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6: Crews have recovered 6 of 9 workers missing and presumed to be dead in a chemical tank rupture in Washington state. The number of dead is now 11, including 3 who are still missing. It's one of the deadliest U.S. workplace accidents in recent years. Officials say the paper mill tank ruptured and spilled more than 500,000 gallons of a highly destructive chemical mixture used in paper manufacturing at the Nippon Dynawave Packaging Company in Longview. Homeland Security could stop processing international travelers at airports and sanctuary cities. Fox's Bill Malugin is in Washington.
7: DHS Secretary Mark Wayne Mullen now tossing around this idea to punish those jurisdictions by pulling CBP customs officers out of their airports. Now, such a move would immediately mean that international travelers wouldn't be able to fly into sanctuary airports because there would be no customs agents there to process them. California Governor Gavin Newsom responded to Mullen's idea by saying it proves there are no rules in the Trump administration, while Massachusetts Governor Maura Healey called the idea, quote, pretty stupid.
6: Transportation Secretary Sean Duffy said in a hearing last week, we shouldn't shut down air travel in a state that doesn't agree with our politics. The Centers for Disease Control and Prevention says about 28 million people in the U.S. have no health insurance.
8: The CDC reports about 8% of the U.S. population has no health insurance, and that's about the same as last year. But that number could soon be growing due to changes coming to Medicaid. Congress passed new rules for the Safety Net Health Program, and Congressional Budget Office estimates say those rules could knock as many as 10 million people off Medicaid over the next decade. And some Affordable Care Act subsidies, which were meant to offset premium costs, are now gone. Healthcare research nonprofit KFF says that means about 5 million fewer people are expected to enroll in Marketplace health programs this year. Chill NATO, Fox News.
6: I'm Tom Bergotti. This is Fox News.
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12: I'm meteorologist Mark Thibodeau with the Weather Channel. Rain chances rise again by the time we get to the weekend. Have some backup indoor plans by Saturday. Overnight, still can't rule out an isolated and widely scattered shower or storm, a low in the mid-60s, and a few pop-up storms after 3 p.m. Friday, a high of 82. Saturday, rain and some thunderstorms, very likely. Could be some heavy downpours again, a high near 80.

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0: Rumble. It's a really good one. It's a really good one. I think you're going to like it. Now, don't tell me you're going to check it out, but you really don't. If you don't know how to check it out, ask somebody around you who does. Mr. Producer, open your microphone if you would. People are saying, I don't know how to get on Rumble or YouTube. What do they do?
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0: At Mark Levin Show, and it's there. 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The links are everywhere. I'd like you to check it out. I think you're going to love it. I really do. All right. Got to hit it. Now, this is Yahoo Finance. Soaring interest costs spark new warnings of potential debt spiral. Yuval Rosenberg. Of the famous Rosenberg Mohammed Law Firm. No, not really. A trio of recent articles by center-left economists and policy wonks warn about the trajectory of the national debt. Now, the reason I'm reading this one is because I thought that was particularly interesting, because the left really kind of blows off the national debt, right? Now they're scared to death. America's heading for a debt, what do they call it? A debt apocalypse, Noah Smith warned in a Substack post published on Saturday. So, of course, they attack Trump, but they also attack Biden, but it's longer than that. This has been a long-term problem, and it's a big problem. Jared Bernstein, who was chair of President Biden's Council on Economic Advisors, wrote in The Atlantic that he's worried about this, and it goes on. And so just to underscore the point, the problem is this. The interest on the debt is out of control now, because the debt's out of control. We have all kinds of unfunded obligations out there. Big time. There is no political will to pull in anything. You saw the latest effort by Elon Musk and Doge and the President of the United States. And as they tried to pull in just a few $100 billion, not even $1 trillion, they came under vicious assault. Vicious assault. We're talking about tens of trillions of dollars here. Tens of trillions of dollars. And what they're saying is once the spiral begins, you can't pull out of it. The interest in the debt goes up. That causes interest across the board to go up. That causes inflation to go up. That causes interest to go up further to keep up with inflation. And so it goes like a domino effect. The value of paper money is destroyed. The fiscal house for the nation is destroyed. I'm not trying to scare you. I'm trying to wake you up. So you've got to do things in your own life to try and address this. I mean, it even gets worse. The rule of law starts to crumble. Government takes powers they call emergency powers. You saw it in the pandemic. That was a tiny little taste of it. Government services can't be fulfilled, even the basic services. When I buy gold, by the way, I tend to buy coins that can be used as currency. Not that I want to use gold as currency, but you never know, just in case. You know, when we had the Depression and Franklin Roosevelt took over, They banned the purchasing of gold. They banned it. Because they knew that's where people would run. Same with silver. Same with silver. So while it's a little quiet out there, think about diversification. That's why I talked to you about it. And monetary gold and so forth. Yes, I have gold. I also have other things. You know, I believe in diversification. That's the way to go with these things. Again, I'm not trying to scare anybody. I'm just telling you reality. Let's go to Craig. Oh, let me see if we have a new. Yeah, let's go to Craig in Danville. 1 second, Craig. Don't pull him up yet. Let me pull this up myself. Here we go. Danville, Pennsylvania, the great WMLP. Craig, how are you?
2: Hey, thanks for having me. I'm doing pretty good. I would like to scare people a little bit, I guess, because it's a good motivator. I have a number that shocks people.
0: Well, you're coming and going. You're in and out. Give it another shot.
2: Okay. I've got a number here that should hopefully shock people a little bit. The debt divided by the citizens. So you take the total debt divided by all of the citizens, every man, woman, and child. If you figure your average family, husband, wife, two children, let's just say, you know, four people, mm-hmm. it's almost $500,000 for that family to pay back that debt.
0: Mm. It's impossible.
2: If you add... It seems so. I agree. If you add the state, the total state debt across the nation, it's over.
0: Yeah, but let me tell you where this is even worse. You're not adding unfunded liabilities, which are over $300 trillion.
2: That's correct. That's only the debt.
0: So if you add unfunded programs and liabilities that they don't put on the books, then you're talking about Well over $1 million. And I've talked about this before, Craig. One of the reasons the post office is always in trouble looking for money, it's the one entity, the only one, I believe, where their debt for the pension monies that they owe, they have to have on the books. We don't have the debt owed in pensions for federal employees or any of the rest of it, even on our books. You aware of that? They're not on the books. They're off the books, except for the post office. Go ahead.
2: The whole thing, it just really ought to scare people. And you can see when you're running those numbers, like when you're reading that article there, it's hard to kind of wrap your head around it. But if you owed $500,000, you can see pretty quick how it becomes difficult to pay that back and pay the interest.
0: But what gets me is you still have these Marxists, these buffoons out there talking about nationalizing healthcare. In other words, more and more and more and more and more debt. And they will defend this spending and more of it and a lot more of it by even shutting down the government. This is the Democrat Party.
2: It's because we have not had to pay it back in a very long time. We've allowed our politicians to continue spending and continue spending. And it's just like anybody that has gotten in over their head. As long as you're able to get more debt, it's not really a problem. It's only when you need to pay it back that it actually becomes a problem.
0: That's why one of my Liberty Amendments talks about capping it. And another Liberty Amendment talks about the gradual reduction of the spending, that if it's put in place immediately, could have a relatively positive effect, I hope. But you need a convention of states, because Congress isn't going to pass constitutional amendments by 2/3 of both houses, and they're just not going to do it because Congress created this problem. Thanks for your call, brother. We'll be right back.
3: Mark Levin.
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3: 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But listen anyway, they know they're probably wrong. 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

0: good friend, Steve Daish. He really is. He's also a very moral and principled man. That's always a good thing. It's hard to find that, particularly on the podcast, on the podcast clan out there. But he's got a great book out for young people, right, Steve?
1: It is, brother. It's for the kids out there. And we skipped a generation of teaching history and heritage in this country. So I'm going to do my part with your help in trying to do something about that. So thank you.
0: The book is Why Independence Day. America is great because God is good. And you get it on Amazon.com. And I encourage you to get it, particularly now. It's a good time of the year. And you and I agree, you know, we can't leave it up to the government to educate our kids. We can't leave it up to a third party to educate our kids. We need to be the force that teaches them. And tell us about your book and why you decided to do this.
1: Well, we started this after Rush passed away. My publisher came to me and said, you know, we have this huge success in reaching the next generation with these Rush Revere books. Would you maybe consider trying to step into that realm? And I'm like, I could not carry Rush's jockstrap. but let me think about it. And I came back and I said, what about if we talked about America's spiritual heritage, and we attacked it directly from that perspective? And they loved it. And so we planned out a trilogy of them. We launched in 2022 with Why Thanksgiving, and that became a national bestseller. It was one of the best-selling children's books of that year. Then we came back with Why Easter in 2024. And then the finale was always scheduled to be for America's 250th, Why Independence Day. And I always intended, you know, my late friend Charlie Kirk used to always point out that Deuteronomy was the most quoted book by the founders. And so I wanted to go back, because our story, our 250th birthday, is really a story 3,000 years in the making. I mean, it really starts at Sinai with those stone tablets. And that's why you see the Ten Commandments and Moses prevalent in our founding buildings and documents and references going back in our history. And even, I was just in Washington, D.C. a week ago doing a heritage tour. You can still see those artifacts and relics of our founding still there. And so I wanted to trace that history. Where did we come from? Where did these ideas come from? And point out that this is a heritage and a legacy to be proud of. There's no way we would be here without what our founders called providence, or the hand of God, the literal sovereign will of God providing favor to them. They often, in many of their writings, you know this, Mark, they provoked it. They asked for it. The final paragraph of the Declaration, you know, they asked the supreme ruler of the universe to judge them for the rectitude of their actions. They say, listen, if this Declaration is bad, if it's wrong, if what we're doing in rebelling against this king is not moral, it doesn't align with your will, if it doesn't make the world better than it was before, don't let it be successful, because it will only be successful if this aligns with your will. And so I wanted to trace that line of history for the next generation. And I had no idea when we started this project 5 years ago in this trilogy, had no idea we would be in this position, had no idea we'd see this assault of anti-Semitism on the right. I mean, that was nowhere on anybody's radar, certainly not mine. And so to use that term providential again, I think that the timing of this book and the way that it's structured almost seems like I am specifically responding to the moment, but it takes 6 to 8 months to illustrate a book like this. And so I had no idea we were going to be in this moment. It's just a very serendipitous timing for it.
0: It's a beautiful book. Why Independence Day? America is great because God is good. What would you say the age group is for this book?
1: I'd say 3 to 10, although adults will love it. It's just, you know, once kids get to like 11, they think they're too cool for this stuff. Yeah. You know, as they, I think parents are going to learn a lot about this too. And I mean, you're one of the most prolific authors in the history of our movement. I will just tell you, this is my 14th book. It's my fourth children's book. Mark, the amount of editing it takes to put one of these children's books together eclipses my other 10 books combined. Wow. I mean, trying to constantly distill down, how would a 3 or 4-year-old understand this, right? These are cosmic concepts that we're talking about here. And so it does take, even though it's only 48 pages, barely 2,000 words, it takes a lot in order to make sure that those are words that are going to be understandable to our children, particularly in this current era we're in, when a lot of these concepts are foreign and opposite, really, of what they're seeing reinforced in their schools and everywhere else.
0: Folks, especially now, it's so important to lay the foundation for your children and grandchildren. And this book is fantastic. Why Independence Day? America is great because God is good. And it is very, very important. This whole Judeo-Christian belief system and value system, which really is the basis of the Enlightenment, too. And that is the basis of your country. And it's not really taught, is it, Steve Dace?
1: For a simple reason, brother, as you know, if it was taught, we'd be doing things a lot differently in this country if it was taught, right? I mean, there's a lot of things that we are doing and being asked to accept that no previous era or generation of this country, regardless of voting pattern or socioeconomic status, would have accepted. And you really have to spend a generation hijacking a heritage and a culture from a people in order to seed the ground so that you can do to them what we're now doing in this generation. You really can't do this all in one fell swoop. And I think also going back to the moment here, Mark, this is why these forces that are particularly going, and I'm a white evangelical, so I'm sensitive to this, but these forces going after the white evangelical boomer voting base. And here's what people need to understand. The reason why we are not Western Europe right now is because we came out of this. The church in America produced a critical mass of voters to counter the counterculture. And those were the voters that gave us the Reagan Revolution, that gave us the MAGA Revolution. Mm-hmm. If it were not for those boomer white evangelical voters, we'd be Western Europe. We'd be France and England right now. That's the difference right there.
0: Correct.
1: So to attack those people, attack those people, to divide them, to despair them, they have really been, pardon the pun here, the bulwark against what the leftist spirit of the age has been everywhere else in the West.
0: Do you think that's why, in part, Steve, the people who are attacking Jews and Judaism in Israel have gone down the road of attacking evangelical Christians and so-called Christian Zionists?
1: 100%. And, you know, throughout the history of Christendom, particularly during the, 1800 years, there was no nation called Israel on the earth. There has been a lot of debate within the New Testament world about, particularly Romans 9 through 11. Does it mean there will be another country called Israel or not? A lot of debate. But that's not the same as just essentially saying, it's funny, they claim that those that don't have the prophetic Israel opinion are dogmatic. But really, they're the ones being dogmatic now if you don't reject it as they do.
0: All right, I want to carry you through the break, if I may. It's a fantastic book. I encourage you to get it. Go to Amazon.com. Why Independence Day? America is great because God is good. And this will help you push back against all the static that's out there and help you with your kids and grandkids in a big way. We'll be right back. 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
5: I'm meteorologist Mark Thibodeau with the Weather Channel. Rain chances rise again by the time we get to the weekend. Have some backup indoor plans by Saturday. Overnight, still can't rule out an isolated and widely scattered shower or storm, a low in the mid-60s. And a few pop-up storms after 3 p.m. Friday, a high of 82. Saturday, rain and some thunderstorms very likely. Could be some heavy downpours again, a high near 80.

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14: Steve Dace is a good man. He's a great host. Very reliable, very principled man. You know what, Steve? I'm sure many people already know. Tell people a little bit about your background.
15: Well, my wife has always threatened when she writes her autobiography, she's going to call it, I married a mailroom clerk, because that's where I started. I was a mailroom clerk. I got a job doing part-time sports reporting, and from there I worked into sports talk radio. And it's kind of, again, similar to Rush. He started in sports, so did I, and then got moved to news radio, and I had a group of successful businessmen come to me after seeing the influence I was able to wield here in Iowa, particularly when we took out the Supreme Court justices back in 2010 and made history doing that. And they were like, you know, we know that some successful business people took a guy from Sacramento named Rush and took him out east to see what he could do. We kind of want to do the same thing with you if you're up to it. And they did. And it took a long time to build this thing little by little. But eventually, a company that Salem Radio, that I know you're familiar with, picked me up and gave me a shot nationally, created a time slot for me. And then, you know, kind of everything kind of went digital. And then we were at Conservative Review together. And then our company merged with The Blaze. And you know, that's kind of how this all happened.
14: Yeah. And you love it, don't you?
15: I do. You know, it's kind of surreal to me. I mean, I grew up listening to you and Rush and Glenn, you know, and now I've been the show after Glenn here on The Blaze for going on 8 years now. Mm-hmm. I remember growing up one time listening to your show. You said something that rocked my world that I'll never forget. We are not a nation of immigrants. We're a nation of citizens. I've never forgotten that.
14: Well,
15: and I have cited that many, many times in my own career, in fact.
14: Well, you're very kind. Now, this book, folks, Why Independence Day, America's Great Because God is Good. It's as if this book was destined to come out now because it's so, so important.
15: I know.
14: What's the feedback you've gotten from anybody?
15: So far, the feedback's been pretty excellent. I think that those who would be negative have kind of written me off. And I will just say I'm heartbroken at what has happened with Tucker Carlson. I've known him for years. He's been very kind to me in the past. But I can't think of anybody in all of human history, Mark, not one person who has gone down the deep rotted well of the Jews and come back like, you know, that person's more well-adjusted, kinder, gentler, and just a more patient and, well-mannered person than they were before. No one goes down that. It's almost like it's supernatural. No one goes down that hole and comes back better for it. And much of what I see happening, I look at Megyn Kelly and I'm like, how do you change your position on Islam from January of this year? And now you're saying totally different things 4 months later. These are serious people. These are not, you know, grifters. These are people that have worked on serious platforms, have serious followings. And that's why I don't think this stuff is just necessarily click driven. I really don't. I think it's more sinister than that. And that's what I am concerned about. I think that there is clearly a spiritual war raging in America. I think we saw that with the president missing a clean headshot by mere centimeters in the middle of that campaign. And I think that this spiritual, we're all that's left of Christendom. We're all that's left of Western civilization. This is it. And so I think that this is the Valley of Megiddo culture war, level culture war that's happening in America right now.
14: So we either win it or it's over, you're saying.
15: Yeah, I don't think there's this is not going to be we're not grading papers here, brother. We're not. This is an 83%. No, it's a pass fail. All right. I like to describe it as a worldview steel cage match. All right. Two worldviews have entered and only one is walking out. That's it. And that's the charge of this particular era and generation. We're going to decide right now if we're going to fulfill Reagan's most doomer prophecy that we're always one generation away and of being the generation that has to go back and tell our kids and grandchildren what it was once like in America when we were free. That's going to be decided in this era right here.
14: And it is. And it truly is. Do you think we're up to it?
15: I'm more optimistic than I have been ever in my career, which admittedly is a low bar because I'm not necessarily Mr. Optimism, but I do see more resolve to fight than I've ever seen. I'm not sure that we necessarily have a great plan at times. It does seem like we still react more often than we are pushing the agenda, but I do think that there is more of a resolve than what I have seen in the past, for sure. I am concerned about this election cycle. I'm concerned when I look at Texas, for example, and in their primary in March, I don't think Democrats have won a statewide race in Texas, Mark, since 96 or something like that. And yet we had the most hotly contested primary in America was Cornyn and Paxton, over 100 million spent in that race.
14: Hold on, we lost you. 100 million spent in the race and what?
15: Yes. 140,000 more people voted in the Democratic primary than in ours. And that energy level, we have got to get that energy level up for sure. I've seen in my home state of Iowa, we've got a primary coming up on Tuesday. We might be looking at 25% turnout or lower. And we've got an all-time record number of Republicans in my home state, Mark.
14: It's very worrisome, no question about it. Well, I'll tell you what, Steve, you're fantastic. You have a lot of wisdom. You bring a lot to the table. I can't thank you enough. And I want to encourage you folks, get this book for your kids and your grandkids. Now's the time. Why Independence Day? America's Great Because God is Good. I encourage you to get it. And God bless you, my friend. You're a good man, too.
15: I appreciate it, man. Same to you, and it's an honor. Thank you, Mark.
14: My honor. You take care of yourself. He's a great guy. He really is, and he works hard, and he's a man of deep faith, which I appreciate, and he supports other people, too, you know, other people out there battling away. But listen to what he said. Pearls of wisdom there. This is a battle for this generation. And if this generation, you, me, we lose this battle, we're going to lose the country. There's no question about it. We have a lot of challenges. We've been talking about the spending and the debt. We have the Islamists. We have the Marxists. We have the woke Reich neo-fascists overseas. This is why I'm so adamant about finishing off the Islamo-Nazi regime in Iran. There are certain choices that are made, both internally and externally, that are fateful choices. Fateful, F-A-T-E, fateful choices. And those choices will determine the future of our country and the future of the West. Europe is not up to it. Europe is dying right in front of our eyes. New York City is being devoured right in front of our eyes. We have other communities around the country, in Texas and New Jersey, Michigan and elsewhere. The enemy knows what it's doing. The enemy has announced what it's doing. The regime in Iran needs to be destroyed. For all the reasons we've talked about over months and months, if not years, and today for sure, but even more, it is a funding mechanism for an international revolution. That's the belief system for the Muslim Brotherhood and for all the other isms out there. We don't have a choice. And I just fret that when this is over, Hamas survives, Hezbollah survives, the Iranian regime survives, one of the great leaders in world history, Netanyahu, is defeated, as Churchill was defeated shortly after World War II, and that perhaps we lose the midterms in the next election. It's going to complicate things in a significant way. And unfortunately, the Democrat Party is not the Democrat Party of 50, 60, 70 years ago, where you had a significant percentage of elected Democrats who were quite patriotic, moderate, if not conservative. Those days are over. You heard Hakeem Jeffries, you've heard Schumer. They want to destroy the court. They want to destroy the Senate. They want to destroy the House. They want to destroy the rule of law. They've been very aggressive and even self-righteous about turning the Justice Department into the Injustice Department to try and destroy Donald Trump. These are very evil and dangerous people. We've got a lot to deal with, and we've got to stay united. You and me, all you Levinites out there, we have to grow our numbers, and we have to confront this. I don't believe in making deals with the devil. If the Islamo-Nazi regime in Tehran isn't the devil, I don't know what the hell is. And I have politely voiced my position, publicly, privately, and every other way. I'm not the all-powerful figure some people think I am. We have some power, you and I together, but we don't make the decisions. We try and encourage and persuade and convince. That's what we do. This is also why I use this platform and all my platforms when I tell you I'm mission-oriented. I am. I'm mission-oriented. That's what I am. That's what you are, ultimately. Because if not us, who? If not this platform, then what platform? I really believe it. History is unfolding right before our eyes. President of the United States has delivered a consequential year and a half, hasn't he? Restoring strength at our borders, rebuilding American confidence, putting the country back on the path of common sense and constitutional principles. I believe our system was never meant to rest on one leader, though. This is a nation of, by, and for the people, we the people. That's what the Declaration tells us. We are the sovereigns, both individually and collectively. So the president can't do it by himself. We need to be engaged citizens. You heard Steve Daish just talk about his concern about the enthusiasm vote out there. Well, those of us who stand for faith, family, and freedom, we better wake up. There's a lot more work to be done, and we better wake up our fellow citizens. That's where you come in. I want you to join AMAC, the Association of Mature American Citizens, and you don't have to be a senior to join, just 18 or older. 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
1: The force has got a lot of power in it.

0: You know, folks, if you're turning 65 or you're older, then I know you're like me and you're getting bombarded with Medicare spam. Maybe you got bombarded with it a few months ago and you know you're going to get bombarded with it again. It's annoying. It's confusing. You got mailers and robocalls and ads targeting to you. Everywhere you watch and listen, they all claim different things. It's very confusing. What we need going through this process is real honest help from someone who's knowledgeable. We need to get in front of this process before all of it comes pouring into your ears. That's why I urge you to call Chapter. Now, we discovered Chapter, and then we spoke to them, and I said, you need to be a sponsor. You're perfect for my audience. It's an entrepreneur who started it. It's a fantastic company. And my friends at Chapter cut through all the confusion, and they simplify the process, and they check all the plans nationwide. 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They'll start the process now. 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They're working with my wife. They're working with my brother. 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It takes under 20 minutes to get started. 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Dial #250. Say the keyword Medicare help. Again, don't put it off. Well, I'll wait till the fall. Okay, you're going to get caught in the traffic jam. That's #250, say the keyword Medicare help. They're fantastic. Let's go to Jim, Oakland, New Jersey, the great WABC. Jim, how are you?
1: How are you, Mark? Good. Listen, I was a negotiator for the Teamsters.
0: Yeah.
1: I can't see ever negotiating with these people. You can't negotiate with people that would strap a bomb to themselves and blow themselves up and people around them because they think they're going to go see 72 virgins. There's no logic in that.
0: That's the problem, isn't it? I mean, we're dealing with a different kind of animal here, right?
1: We need to finish the job and arm the people. That's what we need to do.
0: I'm with you. By the way, I love the Teamsters. I'm with you 100%. Thank you, buddy. You take care. Mark, why do you love the Teamsters? I'll tell you why. When I was campaigning for Ronald Reagan, the Teamsters endorsed him twice. Did you know that, Rich? Twice. And they became very, very close, very tight. Teamsters is full of conservatives. They are. And Jim is 100% right. You can't negotiate with people who are going to strap bombs on their back. Nuclear bombs, for that matter. Let's go to Thomas, Stafford, Virginia, the great WMAL. Thomas, how are you?
2: Good, sir. Thank you. Love your show.
0: Thank you.
2: Love President Trump and his administration.
0: Yes, sir.
2: I have a lot of experience in this kind of environment. Anyhow, not my resume, but I think the ceasefire is a mistake, and we should have continue to pepper them with five targets every day and say, hey, we're going to hit these five. Tomorrow we're going to hit these five. And then the next day we're going to hit these five and continue on until they fold.
0: Mm-hmm.
2: And we need to annihilate them.
0: And you're an Army veteran, it says here, right?
2: Yes, 32 years.
0: Wow.
2: 06, commanded all the way up through brigade. I was an SFAT team leader in Afghanistan, and, you know, trying to train the Army, the police, giving them all the resources, fuel, money, equipment, and they just stood down.
0: Mm-hmm.
2: And to me, that was a waste.
0: Mm-hmm. But you see the people in Iran, man, they want to fight. They just need some help, for God's sakes. They need some weapons, and they ought to be getting them. Thank you for your service, my friend. And I want to thank all the callers, all the listeners. You are fantastic. You're what makes this country work, and I'm deeply proud that you're there. I truly am. Fantastic calls. We salute our armed forces, police officers, firefighters, emergency personnel, ICE, our truckers, the men and women in Israel, the men and women in Ukraine, the men and women in Persia, and you, the American people. I love you. God bless you. We'll do this again tomorrow. Same place, same time. Take care.
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7: It's a framework, not a deal. I'm Carmen Roberts, Fox News. U.S. and Iranian negotiators reaching an understanding on a possible deal to extend the ceasefire for 60 days and reopen the Strait of Hormuz. And Treasury Secretary Scott Bessent told reporters during a briefing,
8: "It's always a mistake to get out ahead of the president, so it is all going to be the president's decision. I think that we can see that the president very clearly stated his three, open the strait, highly enriched uranium, no nuclear program."
7: Fox's Peter Doocy has more from the White House.
9: The fragile ceasefire with Iran may be a ceasefire in name only, as CENTCOM confirms that last night, Iran launched a ballistic missile towards Kuwait that was successfully intercepted by Kuwaiti forces, calling it an egregious ceasefire violation. Iran also launched 5 one-way attack drones near the Strait of Hormuz.
7: A gas explosion and fire at an apartment complex in Dallas turns deadly. Search crews are still on the scene, but no word how many people are missing.
10: Dallas Fire and Rescue Deputy Chief Mark Berry talked about the initial call.
11: "We responded to a gas leak, reported gas leak. Our first responders, while they were en route to that gas leak, a subsequent explosion occurred.

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4: Prosecutors in Oklahoma charge a 26-year-old illegal immigrant with killing 4 people in a wrong-way DUI crash.
5: Investigators say this 26-year-old man from Mexico was driving drunk, going the wrong way on the highway for almost 6 miles last week before he slammed head-on into another car, hitting it so hard that both cars caught fire and the 4 young people inside were instantly killed. The alleged driver, Michael Solomon Rosario Cruz, was being taken away from the scene after investigators found an illegal gun in his car and evidence he had been drinking. State officials say Rosario Cruz was not a legal citizen. He entered the country illegally and received DACA protections in 2015 under the Obama administration. He later got a work authorization permit, and he's been living in Memphis, but was in Oklahoma City doing some contract work.
4: Fox's Garrett Tunney reporting. A man targeting homeless people in New York City gets a new home in prison. Fox's John Saucier has more from New York.
6: 40 years to life for 31-year-old Randy Santos, who used a metal bar to bludgeon 4 homeless people to death who were sleeping on the streets of New York City almost 7 years ago. Santos claimed his mind was telling him to kill 40 people or he himself would die, and says he's much better now with daily medication. Addressing the court in English, he requested for a sentence short enough so he could, quote, be somebody after his release. His lawyers say he was diagnosed with schizophrenia months before the crimes. John Saucier, Fox News.
4: Bruce Springsteen calls out the White House and announces a protest festival. And Springsteen, the Foo Fighters, Dave Matthews, and others will headline a protest festival near Washington, D.C. on October 3rd, shortly before the midterm elections. A Power to the People festival is set for the Meriwether Post Pavilion in Maryland. I'm Carmen Roberts. This is Fox News.
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11: I'm meteorologist Mark Thibodeau with the Weather Channel. Rain chances rise again by the time we get to the weekend. Have some backup indoor plans by Saturday. Overnight, still can't rule out an isolated and widely scattered shower or storm, a low in the mid-60s. And a few pop-up storms after 3 p.m. Friday, a high of 82. Saturday, rain and some thunderstorms, very likely. Could be some heavy downpours again, a high near 80.

0: say. It's Fox Across America with Jimmy Failla.
1: Oh, girl! Back in action on a big Thursday episode of Fox Across America with Jimmy Failla, a man who is not a lying, power-hungry sociopath. Jill Biden is all of those things.
2: I agree with that.
1: And we're going to talk about it off the tippy top of today's show. It's a busy episode. Byron Donalds could be the next governor of Florida. He's currently the front runner. He will be here. Kennedy, a two sports star at MTV before she came over here to Fox News. She is in the house as well. And of course, we'll get into your calls, texts, tweets, carrier pigeons, even a smoke signal if Elizabeth Warren wants to message us again like last time.
3: Hi-ya, hi-ya, hi-ya, hi-ya.
1: 888-788-9910 is our phone number, and our rule is very simple. Every day, we say you are all welcome, no matter what you vote for or sexually attract or what your identity happens. Nobody cares. The point is,

0: E pluribus unum, out of many, we are one. You can be a Republican on this show. You can be a Democrat. Just don't be a bang. Happy Thursday. I'm in a great mood as we make our way through the week. I'm actually in town this week. I have no stand-up comedy. I have been on the road, I think, every weekend since January. So the idea that, like, we're going to wrap up a show tomorrow and it's just Miller time in my yard. Like, the idea that I'm allowed to drink and not worry about being in someone's viral video of me getting kicked out of an airport Chili's. I mean, what a relief.
1: Fat, drunk, and stupid is no way to go through life, son.
0: Well, fat, drunk, and stupid is exactly how I'm about to go through the weekend. But long before I get there, we've got some adulting to do on the radio. And I wanted to start with the Joe Biden stuff. Not because it's the most consequential thing in the world. Joe Biden is out of office. He left the ticket in the middle of the 2024 race.
2: I don't remember that ever happening.
0: But it did. I, for all intents and purposes, have a TV show on Saturday night, Fox News Saturday night, because when Biden was the president, I got very good at making fun of how clearly out of it he was.
3: Come on, man.
0: Okay, and in another time, I shouldn't have made the career progress that I did because every comic out there should have been making fun of him. Okay, that's what comedians used to do. If the president did something dopey, you made fun of him. We literally had a president who quit talking in the middle of a sentence because he was finished.
4: We hold these truths to be self-evident. All men and women created by go, you know the thing.
0: Okay, and the Stephen Colberts of the world, the Jimmy Kimmels of the world, even the Jimmy Fallons of the world, and I like him a lot, and the Seth Meyers certainly fall under this umbrella, they were not making fun of Joe Biden every night on their comedy shows.
3: That's stupid. Use your common sense.
0: It's stupid because not only is that a partisan move, which is not your job as a comic, you know, your job is to unite the world through the common culture of laughter, regardless of where the punchline lands. You don't have to worry about how it affects one party in the midterms or whether it's going to help Trump build a case for another term. It's not your job as a comedian. You entered a profession where you get paid in drink tickets and chicken fingers the first 5 years. Okay, for real. And then they take away your drink tickets by year five because most comics are usually in rehab by then.
5: That's true. That is true.
0: But we were never supposed to take ourselves seriously. But because the Colberts of the world and the Fallons and the Kimmels and the Seth Meyers of the world refused to make fun of Joe Biden, pop culture gave air cover to the news networks because the news networks just had to pretend Biden was fine, sweep it all under the rug, and get through every day's broadcast without ever mentioning anything, because as far as you were concerned, the president was fine.
6: If you like Biden so much, name three of his complete sentences.
0: So Jill Biden, if you understand, fell in love with the trappings of the presidency. You're a liberal first lady. The media is going to adore you. You're going to get one puff piece after another. Jill Biden was on the cover of every fashion magazine on earth, despite the fact that she looked like she had shot a couch covered in plastic every time she stepped out in a nude floral print dress. She looked terrible. I don't mean she's a bad looking person. Look at me. I'm no show pony. I just mean she was dressed horribly, but the media fawned all over her while ignoring Melania Trump because she was a Republican. Melania Trump, a self-made immigrant millionaire supermodel who spoke five languages. Jill Biden spoke two languages, English and Joe.
4: I'll lead an effective strategy to mobilize true and international effort to pressure.
0: But the fact that she was addicted to flying on Air Force One and had the entirety of the media in her back pocket allowed her to be the most powerful first lady in the history of this country because Joe Biden was not in charge of anything.
7: I'm Kamala Harris, and I approve this message.
0: Okay, you know, the Jake Tappers of the world that went back and covered this in retrospect after the Biden presidency was over. Okay, Jake Tapper wrote a book called Original Sin, the cover-up of Joe Biden's cognitive decline. He called it Original Sin because it had a nicer ring to it than If I Did It by O.J. Simpson. Jake Tapper and every other dirtbag media analyst out there on the left knew Joe Biden was cuckoo for Cocoa Puffs. They knew it. Jill Biden knew that they knew it. But she thought she had a free pass.
8: Wrong.
0: Yeah, there was only one small problem. She had to put him on stage at a debate. And what Jill Biden is now telling CBS in an effort to sell her new book is that she thought Joe had a stroke that night. She'd never seen him that way. Never once before, never since, was Joe Biden as out of it as he was that night.
8: Come on, don't bullshit me.
0: Are you really, you going to tell me that, Jill? Okay, you've listened to this show before. Are you going to tell me she never heard this man be a little out of it?
9: You know, the rapidly rising in with I don't know.
0: So that's Jill Biden, says that man, who, by the way, that statement is from 2020. Jill Biden got on TV in the year 2026 and said she had never once seen that man before or after the debate as out of it as he was at the debate.
10: You are so full of sh**.
0: And goes on to say she thought he had a stroke. There's only one small problem with her. I thought he had a stroke defense. I thought he had a stroke. I didn't know. I never saw him like that. And why is she saying that? Because she's trying to make the case that her husband's still with it and she's not guilty of anything. That's the point. I've never saw him like that. I'm not guilty of a cover-up. I'm not guilty of being drunk on power, except we know she is. Why? Because after Joe Biden turned in a debate performance that she said resembled a stroke, she's not wrong if you heard it.
9: Making sure that we're able to make every single solitary person eligible for what I've been able to do dealing with everything we have to do with, look, if we finally beat Medicare.
11: Thank you, President Biden. President Trump.
12: I really don't know what he said at the end of that sentence. I don't think he knows what he said either.
0: But again, Jill Biden said watching that made her think her husband had a stroke. But do you know what Jill Biden did after she witnessed her husband have a stroke, according to her? She didn't take him to a doctor. She didn't get him evaluated. No, ma'am. She brought him on stage at a rally and started a four more years chant for a guy she claims just had a stroke.
13: That's just how white folks will do you.
0: Listen to this. This is 5 minutes after the debate. Jill Biden, okay, not a concerned spouse, but a power-hungry sociopath, brings her husband on stage. This is 5 minutes after he glitched out in front of the whole world, so much so that she claimed she thought he had a stroke, but she had no concern for the stroke. No, we got a rally to go to. I want four more years on Air Force One. I like driving around without traffic. Here is Joe Biden, clip 7.
14: Joe, you did such a great job. You answered every question. You knew all the facts. And let me ask the crowd, what did Trump do?
15: Garbage like you just makes me sick.
0: Because the point here, and the reason I cover this, is we're not breaking news by telling you Joe Biden's elevator didn't go all the way to the top floor. But when you see people now conceding that there was, in fact, a massive cover-up, and they did, in fact, lie about the president's mental faculties, we're talking about dangerously despicable people. Because if they're willing to lie about whether or not the president knows what planet he's on, imagine what else they're willing to lie to you about. Okay, we have an idea. You know, Biden said he was running for president because it was a battle for the soul of our nation, because Trump never condemned the neo-Nazis and the white nationalists in Charlottesville.
16: And you had people, and I'm not talking about the neo-Nazis and the white nationalists, because they should be condemned totally.
0: Okay, but we understand Biden to lie. He's the politician. Okay, but when the politician's family is now out there gaslighting the country, here is Jill Biden saying she thought he had a stroke. Clip 6.
17: Were you horrified as you saw it unfold?
18: I wasn't horrified. I was frightened because I had never, ever seen Joe like that before or since. Never.
17: Or since.
18: Yes.
17: Or You've since. Never seen him like
18: never.
17: That?
18: Never. No.
17: What happened?
18: I don't know what happened. I mean, as I watched it, I thought, oh, my God, he's having a stroke. And it scared me to death.
0: I mean, Jill Biden.
19: That is so embarrassing.
0: And don't take my word for it. Here is former Democratic strategist Dan Turrentine. Okay. Echoing the sentiments of Alex Thompson over at CNN. I'll play both. Okay. Here's CNN. Okay. CNN, Alex Thompson. We'll start with him. Jill Biden said she'd never seen Joe like that before or since. That's what Jill Biden said.
20: That is a fact check false.
0: But don't take my word for it. Here's Alex Thompson, clip 10.
21: Well, she says that she's never seen him act that way before or since, but in the interviews that over 200 of which that Jake and I did, other people did see him act like that in the months before and in the months after that. And those moments became increasingly hard to predict. And the White House was increasingly trying to manage them to keep those moments out of public view. And eventually, you know, during the debate, they could no longer hide those moments from the public.
0: So that's Alex Thompson, okay, straight up saying, hey, Jill Biden, okay.
22: You were lying your ass off.
0: Lying your floral print ass off. Here is Dan Turrentine, former Democratic strategist, worked around the Obama White House, worked around the Biden White House. Not only is he saying that everybody knew, but she's flat out saying Jill Biden's embarrassing herself. Here it is, clip 11.
23: What she did yesterday was embarrassing. I mean, most Democrats just sat there and kind of alternated between sadness that she's lying and so kind of pathetic and embarrassing, and anger of like, what are you doing? Because I know people who had interactions, as I've said many times, with Joe Biden going back to 2020 and 2021, where he had instances like he had on the debate stage. Robert Herr, I don't know how anyone could say that he was lying and the tapes lied, right? So just go with those two things right there. To turn around and try to convince people that it was truly a one night instance.
24: Yeah.
23: And you're going to ask Democrats about this. It's embarrassing.
0: Oh, Jill Biden.
25: You're a liar.
0: But why is Jill Biden telling this lie, Jimbo? Why is this a thing? Everybody knows Biden's nuts. Why is she embarrassing herself? And the truth is because they have a book to sell. And she's trying to paint herself as a sympathetic figure to a lot of gullible, gassy, self-hating white liberal women who will buy her martyr book. Hey, I'm actually the victim here. We've got this white supremacist existential threat to democracy in the White House, all because me, the doting, loving, caring wife, had to bear witness to my husband having a stroke, a man I had never seen do anything out of it before. You know, sure, he talked to dead people like Jackie Walorski 6 months after she died. Nothing to see there. I'm aware that he frequently shook hands with invisible people, oftentimes made the sign language interpreter shrug. And yeah, he said cannibals ate his uncle, and we saw him wander away at the G20 summit and have to go get fetched by the Italian prime minister. We know all about it. Okay, but there was no reason for me to believe I had ever seen anything untoward from my husband. Come on, man. Okay, the reality is Jill Biden was with a dirtbag husband, Joe Biden, who was very famous in Washington for being a sleazy guy, especially around women. Kamala Harris herself said on the debate stage that she believed Joe Biden's sexual assault accuser was credible. Okay, but they swept that one right under the rug. But the point is, Jill put up with 50 years of shenanigans. You got a cheating con man, senator husband, who's involved in all kinds of debauchery with influence peddling through his son and his brother Jim. And she had just gotten accustomed to a lifestyle. All right, he lies, he cheats, he's a dirtbag. But you know what? I'm first lady. And if I've got to sit here and get my husband elder care for dementia, what better place to receive that care than in the comforts of the White House? So I'll fly around on Air Force One. I'll do the fashion puff pieces. I'll toy around with my work husband, as I like to call the younger fella. And we can let this guy get pushed out in front of a podium twice a year and do a pretend press conference where he calls on the reporters because their questions and pictures are on a note card. That's not a press conference. That's a play. And Jill Biden knew it from word one, which means if you believe a word she says, you are way crazier than Joe Biden is ever going to be.
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12: Thursday episode of Fox Across America. Byron Donalds in the lead to be the next governor of Florida. He will stop by. Kennedy is going to be here as well. Right now, a little you and me time reacting to the breaking news out of the Biden camp anyway, that Jill didn't know anything was wrong with Joe Biden. I mean, come on.
13: What an idiot.
12: She needs to sell books. And what they're hoping to tap into, because they're in a weird spot, the Ukraine money dried up. And Biden hasn't raised cash for a presidential library. Like, that's a real thing. They are a few hundred million dollars behind where they would traditionally be at this point, because apparently nobody wants a presidential library where all the books are in scratch and sniff.
14: Uh-oh, I'm in trouble.
12: Okay, but the point is, Jill Biden out there trying to paint herself in a sympathetic life. I turned on the debate and I was shocked just like you were. Except nobody was shocked. We weren't laughing. I literally got a TV show because I was good enough on Gutfeld's TV show making fun of the things going on in the world that they created a market for me on this channel. And I started to do all the other primetime shows like Laura and Sean and Jesse and all that jazz. And that's kind of how I got going. And it's because I was making fun of the things everybody watching at home knew to be true. And it wasn't a big market for that because, as I said earlier, established comedians didn't want to make the Democrat president look bad, which is the difference between comedy and activism. They didn't know it at the time, and their loss is my gain. I'm not complaining. But Jill Biden at this remote hour, now that we are a few, you know, years removed from that debate, literally 2 years removed from that debate, wants you to believe she was just as shocked as the American people who were never told about Biden's condition. If you watched Fox News, you knew all about it. If you watched Fox News, you weren't surprised by anything you were seeing. If anything, you were disgusted because Biden had glitched out at such an all-time level that you realized just how hard he was being abused by the people propping up that auto pen presidency.
15: I'm Hillary Clinton, and I approve this message.
12: I don't know. But the point is, either way you slice it, there is a problem going on where the politics are so much more important than the people that they're willing to put a guy with dementia in office and lie to your face.

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3: I'm meteorologist Mark Thibodeau with the Weather Channel. Rain chances rise again by the time we get to the weekend. Have some backup indoor plans by Saturday. Overnight, still can't rule out an isolated and widely scattered shower or storm, a low in the mid-60s. And a few pop-up storms after 3 p.m. Friday, a high of 82. Saturday, rain and some thunderstorms very likely. Could be some heavy downpours again, a high near 80.

0: Vance earlier spoke at the commencement ceremonies of the U.S. Air Force Academy. Crews have found the bodies of six workers who were missing and presumed dead today following a chemical tank rupture south of Tacoma, Washington.
1: In one of the deadliest U.S. workplace accidents in decades, a total of 11 people are known to have died. Those deaths are the result of a rupture in a paper mill tank that spilled over a 500,000 gallons of a destructive chemical mixture used to make paper Tuesday. Three people are still missing.
0: That's Fox's Joel Nadeau. 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
2: 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Victory over the unknown. 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
16: In Lincoln with me, we're going to be in Monterey, we're going to be in Napa, and we're going to be in Anaheim, July 17th, 18th, and 25th. 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The best comedy in the world right now is over in the Democratic Party. Okay, I'll put a bow on this Joe Biden conversation real quick because I want to play some Chris Murphy. Now, if you're familiar with Chris Murphy's work up in Connecticut.
17: This guy's a serious ass.
16: Chris Murphy was one of those guys going on your TV for 4 years telling you, oh, I know Biden might have glitched out on TV today, but you should see him behind closed doors. Nobody can keep up with a guy. The poor interns. These girls are in their 20s. They don't even know how to stick with this man. He's just so rapid fire. Because no self-respecting person thought Joe Biden was behind closed doors like a ninja. Okay, but they coined phrases with the help of Chris Murphy called cheap fakes. The guy, I know you saw Biden glitch out at a rally and Barack Obama walked him off stage by the wrist. I know what you saw, but the video is a cheap fake. You see, you're looking from the wrong angle. If you look from this angle over here, it was Biden who was actually grabbing Obama, and then they went and ran the 100-meter hurdles. And I mean, it was so embarrassing. But I bring it all up. Why? Because here is Chris Murphy, who's now going on TV at this remote hour, saying Joe Biden should have dropped out a lot earlier than he did. The same Chris Murphy who was telling you Biden was fine. Are you ready for Chris Murphy before the debate? Here's Chris Murphy before the debate, clip 9.
18: Listen, I'm somebody that's worked intimately with the president. Joe Biden is incredibly competent and he's incredibly effective. There's not a problem. I know that he is ready for this campaign. I have seen how effective he has been up close and personal.
16: Oh, okay. Really, though? Because here is Chris Murphy now, clip 8.
19: Well, I certainly remember that debate as we were all wondering what was happening in front of our eyes. I feel like we've litigated this. It was a mistake for the president to stay in that race as long as he did. We would have been better off as a party had he gotten out much sooner. But yes, that was certainly a moment where many of us were scratching our heads.
16: Oh, man.
20: That was embarrassing.
16: Chris Murphy says it would have been a better situation if Biden had gotten out a lot sooner, except there's one small problem. Chris Murphy was telling us Joe Biden was fine a lot sooner. How is Biden going to drop out in May or April or March when Chris Murphy was on TV going, this guy's sharp as a tack?
21: I think he's got a point.
16: Yeah, the point is Chris Murphy's full of and so is everybody else who gaslit us on this. And again, I'm only bringing it up. It's not because, I told you so. Who cares? It's because they were willing to ghost ride the country. Like, do you know when you want to lend the kid the car and your kid does something so reckless without the car that you go, maybe I probably shouldn't give this kid the car yet. He's not responsible enough. The Democrats are flat out now telling you that everything we said was correct. Yeah, Joe Biden was nuts. He should have dropped out a lot sooner. They knew that. They knew he should have dropped out a lot sooner, but they were going to take their chances because if they could shoot him up with enough B-12 and get him through the debate, they could make the case that Trump was Hitler all summer, get all of pop culture, get the entirety of the media to get behind them and go, democracy's on the ballot. We need 4 more years of Joe. A steady hand at the till. Look at him. Just look at the way he shuffles onto that Delaware beach 66 times a year. I mean, it was bananas. Joe Biden is the only president who has less free time now that he's out of office than he did when he was in office. When he was in office, all he had was free time. You didn't see the guy. If you told people you saw Joe Biden, they talked to you like, let me guess, he was with Elvis and Bigfoot was driving the car. Hey, Vinny. This guy says he saw Joe Biden. Get a load of this nut. Nobody saw Joe Biden. He had the public appearance schedule of a groundhog. And I'm only bringing this up again because they want power so desperately that they are willing to do anything to get it, including putting a man in charge who is an actual empty vessel. That's who Joe Biden was, and they knew who he was. And they went on TV every day, just like Joe Scarborough, and said, if you dare question this guy, you're an idiot who just can't take the truth, okay?
22: Start your tape right now, because I'm about to tell you the truth. And F you if you can't handle the truth. This version of Biden, intellectually, analytically, is the best Biden ever. Not a close second. And I've known him for years. The Brzezinskis have known him for 50 years. If it weren't the truth, I wouldn't say it.
16: If it weren't the truth, I wouldn't say it. You know what Joe Biden was saying on TV right after Joe Scarborough told you he was the sharpest guy ever? He was saying this.
17: Look, there's so many young women who have been, including a young woman who just was murdered, and he went to the funeral. The idea that she was murdered by an immigrant coming in, they talk about that. But here's the deal. There's a lot of young women who are being raped by their in-laws, by their spouses, brothers and sisters, it's just ridiculous, and they can do nothing about it. And they try to arrest them when they cross state lines.
20: Thank you.
21: God save the queen, man.
16: What are we even watching? But Joe Scarborough was on your TV going, sharpest Biden ever, and F you if you can't take it. With a straight face. That's what he was saying.
23: You are a rude, terrible person.
16: Okay, guys, we always knew Joe Biden to be a liar, a political grifter. Do you know when the first time I heard Joe Biden's name was? Guys, I'm 48 years old, 49 years old. I don't know, Jenny knows. Okay, the first time I heard his name, I'm not making this up. It's in 1987. I was watching The Tonight Show in fifth grade. And Johnny Carson was making fun of Joe Biden for dropping out of the first of three presidential elections he would drop out of. This one was because of plagiarism and being a serial sociopathic liar about his accomplishments. If you remember the year 1987, we had a guy named Ted Koppel. Do you remember Ted Koppel? Here is Ted Koppel doing a report on Joe Biden being forced out of the race for lying. Listen to this.
24: I went to law school on a full academic scholarship, the only one in my class to have a full academic scholarship. Went back to law school and, in fact, ended up in the top half of my class. I was the outstanding student in the political science department at the end of my year. I graduated with 3 degrees from undergraduate school and 165 credits, only needed 123 credits.
25: Biden now concedes he did not graduate in the top half of his law school class, that he does not have 3 degrees from college, and that he was not named outstanding political science student in college.
26: Newsweek says Biden actually went to school on a half scholarship, ended up near the bottom of his class, and won only 1 degree, not three.
27: Joe Biden ranked 76th in a class of 85 at the University of Syracuse Law School. I mean, this guy comes off this whole thing as a flyweight.
28: Now Biden says Newsweek is right. His memory had failed him.
24: And I'd be delighted to sit down and compare my IQ to yours if you'd like, Frank.
29: Joe Biden was victimized by the truth.
30: Bye-bye, Biden. He may not know it yet, but I think this is going to be very difficult for him to recover.
31: Is Joe Biden dead meat, yes or no?
27: I think so.
16: That was 1987, because he got called out for lying about everything. And then they hit him with plagiarism charges. And I'll never forget it. I was watching The Tonight Show as a fifth grader on the night it happened.
32: One of the Democratic candidates is Senator Joseph Biden. Have you seen the problem he's been having? He went around and made a speech. And apparently, he quoted a British politician. Took his speech and kind of paraphrased it as his own. And then the press got on him. And then he was charged also with taking part of Bobby Kennedy's speeches. And Biden says, not to worry. He reassured his staff. He said, we have nothing to fear but fear itself.
16: I was watching that in fifth grade. I'll never forget it. That's how I knew that clip existed when I went and caught it for the show. And it's so fascinating. Because he's always been like a sociopath. I didn't know to the extent that his wife was and to the extent that all of these Democrats around him were that drunk on power. And the reason they don't deserve to be in charge is not because they were willing to lie to us on such a profound level. It's that none of them had the balls to primary the guy.
33: Bingo.
16: Okay, like if you're Gavin Newsom and you know there is a party-wide cover-up of this man's cognitive decline. You know that when he was literally doing fundraisers at people's houses where he'd come over for dinner and read off a teleprompter at the kitchen table.
33: This could be a problem.
16: Do you remember the story we did on my show about how they had fluorescent tape on the floor So anytime he went out in public, he could follow the tape because they were tired of him getting lost leaving stage. They literally had to guide him off stage because he would go the wrong way.
0: We have a president that is clearly not all there.
16: And everybody, Joe Scarborough, Rachel Maddow, Jill Biden, Chris Murphy, every dirtbag Democrat out there. Nancy Pelosi.
1: Nancy Pelosi is a total dingbat.
16: Maybe so, but she was right there with Biden to the end, just like Chuck Schumer.
1: Chuck Schumer is a clown.
16: Sure. Okay, but until that debate, they were like, 4 more years. This guy could do 8 more years. It's better than Trump. Guy's literally Hitler. January 6th. Who cares if the Southern Poverty Law Center ended up paying most of the people who showed up that day? And the FBI had 300 plainclothes agents in the crowd. Okay, still bad. Still Trump's fault. Something about democracy being on the ballot. Why do you think we're arresting our political opponent? Raiding his house? Shooting at the guy? We're trying to protect democracy over here. I mean,
1: Democrats are so full of crap.
16: Totally. But you understand their instincts are so bad at this moment, because politics became too emotional for them. You know, when you do things from a place of emotion, it denies you self-awareness. You know, when you get in a fight with somebody and when you make up, you go, ah, sorry, I called you a pirate hooker. I was mad. You know, that whole thing. But you should lose the peg leg and the garter belt. Anyway, as we sit here, you realize that in the heat of battle, you sometimes behave in a way you wouldn't otherwise normally do because you'd ask yourself, hey, do I sound nuts right now? But the Democrats manufactured a hysteria around Donald Trump. When he came down the escalator as a 15-year primetime TV host on NBC, okay, they pretended we'd never seen this man before. He was some existential white supremacist threat inspired by Hitler, colluding with Russia, and we were all gonna die.
2: People aren't buying it, CNN, you dumb bastards.
16: And because none of them interviewed Republicans, none of them hung out with Republicans, none of them even acknowledged the existence of a dissenting view, okay, they came to believe their own BS. They reacted to their own hysteria, a literal cat chasing a tail, but at such a dizzying rate of speed that the cat couldn't even fathom how insane it looked to the rest of us. And that's why they were willing to get on TV night in and night out and tell you Biden was fine. If everybody else on the panel said Biden was fine, if everybody else who got hair and makeup and came on to set said Biden was fine, what business did they have to believe he wasn't fine? Just because it was the truth doesn't mean that should be a priority. These people want power. They don't want truth. Okay, but the reality is that's what ultimately happened. Because politics are so emotional and they don't have self-awareness, they didn't realize what bad instincts it was to lie about Biden, so much so that they didn't realize what bad instincts it was not to just primary the guy. Believe me, Trump would have had a hard time winning with all the baggage the Democrats had besieged him with. He would have had a hard time winning against a candidate with less baggage. They had Josh Shapiro, wildly popular in Pennsylvania, but they couldn't nominate him because he's a Jew. Straight up. I mean, they admit it. Straight up. Because they have so much anti-Semitism in the Democratic Party right now because of all of this garbage with Gaza. And they didn't want to lose Dearborn, Michigan, because they just have Kill the Jews parades every weekend. It's bananas. I don't feel good saying it. But we elected it right here in New York City. Okay, Mom Donnie's the first New York City mayor not to go to the Israeli Day of Remembrance. Just didn't show up. Say, ah, screw him. Free Palestine or something. I don't know. But anti-Semitism is mainstream in the Democratic Party, so Josh Shapiro couldn't do it. Gavin Newsom just didn't have the balls to do it because he was afraid he would lose to Trump, and he thought it looked bad in his party if he cut the line and took Biden's turn. And of course, in the woke Democrat Party, you couldn't bump the black lady off the ticket because that meant you were a white supremacist. So Gavin Newsom, rather than trying to change the culture in his losing party, stood on the sidelines because he didn't have the balls to go for it. And now he'll never be president. Oh, God, no. California's a dump. Gorgeous state, but the way it's managed, oh, not good. So the point is, as we sit here right now, the thing I'm trying to impress upon you is not, well, they lied about Biden. You knew they lied about Biden. You knew they lied about Biden in 2020. 2021, 2022, 2023, 2024. You knew we lied about every day. That's not the revelation here. The revelation is they lied. They're now willing to admit that they lied, and they think that was a good decision. And the point is, these people don't have the instincts to run a 5K marathon, let alone a country. That is a statement of fact.
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0: 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I've been surfing here since I was a kid. Now, seeing my grandson out on the water, it means everything to me. Watching him and taking in the blue waves, the sea breeze, the blurry horizon.
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0: Fox Across America with Jimmy Fallon. If you're watching me on the Fox Nation stream right now, I'm wearing my pink denim jacket. I mean,
1: have you ever had a checkup?
0: Nah, it's a vibe, man. I'm in a goofy mood. It's Thursday. We're putting our TV show together. Shannon Bream's going to be on the show this weekend. A woman far too classy for the program. Mike Baker. Mike Baker, former CIA agent, is coming on to discuss this reported story that the CIA is tracking down humans with alien DNA.
2: What the hell did you just say?
0: Multiple sources reporting that aliens could be living amongst us, ones that were breeding with human beings and ultimately evolved into some form of hybrid. And we apparently, as a government, are aware of these people and their location. I don't know if it's real or not. We're going to ask Mike Baker, because when he comes on with a CIA security clearance, we play a game called Spy or High. And I say, hey, is this something you spies are really up to? Or did we get high in the green room again and screw up? And that's what we're going to find out on Saturday night from Mike Baker. I don't know the answer. I'll find out in real time. Shannon Bream is obviously going to weigh in on the big topic that we're going to get into in the next hour with Kennedy. Shannon Bream is, of course, the host of Fox News Sunday, where she has to discuss everything of political consequence in this nation. She is tasked this week with making sense of the fact that the Democrats have nominated a vegan senator who thinks God is a woman.
3: Well, that's the dumbest thing I've heard of.
0: In Texas, of all places.
3: Get out of here and take your mother with you.
0: Tell them, Red Fox, a vegan Texan who says God is a woman.
4: He's totally false.
0: It's funny that we play Michael Jackson there. James Tallarico has a bit of a Michael Jackson thing going on. I'll keep it in the closet, as Michael once famously sang. But get your rhinestone glove out, because we're back on the dance floor. We're going to moonwalk our way through some hot topics with Kennedy after this on Fox Across America. All right, folks, summer's here. This is not a drill. It's the real thing. And the advent of summer is also a golden opportunity for you, the gift giver. Why? 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
8: He's got a decision to make. I'm Tom Rigotti, Fox News. The U.S. and Iran are close to a deal to extend the current ceasefire by 60 days. It just needs President Trump's signature. Vice President J.D. Vance, speaking to reporters at Joint Base Andrews, says it's hard to say exactly when or if President Trump will sign the memorandum of understanding.
9: We do think they're negotiating, at least so far, in good faith, and we're making some progress. Hopefully, we'll continue to make progress. The president will be in a position where he can endorse the agreement, but obviously, that's still TBD.
8: Fox's Peter Ducey has more.
1: Steve Witkoff and Jared Kushner's team have agreed to a deal with Iranian counterparts. Iranian leadership will need to approve it, and so will President Trump. And to get the president's blessing, there are three musts. The Strait of Hormuz must open. Iran must stop enriching uranium, and Iran must stop its nuclear weapons program. The fragile ceasefire with Iran may be a ceasefire in name only, as CENTCOM confirms that last night, Iran launched a ballistic missile towards Kuwait that was successfully intercepted by Kuwaiti forces, calling it an egregious ceasefire violation. Iran also launched five one-way attack drones near the Strait of Hormuz.
8: Crews found the bodies of six workers who were missing and presumed dead today following a chemical tank rupture south of Tacoma, Washington.
10: In one of the deadliest U.S. workplace accidents in decades, a total of 11 people are known to have died. Those deaths are the result of a rupture in a paper mill tank that spilled over a 500,000 gallons of a destructive chemical mixture used to make paper Tuesday. Three people are still missing. And Longview Fire Battalion Chief Matt Amos says getting to them won't be easy.
11: Very labor intensive, and it takes a lot of personnel. And so we can only make entries into these areas so many times in a day.
10: Officials say some of the chemicals have been detected in the nearby Columbia River.
8: That's Fox's Joel Nadeau, America's listening to Fox News.
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1: 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Fox's Alexis McAdams is Newark.
2: Anti-ICE protesters in New Jersey blocking the roads, stopping working people from getting to their jobs, like this truck driver who finally had it.
3: Come on! What's wrong with y'all?
2: This as riders face off with federal agents again, demanding the Delaney Hall detention facility in Newark closed down, harassing law enforcement with messages like this.
4: Quit your job and kill yourself!
2: DHS Secretary Mark Wayne Mullen tells Fox the detainees are eating three meals a day, have clean water, and medical care. New Jersey's Democratic Governor Mikey Sherrill says these protesters have been peaceful, blaming the mayhem on ICE agents.
1: Six people were arrested for allegedly assaulting federal agents. Nearly 200 people have died in U.S. strikes on alleged drug boats.
5: The U.S. military revealing at least 199 people have been killed during the Trump administration's months-long series of strikes on suspected drug trafficking boats in the Caribbean Sea and Eastern Pacific Ocean. U.S. Southern Command says it notifies the U.S. Coast Guard of any survivors, but the total comes as survivors of recent attacks have not been found. The number includes at least 22 people who survived an initial strike only to be hit again or die at sea, and three who survived two separate strikes this month. The military action, which began in September, has come under fire from legal experts and congressional lawmakers who allege it's illegal, while the Trump administration says it's at war with drug cartels. Kristen Goodwin, Fox News.
1: I'm Tom Rigotti. This is Fox.
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10: I'm meteorologist Mark Thibodeau with the Weather Channel. Rain chances rise again by the time we get to the weekend. Have some backup indoor plans by Saturday. Overnight, still can't rule out an isolated and widely scattered shower or storm, a low in the mid-60s. And a few pop-up storms after 3 p.m. Friday, a high of 82. Saturday, rain and some thunderstorms, very likely. Could be some heavy downpours again, a high near 80.

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1: Oh, girl, back in action. Big hour coming up on Fox Across America, your home for top shelf radio in a bottom feeding political world. So much garbage, just an absolute stampede of stupidity in our political landscape right now. We're going to discuss it with Kennedy, a two sports star in media. She, of course, got famous in the 90s over at MTV, and now she is here over at Fox News covering politics, where they just lined up a lot of bands from the 90s to play the America 250 concert. We'll get into it, have a little fun with that lineup. And we will, of course, talk about the real comedy of our time, which is the reality that Texas has just nominated a vegan senator who says God is a woman.
2: Is the world coming to?
1: I don't know, but I know what the Texas Senate election is coming to, and that is a victory for Ken Paxton. 888-788-9910 is the phone number. If you like the show, hate the show, agree, disagree, I don't care. I'm a talk show host. My job is to talk. It is not to convert. It is not to preach. It is not to alienate people who disagree with me. The very nature of a talk show means we're going to share dissenting views. Do you remember that? Back in the day, you'd actually talk. And if somebody disagreed, you wouldn't cancel them. You wouldn't pressure their sponsors. You wouldn't make them stand up in front of the football locker room like the

0: Giants just did the Jackson Dart. Did you see that? Jackson Dart, Giant quarterback, brought Donald Trump on at a rally last week. And the media was apoplectic. How dare he bring on Donald Trump? Support the president.
1: The media is a bunch of losers.
0: Okay, because they were apoplectic that this guy would voice his political views in favor of Donald Trump. Now, the same media got Colin Kaepernick a $59 million Nike deal for criticizing the United States, complaining about the president, saying America was systemically racist, even though there's not a single solitary piece of data to support that. This is truly a country where anybody can be anything. And the only thing between you and that thing you want is your ability to persist and overcome adversity. Everyone you know who is a success is 10 times the failure, meaning the one thing they succeeded in, whatever that was. You want to tell me Bill Gates, it was Microsoft. He made a gazillion dollars. But you know what he did before that? He tanked seven different entities. They like to tell you Trump's a failed businessman. I'm like, wouldn't you love to fail at business so much that you're worth $5 billion? At this point, he's probably worth $10 billion because they've licensed their brand to so many things in light of his presidential success that they're now opening up billion-dollar Trump towers all over the Middle East with his name on it, making huge money. But they tell you, oh, he's a failed businessman. He bankrupted a casino. And what did he do after that? Did he live under a bridge, poverty-stricken? No. He got back on his feet, became a primetime NBC host. Had all kinds of other real estate licensing deals. Opened up more places out in Vegas and around the world. And overcame adversity. The God's honest truth is everyone you know to be a massive success is a much bigger failure when you consider how many losses they take on the way. I'm sitting here. I host a TV show on the Fox News channel and a radio show that's being heard on about 200 stations today. Okay, do you know how many times I was rejected in showbiz and comedy and TV and screenwriting and commercial auditions, reality TV shows, anything you can think of, okay? I'm sitting here with a record of 2 wins and 5,398 losses. That's how you make it in life. That's how you make it in showbiz. So when the Democrats get on the air with this stupid defeatist message, which is like, oh, America's systemically racist. You can't get ahead in this country. We need to tax the rich. We don't need to tax the rich. 1% of Americans pay 50% of the taxes. That same 1% is responsible for 10% of all spending in this country, which means they are single-handedly propping up our economy. But the bigger issue is not what the 1% makes or spends. It's what the government spends, which is your money. We're the richest country in the world. We're $37 trillion in debt. And instead of running on fiscal responsibility, balancing the books, and yes, you can, what are the Democrats ultimately running on is no, you can't. The deck is stacked. The rich is bad. You can't even bother trying at this point. Just let us give you free stuff. Childcare is expensive. Let us give you that. Healthcare, come on, single payer. We got this thing called the Affordable Care Act. Never mind that it drove up healthcare by over 300%.
2: I don't see you doing any better in the booty department.
0: But of all the fool's errands the Democrats have run, one of which is campaigning quite aggressively against your own self-reliance and your ability to persist. Okay, the biggest fool's errand they're running right now is in not listening to voters, not having any connection to the priorities of working men and women. Everything the Democrats stand for. Right now, across the river from where I'm broadcasting in New York, we have Democrat protesters outside an ICE facility in Newark. And they are trying to garner sympathy for people in our country illegally who have violent arrest records here and abroad. And the Democrats want you to believe those guys are the victims. We need to abolish ICE. There's only one small problem. 80% of the American people support mass deportation. Why? Not because they changed, but because the Democrat Party changed. Do you understand? When Barack Obama was president, he deported more people than any president in history and gave Tom Homan a medal, a gold medal, for reaching a million deportations.
2: Tell him like it is.
0: Okay, when Bill Clinton was president, he brought down the House at his State of the Union saying we're going to bar all companies who feed into the scourge of illegal immigration. This is Bill Clinton, 1995.
3: All Americans, not only in the states most heavily affected, but in every place in this country, are rightly disturbed by the large numbers of illegal aliens entering our country. The jobs they hold might otherwise be held by citizens or legal immigrants. The public service they use impose burdens on our taxpayers. That's why our administration has moved aggressively to secure our borders more by hiring a record number of new border guards, by deporting twice as many criminal aliens as ever before, by cracking down on illegal hiring, by barring welfare benefits to illegal aliens.
0: Bill Clinton bragging about deporting twice as many illegal immigrants as anyone ever had before him. Twice as many as a Democrat who got two terms. If Bill Clinton bragged about deporting people in the modern Democrat Party,
1: he should be behind bars.
0: They'd want to lock him up. And that's the point. People have not changed. The Democrat Party has. Why? Because their money is coming from other places now. The climate thing dried up. The most prominent climate change activist you know is Greta Thunberg. She's now doing the kill the Jews, death to Israel thing. That's what she's doing. She's walking around in a headscarf, doing the free Palestine, blow Israel off the map thing. Screw the Zionists. That's what she's doing. Like, she actually just quit climate change as the face of the movement because they knew it was a grift and nobody cared about it. And every single piece of temperature-related data that's come out in the last 20 years has contradicted every single thing Al Gore said. And every one of those other grifters who said we had 6 years to live, like AOC.
1: AOC is a dope.
0: Now, I want to correct myself because AOC said we had 10 years to live, just to be clear. And that was 12 years ago.
4: Bingo, man. Bingo.
0: But the biggest fools errand the Democrats run is, like I said, for all the culture war garbage, for all the climate change garbage. OK, that's where the money came from. That's why they pushed it. Donors control their party. Okay? It's the donors who picked Kamala Harris as the presidential nominee. When Joe Biden announced he was dropping out of the race, they didn't have a primary where the voters picked it. They didn't have a convention where the superdelegates put it to a floor vote. They literally had an announcement the day Biden dropped out that Kamala was going to be the nominee. That was it. Game, set, match. Okay, and then the Democrats told you they were protecting democracy, and that's why she was running.
1: Don't pee on my leg and tell me it's raining.
0: But in any event, they're not peeing on your leg and telling you it's raining. They're not longer peeing and saying it's climate change. They've backed off climate change. Okay, and they've moved on to other culture war issues because that's where the money comes from. Transing kids is a big deal. It is a big deal to liberal donors. It's an 80-20 issue nationwide. 80% of people do not think it's good. 80% of people do not think biological men should compete against women. Over 89% believe biological men do not belong in the women's room. But the Democrats continue to tell you that you might as well be a slave owner with those views because they're outdated and you're standing in the way of the march of progress. Except slavery was a genuine scourge on our country. It was not a manufactured civil rights movement. Like, guys throwing on a dress and saying they deserve abortion care is not a real argument, because here's a pro tip: men can't have babies.
4: He knows what he's talking about.
0: Okay, and that's something we've agreed on for as long as time. Mr. Rogers won multiple Emmys singing about it.
5: Only girls can be the mommies. Only boys can be the daddies. Yes, sir.
0: Okay, that's Mr. Rogers again. If he sang that in the modern Democrat Party,
1: he should be behind bars.
0: They'd want to lock him up. But here is James Tallarico, your Senate candidate in Texas, telling you the trans community needs abortion care too.
6: Not even close.
0: They can't get pregnant. Guys, if men could get pregnant from having sex with other men, every prison in America would have a massive maternity ward.
1: He's a lousy dad, but he's right.
0: But here is Tallarico, abortions for trans people, clip 18.
7: Before we go further, I want to acknowledge that our trans community needs abortion care too. Defending trans Texans is something we have to do every day at the state capitol. And you better believe I'll be giving sermons on that too.
0: Oh, God.
8: These people are crazy. I'm telling you, they're crazy.
0: Now, he knows trans people don't need abortion care. Like, Tim Walz knew that boys didn't need tampons in the middle school bathroom because they biologically can't get their period. But there's a lot of lobbyist money out there that says they can. Why? Because that lobbyist money means these kids have to take more drugs and puberty blockers that chemically castrate them. and means they have to get more of the surgeries and the gender reaffirming care. That's what they call it. What a cute creative term for chopping off your junk. Nah, it's gender affirming care. You don't understand. Our 3-year-old, who'd have no idea what his gender even was if we didn't convince him he was trapped in the wrong body, was told so many times by his parents that he was trapped in the wrong body that by the age of 5, he wanted a surgery and we had no choice but to get it for him. Because, you know, if your 5-year-old wants something, clearly they know what's best for them. I mean, guys, think about that. If a little girl was 5 and wanted a boob job, she couldn't get one because she's not old enough. But if she wanted a penis, you'd actually go out there and give her one in the name of gender affirming care. I mean,
9: I'm sick and tired of all this bullshit.
0: But the Democrats are running on this. Like, that's going on out in Seattle. It's going on out in L.A. It's happening here in New York. You know, Kamala Harris famously got destroyed in the 2024 election because of the Donald Trump ad where he said Kamala Harris is for they, them, and Donald Trump is for you. And do you remember that famous ad where she bragged about changing the gender of inmates on the taxpayer's dime?
10: When I was attorney general, I learned that the California Department of Corrections, which was a client of mine, I didn't get to choose my clients.
11: Right, a client of the attorney general.
10: Of the Office of Attorney General, that they were standing in the way of surgery.
11: For prisoners.
10: For prisoners. And there was a specific case. And when I learned about the case, I worked behind the scenes to not only make sure that that transgender woman got the services she was deserving. So it wasn't only about that case. I made sure that they changed the policy in the state of California so that every transgender inmate in the prison system would have access to the medical care that they desired and need.
0: My God.
12: What sort of sad, twisted, and tiny leftist echo chamber does that woman belong to?
0: She belongs to the echo chamber where the money keeps coming in. That's the point.
13: Paying in cash.
0: That's the point. Okay, Kamala Harris lost the 2024 election because Trump did a massive air buy on NFL Sunday around this country and ran that commercial on loop. Because no serious person thinks we should be using taxpayer dollars and changing laws so a rapist who winds up in a men's prison can claim he's a woman and go to the female prison instead. I mean, Kamala Harris.
12: You're an idiot.
0: But the policy, as disastrous as it was, didn't go away. And that's why when the DNC finally released its autopsy last week, they didn't touch on a lot of the stuff that cost them the election. Why? Because their donors are still paying for it.
14: It costs a lot of money to run for political office.
0: So you understand, a guy like James Tallarico is going to have $100 million given to him from woke white people in New York and California who have no connection to the priorities of voters on the ground in Texas. And these woke white people are going to get so much air cover from the media telling them this is the hottest guy ever. James Tallarico is changing the face of politics. Do you remember when they told you with a straight face that Tim Walz was redefining masculinity? Tim Walz, who if he wasn't in politics would be a Richard Simmons impersonator, who had the arm movements of an inflatable guy outside a car wash. Okay, they said he was the new face of masculinity. And they didn't believe it. But they were all in on it because that was the marching order sent into the huddle by the culture warriors who donated $1.5 billion to Kamala Harris's campaign. And that's why we're in the position we're in now, where Texas has a guy who's going to get his ass handed to him. Because no matter what you think of Ken Paxton, at no point in the next 5 months is he going to tell you to go vegan to save the environment and that God is wearing a dress. You know who will tell you that? The Democrat Party, because that's what their donors want.
8: They don't know what the f*** they're doing. You understand that?
15: A show so good, it's frightening.
16: I got scared. I dropped my hot pocket.
15: This is Fox Across America with Jimmy Failla.

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14: This is maybe the favorite thing I've heard in media this week. MSNBC had a guy on by the name of Mark McKinnon. I don't know Mark McKinnon. I grew up with Chris McKinnon. He went to my high school. We used to drink on the bleachers all the time. I hope he's doing well. I loved Chris McKinnon. But here is Mark McKinnon on MSNBC trying to claim with a straight face that James Tallarico can out-Bible the Republicans.
15: You're a stupid man!
14: Okay, the guy that says God is a non-binary woman is going to out-Bible. This is bananas. Listen to this clip. This is clip 19.
16: Every cycle comes around and I hear from media and friends that say, oh, you know, this time it's the rising tide, blue wave. And I'm usually the one tapping the brakes. But I think that there's a perfect storm lining up here. First of all, just a bad environment for Republicans in general. Secondly, an exceptional candidate in James Tallarico. And third, I think a really unpopular Republican nominee in Ken Paxton. This is going to be a good versus evil. And I think that Tallarico is just a different kind of candidate. He talks about values, and he can out-Bible the Republicans.
14: He can out Bible the Republicans?
17: You can't handle the truth.
14: Nah, it says right there in the Bible, Mary almost had an abortion with Jesus. This is Tallarico's real words. I'll play them for you in the next segment. He literally says with a straight face that Mary had to consent to have Jesus. The angel gave her a choice. Like, this is real. Like, it's not something I write for my comedy show. I'm not that creative. This guy is cuckoo for Cocoa Puffs. But it pays well with the donors. And that's why we have a guy who basically is Gato O'Rourke. Really, just a gayer Beto. Dumber too.

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3: I'm meteorologist Mark Thibodeau with the Weather Channel. Rain chances rise again by the time we get to the weekend. Have some backup indoor plans by Saturday. Overnight, still can't rule out an isolated and widely scattered shower or storm, a low in the mid-60s. And a few pop-up storms after 3 p.m. Friday, a high of 82. Saturday, rain and some thunderstorms very likely. Could be some heavy downpours again, a high near 80.

0: no highly enriched uranium in Iran, and there can be no nuclear weapons program in Iran.
1: The president said he's not in any rush to get a deal done. And crews found six workers killed Thursday after a chemical tank rupture in Longview, Washington. A total of 11 people have now died, including three who are still missing. Longview Fire Battalion Chief Matt Amos hopes they'll find the rest of the victims.
2: We are confident we're going to move forward. I feel we're making good advancements.
1: The deaths come after over a half million gallons of a destructive chemical mixture spilled, with some of the chemicals making their way into the nearby Columbia River. 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
12: DeVrian.
13: Kennedy's back.
12: My nickname in high school.
13: Bang. Good to see you.
12: Jim.
13: Did you see the American...
12: You're so tan.
1: This is a fake one.
12: I thought you were Lawrence Jones.
1: I thought it was Jimmy Kimmel doing Carmelone.
12: Yeah, exactly.
1: They're like, wait a minute, that's not Jimmy Fallon. Mm-hmm. What's happening? We were having a laugh. Victor, my producer, had sent me over the lineup for America 250.
12: Yeah.
1: Young MC is in the lineup. Very exciting.
12: Mm-hmm.
1: Morris Day and the Times say they've dropped out. Young MC now says he dropped out. CNC Music Factory, they're in the lineup.
12: Okay.
1: Martina McBride, the Commodores, but I don't know if that's with Lionel Richie. I think you need Lionel Richie.
12: Of course you do.
1: Isn't he kind of the face of the franchise?
12: Well, he was.
1: And he kind of went solo.
12: Oh, American Idol. Yeah. Dancing on the ceiling. I'm Lionel Richie. Yeah.
1: Pulled a Bobby Brown and left New Edition, but he didn't smoke crack.
12: Not yet. It's 250.
1: Come on.
12: It's the year we pick things up. Another quarter millennium of freedom.
1: I love this so much. I'm excited. I know you're amped up.
12: I cannot wait.
1: Mm-hmm. But I do truly...
12: Olympics, World Cup.
1: Oh.
12: We're just, 250, all of it.
1: It's all happening.
12: Yes.
1: It's all going down with the K-Train. I feel like every big artist should want to be a part of this. They won't because there's a Trump association. But I think something like America 250...
12: I'm taking my ball and going,
1: Yeah, I'm not going there. But I think America 250 is not about four particular years. It's about 250 of them.
12: Amen, it is.
1: And that's why...
12: And he happens to be the president. And that's what burns their balls.
1: Oh, so hard. Jackson Dart brought him on stage.
12: Yeah.
1: They'll never forgive the guy.
12: Jackson Dart is racist. He's a misogynist. He loves pedophiles.
1: I love the idea that it's so burnt their balls that he did that. Because if you imagine the things NFL players are doing on a daily basis that aren't getting called out by anyone in the media.
12: He assaulted his wife in an elevator and knocked her unconscious.
1: They're like, but more importantly, he didn't bring up the president. Yeah. And you know what else
12: Let's throw him a parade.
1: You know what else is so
12: Where's
1: lazy?
12: Where's Ray Carruth when you need him?
1: Oh, Ray. Think about Ray Carruth, man. He was basically quietly the second incarnation of OJ, as horrible as that sounds. Mm-hmm. He was a all-pro Carolina Panther who killed his wife.
12: Yeah, and he sure did.
1: Didn't get a tenth of the coverage Jackson Dart got.
12: Nope.
1: Think about that.
12: Nope.
1: Dude, Dante Stallworth was once in such a horrific DUI that he killed multiple people, and he was suiting up a week later.
12: Unfollow him? He follows me on Instagram, and every once in a while, he goes through and likes like 10 of my posts at a time.
1: Is that true?
12: I'm like, all right, Dante.
1: All right, well, just feel free to designate a drive for once in your life.
12: Kidding.
1: I mean, normally we need to get you a designated driver, but...
12: Not asking for a ride to LaGuardia this weekend, Dante. Yeah.
1: If Dante's leaving the bar, try to get someone safer like Tiger Woods. We're talking to Kennedy. It's all silly. And we do all kinds of comedy. So I just got back from the Hawkins Amphitheater out in Reno. Mm-hmm. If you're listening on KKFT and KSVL.
12: And you better be.
1: Kennedy is going to be there October 24th. I have this on really good authority that she's going to be there at the Bartley Ranch. So you're going to be outdoors watching the K-Train tell dirty jokes in the park like a sex offender.
12: Yeah,
1: because that's
12: right.
1: How it works. I did my act in that park for the second year in a row and felt like I should have showed up in a white van because you're outside doing dirty stuff. But it's a good vibe and you get to hang with the K-Train and you can get tickets and you can go and you can be in Reno. It is October. And the one beauty of Reno in October you can do an outdoor comedy show.
12: Oh, good. I can't wait. I love Reno. I have a lot of experience in Reno from the time I was 16. My dad took me for my 16th birthday. He got me a fake ID so we could gamble. And
1: I
12: won
1: that.
12: Like $400, and I thought I was the richest person in my high school. So, Jim, I'm in Naples, Florida this weekend at Off the Hook Comedy Club.
1: Yeah, you are.
12: We added a fourth show on Saturday.
1: I love Off the Hook.
12: Yeah, so I've never been to Naples.
1: You're going to love it so much. Tonight. It's Byron Donalds' district.
12: Amazing.
1: The last time
12: he better show up, Byron.
1: The last time I was there, he did show up with Erica Donalds, and they saw the rowdiest show in the world.
12: Nice.
1: A show that was delayed because the MC was in a fight with a stripper and showed up an hour and a half late.
12: When you say the MC, you are honest with people that you don't have an opener, right? Like that, the MC
1: It was actually Ryan Reese. I'm going to bring it up with him,
12: oh,
1: but he's
12: wow.
1: on the show. Ryan was down in Florida and was dating a girl.
12: Yeah.
1: That I think worked as a bit of a dancer.
12: And he found out the hard way?
1: No, he knew. I mean, he knew. No, Ryan is looking for love in all the wrong places. He's a guy that goes to flash dancers with an engagement ring just in case.
12: Oh, little buddy.
1: Yeah. And he was
12: She really likes me now. I know she does.
13: We're spending Christmas together, really?
12: The real feelings.
13: Yeah, I'm going by the club. We're spending Christmas together.
12: Yeah, exactly.
13: Christmas Eve at the strip club. And
12: a lot of ones, Ryan.
13: Yes, but that was the last time I was in Naples, and I love Naples so much, and I'm going to give you the greatest cigar bar in the world to go to.
12: Okay.
13: You're going to love it so much. No, Naples is amazing. We're talking to Kennedy. You're just joining us.
12: I'm also going to be at Bricktown Comedy Club in Tulsa, Oklahoma, June 19th and 20th.
13: Hold on a second. If you're listening on KRMG in Tulsa, Levi May, you dirtbag. The K-Train's coming to town. We got to work out some hits.
12: June 19th and 20th. Let's do it.
13: You got to get on their morning show because they'll love that. And the KRMG audience.
12: I would love that. I love Tulsa. I went to Tulsa for the first time when I was 5.
13: Do you know who lives?
12: And I've never been the same.
13: Do you know who lives in Tulsa? Someone we love. And he runs.
12: Garth Brooks?
13: He owns and runs the Outsiders Museum. He owns the house where they filmed the movie. Danny Boy O'Connor from House of Pain.
12: Oh, really?
13: Yes, Danny Boy's in Tulsa.
12: No way.
13: He's like the actual Tulsa King. I know.
12: What a legend.
13: Yes, he's the greatest dude ever. He'll be at your show, 100%.
12: Oh, that's so Kat Von D. Like, I love these stories of people who became famous, and then they're like, they realize that LA and New York are just too expensive, and they can be bad for your soul.
13: Yeah, they're vapid.
12: So
13: in that
12: they move to parts of the country. So Kat Von D moved to the town just outside of the town where I'm from in southern Indiana.
13: Wow.
12: And my friend's like, oh, Kat Von D bought that place. I'm like, good for her.
13: That's amazing.
12: Like, finally, those of us who've grown up loving parts of the country that have long been overlooked, like, we see the beauty, and I'm glad people like Danny Boy are
13: you
12: really embracing that.
13: No idea. We're talking to Kennedy. I'm going to give you the greatest piece of intel, okay? Danny Boy took me to a place. You know, we love to get steak on the road.
12: Hells yeah.
13: It's called The Sputter. The Sputter in Tulsa, Oklahoma, and they have, like, their oil wells out front. Where they famously struck oil. They have like the pumps and everything like that. And it is a real old school wood panel steakhouse.
12: Dang.
13: That's like vintage Tulsa. It's not like new and they tried to make it look vintage. Mm-hmm. It's OJ. You're going to love, you have no idea.
12: Excellent.
13: Come on, go see the K Train, Bricktown Comedy Club down in Tulsa. The one warning.
12: Let's cosplay as the Ewings.
13: The one warning I'll give you for either of our shows. We do quite well, but nothing we say will ever be as funny. Is Jill Biden telling a CBS News camera she had no idea that the guy she saw at the debate that night was representative of her husband's...
12: I thought he was having a stroke. Like, I'm going to admit it right now. I didn't do anything about it. You know, didn't call the paramedics, didn't take him to the hospital, didn't make sure that he had a bare aspirin. I just let him malinger on stage for another hour and a half, assuming he was about to die.
13: And then brought him
12: Aren't
13: on.
12: I amazing?
13: And then brought him on stage at a rally and chanted 4 more years.
12: Yeah.
13: That's how convinced she was he was having a stroke.
12: Yeah, she was hoping he was having a stroke. That was not the downside. That was the upside for her.
13: I remember.
12: That's like when you scratch the last winning number on a scratch ticket and you're like, holy hell, I just won $3,000.
13: What?
12: And like that last time, you're like, ah. And then she realized like, oh, that wasn't a 4. Damn it. I never win at nothing.
13: Do you remember writing in the Daily Mail that she was like just kind of nuts and like she got so obsessed with the trappings of the presidency that she was pretending everything was fine?
12: Yeah, Air Force One for her was a private jet.
13: Yes.
12: And it was an entree to the world that she had been plotting for decades.
13: Yes.
12: Finally got there and she was like, you know, this walking corpse that I'm married to is not going to be a one-termer.
13: Yep.
12: Like, our entire family has been compromised. I'm the only one who wasn't keistering diamonds out of Moscow. Like, I played the legit game, and I don't care if I put him in the grave. I'm going to stay first lady.
13: Amen. And she didn't care, because, again, if your husband does need some type of elder oversight, where better to get it than in the White House?
12: Nurse Ratched, Dr. Jill Biden.
13: So give me this, because we all know what's happening here. She's trying to paint herself as a sympathetic figure because they have a book to sell. So she's saying like, oh, I had no idea.
12: Yeah.
13: And, you know, I'm one of the good guys here. Knowing full well, how many clips have we played on the show from Joe Biden, the only president who quits talking in the middle of a sentence because he's done.
12: Yeah.
13: He's just done. Do you remember this clip?
12: And then he'll stop talking and then go, come on, man.
13: Listen to this clip, okay?
12: Which I do all the time.
13: I know. We all do
12: if
13: that.
12: If I lose my train of thought, doesn't matter if it's in the middle of a heated conversation with one of my daughters, if we're coming up with a place for dinner with my fiance, or if I'm on the 5. If I lose my train of thought, I just look mad and go, come on, man. And then people are like, oh.
13: We better get it together over here.
12: Dude, do something wrong?
13: So the direct quote is, and she said these words in May of 2026. She said she had never seen him like that before or since. Okay, so I'm just going to submit to you this Joe Biden clip from March of 2020. Okay? Tell me if this sounds like a man then who's never been seen.
12: Former vice president, not yet president.
13: In a state of cognitive compromise.
14: You know, the rapidly rising
13: What's his answer on the daily COVID numbers? Mm-hmm. The rapidly rising
12: And that's 2020 or 2021?
13: Yeah. No, that's 2020. This is 2020. This is also, this is 19. This clip is this old. Remember this clip?
15: We hold these truths to be self-evident. All men and women created by, you know the thing.
12: You know the thing? Come on. I don't even have to finish. You know it.
13: And she,
12: that's an insult to you.
13: She gets on TV. Never seen him
12: like that.
13: And what did she do? This is so good.
12: But I love that they're replaying on loop the rally.
13: Yes.
12: Where she's like, you did so. And he's just standing there with mouth agape. Like,
13: hold on. Josh, play this. Clip 7. Listen to this. Clip 7.
16: Joe, you did such a great job. You answered every question. You knew all the facts.
12: What a...
16: Let me ask the crowd. What did Trump do? Lie!
12: They want to say nothing. He didn't have to do anything. Your husband buried his own campaign.
13: And you know the best part of it? She says she had a stroke. He thought it had a stroke. Yet she was willing to bring him to that rally afterwards, as we said. Mm-hmm. And she fought to the death to keep him on the ticket.
12: That was all her.
13: Yes.
12: That's
13: why they're not, to this day, she's not talking to Nancy Pelosi. They hate each other.
12: Kamala Harris. There better be some Nancy Pelosi and Kamala Harris dirt in the book. There's not, because we would have heard about it by now.
13: Yeah, that would have been the excerpt. Yeah. Instead of sympathetic figure. I thought Joey, you know, he was hitting it twice a day. You guys, this guy was virile. He was a that's Ooh. What they were saying. Chris Murphy, who used to go on TV from Connecticut and do the old, no, you got to see him behind closed doors. The interns can't even keep up with the guy. If you show up.
12: Yeah, Joe Scarborough.
13: Yeah. Oh, I play that clip all the time. That's my favorite clip ever. This, like, that's what I mean. Do you remember when, like, Nickelodeon had You Can't Do That on Television and they slimed people? Mm-hmm. We need to bring back sliming people on TV. If you say something that's so demonstrably, absurdly false,
12: yes,
13: you should be subjected to some type of societal ridicule. Like this clip right here. This is a man. This Joe Scarborough I'm going to play you is him talking in the days before Biden is physically forced off the ticket because of his debate performance. So this is before the debate, to be clear. Okay, before the debate. Okay.
17: Start your tape now, because I'm about to tell you the truth. And F you if you can't handle the truth.
12: Oh.
17: This version of Biden intellectually, analytically, is the best Biden ever. Not a close second. And I've known him for years. The Brzezinskis have known him for 50 years. If it weren't the truth, I wouldn't say it.
13: Can I just play you a clip of the
12: Start
13: best?
12: Start the tape now.
13: Yeah. Can I play you the best Biden ever? Because this is Scarborough. This is the Biden that got on TV that night. Are you ready?
18: Mm-hmm. Making sure that we're able to make every single solitary person eligible for what I've been able to do with the dealing with everything we have to do with, look, if we finally beat Medicare.
19: Thank you, President Biden, President Trump.
13: And do you remember the Trump soundbite is the greatest soundbite ever. Yeah. Here's Trump, ready?
20: I really don't know what he said at the end of that sentence. I don't think he knows what he said either.
13: I mean, and you can hear that actually Trump is restrained there because he realizes this is a sad situation.
12: Yeah, but that was Susie Wiles in action. Like he had Susie Wiles' voice in his head going, let him bury himself right now. Yeah.
13: Stay out of
12: don't
13: the way.
12: Don't say anything. Yeah, let him do the damage.
13: Stay out of the way. Ah, Jill Biden, if only she could. We got more Kennedy. Don't go anywhere.
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0: playing the Arctic Monkeys. No, they're not. They're playing Cage the Elephant. I got excited because we bump it on the Arctic Monkeys. Wrong animal band. You got to get them right in the presence of an iconic MTV VJ like Kennedy, who is still in studio.
1: Still here, Jim.
0: Talking about comedy tours, and we came to a second realization that nothing we can ever say will be as creative as the idea of running a vegan senator in Texas who says God is a woman. I mean, could you write that? If I was like, right, I couldn't write that. I wouldn't scheme out that idea for a sketch. That's bananas.
1: No, because he makes Beto O'Rourke, James Tallarico makes Beto O'Rourke look like Sylvester Stallone in First Blood.
0: Patrick Swayze in Roadhouse, Lady Killer. And Tallarico, I've been playing the clips for a day and a half. We had a lot of texts and callers yesterday because I don't know what's more disqualifying, being a vegan in Texas or saying God is non-binary. He also has a clip, by the way.
2: Well, there's six genders. I didn't know this. I thought there was just two. And then I found out that there was six. It's like, yeah, that's a winner. That's an 80-20 issue there, buddy.
0: I have a clip of him saying abortion is in the Bible because the angel asked Mary if she wanted to go through with the virgin birth.
1: Okay. That's not necessarily abortion. And this is from a seminarian. I got in a little trouble yesterday.
0: Yeah, you did.
1: I said on the 5 that he put the semen in seminary.
0: Yeah, you did.
2: You know, like, that's not how you spell it.
0: Do you know how I found out? I was doing an interview on WVMT in Burlington, Vermont, one of our legendary affiliates.
1: Oh, yeah.
0: And the morning show was like, let's go to the calls. People want to talk to Jimmy. And the first guy goes, that Kennedy has a filthy mouth. And he told me the story. I was like, this is amazing. Yeah, it is. That's why you go see Kennedy at Off the Hook in Naples this weekend.
1: Do it. Why you
0: go see her at the Bricktown Comedy Club. And yes, in Reno. And so when you get done in Reno, you're going to drive literally one exit down the highway, which is about a mile, to Sparks. And you're going to go to Gambie's.
1: Get Dante Stallworth to give me a ride.
0: You go to Gambie's. They're going to give you a sausage stuffed mushroom, a porterhouse steak.
1: That sounds incredible. And how about a Boulevardier?
0: No, and they put out a cigarette on your face while you eat. It's great.
1: It is Reno. Yeah, so, that's part of the prefix menu.
0: We're not talking about a nice cigarette either. They're doing it Reno style. But we love them. Do we ever. Shout out to the K-Train.
1: Woo!
0: Download the Kennedy Save the World podcast every day. Read her constantly in the Daily Mail. And I'll be back on her podcast the end of the week this week for a little Friday happy hour. See you there, snookums. Yeah. Rock and roll. Don't go anywhere. We are back after this.
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0: A tentative deal. I'm Ted Lindner, Fox News. The U.S. and Iran have reached that tentative deal to extend the ceasefire by 60 days, but it needs President Trump's signature. Returning from an event with Air Force Academy graduates on Thursday night, Vice President J.D. Vance said it's hard to tell when or if President Trump will sign off on the deal.
6: We do think they're negotiating, at least so far, in good faith, and we're making some progress. Hopefully, we'll continue to make progress. The president will be in a position where he can endorse the agreement, but obviously, that's still TBD.
0: The agreement would reportedly extend the ceasefire to allow for more talks between the U.S. and Iran. The American embassy in Ukraine's capital remains open even after the threat of attacks from Russia. Fox's Gernal Scott with more.
7: A social media post from the American embassy in Kyiv says there is no change to its current operation. Comments attributed to the foreign policy chief of the European Union, Kaya Kallas, claim that while EU embassies remain staffed, the U.S. embassy had been vacated after Russia warned diplomats and visitors in the Ukrainian capital to leave before attacks on the city escalate. In the post on X, the U.S. embassy cited the State Department's pledge that protecting the safety and security of Americans was its highest priority. Gernal Scott, Fox News.
0: A huge fire destroyed a two-story apartment building in Dallas today. A fire official saying that the fire caused fatalities and injured at least four people as the search for missing people is ongoing. Fire crews responding to a call of a gas leak when an explosion happened. City officials say there was no city maintenance work being done at the scene at the time of that explosion. And the manhunt for Jacob Baker in Hawaii is over. He's the 36-year-old man in police custody after a massive search on Hawaii's Big Island. Police believe he's responsible for killing three men, all between the ages of 69 and 79, within a two-day period. America's listening to Fox News.
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2: In Winter Tour, the suspect, who was arrested 5 minutes after emergency services were alerted, is a 31-year-old Swiss-Turkish dual national who lives in the city. And authorities in Alaska are racing to reach four climbers who fell from North America's tallest peak. Fox's Kristen Goodwin.
3: The National Park Service tells the Associated Press weather conditions, including limited visibility on Alaska's Mount McKinley, are improving and could soon allow for helicopter operations to rescue four climbers who fell. The agency says the incident was reported overnight near the Denali Pass, explaining the four are part of a seven-person climbing team, not sharing any details on their conditions, but noting the three other members returned to camp after trying to help. Mount McKinley is North America's highest peak, standing at more than 20,300 feet tall. Earlier this week, two climbers who were part of a separate incident were evacuated from the mountain by helicopter. Kristen Goodwin, Fox News.
2: And I'm Ted Lindner. This is Fox News.
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8: I'm meteorologist Mark Thibodeau with the Weather Channel. Rain chances rise again by the time we get to the weekend. Have some backup indoor plans by Saturday. Overnight, still can't rule out an isolated and widely scattered shower or storm, a low in the mid-60s. And a few pop-up storms after 3 p.m. Friday, a high of 82. Saturday, rain and some thunderstorms, very likely. Could be some heavy downpours again, a high near 80.

just rocking out to that Van Halen guitar bed. Third and final hour of Fox Across America with Jimmy Failla. Byron Donalds in the on deck circle. He is, of course, the leading candidate for governor in the great state of Florida. He is going to react to the news that we have a 60-day framework of a deal with Iran that the stock market seems to appreciate somewhat. And of course, today being the maiden voyage of the Trump accounts, which is a big damn deal. Because when you get on the show, you understand I am a guy, former New York City cab driver, that is rooting for that rising tide to lift all boats. And what the Trump accounts do, whether you're black, white, Hispanic, Muslim, Asian, gay, straight, Pokemon, Pikachu, does not matter. Okay, every child born between 2025 and 2028, thank you to the Trump accounts, is going to get $1,000 from the government that the parents can then seed with additional money. And if these accounts are adequately funded, every child born in America right now, due to the compounding interest they make from investing in the stock market, will turn 18 and have close to $40,000 or $50,000 in the bank. Now, if they can continue to fund those accounts at the same levels, every one of those kids will have about $1 million when they turn to the age of 60. So it's the power of compounding interest, and it's the access to the free markets that a lot of people don't have if they're on the lower end of the socioeconomic scale or they're just not financially literate. I mean, how many people do you know? How many people do I know that are young in their 20s and spend so much money on avocado toast and iPhones and experiences they can post on social media that they don't actually save money? And the truth is, if you start investing at a

0: young age, you don't need to start with a lot of money to end up with an absolute ton of money.
1: When you're right, you're right, and you're right.
0: You just got to throw it in there and forget you ever did and let the compounding interest go to work over time. You know, it's like something funny Tony Robbins once said when he was on Fox News Saturday Night with me. He's like, do you know if every single time you bought an iPhone, there's 16 models, you put $1,000 in the S&P 500 instead, he's like, you would have literally over $1.5 million right now. If you had invested in the S&P 500 during the same window of time that we've been using the iPhone, that's bananas. And in theory, what did it really cost you to do that? The 15 to 20 grand that you otherwise have blown on a phone that's sitting in your pocket right now. Granted, you have access to email, hooray, social media. That's killing the quality of everything. But you could add big money instead. So I love the Trump accounts because it's yet another fundamental example of how this guy is governing for all Americans, but especially the ones on the lower end of the economic scale. Democrats like to tell you it's a grift. He's selling us out to his big money buddies. But the reality is no tax on tips does not help the big money buddies. It helps the working class. No tax on Social Security does not help the big money buddies. The Trump RX account that slashed prescription drugs at the most dramatic level since they started recording the index on a monthly basis, that's not a handout to the rich people. That's a handout to the people who need it. Okay, the Trump accounts. It's not so much that they're giving money to newborn children, which sounds gracious and benevolent. It's that they're forcing a conversation around financial literacy. Every single one of these Democrats that tells you they're here to save the little guy are harming the little guy. Every single one of them. Why? Because they're saying, hey, if you made it to the age of 30 or 40 and you don't know what you're doing, let the government give you free stuff. That's the real problem here. It's those people who were responsible, who worked hard and created things and got rich. They have too much money. You deserve their money. I know you didn't do the work. I know you didn't innovate, persist, out-create, and hustle. But everybody gets a trophy. It's 2026. You're a loser. We should treat you like a winner. We need to tax Jeff Bezos more. That's what they do. That is the approach. When the truth is, life is expensive. Why? Because the government has spent us into oblivion. And when the government prints and spends money, it cheapens the strength of the American dollar, which means it costs you more money to buy goods that are already going up in price.
2: Thanks, big government weenuses.
0: You remember the old Milton Friedman line about inflation and how only the government can be responsible for it?
3: Inflation is made in Washington because only Washington can create money. And any other attribution of to other groups of inflation is wrong. Consumers don't produce it. Producers don't produce it. The trade unions don't produce it. Foreign sheiks don't produce it. Oil imports don't produce it. What produces it is too much government spending and too much government creation of money and nothing else.
0: You get it? And what is a guy like Zoran Mamdani who wants to give you free everything? What does he represent? Too much government spending. Okay, and that government spending drives up the cost of everything. And their answer is, well, sheesh, cost of everything went up. I guess we need to spend more money.
4: That is financial lunacy.
0: Financial lunacy. What Donald Trump and Scott Bessent, to an extent, are doing today, he's your Treasury Secretary, is they are starting a conversation that everyone in this country should have had when they were a little kid. You know, the old, like, save it for a rainy day. Understand, if you're listening to me right now, you're a broke parent of a young kid. Okay, when my kid was born, we were banking out of a Nike shoebox, hoping to get rich enough to make it to the bank of Reebok. That's where I started in life. But smart people said, hey, throw a little money away. I was like, I don't have a little money. They're like, all right, we'll throw 10 bucks away. Throw 20, throw 80, throw 50, whatever you do. Okay, but understand, as broke as you might be listening to this right now, if your kid is one and you are broke, dirt poor broke, and you have a one-year-old, that one-year-old can have $1 million someday if you start throwing away 20 bucks, 50 bucks a month somehow between now and then. And you don't look at it as an investment in yourself. You look at it as an investment in them. An investment you might not even be around to watch them realize, but you want great things for your kid. And you might not be able to give them to your kid in real time because life has a way of punching you in the nuts and bills have a way of eating you up and work has a way of grinding you down. But the reality is compounding interest is something that gives young people a massive window to accumulate wealth, and they don't have to make money. Do you know how many people work for themselves in the trades, handyman, stuff like that, and they invest their money? And they didn't have, you know, a 20-year prime where they were making $2 million a year. Okay? But they may have had, you know, 12 to 15 years where they put away 10 grand in the bank. And now all of a sudden, you know, retirement comes around and these guys have $1.5 million in the bank. And now they're doing stuff. And they didn't make a lot of money. And they didn't put away a ton of money. They put away some money. And that's the point of the Trump RX, or the Trump savings accounts anyway, is it's starting a conversation for every newborn about living towards a future version of yourself. Say this to my kid every damn day. I said, your whole life is a series of handoffs where a younger version of you is going to hand the baton to an older version of you. And you're going to want that older version of you to like the younger version when he gets his hands on the baton. Meaning if you make good decisions as a 20-year-old, when you meet the 30-year-old you, he's going to be so happy to meet you. And if you make good decisions as a 30-year-old, you're going to someday meet the 40-year-old and they're going to be on speaking terms. Guys, when my 20-something Jimmy Fallon handed the ball to 30-something Jimmy Fallon, like they had to have like tasers, they had to have armed security, like it could have went in a lot of different directions, none of which were actually any good.
5: You do that again and I'll break every bone in your body.
0: But I realized from the age 30 to 40, like, oh wow, I can make some better decisions and get to 40 and be ahead of the game. And I bring this up because a lot of people will always say, oh, if I knew then what I know now. You know, if I knew when I was 21, what I know when I was 51. Okay, great. So now you're 51. But do you understand to the 71-year-old version of yourself? You are 21. You are the youngest you're ever going to be. Right now, everyone listening is the youngest they're ever going to be again. You're not going to get any younger than you are today. You're only going to get older. So if you live with that in mind and take advantage of the things you can do right now that you might not be able to do someday, I don't know. Okay, but the truth is you can do them right now. And that's why it's worth having that proactive conversation. Here is Scott Bessent announcing it. I'm telling you, this is one of the most consequential things a president has ever done in the history of this country. Clip 37.
6: President Trump is putting the American dream within the reach of every citizen, no matter the circumstances of their birth. And today, with the launch of the Trump Accounts app, that dream is now available in the palm of your hand. Designed by the U.S. Treasury and the National Design Studio, with infrastructure from both BNY and Robinhood, this groundbreaking new app will make it easy for millions of Americans to sign up, contribute, and watch their investments grow in value. Those who have already filled out IRS Form 4547 and registered for a Trump account will receive a notification the moment their account is ready to activate. For those who haven't yet filled out a Form 4547, and there's still time, I would encourage all parents to ensure their child has a Trump account and is set on the path to financial success. Your account will go live on July 4th, which is fittingly the 250th anniversary of our great nation.
0: Imagine that. Every newborn kid seeded $1,000 from the government that if their parents match it through that first 18-year window, you'll have $40,000, $50,000 in the bank. And if you continue to match it at the annual rate, you'll have $1 million when you're 60. Well, we're moving on up, we're moving on up. Do you get it? Okay. And the reason you don't hear about this on MSNBC or CNN is because they don't cover deliverables for the American people. They cover what they can tell you is the bad news for Trump. Oh, he's got this new reflecting pool. It's not the right shade of blue. I'm telling you, we've seen blue before in a reflecting pool. I don't know about this one. What's going on with the ballroom? He's building a ballroom. They got a UFC fight on the front lawn. Okay, and those things make great headlines on MSNBC and CNN, but they don't matter to you as much as your kids being seeded money to invest in their future. They don't matter to you as much as cutting taxes on tips, taxes on Social Security, or saving money on prescription drugs. But those are tangible improvements to the quality of life in this country. Securing the border, guys. We had 300,000 fentanyl poisoning deaths under Biden. Do you know how many people crossed the border illegally under Trump this year? Like zero. We've had quadruple months in a row where they recorded zero illegal border crossings. Plus, you've got Tom Homan shipping people back to their countries.
7: Get them out of here. Get them out.
0: And that's the point. Okay, Donald Trump is delivering for the quality of life of the American people at a rate you've actually never seen in your lifetime. And he may leave office with the vast majority of Americans, even Republicans, truly realizing it, because so much of the 24-hour news cycle revolves around selling you the sizzle instead of the steak. If it bleeds, it leads, that whole thing. So right now you're going to hear gas prices are too high, because they are. But they're going to go down when the war ends. But the media's job between now and then is to pretend there is no plan for it to end. It's never actually going to happen. Trump's out of control. He doesn't even know what the hell he's doing in the Republican Party. Okay, I have a clip here. I want you to hear this because it's one of the funniest things I've ever heard. Donald Trump has endorsed 118 people this year, 118 people in the primaries. His record is 118-0. He is 118-0. Okay, but do you know what the Democrats were saying as recently as 3 weeks ago, what the media was telling you? They were saying he lost his grip on the Republican Party.
8: Wrong.
0: Okay, but here they are with a straight face. This is Nicole Wallace on MSNBC, clip four.
9: At this very moment, Donald Trump's political career is spoiling faster than a box of Trump steaks left out in the sun. A brand new poll shows record levels of disapproval for the job that Donald Trump is doing as president, with key parts of his political coalition now completely turning on him.
0: So that's Nicole Wallace saying Donald Trump's political coalition is turning on him. Donald Trump's political coalition is now 118-0 when it comes to his endorsements.
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0: Bang! There it is. Fox Across America with Jimmy Failla. It is Thursday, which means the lovely ladies of Fox News Saturday Night are joining me in studio. Leo, Jen, and their criminal friend Annie. Back in the studio, as we are now 2 days away from liftoff on the television side.
25: Hey.
0: Good to see everybody. Round of applause. We crushed it in the ratings last week. And we were told it was a holiday weekend and we were dead.
25: I know. We were doing the show as if we're like, well, this is fine. This one's just for us.
0: No one's actually
25: going to see it.
0: Yeah.
25: Everyone saw it.
0: Uh-oh. Everyone in the world saw it. So thank you to everybody who watched. We got to bounce back this weekend. We get Shannon Bream.
25: Yes.
0: That's a big deal. Shannon Bream, Aaron Berg, Ryan Reese, and Mike Baker. Talking about the CIA story. So let's just talk about this really quick because I have Lincoln on tomorrow and I want to get his take on this. Lincoln's going to be on my Friday radio show. Mike Baker and the CIA, anyway, is supposedly tracking humans who are half alien.
25: Right.
0: That they mated with aliens.
25: Of course.
0: I mean, now, if you knew, Annie, I guess we'll start down your end. And you're, you know, you're running around the bar. It's at happy hour. I mean, you probably wouldn't mate with an alien, like a green-eyed, you know what I mean? Something we picture from a sci-fi movie. But if it's a human, that alien, meaning they have completely human characteristics and they just blend, couldn't it be possible that you would mate with an alien and just not know it?
25: I would say no, because remember how we were talking about AI dating and stuff? Like, to me, that's all in the same category.
0: You'd notice it.
25: Aliens, AI, there's got to be something off.
0: Well, we know not everyone notices it because Elon Musk has 12 babies. So they didn't know.
25: He's an alien.
0: That's what I mean, Leo. Elon Musk, alien, yay or nay?
26: Yay, absolutely.
0: Right, probably is,
26: and
0: right?
26: I think that almost makes me want to disprove your point of you're like, well, obviously, if we're a bar and a little green alien, you wouldn't hook up with them. There are some people out there, Jimmy. I don't know how to like tell you this, but yes, they absolutely would. In fact, they would be more likely to do so.
0: Could you not look right at Mikey when you say that? I'm kidding. we're talking to Leo, Jen, and Annie, the ladies of Fox News Saturday Night. I'll ask Lincoln tomorrow, Jen, but I guess I'll ask you first. They do say there's someone for everyone.
25: Yeah, so, which is nice.
0: But are you telling me there's a version of this where E.T. is a rom-com?
26: There's people that dress up with like ears and a tail, and they find each other and they find love.
1: Well, we watched a movie where a guy was a snowman and he fell in love. So I mean, it can happen.
26: There was what The Shape of Water was like. She fell in love with like a fish man, and that won Best Picture. So there's an audience for it.
0: What was the movie with the computer? Her.
26: Yes. Yeah. Yes. Yeah.
0: And he falls
26: in love. That wasn't even a corporeal figure. That was just a voice.
0: Wow, Annie. Annie, what is it like to know that someday you're going to be out there in the bars of America competing with computers for dates?
25: Should I just die now?
0: We've all been recommending it for quite some time, but you haven't listened. So I kid, Annie. So I think we're going to talk about alien breeding with Mike Baker.
25: Definitely.
0: I'm interested to see what he says, because he has admitted to a lot on our show.
26: Yeah.
0: A lot. Yeah. So I think we'll get something out of him.
26: I think we have a few people that would contact him after to sign up for the program. Be like, I will.
0: Oh, a few of the people who hang out at Langan's across the street?
26: Yeah. Yes.
0: Are you telling me Eddie isn't chin? No, I'm kidding. We shouldn't name names, but he'd be proud to be cited on the show. He would. There's no way around it.
26: True.
0: So we got that to look forward, and a rowdy crowd. And if you want to meet the women of Fox News Saturday night, you can get free tickets to be in our audience at foxacrossamerica.com. It's a phenomenal date because it's a cheap date.
26: Yep.
0: And the studio is gorgeous. It makes the show look a lot more credible than it is.
26: Yes.
0: So if you bring it, you're going to wow the date.
26: Yeah, we slap a new fresh coat of paint on it every week.
0: Even if it's a computer.

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3: I'm meteorologist Mark Thibodeau with the Weather Channel. Rain chances rise again by the time we get to the weekend. Have some backup indoor plans by Saturday. Overnight, still can't rule out an isolated and widely scattered shower or storm, a low in the mid-60s, and a few pop-up storms after 3 p.m. Friday, a high of 82. Saturday, rain and some thunderstorms very likely. Could be some heavy downpours again, a high near 80.

0: Strait of Hormuz open. There can be no highly enriched uranium in Iran, and there can be no nuclear weapons program in Iran.
1: President Trump has said he's not in any rush to get a final deal done. And an Oregon man who admits he intended to kill a U.S. senator may be going to prison for a decade.
2: Donald Leroy Smith's pleaded guilty after being charged with threatening a federal official. He's from Woodburn, Oregon, about 30 miles south of Portland, and prosecutors say he left a startling voicemail message to a U.S. senator last November. They won't say which senator.
1: Fox's Jill Nato. 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
18: I appreciate that, Jimmy. It was a nice, melodious tone to start this interview.
19: It was rock with you. That's high praise.
7: if they're giving you the king of pop. That's like, it's respect coming from the control room, which also tells me that Josh and Mikey, who have gambling problems, have probably been betting on your NBA and NFL analysis on this show over the years.
18: Oh, my gosh. Oh, man.
7: Crazy times.
18: How about those Knicks?
7: I was going to say, it's bananas. It's like the 90s again. We haven't been in the finals since 99. That was Marcus Camby. And before that, it was the Rockets in 94. Do you know when the Knicks went to the finals in 94? That was the year of the OJ chase.
18: Oh, yeah, I remember, because I remember as a kid, I'm watching the finals, and this is back for the young people in the audience. This is back, you know, on, I think my television was probably 13 inches or 19 inches. I can't even remember.
7: Nobody likes to show off, Byron. Go ahead.
18: Oh, come on now.
7: You had to mess with the
18: rabbit ear antenna to get the reception right, and then they simulcast the OJ chase with the NBA finals, and they were like, yeah, we don't care nothing about Olajuwon and Patrick Ewing. Look at OJ. It's a crazy time.
7: That's how you know football is always going to be the biggest sport, is even during the NBA finals, just a player in his Bronco, the NFL's all-time leader in fleeing yardage, O.J. Simpson, takes precedent. Pretty crazy.
18: Fleeing yardage? This is what we're doing, man?
7: I guess.
18: Oh, man.
7: They keep stats of everything, BT. BD, let me tell you, BD, the stats for you in Florida look good right now. Give me this, because I think a lot of what's happening right now is a nationwide thing, meaning the Republican Party is having very substantive conversations. Like Scott Bessent just announced these Trump accounts go into effect. You know, the app opens up today. That literally offers everybody in America, no matter what your political affiliation is or your socioeconomic background is, a seat at the table in terms of financial prosperity down the road. I mean, it's unprecedented in our country, is it not?
18: It is. I think that whether it's Scott Bessent or anybody at the White House, the president, his entire focus is on helping the American people keep more money in their pocket and building an economy that's durable for the future of our country. Mm-hmm. And, you know, they've been hard at work at that. Trump accounts is a part of that. Now you're going to have young people, infants in our country have an opportunity to begin saving early. The parents can take those Trump accounts, add to them into the future. These are things that are going to help build the wealth effect in our country long term. So happy that that's getting started up. That passed actually last summer in one big, beautiful bill that was part of the president's agenda. So those accounts are here. And then listen, let's put the Trump accounts aside for a moment. President had an announcement last week. Mark Cuban came in, and we all know that Mark Cuban and the president don't always get along, but Mark Cuban came in to talk about Trump RX, about finding ways to push down the cost of prescription drugs in America. And so, Jimmy, part of, you know, my platform running for governor is that we're going to align Florida's procurement process and prescription drugs with Trump RX. So you have people on two sides of the political aisle saying, yes, Trump RX is a great solution to help push down the cost of prescription drugs for people in our country. And that's how you begin to make America more affordable, make Florida more affordable, help people build the wealth effect, young people with Trump accounts, Trump RX, pushing down drug costs.
7: Amen. We're talking to Byron Donalds. And it's spot on analysis in the sense that this is something that's not exclusive to one party or one tax bracket. If you are young, you have such a big window for compounding interest. And this starts a conversation around financial literacy that we haven't been having. But I think it's the same thing as you said with your policies as governor of Florida. Okay, you're gaining economically even in old age if you're paying less for prescription drugs, because that money winds up in your pocket now. So in its own way, Trump RX is like a Trump savings account, but it's usually a senior on the back end doing the savings.
18: 100%. All you're trying to do there is make sure they're not having to take money out of their nest egg or out of their Social Security check to pay for the things they need for quality of life. And so, look, at the end of the day, the entire agenda on the Republican side of the aisle has been about stabilizing the economy, pushing down costs, building the American dream again for people in our country. Contrast that with the Democrats. What are they even talking about? You know, they want to reopen borders. They want to talk to dictators and help prop up dictators around the globe. They have no real solutions. I get it. Now they want black athletes to like not come to the University of Florida or University of Tennessee or Texas A&M so they can like fulfill their athletic dreams. I mean, the Democrats are not serious about the policies that are going to impact our country, Jimmy. They only care about power. That's what's terrible about them.
7: Yeah, it's sad to watch. We're talking to Byron Donaldson of the great state of Florida. When you talk about black athletes, Jackson Dart, yeah. QB of the Giants, brings on Trump at a rally. The media loses their mind. But the assumption there, okay, because they're trying to claim it's insulting to black teammates, but the reality is Donald Trump got a record share of the black vote. So this idea that the black voters are just a monolith and should automatically resent Jackson Dart's support, doesn't that speak to the Democrats being a little naive on the issue?
18: Well, the Democrats don't care. They're trying to find any wedge issue. I would say the only thing that the teammates of Jackson Dart need to be worried about are they going to win games next year?
7: Yep.
18: Let's win games.
7: That's the
18: NFL. You and I both, we know, Jimmy, winning cures everything. If you win, nobody's going to care. But I just think it's stupid. I mean, the media going after the Giants quarterback for what?
7: Yeah.
18: Okay, yeah, he introduced the president of the United States. Man, let that man live.
7: Yeah, no, crazy.
18: Let's make sure he's back in the offseason, focused on game film and getting better for the Giants. Focus on that.
7: I'm saying you got to block for this guy. You got to win games. And honestly, the fans would feel the same way on that. And the truth is, like, reasonable people have a lot of respect for the office of the presidency, and they understand what a unique opportunity it is to be in any proximity to it. So we should never live in a world, no matter who the president is, okay, where, you know, athletes should be shunning them because people are paying $30 a beer because they want to watch you play football. They're not paying $30 a beer because they care what you like in the midterms. That's just reality, you know?
18: 100%.
7: So,
18: by the way, if the beer is $30, you better be winning games. I need something to cheer about in the stands.
7: Yo, it is bad right now. Like, the Yankee Stadium, I'm not even kidding, like a 16-ounce beer is like $24.25. It is bananas. And they're winning. Across town where the Mets play, they actually raise the prices as the game goes on because they know you need it more. Here you go. You're like, what do you mean? It was $10 an inning ago. They're like, yeah, well, it's 8-2, and we're bringing in Devin Williams, so it's 15. And you're like, fine, here we go. Give me one more since I got you here, BD. Yeah. You got so much going on, and you're in a governor's race. Everyone is fleeing my state, okay? They're fleeing California, obviously. You know, Texas is kind of the middleman, but most of this population is headed down to Florida. Does that make your job any more challenging when you take over as governor?
18: Yeah, I mean, the biggest thing is how we're going to manage the growth coming to our state because Mom Donnie and Kathy Hochul are really, really stupid. I mean, they're dumb. These guys. I don't even know what the hell they're doing. And quite frankly, I don't even think they know what they're doing. But the truth is, people in New York and other parts of the country, they've had enough. They're fed up.
7: They are.
18: And so our big message is, when you come to Florida, you're coming for a way of life. Mm-hmm. You left that place because they were stupid and crazy.
7: Yeah.
18: You make sure you remember why you came.
7: Yeah.
18: Keep it conservative. Keep it common sense. Make sure the Florida dream is alive and well for everybody else.
7: Everybody will drink to that, BD. And Kathy Hochul, since you brought her up, if you didn't see the clip, forgive me, but she said yesterday about the idea of Trump going to the finals. You know, she claimed she's a bigger fan and said, I would ask the president to name the starting lineup for the Knicks 1993 championship team. Except there's one small problem. They didn't win a championship in 1993.
18: This is what I'm talking about, Jimmy. This is what I'm talking about. Instead of making sure you're doing your job, running a state so that it makes sense, so people aren't leaving, you're worried about who's showing up at the Knicks games. And by 93, are they kidding me? Does she even know who won the title in 93? It is this guy, the black cat, Michael Jeffrey Jordan in the Chicago. What is she talking about? I can't. Like I said, they don't know what they're doing.
7: No
18: idea.
7: They
18: try to act like they know what they're doing, but they don't. But hey, listen, the only thing she's really doing, she might be the new Florida Realtor of the Year. She might be that.
7: Kathy Hochul spending that U-Haul kickback. I love it. BD, you still got it, man. Good to have you on, buddy. Keep playing good ball out there.
18: See you, Jimmy. Take it easy.
7: There he goes, the great Byron Donalds. Telling you Kathy Hochul is a circus clown, because she is. Kathy Hochul. Trying to get mad about the idea that the Knicks are in the finals and Donald Trump might go. Do you know what Donald Trump was doing the last time the Knicks were in the finals? Sitting courtside. Do you know what he was doing the time before that? Sitting courtside. Donald Trump's been a fixture on the New York sports scene for as long as he was here before he entered politics. Always. He used to sit in George Steinbrenner's luxury box. And a lot of people that know him well will tell you George Steinbrenner had an oversized impression on Donald Trump because Steinbrenner was the guy who used to make all the headlines. They called him the boss and he was famous for firing people. He hired and fired Billy Martin like seven times. For real, that's a real thing. And was famously feuding with, you know, star players like Reggie Jackson or Dave Winfield. Steinbrenner always was in the tabloid insanity as the face and owner of the Yankees, but he was such a hyper-competitive guy that the Yankees, in the time he owned the team, and to be clear, his family still does, but the Yankees won seven championships in that window. He bought the team in 73, and they won back-to-back, 77, 78. And then it took till 1996, but they won four out of five between 96 and 2000. And then all the way up in 2009, they won their last championship. And he was still alive for that. You know, he might have not had his wits about him as much as he had in the 70s and 80s. But the point is, he was a guy, George Steinbrenner, that Donald Trump grew up around. And was very much a fixture in his luxury box and was a presence at all big New York sporting events because that's just who Trump was. That's why you see him golfing as much as he does or going to the UFC fights like the one he's having on the front lawn. Okay? He is invested in the culture of sport because he's a competitor. And that's the biggest challenge right now to the American voter is you're being asked to choose between victorhood and victimhood. The Republican message is victorhood. You can do it. Bust your ass. Create. Hustle. Overcome. Persevere. You got something great. You accomplished it all for yourself. Congratulations. Victimhood is the Democrat offer. Well, the rich people are too rich. Let's take their money. You shouldn't have to work so hard. Why is life as challenging as it is here in America? Well, because it always was. But you had so many opportunities to keep going, pick yourself up off the mat, and achieve something great. That is the reality. Everybody they tell you is a business success is five times the failure. Every successful person you know got punched in the soul a thousand different ways in life, but decided to keep going. Okay? And that is the Republican mantra. The Democrat mantra is don't even start. You can't do it. The rich are too rich. We're systemically racist. No one can accomplish anything. And this white supremacist hellhole, they're telling you that in 2026. And it's so embarrassing. We just had a black president twice. Okay, there is no more greater amount of upward mobility in a society than the one you live in right now in this day and age. You know right now how much richer we are than the next two biggest economies? To be clear, the American economy is bigger than the next two economies combined. Technically speaking, dollar for dollar, bigger than the next three economies combined. That's how much richer our country is. That's how much opportunity our country has. And if you listen to the Democrat message, the deck is stacked, you'll never get ahead. But all of those people that are telling you capitalism is bad are selling you tickets to hear the lecture. Bernie Sanders fights the oligarchy one private jet at a time, charges you money to get into a lecture about the evils of capitalism. Like literally benefits from capitalism by telling you how bad it is. And there's a whole generation of people who don't want to do the work, who don't want to, you know, take the extra beat, you know, intellectually. Like Kathy Hochul represents that when she says Donald Trump doesn't know the members of the Knicks 1993 championship team. It's because she didn't bother to educate herself before she spoke. And she's so used to not getting pushback from the media, she just got on TV and was like, Trump doesn't know anything. And in the process, proved that she doesn't know anything.
19: Some of these women, they're so stupid.
7: But you don't have to accept that as your own reality. The Democrats can tell you life sucks and you'll never get ahead. 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Everybody else is too busy succeeding to listen to that garbage.
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0: the 9th on Fox Across America with Jimmy Failla. I am scheduled to be on your TV with Laura Ingraham for a little WTF. What the Failla? You know, always news permitting. If we bomb Iran back into the Stone Age, you might see the hit get bumped. That's the way life works. Tomorrow night, I'll be on with my man Sean Hannity in the 9 p.m. hour. And then Saturday, it's Fox News Saturday Night with Jimmy Failla. So just two quick heads up. You guys know I spend a lot of time on the road. I am off this weekend. I will not be doing stand-up anywhere in America this weekend. Oh, I know, right? Well, yeah. But I am back on the road next weekend in Hagerstown, Maryland. Big DM deal. We are now currently, as I speak to you, 6 tickets away from that show being sold out. So it'll sell out over the weekend if it doesn't already. If you want to see me in Hagerstown and you want to go see eat some AC&T fried chicken, foxacrossamerica.com. The California shows, you guys are murdering it. Like, really. Like, you're giving me a bit of an ego. Those shows are all going to sell out. Monterey, July 17th. Napa, July 18th. And Anaheim, July 25th. That's a Jackson 3. That's me, Jenny, and Lincoln. We're going to be on our summer vacation. And I just happened to wedge 3 nights of work into the middle of all that, which is fun. It's stand-up. It's not work. It's a good hang. It's a great time. You do the Q&A, the meet and greet. You get groped. You sign the boobs, the butts, the books, whatever the hell people bring. There is nobody on earth having a better time at a live event than this crowd is.
1: He's a lousy dad, but he's right.
0: But as we round third and head for home, it's something I've been talking about today, is it's really hard to say what the bigger absurdity is. Jill Biden telling CBS with a straight face she had no idea there was nothing wrong with her husband.
2: Come on, don't bullshit me.
0: She said she thought he was having a stroke at the presidential debate, yet she brought him to a rally after the debate and did a 4 more years chant. Okay, does that sound like a woman who's concerned about her husband's well-being? She didn't think she was having a stroke. She just wants you to feel bad for her so you can go out there and buy her freaking book.
1: Pay up, suckers.
0: That's all that was. She knows. God, the guy, again, there were more Elvis sightings during the Biden 4 years in office than there were Biden sightings. Like, the man had the public appearance schedule of a groundhog. And if he saw his shadow, you got 6 more weeks of KJP. That's just how it worked. Do you remember Karine Jean-Pierre, who was the frickin' White House press secretary after Jen Psaki left the gig?
1: Psaki sucks. Kaylee was so much better.
0: Maybe so. Okay, but Karine Jean-Pierre was the one who had to come along and continue to lie on behalf of the Biden administration and tell you he was great, he was sharp as a tack. Remember KJP?
3: She is so bad at her job.
0: Was she ever? Okay, but the reality is Jill Biden's worse at her job because she's supposed to be protecting her husband and our country by making sure we have a guy in office who knows his name and what planet he's on. And it was very hard to listen to Joe Biden and ever feel that way at any point during the presidency.
4: I am very willing to let the American public judge my physical and mental fitness.
0: Good goodness. We're going to have a lot to say about this tomorrow. Comedian Ryan Reese is going to be here. My son Lincoln Failla joining me to close the week in style. Until then, go enjoy your unique American privilege. The show is over.
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15: The president's approval. I'm Sue Guzman, Fox News. The U.S. and Iran have reached a tentative deal for a 60-day ceasefire. The memorandum of understanding pending approval, though, from President Trump. This as Treasury Secretary Scott Bessent discussed the ongoing peace talks with Iran at a White House briefing on Thursday.
16: Secretary Bessent telling reporters President Trump is not going to take a bad deal when it comes to Iran, saying the president has several red lines.
17: Iran has to turn over their highly enriched uranium. They cannot pursue a nuclear weapon. And the Strait of Hormuz, back to your question on energy, has to free transit. Navigation of the seas has to be free and open as it was before.
16: The secretary also revealing he had breakfast with Federal Reserve Chair Kevin Warsh.
17: And I believe that he will do the right thing to balance inflation and growth.
16: Calling inflation and oil prices short-term challenges. Kristen Goodwin, Fox News.
15: A big bust for Blue Origin and its new Glenn rocket.
18: Blue Origin's Glenn rocket is supposed to carry payloads in a low Earth orbit and possibly the moon. But when they tried to do a static fire test at Cape Canaveral Space Force Station in Florida late Thursday, the rocket exploded. Sound courtesy of Spaceflight Now's YouTube page. It was a monstrous explosion completely shrouding the 320-foot-tall Glenn rocket. The company posted on X, "We experienced an anomaly during today's hot fire test. All personnel have been accounted for." The Brevard County Emergency Management Office said there was no threat to the public as a result of the explosion. Jill Nato, Fox News.
15: Blue Origin's a space company owned by Amazon founder Jeff Bezos. No target liftoff date has been announced, but an FAA advisory said the rocket will potentially launch June 4th. 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
15: The manhunt for Jacob Baker in Hawaii is over. The 36-year-old Baker reportedly in police custody following a massive search on Hawaii's Big Island. Baker of Pahoa, Hawaii, was wanted in connection with the killings of 3 men, described as armed and dangerous during the search for him. Hawaii police say Baker killed the 3 men who were between the ages of 69 and 79 within a 2-day period in a remote and mostly rural district of Hawaii's Big Island, filled with tropical landscape and barren lava fields. At least 3 people are dead, 4 injured after a gas explosion engulfed a Dallas apartment building in a massive fire today. The blast shaking nearby homes and flinging debris while

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1: 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He's the winner. I'm Sue Guzman. This is Fox News.
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6: I'm meteorologist Mark Thibodeau with the Weather Channel. Rain chances rise again by the time we get to the weekend. Have some backup indoor plans by Saturday. Overnight, still can't rule out an isolated and widely scattered shower or storm, a low in the mid-60s. And a few pop-up storms after 3 p.m. Friday, a high of 82. Saturday, rain and some thunderstorms very likely. Could be some heavy downpours again, a high near 80.

0: say. It's Fox Across America with Jimmy Failla.
1: Oh, girl! Back in action on a big Thursday episode of Fox Across America with Jimmy Failla, a man who is not a lying, power-hungry sociopath. Jill Biden is all of those things.
2: I agree with that.
1: And we're going to talk about it off the tippy top of today's show. It's a busy episode. Byron Donalds could be the next governor of Florida. He's currently the front runner. He will be here. Kennedy, a two sports star at MTV before she came over here to Fox News. She is in the house as well. And of course, we'll get into your calls, texts, tweets, carrier pigeons, even a smoke signal if Elizabeth Warren wants to message us again like last time.
3: Hi-ya, hi-ya, hi-ya, hi-ya.
1: 888-788-9910 is our phone number, and our rule is very simple. Every day, we say you are all welcome, no matter what you vote for or sexually attract or what your identity have. Nobody cares. The point is, e pluribus unum, out of many, we are one. You can be a Republican on this show. You can be a Democrat. Just don't be a bang. Happy Thursday. I'm in a great mood. As we make our way through the week, I'm actually in town this week. I have no stand-up comedy. I have been on the road, I think, every weekend since January. So the idea that, like, we're going to wrap up a show tomorrow and it's just Miller time in my yard. Like, the idea that I'm allowed to drink and not worry about being in someone's viral video of me getting kicked out of an airport Chili's. I mean, what a relief.
4: Fat, drunk, and stupid is no way to go through life, son.
1: Well, fat, drunk, and stupid is exactly how I'm about to go through the weekend. But long before I get there, we've got some adulting to do on the radio. And I wanted to start with the Joe Biden stuff, not because it's the most consequential thing in the world. Joe Biden is out of office. He left the ticket in the middle of the 2024 race.
5: I don't remember that ever happening.
1: But it did. I, for all intents and purposes, have a TV show on Saturday night, Fox News Saturday night, because when Biden was the president, I got very good at making fun of how clearly out of it he was.
6: Come on, man.
1: Okay, and in another time, I shouldn't have made the career progress that I did, because every comic out there should have been making fun of him. Okay, that's what comedians used to do. If the president did something dopey, you made fun of him. We literally had a president who quit talking in the middle of a sentence because he was finished.
7: We hold these truths to be self-evident. All men and women created by the thing.
1: Okay, and the Stephen Colberts of the world, the Jimmy Kimmels of the world, even the Jimmy Fallons of the world, and I like him a lot, and the Seth Meyers certainly fall under this umbrella, they were not making fun of Joe Biden.

0: every night on their comedy shows.
1: That's stupid. Use your common sense.
0: It's stupid because not only is that a partisan move, which is not your job as a comic, you know, your job is to unite the world through the common culture of laughter, regardless of where the punchline lands. You don't have to worry about how it affects one party in the midterms. Well, whether it's going to help Trump build a case for another term. It's not your job as a comedian. You entered a profession where you get paid in drink tickets and chicken fingers the first 5 years. Okay, for real. And then they take away your drink tickets by year five because most comics are usually in rehab by then.
2: That's true. That is true.
0: But we were never supposed to take ourselves seriously. But because the Colberts of the world and the Fallons and the Kimmels and the Seth Meyers of the world refused to make fun of Joe Biden, pop culture gave air cover to the news networks because the news networks just had to pretend Biden was fine, sweep it all under the rug, and get through every day's broadcast without ever mentioning anything because as far as you were concerned, the president was fine.
3: If you like Biden so much, name three of his complete sentences.
0: So Jill Biden, if you understand, fell in love with the trappings of the presidency. You're a liberal first lady. The media is going to adore you. You're going to get one puff piece after another. Jill Biden was on the cover of every fashion magazine on earth, despite the fact that she looked like she had shot a couch covered in plastic every time she stepped out in a nude floral print dress. She looked terrible. I don't mean she's a bad looking person. Look at me. I'm no show pony. I just mean she was dressed horribly, but the media fawned all over her while ignoring Melania Trump because she was a Republican. Melania Trump, a self-made immigrant millionaire supermodel who spoke five languages. Jill Biden spoke two languages, English and Joe.
4: I'll lead an effective strategy to mobilize true international effort to pressure.
0: But the fact that she was addicted to flying on Air Force One and had the entirety of the media in her back pocket allowed her to be the most powerful first lady in the history of this country because Joe Biden was not in charge of anything.
5: I'm Kamala Harris, and I approve this message.
0: Okay, you know, the Jake Tappers of the world that went back and covered this in retrospect after the Biden presidency was over. Okay, Jake Tapper wrote a book called Original Sin, the cover-up of Joe Biden's cognitive decline. He called it Original Sin because it had a nicer ring to it than If I Did It by O.J. Simpson. Jake Tapper and every other dirtbag media analyst out there on the left knew Joe Biden was cuckoo for Cocoa Puffs. They knew it. Jill Biden knew that they knew it. But she thought she had a free pass.
6: Wrong.
0: Yeah, there was only one small problem. She had to put him on stage at a debate. And what Jill Biden is now telling CBS in an effort to sell her new book is that she thought Joe had a stroke that night. She'd never seen him that way. Never once before, never since was Joe Biden as out of it as he was that night.
6: Come on, don't bullshit me.
0: Are you really going to tell me that, Jill? Okay, you've listened to this show before. Are you going to tell me she never heard this man be a little out of it?
7: You know, the rapidly rising
0: So that's Jill Biden, says that man, who, by the way, that statement is from 2020. Jill Biden got on TV in the year 2026 and said she had never once seen that man before or after the debate as out of it as he was at the debate.
8: You are so full of sh**.
0: And goes on to say she thought he had a stroke. There's only one small problem with her. I thought he had a stroke defense. I thought he had a stroke. I didn't know. I never saw him like that. And why is she saying that? Because she's trying to make the case that her husband's still with it and she's not guilty of anything. That's the point. I've never saw him like that. I'm not guilty of a cover-up. I'm not guilty of being drunk on power, except we know she is. Why? Because after Joe Biden turned in a debate performance that she said resembled a stroke, she's not wrong if you heard it.
9: Making sure that we're able to make every single solitary person eligible for what I've been able to do dealing with everything we have to do with, look, if we finally beat Medicare.
10: Thank you, President Biden, President Trump.
11: I really don't know what he said at the end of that sentence. I don't think he knows what he said either.
0: But again, Jill Biden said watching that made her think her husband had a stroke. But do you know what Jill Biden did after she witnessed her husband have a stroke, according to her? She didn't take him to a doctor. She didn't get him evaluated. No, ma'am. She brought him on stage at a rally and started a four more years chant for a guy she claims just had a stroke.
2: That's just how white folks will do you.
0: Listen to this. This is 5 minutes after the debate. Jill Biden, okay, not a concerned spouse, but a power-hungry sociopath, brings her husband on stage. This is 5 minutes after he glitched out in front of the whole world, so much so that she claimed she thought he had a stroke, but she had no concern for the stroke. No, we got a rally to go to. I want four more years on Air Force One. I like driving around without traffic. Here is Joe Biden, clip 7.
12: Joe, you did such a great job. You answered every question. You knew all the facts. And let me ask the crowd, what did Trump do? Lie!
13: Garbage like you just makes me sick.
0: Because the point here, and the reason I cover this, is we're not breaking news by telling you Joe Biden's elevator didn't go all the way to the top floor. But when you see people now conceding that there was, in fact, a massive cover-up, and they did, in fact, lie about the president's mental faculties, we're talking about dangerously despicable people. Because if they're willing to lie about whether or not the president knows what planet he's on, imagine what else they're willing to lie to you about. Okay, we have an idea. You know, Biden said he was running for president because it was a battle for the soul of our nation, because Trump never condemned the neo-Nazis and the white nationalists in Charlottesville.
14: And you had people, and I'm not talking about the neo-Nazis and the white nationalists, because they should be condemned totally.
0: Okay, but we understand Biden to lie. He's the politician. Okay, but when the politician's family is now out there gaslighting the country, here is Jill Biden saying she thought he had a stroke. Clip 6.
15: Were you horrified as you saw it unfold?
16: I wasn't horrified. I was frightened because I had never, ever seen Joe like that before or since. Never.
15: Or since.
16: Yes.
15: Or You've since. Never seen him like
16: never.
15: That?
16: Never. No.
15: What happened?
16: I don't know what happened. I mean, as I watched it, I thought, oh, my God, he's having a stroke. And it scared me to death.
0: I mean, Jill Biden.
17: That is so embarrassing.
0: And don't take my word for it. Here is former Democratic strategist Dan Turrentine. Okay. Echoing the sentiments of Alex Thompson over at CNN. I'll play both. Okay. Here's CNN. Okay. CNN, Alex Thompson. We'll start with him. Jill Biden said she'd never seen Joe like that before or since. That's what Jill Biden said.
18: That is a fact check false.
0: But don't take my word for it. Here's Alex Thompson. Clip 10.
19: Well, she says that she's never seen him act that way before or since, but in the interviews that over 200 of which that Jake and I did, other people did see him act like that in the months before and in the months after that. And those moments became increasingly hard to predict. And the White House was increasingly trying to manage them to keep those moments out of public view. And eventually, you know, during the debate, they could no longer hide those moments from the public.
0: So that's Alex Thompson, okay, straight up saying, hey, Jill Biden, okay.
20: You were lying your ass off.
0: Lying your floral print ass off. Here is Dan Turrentine, former Democratic strategist, worked around the Obama White House, worked around the Biden White House. Not only is he saying that everybody knew, but she's flat out saying Jill Biden's embarrassing herself. Here it is, clip 11.
21: What she did yesterday was embarrassing. I mean, most Democrats just sat there and kind of alternated between sadness that she's lying and so kind of pathetic and embarrassing, and anger of like, what are you doing? Because I know people who had interactions, as I've said many times, with Joe Biden going back to 2020 and 2021, where he had instances like he had on the debate stage. Robert Hur, I don't know how anyone could say that he was lying and the tapes lied, right? So just go with those two things right there. To turn around and try to convince people that it was truly a one-night instance.
15: Yeah.
21: And you're going to ask Democrats about this. It's embarrassing.
0: Oh, Jill Biden.
1: You're a liar.
0: But why is Jill Biden telling this lie, Jimbo? Why is this a thing? Everybody knows Biden's nuts. Why is she embarrassing herself? And the truth is because they have a book to sell. And she's trying to paint herself as a sympathetic figure to a lot of gullible, gassy, self-hating white liberal women who will buy her martyr book. Hey, I'm actually the victim here. We've got this white supremacist existential threat to democracy in the White House, all because me, the doting, loving, caring wife, had to bear witness to my husband having a stroke, a man I had never seen do anything out of it before. You know, sure, he talked to dead people like Jackie Walorski 6 months after she died. Nothing to see there. I'm aware that he frequently shook hands with invisible people, oftentimes made the sign language interpreter shrug. And yeah, he said cannibals ate his uncle, and we saw him wander away at the G20 summit and have to go get fetched by the Italian prime minister. We know all about it. Okay, but there was no reason for me to believe I had ever seen anything untoward from my husband. Come on, man. Okay, the reality is Jill Biden was with a dirtbag husband, Joe Biden, who was very famous in Washington for being a sleazy guy, especially around women. Kamala Harris herself said on the debate stage that she believed Joe Biden's sexual assault accuser was credible. Okay, but they swept that one right under the rug. But the point is, Jill put up with 50 years of shenanigans. You got a cheating con man, senator husband, who's involved in all kinds of debauchery with influence peddling through his son and his brother, Jim. And she had just gotten accustomed to a lifestyle. All right, he lies, he cheats, he's a dirtbag. But you know what? I'm first lady. And if I've got to sit here and get my husband elder care for dementia, what better place to receive that care than in the comforts of the White House? So I'll fly around on Air Force One. I'll do the fashion puff pieces. I'll toy around with my work husband, as I like to call the younger fella. And we can let this guy get pushed out in front of a podium twice a year and do a pretend press conference where he calls on the reporters because their questions and pictures are on a note card. That's not a press conference. That's a play. And Jill Biden knew it from word one, which means if you believe a word she says, you are way crazier than Joe Biden is ever going to be.
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13: Busy Thursday episode of Fox Across America. Byron Donalds in the lead to be the next governor of Florida. He will stop by. Kennedy is going to be here as well. Right now, a little you and me time reacting to the breaking news out of the Biden camp anyway, that Jill didn't know anything was wrong with Joe Biden. I mean, come on.
14: What an idiot.
13: She needs to sell books. And what they're hoping to tap into, because they're in a weird spot, the Ukraine money dried up and Biden hasn't raised cash for a presidential library. Like, that's a real thing. They are a few $100 million behind where they would traditionally be at this point. Because apparently nobody wants a presidential library where all the books are in scratch and sniff.
15: Uh-oh, I'm in trouble.
13: Okay, but the point is, Jill Biden out there trying to paint herself in a sympathetic life. I turned on the debate and I was shocked just like you were. Except nobody was shocked. We weren't laughing. I literally got a TV show because I was good enough on Gutfeld's TV show making fun of the things going on in the world that they created a market for me on this channel. And I started to do all the other primetime shows like Laura and Sean and Jesse and all that jazz. And that's kind of how I got going. And it's because I was making fun of the things everybody watching at home knew to be true. And it wasn't a big market for that because, as I said earlier, established comedians didn't want to make the Democrat president look bad, which is the difference between comedy and activism. They didn't know it at the time, and their loss is my gain. I'm not complaining. But Jill Biden at this remote hour, now that we are a few, you know, years removed from that debate, literally 2 years removed from that debate, wants you to believe she was just as shocked as the American people who were never told about Biden's condition. If you watched Fox News, you knew all about it. If you watched Fox News, you weren't surprised by anything you were seeing. If anything, you were disgusted because Biden had glitched out at such an all-time level that you realized just how hard he was being abused by the people propping up that auto pen presidency.
16: I'm Hillary Clinton, and I approve this message.
13: I don't know, but the point is, either way you slice it, there is a problem going on where the politics are so much more important than the people that they're willing to put a guy with dementia in office and lie to your face.

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3: I'm meteorologist Mark Thibodeau with the Weather Channel. Rain chances rise again by the time we get to the weekend. Have some backup indoor plans by Saturday. Overnight, still can't rule out an isolated and widely scattered shower or storm, a low in the mid-60s. And a few pop-up storms after 3 p.m. Friday, a high of 82. Saturday, rain and some thunderstorms very likely. Could be some heavy downpours again, a high near 80.

0: That's Fox's Peter Ducey. And demonstrations continue at the Delaney Hall ICE facility in New Jersey, where detainees are allegedly on hunger strike in protest of poor conditions. The state's governor, Mikey Sherrill, was denied access to the building Monday. New Jersey Republican Assemblyman Paul Knitra says the Democrat state government can't see how its policies have backfired.
1: They selectively pick the outrage. And the irony is they're protesting the chaos that they themselves have created here in New Jersey through all their crazy policies I've seen firsthand.
0: Knitra appearing on Fox. 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
11: To be in Anaheim, July 17th, 18th, and 25th. 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The best comedy in the world right now is over in the Democratic Party. Okay, I'll put a bow on this Joe Biden conversation real quick because I want to play some Chris Murphy. Now, if you're familiar with Chris Murphy's work up in Connecticut.
12: This guy's a serious ass.
11: Chris Murphy was one of those guys going on your TV for 4 years telling you, oh, I know Biden might have glitched out on TV today, but you should see him behind closed doors. Nobody can keep up with the guy. The poor interns. These girls are in their 20s. They don't even know how to stick with this man. He's just so rapid fire. Because no self-respecting person thought Joe Biden was behind closed doors like a ninja. Okay, but they coined phrases with the help of Chris Murphy called cheap fakes. The guy, I know you saw Biden glitch out at a rally and Barack Obama walked him off stage by the wrist. I know what you saw, but the video is a cheap fake. You see, you're looking from the wrong angle. If you look from this angle over here, it was Biden who was actually grabbing Obama, and then they went and ran the 100-meter hurdles. And I mean, it was so embarrassing. But I bring it all up. Why? Because here is Chris Murphy, who's now going on TV at this remote hour, saying Joe Biden should have dropped out a lot earlier than he did. The same Chris Murphy who was telling you Biden was fine. Are you ready for Chris Murphy before the debate? Here's Chris Murphy before the debate, clip 9.
13: Listen, I'm somebody that's worked intimately with the president. Joe Biden is incredibly competent and he's incredibly effective. There's not a problem. I know that he is ready for this campaign. I have seen how effective he has been up close and personal.
11: Oh, okay. Really, though? Because here is Chris Murphy now, clip 8.
14: Well, I certainly remember that debate as we were all wondering what was happening in front of our eyes. I feel like we've litigated this. It was a mistake for the president to stay in that race as long as he did. We would have been better off as a party had he gotten out much sooner. But yes, that was certainly a moment where many of us were scratching our heads.
11: Oh, man.
15: That was embarrassing.
11: Chris Murphy says it would have been a better situation if Biden had gotten out a lot sooner. Except there's one small problem. Chris Murphy was telling us Joe Biden was fine a lot sooner. How is Biden going to drop out in May or April or March when Chris Murphy was on TV going, this guy's sharp as a tack?
16: I think he's got a point.
11: Yeah, the point is Chris Murphy's full of and so is everybody else who gaslit us on this. And again, I'm only bringing it up. It's not because, I told you so. Who cares? It's because they were willing to ghost ride the country. Like, do you know when you want to lend the kid the car and your kid does something so reckless without the car that you go, maybe I probably shouldn't give this kid the car yet. He's not responsible enough. The Democrats are flat out now telling you that everything we said was correct. Yeah, Joe Biden was nuts. He should have dropped out a lot sooner. They knew that. They knew he should have dropped out a lot sooner, but they were going to take their chances because if they could shoot him up with enough B-12 and get him through the debate, they could make the case that Trump was Hitler all summer, get all of pop culture, get the entirety of the media to get behind them and go, democracy's on the ballot. We need 4 more years of Joe. A steady hand at the till. Look at him. Just look at the way he shuffles onto that Delaware beach 66 times a year. I mean, it was bananas. Joe Biden is the only president who has less free time now that he's out of office than he did when he was in office. When he was in office, all he had was free time. You didn't see the guy. If you told people you saw Joe Biden, they talked to you like, let me guess, he was with Elvis and Bigfoot was driving the car. Hey, Vinny, this guy says he saw Joe Biden. Get a load of this nut. Nobody saw Joe Biden. He had the public appearance schedule of a groundhog. And I'm only bringing this up again because they want power so desperately that they are willing to do anything to get it, including putting a man in charge who is an actual empty vessel. That's who Joe Biden was. And they knew who he was. And they went on TV every day, just like Joe Scarborough, and said, if you dare question this guy, you're an idiot who just can't take the truth, okay?
17: Start your tape right now, because I'm about to tell you the truth. And F you if you can't handle the truth. This version of Biden, intellectually, analytically, is the best Biden ever. Not a close second. And I've known him for years. The Brzezinskis have known him for 50 years. If it weren't the truth, I wouldn't say it.
11: If it weren't the truth, I wouldn't say it. You know what Joe Biden was saying on TV right after Joe Scarborough told you he was the sharpest guy ever? He was saying this.
12: Look, there's so many young women who have been, including a young woman who just was murdered, and he went to the funeral. The idea that she was murdered by an immigrant coming in, they talk about that. But here's the deal. There's a lot of young women are being raped by their in-laws, by their spouses, brothers and sisters, it's just ridiculous. And they can do nothing about it. And they try to arrest them when they cross state lines.
15: Thank you.
16: God save the queen, man.
11: What are we even watching? But Joe Scarborough was on your TV going, sharpest Biden ever. And F you if you can't take it. With a straight face. That's what he was saying.
18: You are a rude, terrible person.
11: Okay, guys, we always knew Joe Biden to be a liar, a political grifter. Do you know when the first time I heard Joe Biden's name was? Guys, I'm 48 years old, 49 years old. I don't know, Jenny knows. Okay, the first time I heard his name, I'm not making this up, it was in 1987. I was watching The Tonight Show in fifth grade. And Johnny Carson was making fun of Joe Biden for dropping out of the first of three presidential elections he would drop out of. This one was because of plagiarism and being a serial sociopathic liar about his accomplishments. If you remember the year 1987, we had a guy named Ted Koppel. Do you remember Ted Koppel? Here is Ted Koppel doing a report on Joe Biden being forced out of the race for lying. Listen to this.
19: I went to law school on a full academic scholarship, the only one in my class to have a full academic scholarship. Went back to law school and, in fact, ended up in the top half of my class. I was the outstanding student in the political science department at the end of my year. I graduated with 3 degrees from undergraduate school and 165 credits, only needed 123 credits.
20: Biden now concedes he did not graduate in the top half of his law school class, that he does not have 3 degrees from college, and that he was not named outstanding political science student in college.
21: Newsweek says Biden actually went to school on a half scholarship, ended up near the bottom of his class, and won only 1 degree, not three.
22: Joe Biden ranked 76th in a class of 85 at the University of Syracuse Law School. I mean, this guy comes off this whole thing as a flyweight.
23: Now Biden says Newsweek is right. His memory had failed him.
19: And I'd be delighted to sit down and compare my IQ to yours if you'd like, Frank.
24: Joe Biden was victimized by the truth.
25: Bye-bye Biden. He may not know it yet, but I think this is going to be very difficult for him to recover.
26: Is Joe Biden dead meat, yes or no?
27: I think so.
11: That was 1987, because he got called out for lying about everything. And then they hit him with plagiarism charges. And I'll never forget it. I was watching The Tonight Show as a fifth grader on the night it happened.
28: One of the Democratic candidates is Senator Joseph Biden. Have you seen the problem he's been having? He went around and made a speech. And apparently, he quoted a British politician, took his speech and kind of paraphrased it as his own. And then the press got on him. And then he was charged also with taking part of Bobby Kennedy's speeches. And Biden says, not to worry. He reassured his staff. He said, we have nothing to fear but fear itself.
11: I was watching that in fifth grade. I'll never forget it. That's how I knew that clip existed when I went and caught it for the show. And it's so fascinating, because he's always been like a sociopath. I didn't know to the extent that his wife was, and to the extent that all of these Democrats around him were that drunk on power. And the reason they don't deserve to be in charge is not because they were willing to lie to us on such a profound level. It's that none of them had the balls to primary the guy.
29: Bingo.
11: Okay, like if you're Gavin Newsom and you know there is a party-wide cover-up of this man's cognitive decline, you know that he was literally doing fundraisers at people's houses where he'd come over for dinner and read off a teleprompter at the kitchen table.
29: This could be a problem.
11: Do you remember the story we did on my show about how they had fluorescent tape on the floor So anytime he went out in public, he could follow the tape because they were tired of him getting lost leaving stage. They literally had to guide him off stage because he would go the wrong way.
0: We have a president that is clearly not all there.
11: And everybody, Joe Scarborough, Rachel Maddow, Jill Biden, Chris Murphy, every dirtbag Democrat out there. Nancy Pelosi.
1: Nancy Pelosi is a total dingbat.
11: Maybe so, but she was right there with Biden to the end, just like Chuck Schumer.
1: Chuck Schumer is a clown.
11: Sure. Okay, but until that debate, they were like, 4 more years. This guy could do 8 more years. It's better than Trump. Guy's literally Hitler. January 6th. Who cares if the Southern Poverty Law Center ended up paying most of the people who showed up that day? And the FBI had 300 plainclothes agents in the crowd. Okay, still bad. Still Trump's fault. Something about democracy being on the ballot. Why do you think we're arresting our political opponent? Raiding his house, shooting at the guy. We're trying to protect democracy over here. I mean,
1: Democrats are so full of crap.
11: Totally. But you understand their instincts are so bad at this moment, because politics became too emotional for them. You know, when you do things from a place of emotion, it denies you self-awareness. You know, when you get in a fight with somebody and when you make up, you go, ah, sorry, I called you a pirate hooker. I was mad. You know, that whole thing. But you should lose the peg leg and the garter belt. Anyway, as we sit here, you realize that in the heat of battle, you sometimes behave in a way you wouldn't otherwise normally do because you'd ask yourself, hey, do I sound nuts right now? But the Democrats manufactured a hysteria around Donald Trump. When he came down the escalator as a 15-year primetime TV host on NBC, okay, they pretended we'd never seen this man before. He was some existential white supremacist threat inspired by Hitler, colluding with Russia, and we were all gonna die.
2: People aren't buying at CNN, you dumb bastards.
11: And because none of them interviewed Republicans, none of them hung out with Republicans, none of them even acknowledged the existence of a dissenting view, okay, they came to believe their own BS. They reacted to their own hysteria, a literal cat chasing a tail. But at such a dizzying rate of speed that the cat couldn't even fathom how insane it looked to the rest of us. And that's why they were willing to get on TV night in and night out and tell you Biden was fine. If everybody else on the panel said Biden was fine, if everybody else who got hair and makeup and came on to set said Biden was fine, what business did they have to believe he wasn't fine? Just because it was the truth doesn't mean that should be a priority. These people want power. They don't want truth. Okay, but the reality is that's what ultimately happened. Because politics are so emotional and they don't have self-awareness, they didn't realize what bad instincts it was to lie about Biden, so much so that they didn't realize what bad instincts it was not to just primary the guy. Believe me, Trump would have had a hard time winning with all the baggage the Democrats had besieged him with. He would have had a hard time winning against a candidate with less baggage. They had Josh Shapiro, wildly popular in Pennsylvania, but they couldn't nominate him because he's a Jew. Straight up. I mean, they admit it. Straight up. Because they have so much anti-Semitism in the Democratic Party right now because of all of this garbage with Gaza. And they didn't want to lose Dearborn, Michigan, because they just have Kill the Jews parades every weekend. It's bananas. I don't feel good saying it. But we elected it right here in New York City. Okay, Mom Donnie's the first New York City mayor not to go to the Israeli Day of Remembrance. Just didn't show up. Say, ah, screw him. Free Palestine or something. I don't know. But anti-Semitism is mainstream in the Democratic Party, so Josh Shapiro couldn't do it. Gavin Newsom just didn't have the balls to do it because he was afraid he would lose to Trump, and he thought it looked bad in his party if he cut the line and took Biden's turn. And of course, in the woke Democrat Party, you couldn't bump the black lady off the ticket because that meant you were a white supremacist. So Gavin Newsom, rather than trying to change the culture in his losing party, stood on the sidelines because he didn't have the balls to go for it. And now he'll never be president. Oh, God, no. California's a dump. Gorgeous state, but the way it's managed, oh, not good. So the point is, as we sit here right now, the thing I'm trying to impress upon you is not, well, they lied about Biden. You knew they lied about Biden. You knew they lied about Biden in 2020. 2021, 2022, 23, 2024. You knew we lied about every day. That's not the revelation here. The revelation is they lied. They're now willing to admit that they lied, and they think that was a good decision. And the point is, these people don't have the instincts to run a 5K marathon, let alone a country. That is a statement of fact.
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0: 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I've been surfing here since I was a kid. Now, seeing my grandson out on the water, it means everything to me. Watching him and taking in the blue waves, the sea breeze, the blurry horizon.
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0: Fox Across America with Jimmy Fallon. If you're watching me on the Fox Nation stream right now, I'm wearing my pink denim jacket. I mean,
1: have you ever had a checkup?
0: Nah, it's a vibe, man. I'm in a goofy mood. It's Thursday. We're putting our TV show together. Shannon Bream's going to be on the show this weekend. A woman far too classy for the program. Mike Baker. Mike Baker, former CIA agent, is coming on to discuss this reported story that the CIA is tracking down humans with alien DNA.
2: What the hell did you just say?
0: Multiple sources reporting that aliens could be living amongst us, ones that were breeding with human beings and ultimately evolved into some form of hybrid. And we apparently, as a government, are aware of these people and their location. I don't know if it's real or not. We're going to ask Mike Baker, because when he comes on with a CIA security clearance, we play a game called Spy or High. And I say, hey, is this something you spies are really up to? Or did we get high in the green room again and screw up? And that's what we're going to find out on Saturday night from Mike Baker. I don't know the answer. I'll find out in real time. Shannon Bream is obviously going to weigh in on the big topic that we're going to get into in the next hour with Kennedy. Shannon Bream is, of course, the host of Fox News Sunday, where she has to discuss everything of political consequence in this nation. She is tasked this week with making sense of the fact that the Democrats have nominated a vegan senator who thinks God is a woman.
3: Well, that's the dumbest thing I've heard of.
0: In Texas, of all places.
3: Get out of here and take your mother with you.
0: Tell them, Red Fox, a vegan Texan who says God is a woman.
4: He's totally false.
0: It's funny that we play Michael Jackson there. James Tallarico has a bit of a Michael Jackson thing going on. I'll keep it in the closet, as Michael once famously sang. But get your rhinestone glove out, because we're back on the dance floor. We're going to moonwalk our way through some hot topics with Kennedy after this on Fox Across America. All right, folks, summer's here. This is not a drill. It's the real thing. And the advent of summer is also a golden opportunity for you, the gift giver. Why? Father's Day, June 21st. 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
0: Extend the ceasefire. I'm Ted Lindner, Fox News. The U.S. and Iran have reached a deal to extend the ceasefire by 60 days, but it needs President Trump's signature. Returning from an event with Air Force Academy graduates Thursday night, Vice President Vance, doing a little chopper talk, says it's hard to tell when or if President Trump will sign off on the deal.
9: We do think they're negotiating, at least so far, in good faith, and we're making some progress. Hopefully, we'll continue to make progress. The president will be in a position where he can endorse the agreement, but obviously, that's still TBD.
0: The agreement would reportedly extend the ceasefire to allow for more talks between the U.S. and Iran. The American embassy in Ukraine's capital remains open even after the threat of attacks from Russia.
1: Fox's Grinnell Scott has more on this.
10: A social media post from the American Embassy in Kyiv says there is no change to its current operation. Comments attributed to the foreign policy chief of the European Union, Kaya Kallas, claimed that while EU embassies remain staffed, the U.S. embassy had been vacated after Russia warned diplomats and visitors in the Ukrainian capital to leave before attacks on the city escalate. In the post on X, the U.S. embassy cited the State Department's pledge that protecting the safety and security of Americans was its highest priority. Grinnell Scott, Fox News.
1: The manhunt for Jacob Baker in the state of Hawaii is now over. The 36-year-old Baker in police custody this after a massive search on Hawaii's Big Island. Baker, who lives on the island, was wanted in connection with the killings of three men described as armed and dangerous while on the lam. Hawaii police believe Baker's responsible for killing three men, all between the ages of 69 and 79, within a two-day period. All three major U.S. stock indexes closing at record highs Thursday. The NASDAQ rose 242 points, S&P 500 up 43 points, the Dow with a tiny gain of 24 points. 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
1: Well, the Supreme Court ruling in favor of a Black Death Row inmate from Mississippi who claims there was racial bias in the makeup of the jury that convicted him.
24: Justices in a 5-4 vote siding with Terry Pitchford, who was sentenced to death by a jury of 11 white and one black juror in 2006 for his role in the killing of a grocery store owner. There were five potential black jurors on the whittled down jury pool, but the prosecutor, who had a history of dismissing black jurors for discriminatory reasons, used peremptory strikes against four of them. Jurors can only be excused for race-neutral reasons. The opinion, penned by Justice Brett Kavanaugh, finding defense lawyers did not get enough of a chance to argue the black jurors were improperly dismissed. Also that the state Supreme Court acted reasonably in ruling they had not. Lillian Wu, Fox News.
1: Authorities in Alaska are racing to reach four climbers who fell from North America's tallest peak.
25: The National Park Service tells the Associated Press weather conditions, including limited visibility on Alaska's Mount McKinley, are improving and could soon allow for helicopter operations to

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5: I'm meteorologist Mark Thibodeau with the Weather Channel. Rain chances rise again by the time we get to the weekend. Have some backup indoor plans by Saturday. Overnight, still can't rule out an isolated, widely scattered shower or storm, a low in the mid-60s. And a few pop-up storms after 3 p.m. Friday, a high of 82. Saturday, rain and some thunderstorms, very likely. Could be some heavy downpours again, a high near 80.

0: from the City of Angels near the Pacific Ocean. Good morning, good evening, wherever you may be across the nation, around the world. I'm George Norrie. This is Coast to Coast AM. Happy birthday, by the way, to my mother, 97 years old. Happy birthday, Mom. Love ya. Later tonight, investigative reporter Cheryl Jones, followed by Open Lines with Cheryl and her guest. I'll be there, too. Here's what's happening. Cape Canaveral, Florida. Tonight, a rocket belonging to Jeff Bezos' Blue Origin company exploded during a test at the launch pad Thursday night, shaking nearby homes and briefly painting the sky orange. Blue Origin said its New Glenn rocket exploded during an engine firing test being conducted ahead of a satellite launch planned for next week. No one was hurt. Thank God. The U.S. and Iran reached a tentative agreement to open the Strait of Hormuz and start nuke talks, according to U.S. officials, but President Donald Trump has not yet signed off on it. Iranian officials have not yet commented on a potential deal. Vice President J.D. Vance said a couple of language points are still under discussion, but the sides are making progress in peace talks. Sources say the tentative deal would begin 60 more days of negotiation on Iran's nuke program. Here's our Tom Danheiser with more. Tommy, what do you got?
1: Thank you, George. Negotiators from the United States and Iran have reached a tentative 60-day agreement to extend fragile ceasefire, though the deal currently awaits final approval from U.S. President Donald Trump. President Trump has not signed off on the emerging framework, according to U.S. officials, but it could set the table for more substantive negotiations. U.S. officials are closing in on an agreement with Iran that could also lead to the reopening of the Strait of Hormuz. Meanwhile, overnight Wednesday into Thursday, the U.S. and Iranian militaries exchanged strikes. Iran fired a ballistic missile towards a U.S. base in Kuwait, according to the U.S. military and Iran's Islamic Revolutionary Guard Corps, which said it was retaliation for U.S. strikes in southern Iran. Kuwaiti forces intercepted the Iranian missile. And the Israeli military widened its offensive against the Iran-backed militia Hezbollah in Lebanon on Thursday, striking Beirut for the first time in almost a month and pushing deeper into the country's south. George?
0: Thank you, Thomas. Appreciate it. Trump administration officials have pressed the office responsible for printing the nation's money to design a $250 bill featuring the president's portrait, according to four current and former employees, in what would be the first appearance of a living person on U.S. currency in more than 150 years. Facebook parent Meta is cutting almost 1,400 jobs in Washington state, about 20% of its local workforce, as part of a company-wide effort eliminating, as we've announced, 8,000 positions as part of an aggressive push into artificial intelligence. John Truman Wolf is with us here, author of The 99 Strongest Banks in America.

0: AI is costing a lot of jobs, John.
1: It is, George. It's unfortunate and a little bit sad to use a silly word, but this continues to happen. It's not just Meta. I mean, we're hearing regularly that companies are laying off folks, and it's a result of AI, no question about it.
0: All right, great. Thanks, John Truman Wolf. More food products have been added to nationwide recall linked to powdered milk that may have been contaminated with salmonella. The FDA initially released a notice about powdered milk potentially contaminated with salmonella on April 20th, and the FDA then notified the Department of Agriculture's Food Safety Inspection Service, which released its own public health alert for the powdered milk on April 30th. The recalled product was made and distributed by California Dairies. The initial list included frozen pizzas sold at Aldi stores nationwide, though it has since expanded to include products sold at retailers like Walmart, Target, QVC, and Williams-Sonoma. Let's check in with food safety coach Jeff Nelken. Jeff, another product recall.
2: Well, this one is kind of a widespread one because the California Dairy Company produces about 40% of all the powdered milk in the United States. So it's going to be spread out amongst other products. So you're going to be hearing about those shortly. And for those people that are concerned and have questions, they certainly can check with the USDA. They have a number that you can reach them at, 888-674-6854. And the California Dairy Incorporated is located in Visalia, California. And if you want to speak to them, you can call them at 559-625-2200. And they're available Monday through Friday to answer any questions about products, because some of these products that have the dairy milk in it are kind of like snack type foods that you wouldn't expect, powdered milk to be in. So if you have any concerns, please, check with your doctor if you have any symptoms.
0: Jeff, you're on every week with us, and every week there's another food recall. What does that say about our situation countrywide?
2: I would say that people are, learning to watch more carefully, and we're just, picking up on our errors and opportunities for mistakes, and that we still have to do a better job at what, we call, looking at the operation.
0: Jeff's website is linked up at coasttocoastam.com. Denver International Airport is preparing to open portions of a mysterious underground tunnel system that has long been plagued by conspiracy theories. Officials announced this week to convert sections of the airport's underground baggage tunnels into pedestrian walkways connecting the concourses A, B, and C. The tunnels, which have been long-fueled speculation involving secret bunkers, lizard people, and underground military facilities, will become an alternative route for passengers traveling between terminals. It's a big airport, by the way. Steven Spielberg's Disclosure Day movie has been unveiled to members of the film press ahead of its June 12th release date, and first reactions are calling the sci-fi UFO-focused movie Spielberg's best film in 20 years, with high praise for star Emily Blunt. How about that? In a moment, L.A. Marzulli joins us. We'll talk about UFOs and other spectacular things on Coast to Coast AM.
3: 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It's MZ from KSCO in Santa Cruz. 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
0: And welcome back to Coast, George Norrie with you. We've got a great program for you tonight. Heading off, L.A. Marzulli with us, author of a number of books, at least 14 plus, with the host and director of 30 plus films. He is a frank supernaturalist and thinks humanity is headed for what he has come to call the coming great deception. L.A., welcome back. How have you been?
6: Hey, George. Great to be here. Thanks for having me back on.
0: Did you ever get settled in after that L.A. fire a couple of years ago?
6: Oh, yeah. We've been back 6 years now, and a brand new home. It worked out for the best thing, actually, that ever happened to us. We're debt-free in a brand new home, and, you know, I'm in my studio right now. I'll show you what it looks like. Unfortunately, the folks at home can't see it, but, you know, it's great. So it's amazing how it all worked out, but it was a very difficult time. I'll just say that.
0: Are you on the same parcel?
6: Oh, yes. Same piece of property. I've been here for 50 years, since 1978. But, you know, the guys in the Palisades, I think there's like a half a dozen building permits that have actually been issued. So it's, you know, a lot of funny business going on.
0: You wrote a book called The Waiting Room, which we'll talk about later on in the program. But you also got one called Rungs of Disclosure. Tell me about that title. What does Rungs of Disclosure mean?
6: Well, in 2017, I was watching Tucker Carlson on Fox, and I would watch him pretty much nightly. I liked his style, liked what he reported. I was simpatico with his worldview. And on a Friday night, it's always on a Friday night, by the way. So on a Friday night, he announces UFOs used to be the stuff of tinfoil hat wearing people and conspiracy theorists. But maybe we shouldn't think that any longer. Commander David Fravor joins us, former F-18 pilot, who had an encounter with a tic-tac shaped object over the Pacific Ocean. And all of a sudden, the camera pans and there's Commander David Fravor. He's a little nervous, I think. His eyes are like really wide. Maybe it's his first time on national TV. I don't know. But he starts talking about it, and I'm on the edge of my seat. I'm going, oh, my gosh. So it's Tucker here, Commander David Fravor here in the center. It's a triptych. And then over here is they show the gimbal UFO. That's the one that's like turning like this in the sky and then goes this way. They show clips of the Tic Tac. It was unbelievable. And I just went, oh, my gosh, this is soft disclosure. And that led, you know, to the book, Rungs of Disclosure. So the analogy is we're going up the rungs of a ladder until the very top ladder. The book has 18 rungs in it. And it'll be 2 years now that the book has been out. But it's an interactive website, rungsofdisclosure.com. When you go there, you can see all the rungs from 18 to 29. They're all videos I do right here in my studio. So rung number 19, 23, 25, all the way up to the last rung so far, number 29. And I think the way things are going, it's getting close to full-on disclosure, getting real close.
0: Spielberg's got a film coming out June 12th called Disclosure. day, and it's supposed to be amazing. People are praising it like crazy.
6: I have, I've done, well, there's three trailers that were released. So I did a report, a video right here in my studio for trailer one, followed by the second trailer, which had more information. And I went scene by scene by scene. The third one is when, and I only saw this like 2 days ago. My friend Mondo Gonzalez sent me, have you seen this? No, I haven't. I watched it and I just sat there with my jaw on the ground because at the end of that third trailer, it's supposed to be the final trailer, they show the stag. And the stag is throughout the film. This little girl and the stag comes up. So what is the stag? Why is it there? And it, the camera pans and you can see the stag's eye. You know, the camera's like focused on the stag's eye. And the stag's head turns like this. And then you see the other eye. But it's not a stag, George. It's a gray. It's what we would call a gray alien. Yeah, when I saw that, I mean, I freaked. So I did a report on that. And that is out today on my YouTube channel, The L.A. Marzulli. And tomorrow, Karen Wilkinson will be joining me, and we'll do a report on that. She's the author of Stolen Seed, Evil Harvest. And she had the same reaction I did. She totally freaked out when she saw the trailer, especially the stag's eye. That was like that pushed buttons in her. That was a trigger, definitely a trigger. So, and the other thing is, about that, and this was in the second trailer. This was not in the first trailer. So I know your people can't see it, but this is a slate that you know, when I'm making a film, we write the title of the scene and go like that, speed, the cameras are up and running. Well, there's this clip, and one of the actors goes, this 79-year cover-up has to end, talking about the Roswell cover-up, 79 years, right? And it cuts to a real slate, which was used back in 1947. And the slate says, Roswell, NM, New Mexico, 509th BG Bombing Group, 5th Entity, Roll number 18. And there's an Army guy holding the slate up. So the question is, and I posed this when I saw it, did Mr. Spielberg see the original footage and just reenact it? Does he have a copy of the original footage and just reenact it? We don't know. But why is that there? And then in the third trailer, you can see I'm almost like white on rice. In the third trailer, which I reported on yesterday and filmed on it, and we'll cover it tomorrow, but it's on my YouTube channel. Spielberg says, you know, part of me wishes this was all true. And then it cuts to one of the scenes from the film, and then he goes, but it is true, or something like that. Yes, it's true. It's true. So is it like a double entendre here where he is, you know, what's he really saying here? You know, is it true? And George, you know, thank God for Coast to Coast. You've been banging this drum for decades, and so have I. It is true. Crop circles are real. The abduction phenomena is real. Cat mutilations are real. People are taken. There are hybrids walking amongst us, title of Dr. David Jacobs' book. It's all there. And then you, in the midst of all that, you've got this deliberate obfuscation. Oh, it's just a psyop. Oh, this whole thing is, you know, government-controlled nonsense. I mean, I went to the debris field. Too bad your viewers can't see this, but that's a piece of a debris, George, that we actually took out the debris field in Roswell. And we were there with Chuck Sikowski. I know you know Chuck. Frank Kimbler, my business partner, because Richard Shaw passed away, Gil Zimmerman, and Jim Peterson. And we're there, and all of a sudden, Frank goes, hey, guys, I got a hit. And we go over, and according to Chuck Sikowski, we're the only film crew, according to Chuck, that's ever shown actually digging into the ground and then taking the piece of metal out. And we've had it analyzed. It's right between two known pieces of aluminum, but it's an it's unidentified, essentially. The metallurgist is going like, and she would take the metal and put it in this little machine, and it would read, and then it would flip, and then flip. And she goes, this is really weird. It's like, maybe I need a bigger piece. And I go, I don't think so. Because it kept, and Chuck had a piece of the metal. And it was, we went to three different labs. Chuck, the metallurgist there, same thing, unknown aluminum alloy. Frank Kilmer, same thing, unknown aluminum alloy. So what is it? And we're trying to get testing done on it to see what the isotopic ratio is. So that's real research. So, you know, this whole 79-year cover-up has to end from the Spielberg's film, it's true. It has to end. It was not a weather balloon. It definitely was not a weather balloon. There's no doubt about that. I've interviewed too many witnesses, most of whom who are dead, unfortunately, but they all say the same thing. You know, one witness, Colonel Hill, tried to communicate with the alien that was still alive but failed. Walter G. Haught, the deathbed confession, or that confession. And some people say, well, this is a construct. He really didn't sign it. And all of a sudden, I mean, I don't know. That's why there is a caveat there. Jesse Marcel Jr., whom I did interview while he was alive, mm-hmm. he said, you know, he handled the wreckage. And in our film that Gil Zimmerman and I did on Roswell, Jesse Marcel Sr. is back in the debris field. And he looks right at the camera and he says, you know, they wanted me to come up and with General Ramey. They had pieces of the weather balloon there and talk about, but that's not what I did. I wasn't good at that. And then General Ramey took over and said it was just a weather balloon. And Jesse Marcel Sr. looks right at the camera and says, but we both knew differently. Now, why would he say that? And at this time, he's like in his probably 70s. He's an old man. It's not the young Jesse Marcel Singer. He's an old man back in the debris field. And in the film, there's a clip where that slate, it says July 7th. And here, again, you know, I can't let you can say it, so you're having fun. But this is a reproduction, you know, of the Roswell paper, July 8th. So Marcel was out there on the 6th or the 7th. I'm not sure the exact date. But this is from July 8th when they announced it. And then July 9th is the beginning of the cover-up. You know, General Ramey, empty saucer, says excitement not justified is just a weather balloon. And talking, you know, we have a whole film on this. It's called Exoneration. And as far as I know, no other film company has ever looked at the whole phenomenon at Roswell, what came down there, and thought about the Marcel family. They went through hell and back. I mean, they really did. And talking to Jesse Marcel Jr. when he was alive. And in the film, we interviewed his widow. And that was the first time she was ever on camera. We interviewed his widow and his daughter and his best friend. So all that was, it's in the film. And there's no doubt that he was a patsy. I call him the Lee Harvey Oswald of ufology because he was. Yeah.
0: Interesting. Now, what is your take on the Pentagon's dump of this latest batch of UFO files?
6: Well, again, boy, I wish you were on video. That's the Comburgas UFO right there. You can see that. That's the best picture of a UFO I've ever seen. And that was taken by the late Dr. Roger Lear in Turkey. And those two figures that you see, if you put it through a few filters, you know, take it in the Final Cut, put some filters on it. And the late Richard Shaw, my former business partner, used to do that. Those are grays with the big black eyes. And Richard sped it up and slowed. Rick had the original footage. So for people who say this whole thing's a hoax, they know what they're talking about. We got the original footage from Dr. Roger Lear. And, you know, Roger's there in our film, and it's in the 10-box DVD set we have. And he goes, yeah, some people think it's the best UFO footage ever. And, you know, you knew Roger, and he was just such a colorful character. And it's just great to watch that clip. And you know, he kind of leans back. He's really proud of it. But he was out there for hours filming this thing, and it just sat in the sky. And, you know, it would turn, and then finally it came down over the lake. All the running lights turned on. I mean, it's just amazing stuff. So, you know, the Pentagon is giving us, I wouldn't say breadcrumbs, but it's not a full dinner either. I mean, they're leeching this stuff out. We have the bodies. David Grush has said that in Congress. Other people have said that. Witnesses I have talked to have said that, have told me, you know, on the record. So it's the bottom line is, George, and this is when you really think about it, it's profound. You know, if you and I go back, I think to 2002 or something, whatever it is.
0: Yeah.
6: So I've been doing this with you for, you know, forever, and thank God for Coast to Coast, because you know you've been steadfast. Coast to Coast, the paradigm that you guys embrace, you allow all paradigms to at least speak, you know, their piece or their mind, or someone like me. I mean, I'm against the main flow of ufologists. I think this is interdimensional, not extraterrestrial, but I digress. The bottom line is, thank God for Coast to Coast. But here's the deal. You can't go back anymore.
0: Well, we want to get the truth out, L.A. We're going to take a quick break. We'll be back in a moment with L.A. Marzulli as we talk about full disclosure.

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3: I'm meteorologist Mark Thibodeau with the Weather Channel. Rain chances rise again by the time we get to the weekend. Have some backup indoor plans by Saturday. Overnight, still can't rule out an isolated and widely scattered shower or storm, a low in the mid-60s. And a few pop-up storms after 3 p.m. Friday, a high of 82. Saturday, rain and some thunderstorms, very likely. Could be some heavy downpours again, a high near 80.
4: News, I'm Sue Guzman. The U.S. and Iran reaching a deal to extend a ceasefire agreement for 60 days while peace talks continue. It is awaiting final approval from President Trump. Man wanted in three homicides in Hawaii's Big Island, Jacob Daniel Baker, is in custody.
5: Officers and detectives responded to the area and conducted a search, ultimately locating the suspect concealed within a small cave on the neighboring property.
4: Hawaii County Police Chief Reed Mahuna. Blue Origin's New Glenn rocket explodes into a massive fireball on the launch pad in Cape Canaveral, Florida during a test. Owner Jeff Bezos vowing to investigate. And three people are dead in an explosion and fire at a Dallas apartment building. Jason Evans with Dallas Fire and Rescue.
6: It was originally reported as a gas leak. And at some point while those units were en route is when the explosion occurred.
4: Five people were injured. 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
1: We'll take your calls next hour with L.A. Marzulli, so make sure you're part of the program. 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
2: Doing great, George.
1: What do we have this Friday coming up?
2: This Friday, we got Luigi Venatelli, and he's a director who spent 4 years working alongside with Bob Lazar, and he's laid out Bob's entire story, and he did it a very unique way in this film, S4, where he puts the viewer kind of in Bob's shoes and lets you sort of see what Bob went through experiencing going to S4 and seeing the sports model and seeing all the stuff underground. Very cool.
1: I'm looking forward to that. 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
1: And welcome back, George Norrie, along with L.A. Marzulli, as we talk about full disclosure. L.A., NASA has a history of consulting with theologians and priests, and they've been funding programs to evaluate how different faiths and societies could react to the discovery of extraterrestrial life. They've actually given money to theologians and priests. What do you think?
6: Well, you know, never a straight answer, NASA, tongue-in-cheek here, but they know that this thing is coming down. They do. And it is. It's coming down. I mean, the government has just created two dumps, more on the way, and eventually they will show the bodies. And what are we really looking at? I mean, this goes into, like, you know, the gentleman who did that brief commercial sort of with you live on air, Ron Jinks, talking about contact in the desert. And that's been going on for years. I think I was at it. I was invited one time. But I come from a completely different perspective. I'm on the theological side of things. I don't believe that it's okay to abduct a five-year-old boy and implant him, which happened to Emil Jurek. That's in our film.
1: Right.
6: So you've got this. You've got two sides of the coin, and they're different, completely different. It is heads and tails. The majority view is we're not alone in the universe. Welcome to Disclosure Day or Day of Disclosure, the film by Dan Farah. And that led to our 2026 Deception virtual conference. We had 2,500 people sign up for that. We had 10 speakers, and we showed two of our films there. I believe, and you know where I stand on this, these are not extraterrestrials, these are interdimensional entities. Anna Paulina Luna has stated that. She actually stated on the record recently to read the Book of Enoch. Now, where did she get that from? So am I being monitored? I'm probably being monitored on some level. I did send some resources up to, I forget who it was, somebody in Congress. It might have been Paulina Luna's office. I don't know. But at any rate, you know, she's in my wheelhouse, at least from what she's saying, that this is, read the Book of Enoch, these are interdimensional entities. There was a paper I just read over the weekend where the author was stating that in order to go anywhere in the universe, you've got to go at least 10% of the speed of light. How would you even get there? How would you, you know, where's the fuel? How's this thing going to work? And then you get Enrico Fermi, which nobody ever talks about, Fermi's paradox, which he says, if the universe is teeming with life, where the heck is everybody? The other side of the aisle, when Steven Spielberg espouses this in his film, he uses the Mother Superior, a nun. And, you know, this is very filmic, and it's the way he does it is incredible. And, you know, she has a certain authority because she's Mother Superior, even though she's an actress but in a film. But she says, and this is the paradigm that we hear echoed over and over and over again. If the universe is teeming with life, then, you know, surely God wouldn't have created just us here. There has to be other people. But see, if you read the biblical prophetic narrative and the prophecies which are there, and I tenaciously hold to this view and hold on to the prophecies, because somebody's outside space and time calling out events with great specificity. And we know at some point in the future, Father God's going to roll up the universe like a scroll. That's what it says. Roll up the universe, roll up the heavens like a scroll and create a new heaven and a new earth. So if there are people in the Christian community who says, well, that's just allegory, but I'm a literalist. No, it's not just allegory. When it says he's going to be born in a stable in Bethlehem, guess what? That's not allegory. He was born in a stable in Bethlehem. When it says he's going to be, his hands and feet were pierced, that's going to happen. And it did happen 2,000 years ago, even though those prophecies were written hundreds of years before crucifixion was even invented. So, I mean, I could go on and on and on about all this stuff, but the bottom line is, you know, NASA is trying to position itself. Why? Because the largest religion on the planet is the Christian religion, the Catholic religion, 1.3 billion followers, adherents. It's the largest religion on the planet. So the question is, and here's a prophecy for you, George, which just, you know, it's amazing to think about. This is written almost 2,000 years ago. The Spirit of a living God, the Spirit expressly states that in the latter days, some will depart from the faith, giving heed to seducing spirits and the doctrine of demons. That's written 2,000 years ago. And that begs the question, well, how's that going to happen? Why would anyone leave Christianity? Well, this is why I call it the Great Deception, because they, when they show up, they will tell us that they are friendly space brothers, created all life on this planet, genetically manipulated early man. Start of the world's religions, start of the world's earliest civilizations. Now, at this critical juncture, our creators, our progenitors, our space brothers are here to usher mankind into a golden age. And that's the great deception, because they're not our space brothers. And again, I'll circle back. Is it okay to abduct a five-year-old boy and implant him? And I'm speaking of Emil. We took the implant out with Dr. Roger Lehr. Richard Shaw, Dr. Roger Lehr, and myself, along with Dr. Matriciani, took the implant out.
1: What did it look like?
6: It was about the size of a grain of rice. It was number 17. It was his last implant removal. The implant before that, number 16, you couldn't cut it with a diamond-bladed saw. Dr. Lehr had to take it into a laboratory and cut the thing open with a laser beam. And in that, they found double-walled carbon nanotubes. The implant we have, which was the last time I saw him alive, which was at CO Lab. He passed away several months after that, which very untimely. And Richard Shaw and I were just taken aback by the whole thing. But we were in CO Lab, and we also, that was the same journey into CO Lab where we cut the implant open. Dr. Lehr had a piece of drywall from a house where a man had been abducted. And Dr. Lehr had learned that you take a fluorescent light and go in and you can see the handprints. And sure enough, there was a four-fingered handprint right by the window. And we cut it out. It was in CO Lab. We took a sample from that and we put it under a scanning electron microscope. And in the film, it was in one of our Watchers films, I turned to the tech at CO Lab and I go, let me ask you something. Is it safe to say that this is not human? And the guy goes, looks at me, he's very uncomfortable, and he goes, yes. So it's a four-fingered handprint. The fingers are bulbous at the end. Obviously, it's not human, and it's very low right by the windowsill, and the man had been abducted. And this was the same house where Dr. Lehr went outside, and the avocado tree in the backyard spontaneously combusted. So it's, as the late Dr. Hynek would say, you know, J. Allen Hynek would say, high strangeness. High strangeness. So, you know, our Watchers series, the 10-part DVD set that we did, Gil Zimmerman and I created, I mean, we're there with Chuck Sikowski talking to Rancher Miller. I think he had 16 cattle mutilations in 18 years on a 1,400-acre ranch. And I asked him, what's the fear factor between 1 and 10? And no one had ever asked him that before. And he kind of thinks about it, and he's a little nervous to even answer. He goes, oh, it's about an 8, I guess. It's more like a 10, really, but he doesn't want to say 10. I don't want to put words in the guy's mouth, but he was freaked out. I mean, you know, 16 or 18 head of cattle. I forget the exact number. It was either 16 head in 18 years or whatever, but it was a lot. It was a cattle mutilation almost every year and a half on his property. Very, very unnerving. And he told us something which just blew us away. In the course of the 20 years that he had lived on the ranch, there were 12 fatalities outside the road. So, you know,
1: of who?
6: Of Rancher Miller. Fatalities on this. And we drove the road. It's dead straight, George. There's no curves, no twists, nothing. You know, nothing weird. It's a straight road. It's slightly inclined. Very, very slightly. But like, it was either 10 or 12 fatalities in like a decade, something like that. But the odds of that happening are astronomical. That's something really weird is going on in that ranch. And it only happens to Rancher Miller's cattle. The neighboring ranchers, they don't have mutilations. So that's all in our film. That was a very, very dark film. And, you know, there were people say, oh, it's a PSYOP and the government's doing this. Excuse me, the government's not doing this. We had a mutilation from a friend of mine in West Texas. And this guy got a call from a fellow rancher. And he drove out there. There was a lamb that had been mutilated, the classic mutilation. All the blood is drained. Parts of the animal are gone. And this is no PSYOP. The whole thing is surrounded. It's a gated, you know, driveway deal with a big gate and all this other stuff. And that thing, George, that carcass just disintegrated. Literally, bones and all, just disintegrated. And that's a first. That is a first. I've never heard of that. And I talked to Chuck Sikowski about that. And he said, yeah, that's really, really strange.
1: L.A., has Dr. Lear been replaced since he passed on?
6: Not to my knowledge. People have called me with saying that they've been abducted. They think they have an implant. And we're not equipped to do that. Dr. Matriciana, who took out the implant and had worked with Dr. Roger Lear on pretty much all of the extractions, as far as I know. And he took out the implant from Emil, where Richard Shaw and I were there with Dr. Roger Lear, who assisted. He no longer is practicing. So no one's picked up that mantle, to the best of my knowledge, and it's really unfortunate.
1: I have talked to you, like you said, over a couple decades, and I have never seen you or heard you so pumped up.
6: I'll turn my camera on. Yeah, I'm just, you know, I'm not having fun. I mean, this is what I've written. We have 34 films. We have 10 films here on the whole UFO phenomena. The book Rung of Disclosure. You know, there's a corpus of work there. And I've been banging this drum for decades. And now the cat's out of the bag and it's here. It's coming. And I think the Spielberg film will condition people, because Steven Spielberg repeats the mantra. Oh, with, you know, all these galaxies, surely we can't be alone in the universe. Well, you don't know where we are. Nobody knows what this is. Nobody knows where consciousness is stored.
1: Nobody knows how it started.
6: Nobody knows. You know, nobody knows. Nothing. You know, you can't get something from nothing. So this thing was, in my opinion, spoken into existence by a holy loving God. It's all in the biblical prophetic narrative, but you have to dig for it. It's not, you know, it's not just here, look at this and it'll give you all the answers. You've got to dig into it to get some of the answers. But there's prophecies. Like you talk about the abduction phenomena. Here's something to think about. This is in the book of Daniel, chapter 2, verse 43. You can read it for yourself. Their seed will mingle with the seed of men. Whose seed are we talking about here? Whose seed? Goes back to Genesis 3:15. The seed of the dragon will be at war with the seed of the woman, Genesis 3:15. The one coming from the woman, the proto-evangelium, will crush the dragon's head. The dragon will bruise his heel. That's a prophecy of the Messiah, proto-evangelium, the Messiah. So now we get Daniel 2:43. Their seed will mingle with the seed of men. Who are they? Not human beings. So it gives us, there's only one entity that we're talking about here. These are the fallen watchers, the watchers coming back and doing the unthinkable. And we know that the breeding program is real. Al Matthews, perfect example, has an encounter with a hybrid female. They're here. They're walking amongst us.
1: Why do you call this the coming great deception?
6: Because it's going to deceive millions of people. They'll believe the lie. They will believe that we were created.
1: They already do.
6: Well, that's my point. Exactly. It's very sobering, actually. So I'm one of the few voices that is, you know, going, wait a minute, time out here, you know, and I got this from a friend of mine. If you're asleep in your home, all the doors and windows are locked, and there's a knock on your door, and you go to the door, you're going to let the guy in? Hey, my car broke down. Can I use your phone? Excuse me? No. I'm not going to open the door and let this thing in. I don't know who you are. You know, I'll call the police or a tow truck for you, but I'm not opening my door. And what's troublesome is so many people have just opened the door and just blatantly accepted this as the truth. And I don't think it's the truth. I think it is a deception. And again, I circle back. Is it okay to abduct Emil when he's 5 years old? Or Karen Wilkinson? I know she's been on the show. Or Al Matthews, who's a lifelong abductee. Everybody got out of it. They no longer are being taken, no longer are being abducted. But Karen sired 3 children. In our film, we talk about this. And then she saw them later. And she goes, they were short and stocky, black-eyed kids. That's exactly second generation. The third generation of hybrids is what Al Matthews encountered. And she looked and could pass as a normal female. Al thought, you know, she was wearing these dark wraparound glasses. And then one night Al goes up and she and a friend are drinking wine. She takes the glasses off. One thing leads to another. A fly lands on her glass. She reaches out with her finger, picks up the fly, goes, doesn't touch the fly to her mouth, sucks it in from like 6 inches away. And when she goes to kiss Al, Al pushed her off his lap and the eyes go twang and shapeshift. And according to Al, she let out the most evil laugh you could possibly imagine. He was terrified. He got up and ran, and he called went to a mutual friend, Gordy Tong. And next thing I know, I'm FaceTiming with Al, and we're talking. We sent him resources, and now he, you know, talks about Jesus, because that's what got him out of it. And that's not like a magic word where you say and everything stops, but it will definitely help stop the abductions.
1: 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Marzulli and take phone calls. Fascinating discussion about disclosure. 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
9: Closing in on a peace deal. I'm Sue Guzman, Fox News. Iran and the U.S. reportedly agreeing to a framework for a peace deal. Fox's Ashley Webster with more from Tel Aviv.
10: Negotiators for the U.S. and Iran have agreed to a framework of a deal, but it has yet to be approved by President Trump. If a memorandum of understanding is approved, it would mean a 60-day ceasefire extension, the Strait of Hormuz reopened, and Iran committing to dropping any ambitions of possessing a nuclear weapon. As those discussions continue, Israeli military forces have been expanding their ground operations northward in Lebanon. The Lebanese health ministry says 42 people have been killed, more than 50 others injured.
9: Vice President J.D. Vance telling reporters Thursday that an agreement is close, but they are not there yet. A big bust for Blue Origin and its new Glenn rocket.
11: Blue Origin's Glenn rocket is supposed to carry payloads in a low Earth orbit and possibly the moon. But when they tried to do a static fire test at Cape Canaveral Space Force Station in Florida late Thursday, the rocket exploded. Sound courtesy of Spaceflight Now's YouTube page. It was a monstrous explosion, completely shrouding the 320-foot-tall Glenn rocket. The company posted on X, "We experienced an anomaly during today's hot fire test. All personnel have been accounted for." The Brevard County Emergency Management Office said there was no threat to the public as a result of the explosion. Jill Nato, Fox News.
9: At least 3 people dead, 4 injured in a gas explosion that engulfed a Dallas apartment building in a massive fire. The blast shaking nearby homes and flinging debris as firefighters were on their way to the reported gas leak. First responders now looking through the debris for possible survivors or victims. 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
9: The big manhunt is over in Hawaii for a man wanted in the murders of three people on the Big Island. Hawaii County Police Chief Reid Mahuna said they received a tip about a possible sighting near the coastal area of Kaimu Cove.
6: Officers and detectives responded to the area and conducted a search, ultimately locating the suspect concealed within a small cave on the neighboring property. The suspect, identified as Jacob Baker, male 36, was taken into custody without incident.
9: Baker was wanted in connection with the killings of three men, ages 69 to 79, over a two-day period. The FBI arresting a former CIA official, seizing millions of dollars in gold bars and cash from his home. Here's Fox's Kevin Cork with more.
15: He somehow managed to convince the agency to give him $40 million in gold bars, claiming it was for work-related expenses. The agency later claimed it was unable to locate any record of Rush explaining the so-called work-related purpose for all that loot. When the FBI raided his home in Virginia, they not only found $40 million worth of gold bars, they found $2 million in cash, along with 35 luxury watches, many of which were Rolexes. Now, it's been speculated that the gold bars and cash were likely resources to be used in U.S. operations overseas, but then it was diverted, apparently, for personal use.
9: An affidavit says he lied about some of his education and military service while applying for the job. He was honorably discharged from the CIA in February 2015. 14-year-old Trey Parikh from Rancho Cucamonga, California, is this year's Scripps National Spelling Bee champion. This contest coming down to a lightning round tiebreaker against Isan Gupta. Trey spelling 32 words correctly in a 90-second spell-off to go home the winner. And some big-name acts dropping out of President Trump's scheduled Freedom 250 event on the next.

0: I've buzzed. 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
4: I'm meteorologist Mark Thibodeau with the Weather Channel. Rain chances rise again by the time we get to the weekend. Have some backup indoor plans by Saturday. Overnight, still can't rule out an isolated and widely scattered shower or storm, a low in the mid-60s. And a few pop-up storms after 3 p.m. Friday, a high of 82. Saturday, rain and some thunderstorms, very likely. Could be some heavy downpours again, a high near 80.

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1: This hour we'll take your calls with L.A. Marzulli as we talk about disclosure. Fascinating discussion. We shall be back in a moment on Coast to Coast AM with your calls. 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
2: And welcome back, George Norrie, along with L.A. Marzulli, and we'll get to your calls in a second. L.A., before we take calls, you have another book called The Waiting Room. What is that all about?
3: Very interesting, and thanks for bringing that up. It's my first novel in 20 years.

0: years. And I had a near-death experience, oh, years ago when I was about 19 years old, and never forgot about it. So basically, the waiting room is a guy flatlines. He's a former airline pilot, and he flatlines. He's in the hospital, and next thing he knows, he's being whisked through the tunnel of light, and he winds up in the waiting room. And he looks around, going like, "What is this?" And this man comes in. He's got a large file under his arm and wild hair, kind of like a cross between Albert Einstein and Doc in Back to the Future. And he goes, "Well, you're in the waiting room, Mr. Frisbee. I'm Mr. Olam. You can call me Mr. O. And you just got a few things we have to clear up before we can you can come out of the waiting room." And Bob Frisbee's going like, "What do you mean, come out of the waiting room?" And he goes, "Well, it all has to do with forgiveness." And the very first thing he brings up is second grade, where Bob Frisbee is pushed up against the locker room, the coat room, by the class bully, and he's not sure what to do. The kid's in second grade, but he swings and he knocks the kid's front teeth out, but he's never forgiven the bully. And the whole thing is the whole book is about forgiveness. That's an easy one, but it goes from there. And it's people who have read it, who have read it, I should say, can't put it down. The reviews, 5-star reviews on Amazon. It was actually number 2 in its genre on Amazon, below, I think it was like 2,500 in all the books. And there's a guy, Amazon has like 40 million books that they advertise. So, you know, we're real happy with what it's doing. And people just, it's word of mouth for the most part. But my publisher, Charisma, has published it. And it may be a sequel. It depends on how this does, but people just love it.
1: Sometimes it's not all bad being in the waiting room, is it?
0: Well, there you go. Absolutely.
1: Did your near-death experience change your life?
0: Well, the near-death experience changed my life. Not as dramatic as some other people, but it definitely changed my life. I mean, I talk about that in the book. I mean, through the character of Bob Frisbee. But right after that is when, and I dedicated the waiting room to my girlfriend. I met her when I was 16. She was 14. And when I was 18, she was 16, and she was hit by a car and killed instantly.
1: Was
0: And
1: that
0: that changed my life.
1: Michelle?
0: That was Michelle. And that changed my life. That incident set me on the course, you know, what is this? Why am I here? If God is a loving God, why would he allow this? And so it was very difficult. And that is in the book. Through Bob Frisbee reaches a point with Mr. O in the waiting room, and he goes, "I can't do it. I'm not going to forgive. Sorry, I just can't do it." And so he doesn't forgive, and he goes into what's called the escape tunnel, but it's not an escape. It's actually into outer darkness. And finally, he realizes that he doesn't want to be there. And I got that from Howard Storm, because when Howard was in the hospital bed, and we covered this in our Watchers series, and I kind of pulled from Howard's testimony. Howard was in outer darkness. It was the most horrible place he'd ever been. It was horrifying. It was, you know, just unbelievable. And these entities, these ghoulish like entities, were ripping him apart, doing unspeakable things to him. And he finally cries out, you know, "Jesus loves me, this I know." That's all he knows. He's not a Christian. He used to make fun of Christians. All of a sudden, this dark dungeon-like place lights up, and the Lord comes down, picks him up, and up they go. And he spends, you know, hours with Jesus. And he comes back, you know, when he comes back from an NDE, he was a devout atheist. He becomes a pastor. And I interviewed him, and it was, George, it was visceral interviewing Howard Storm, because I mean, he would tear up and lose it. We had to stop, cut. Rick would stop filming, and Howard would collect himself, and then we would, you know, pick up the question again.
1: That happens.
0: So some of the waiting room is drawn from Howard Storm's experience.
1: Let's go to the phones. We've got one caller who's been in the hospital for some time, and she's on the line right now. We're going to take a few minutes to find out how she's doing, LA, before she asks her question. Mayette, welcome out.
2: Yes, I tell you, God is good, and the angels and the ancestors and everything that L.A. is talking about. I have a question and open lines. I'll expand some more. But it seems to me, and that's well taken about the waiting room and forgiveness. But when you deal with some of these aliens / hybrids, whatever they are, it reminds me of what David Icke told us about his experience with the shaman, seeing his father that had died, and how people can shape shift. So I tell you, I just feel like I'm on cloud nine, okay? And you know, just to give a belly laugh in conclusion, and I want LA's assessment as to how much danger can just ordinary folk be in. But here's one for the New York Post, Daily News, and New York Times. Hapless wisp of a 90-pound-year-old elder has freak accident when a pitcher of water is tossed at her, or rather is tossed where she just misses the triple threat. And it just goes on and on now. I never would miss this. So good ordered design, God is divine providence, Jesus, Yeshua, all of that is with us. But I tell you, boy, it's so glad. And let me thank the lady. We haven't figured out who her name was, but about five mornings ago, she actually told about my tale. That seemed to get some people's attention because it took eight tries for me to be here this morning with my beloved Coast family. And so, L.A., I'll continue to listen. George always gives us, and I'm going to join the Insider because I have to hear Dr. Judy Wood and everybody else I miss. And that's all I have to say. Peace and love. And peace and love is surrounding me now. I'm so grateful.
1: Well, we're glad you got out, Maya, and you're doing okay. Go ahead, L.A.
0: Yeah, you know, I'm not sure what the question is, but if you could help me out there, George, that would be great.
1: I think she was talking about primarily what's out there in the universe. And you're a believer that it's coming from another dimension, aren't you?
0: Well, you know, yes, I believe these are interdimensional entities. Let me just tell you a quick story. And this is in the biblical prophetic narrative. So this guy, this is thousands of years ago, and it's written in the book of Daniel. Daniel prays, okay? And then this messenger shows up 21 days later. And the messenger says, hey, I was dispatched the moment the prayers reached the throne room. God sent me here, but I was restrained by the prince of Persia. For 21 days, I had to go get reinforcements from Michael. Well, that opens up this whole can of worms. Wait a minute. Why can't this messenger just go around this entity known as the Prince of Persia? Why can't he just do an end run? Why does he have to go through this gateway of his portal? And he has to go back and get Michael, another messenger, another angel, and reinforcements, and they fight. Well, how do they fight? Obviously, they can be wounded because the Prince of Persia is somehow put out of the way, and this entity gets through. So there are gateways, there are portals that we don't know about between one dimension and another. And, you know, I've said this, this story, this is another one, and I think you'll find this interesting. So there's a guy chained to a wall, all right, a jail cell, and all of a sudden this entity pops in. Well, the chains are loose somehow. And this entity goes, get your things. The jail cell opens up. The guards outside are switched off. They're all asleep. They get to the end of the hallway. The prison door opens and this guy walks out. And I go, what does that sound like, an abduction? And if I'm talking to a new age audience, they'll basically say, yeah, that sounds like an abduction. I go, that's Peter's jailbreak. It's in the book of Acts in your Bible. It's there. It's there. And that entity manipulates space, time, matter, and energy in ways that defy our physics. Every abductee I've ever talked to goes through the window or up through the ceiling or through the wall. That's an impossibility. But they do that. They do that because they can manipulate space, time, matter, and energy.
1: First time caller Arnold is with us in the city of New York. Arnold, go ahead.
3: Hi. You misquoted Isaiah, or at least misidentified Isaiah, since it's not about a person, it's about the people of Israel. You said that something can't come from nothing. Then how does God exist if something can't come from nothing? You've simply moved the problem back one step. And even if the book of Isaiah does describe a person, why couldn't the Christian Bible have written a myth, since it was written decades after the events it supposedly describes, that simply reproduced what was in the pre-existing document? Respond, please.
0: I'd love to. How am I misquoting Isaiah?
3: Context of Isaiah is about the people of Israel, the nation of Israel. It's not about an individual.
0: And that's your opinion, and that's fine. You can believe that. But the context of Isaiah, read Isaiah 53, you know, whom has believed our report? For whom have the arm of the Lord been revealed? And Isaiah 53 is not read in the synagogues, and there's a reason for it. Because it points back to a figure that was here 2,000 years ago, Yeshua.
1: L.A., what do you think of the Anunnaki?
0: The Anunnaki, in my opinion, are the watchers, the fallen angels coming down, setting up a civilization, giving man technology. If you take the Book of Enoch and overlay it on what we know about the Anunnaki, that's all we're looking at. And so, you know, the Sumerian tablets precede the book of Genesis, what Moses wrote, and the Torah. And I get that, but that doesn't, so what? So that just because the Anunnaki and the Sumerian tablets precede the Torah, that doesn't make it true. They're drawing from the same source. Something happened. Knowledge was given. These entities were here. They set up shop. And then, you know, what's interesting is the conquest of Canaan. When Joshua and Caleb go in to the promised land, there are Nephilim tribes there. And it goes back to the Genesis 3:15 seed war. You know, the seed of a dragon will be at war with the seed of the woman. And then when the Joshua and Caleb go into the promised land, these Nephilim tribes, there's a diaspora of these tribes, and they start going all through the Mediterranean. And I've been through the Mediterranean. That became some of our series, On the Trail of the Nephilim, where we show these ancient megalithic sites, and human beings just did not do them. Sacsayhuaman, Gilgal-Raphaim. Gilgal-Raphaim is in Israel. Sacsayhuaman is in Peru. Ollantaytambo in Peru. Ancient megalithic stones, you know, that weigh 40, 50, 80 tons. It's unbelievable. And they're put together. And, you know, Graham Hancock exposed this, and before him, Van Doniken. So it's nothing new, but it's from a different perspective. Some people would say, we were visited by the space brothers. I'm going, this is Nephilim architecture, fallen angel technology. And we see it all throughout the globe.
1: Why is there so much excitement about Göbekli Tepe?
0: Well, because it's ancient. It's ancient. And here's something to think about. And I've seen this over and over and over again. These sites are almost like they're deliberately shut down and hidden away. Think of, you know, Göbekli Tepe, right? But then go to the island of, Malta. There's a site called on the island of Malta. It's called the Hypogeum. I've been there. It is unlike anything I've ever been to. It's spooky. It's bizarre. It's a labyrinth of tunnels underground. It was buried. No one knew it was there. And it was discovered by accident. I can't tell you how many times I've seen this, heard about it. Like when you go to Corral in Peru, the oldest city in the Americas, it's about 5,000 years old. And you go there and the docent goes, well, we don't know who built this. Well, when you go to Teotihuacan, Mexico, well, we don't know who built this. When you go to Göbekli Tepe, well, we don't know who built this. You hear this over and over and over again. But for some reason, the city or the structures were abandoned. And I hear this every single site I've ever been to. Just like the Newark Earth Mounds, that's our next film, number 35, On the Trail of the Nephilim, number 9, the Newark Earthworks. They say modern day archaeologists insist, well, the Shawnee built them. We talked to a Shawnee chief. His name is Chief Jay Keaton. And Chief Jay, on the record, states, we didn't do this. We didn't build this. We didn't have knowledge, this advanced geometry. We didn't have it. It's not there. We were hunter-gatherers. and the winners were hard. We didn't have time to do this stuff. And the octagon mound is an unequal octagon. We sat down with a mathematician, Dottie Eisley, who deconstructs the octagon. It's not an equal-sided octagon. An octagon, a classic octagon, is eight equal sides. No, two of the sides in the Newark earthworks are unequal. And that octagon comprises 50 acres of land. How the heck do you check your work and why? And then the lunar standstill was incorporated. Every 18 and a half years, the moon sits in the gateway between the octagon and the circle. George, it's just profound. And I mean, I could talk your ear off on all the other sites we've ever been to. Same thing. There is a hidden history that's been deliberately obfuscated from the peoples of the world.
1: West of the Rockies, Mark's with us in Roseville, California. Mark, go ahead.
4: Yeah, George. L.A.?
0: Hello.
4: Today, I told George about nine symbols I found on this little lion Moffat, the size of a key. Well, anyway, today I come across the video that they finally translated the burned Sumerian tablets, and I come across a stone with the symbols on it, like the ones I have, and they've been in the museum for 170 years. The Israelis are finally decoding it all, and it says they're coming. And I went, uh-oh.
1: What do you think of the ancient ruins, L.A.?
0: Well, there's going to be an event. We're headed towards that event. They are coming. And this creates, and we talked about this in our first hour, George, this creates the coming great deception. You know, again, this is ancient prophecy, 2,000 years old. The spirit of a living God expressly states, in the latter days, some will depart from the faith. Why do they depart from the faith? Because they are giving heed to seducing spirits and the doctrines of demons. So, you know, when we look at, again, I go back and I just keep throwing this over and over and over again. Is it okay to abduct a five-year-old boy or a five-year-old girl and implant them? Of course not. Nobody in their right mind would say, oh, that's a good thing. No, no, no stinking way. Go there. And then the adults who are taken aboard the ships, talk to Travis Walton, talk to Karen Wilkinson, they are subjected to this unbelievable primitive so-called medical examination, which is very sexual. And when we interviewed Robert Salas, and I know, you know, he was the guy that was head of the Malmstrom Air Force Base, and this is in our Watchers film. And years later, after that incident, he was abducted. And he talks about being taken, floated out the window, you know, the whole thing. And they stick a very large needle in his manhood. No bueno.
1: Ouch. We'll come back and take final calls with L.A. Marzulli in a moment on Coast to Coast AM.
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2: I'm meteorologist Mark Thibodeau with the Weather Channel. Rain chances rise again by the time we get to the weekend. Have some backup indoor plans by Saturday. Overnight, still can't rule out an isolated, widely scattered shower or storm, a low in the mid-60s. And a few pop-up storms after 3 p.m. Friday, a high of 82. Saturday, rain and some thunderstorms, very likely. Could be some heavy downpours again, a high near 80.
3: News, I'm Ted Linder. A 60-day extension of the U.S.-Iran ceasefire, which would lead to negotiations on the regime's nuclear program in President Trump's hands.
4: The three must-haves for President Trump to back any deal. Strait of Hormuz open. There can be no highly enriched uranium in Iran, and there can be no nuclear weapons program in Iran.
3: Fox's Peter Ducey. The manhunt for Jacob Baker in Hawaii is over. The 36-year-old Baker in police custody after a massive search on Hawaii's Big Island. Baker, who lives on the island, was wanted in connection with the killings of three men, described as armed and dangerous while on the lam. Hawaii police believe Baker is responsible for killing three men, all between the ages of 69 and 79, within a two-day period. And there will be a Game 7 in the NBA Western Conference Finals. The San Antonio Spurs defeated the Oklahoma City Thunder Thursday night, 118-91. Game 7 will be Saturday night in Oklahoma City. 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
1: Back with Final Calls with L.A. Marzulli in just a moment on Coast to Coast. Next hour, investigative reporter Cheryl Jones joins us with an incredible story of petroglyphs and what they all mean. And then we'll take calls with Cheryl and her special guest. I'll be there, too. We call them somewhat like open lines, but not quite. But you're going to have some fun, so we'll be doing that. Have you signed up yet to become a Coast Insider? Great deal, 15 cents a day.
2: I love being a Coast Insider. 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And every show, I learn at least one thing.
3: Hey, this is Buck. I'm a Coast to Coast Insider, and I'll tell you what. It's a great thing for me. Here in West Virginia, we get inundated with snow. But it doesn't matter as long as we have our provisions. I've got 5 years of Coast to Coast programs to play.
1: A couple ways to sign up. 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Right at the top of the homepage, it says Insider. Click that button, fill it out, and you're in. 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Put it on your phone, and you can sign up that way. And if you're in Canada, you can become a member. So folks are doing that like crazy these days. Take advantage of that. And there's something for you men and women to build up that testosterone.
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1: Welcome back to Coast. George Norrie with you. L.A. Marzulli with us. L.A., there's a website that just came our way. Have you had a chance to look at it?
11: Is that the which one? There's two. Aliens.gov, that one?
1: Yes.
11: Yeah. I saw this earlier, actually. A friend of mine, Mondo Gonzalez, sent it to me. And I wrote him back and I said, in my opinion, this is doublespeak. You know, aliens walk among us. They walk amongst us. And, of course, what they're saying is that these are illegal aliens coming in from all these different countries. But they're couching it, and I'll read it real quick. They walk among us. For 60 years, the U.S. government has kept a closely guarded secret. So if you're a ufologist like you and I are, then immediately, you know, we go, wow, are they talking about UFOs? So it's a double entendre. It's almost like doublespeak, where they're talking about illegal aliens, but they're using what the parlance would be with the government releasing the files. And I'm also on the other site, which is U.S. Department of War, and looking at that, which is the real deal. A lot of fuzzy photographs and all this other stuff. But so, look, this stuff is coming down, and is this like a deliberate obfuscation to keep people away from a troop? Is it sort of like a tongue-in-cheek thing? In my opinion, it's a double entendre where they're using language that, as a ufologist, I would look at, oh, they're walking among us. That's the title of Dr. David Jacobs' book, you know, Walking Amongst Us. So what are they really saying here? So that's my take on it.
1: All right, let's go back to the phones. Thomas in La Jolla, California is with us. Hi, Tom. Go ahead.
12: Hi, George. I thank you and your staff for accepting my call.
1: Of course.
12: And Lynn Marzulli, I always appreciate, the Coast audience always appreciates your perspective. Thank you for your research. I want comment and then a question. We think of extraterrestrials and or interdimensionals as coming from above, when there are so many accounts where they come from underground or from underwater. And in fact, I mean, 75% of planet Earth is covered by ocean. And you hear reports, for example, there's been like three coast-to-coast guests, Whitley Strieber, David Wilcox, who have observed craft coming out of the ocean near Malibu and Pacific Palisades. And apparently there's a base or a portal or whatever. So I was wondering if you would elaborate on that. It just seems that, I mean, throughout thousands of years, we think of all the underworld, hell, Hades, the River Styx, Sheol, Devil's Den. All these names refer to underground. You see what I mean? Either bases or portals for ETs or interdimensionals. And I'm wondering, the government has to know about this. They have to know that there are underground bases or underwater bases or portals, etc. I was wondering if you would allow, in all the references to the underworld, you know, through thousands of years, demons coming out. Anyway, thank you for what you do.
11: Well, thank you. Appreciate it. okay, let's walk through it. Excuse me. Yes, the bases, there have to be bases underneath the oceans. It's a perfect place to hide. I interviewed a gentleman, a long-distance runner. It made it into one of our UFO films. He was doing a marathon run out on Catalina, and they saw his craft come up out of the ocean and flew right over the island. I interviewed a gentleman who was the tow truck driver in Malibu. My car broke down. So this guy picks me up, never met him before. He had no idea that I was making films on UFOs or writing books on UFOs. And he looks at me and he goes, "Do you believe in UFOs?" And I just started laughing and I go, yes. And you have no idea who you're talking to, but yes. And so when we pulled into the to the workshop, he showed me his phone. And he had an encounter on Pacific Coast Highway about 2 o'clock in the morning, somewhere in that period of time. And I know exactly where it was. He comes down the Malibu Seafood. And it's, you know, again, there's like maybe three or four cars there. There are three UFOs right above them, right above PCH, just sitting there. And, you know, he tries to take a photograph of it. And the phone goes really hot in his hands. He almost drops the thing. One of the UFOs goes north. The other one goes in towards the ocean. He didn't see it go in the ocean. And the other one just went like straight up. It was unbelievable. And that made a believer out of him. Malibu is a hot spot. There's no doubt about that. And the great place to hide is in the ocean. There's a prophecy. Oh, here's that word again, right? That says when God creates this new heaven and a new earth, there's no more ocean. Why is that? The sea is no more. Why is that? Does he drain somehow to show us what was there? That's conjecture on my part. I don't know. But it's not either or. It's both and. Yes, the bases, some bases are undersea. No doubt in my mind. Perfect place to hide.
13: Sure.
11: And we've had too many reports of objects coming in and out of the water. And Admiral Gallaudet in Day of Disclosure stated that these things are moving in ways that defy our physics underwater. But they also come from the sky. They also come in through somehow interdimensional gateways, portals. It's not either or, it's both and.
1: John in Wisconsin's with us. John, take it away.
14: Hello, George. Hello, L.A. Several brief comments, please. Foremost, it was great to hear from Mayed. She sounds as good as ever. L.A., every time you're on Coast to Coast, Disclosure moves forward. And kudos to George Norrie and Coast to Coast for providing this platform. I believe that many people, including faith-based and stubborn government officials, are feeling the pressure to disclose. It's amazing what has changed in the last year. I'm 69 years old, and because of my health issues, I don't have a lot of time left. So it may not be in my lifetime, but eventually, people around the world are going to learn the truth. And L.A., you are a huge part of that. Thank you, and George, thank you for taking my call.
1: Thank you, John. Great compliment, L.A. Go ahead.
11: Thank you. Appreciate that.
1: Jim in Delaware is with us now. Hey, Jimmy, go ahead.
15: Hey, George, the plug to drain the oceans in the devil's triangle.
1: You never know.
15: Anyway. Yeah, how about that about UFOs, right? Anyway, now here's my belief. You always hear the universe is so vast, and it is. There must be intelligent life elsewhere, but I say yes, only if it was God's will at the creation. But anyway, I was going to ask a lighthearted question. I still am. L.A. Marzulli, and thank you, George, for having our side on in this issue.
1: Of course.
15: But anyway, L.A. Marzulli, have you ever heard the song called Face to Face by Barry McGuire?
11: No, I can't say that I have.
1: What's it like, Jim? We've heard Even Destruction.
11: Yeah.
15: Well, you know, he became a Christian and did Christian albums. It's called Cosmic Cowboy, the album. And the song, the Spacey Scramblers come to Earth and assist the Antichrist. How about it?
1: What do you think of the Antichrist possibilities, Lynn?
11: Well, it's definitely, it's not a possibility. What was written will come to pass. What was foretold will unfold. I mean, is he walking on the earth right now? Some of us think that he is, but there's no way to know that. He certainly has not revealed himself. Late Chuck Missler used to believe that there would be an alien connection, that it's Rosemary's Baby. He looks human, but he's not. He's essentially a modern day Nephilim is what he is. So, you know, all of this, I mean, let me just back up. A couple of callers ago, he accused me of quoting Isaiah wrong. And that's just a matter of his exegesis, his interpretation. Let me say this, that prophecy tells us that in the latter days, Israel will be regathered from the four corners of the earth and reestablished in their ancient homeland. Amos 9:14-15, written thousands of years ago, I will bring back the captives of my people, Israel. They will build the waste cities and inhabit them. They will plant vineyards and drink the wine from them. They will plant gardens and eat the fruit from them. I will plant them in their land, and never again will they be plucked up out of a land I have given them, says the Lord your God. That's written thousands of years ago. It's Amos 9:14-15. You can read it for yourself. And Israel, in my opinion, is God's prophetic time clock. And they are back in the land. And you'll notice that you get 1948, well, you get 1945, you get Hiroshima and Nagasaki. 47, you get the Roswell crash. Why Roswell? Because the 509th bombing group is in Roswell. And the 509th dropped those two nukes. That's why they're there. The nuke is to trigger. 48, you get Israel becoming a nation. What happens? The whole abduction phenomena takes off. The cattle mutilation stuff takes off. Crop circles are seen for the first time. Yes, it goes back to the 1600s. I get that. But now all of a sudden, all this, cattle mutilations, human abductions, the breeding program, everything starts. Is that coincidence? You tell me.
1: Dee in Virginia. Take it away, Dee.
13: Well, hi, George.
1: Hi.
13: And hello, Mr. Mazzoli. Thanks for taking my call. Good to meet you by phone. I'd like to know your take on something here. Who is the real force behind the creation of artificial intelligence, and who gave it its superhuman qualities that it has, its ability to learn at absurd speeds and memorize enormous strings of digits, numbers? So that takes care of encryption. That wipes that out for safety. What is your take on that, please?
11: Well, it's very interesting. There's a film, I suggest you watch it. It's called AI, How I Became an Apocaloptimist, which is a made-up word, an apocaloptimist. So he's taking an optimist and the apocalypse. And so there are three positions one can take with AI. The first position is, this is going to kill us all, right? It's out of control. We can't possibly control it. The other position is, well, we can't control it, but we've got to be really careful because this thing is spinning out of control. And the third position is, you've got these different companies that are using vast amounts of resources, money. It's a race. It's a race. And this thing, you know, AI is becoming, I mean, I use it. We all use it when we're on Google something and AI will give you the answer, right? And we've used it in our trailer in the waiting room. All that was done with AI. That's not actors. That's AI created that. The gentleman who did it, who works for my publisher, Charisma, did it in about, I don't know, 12 hours, something like that. Incredible. Entire films are being made with AI. AI will replace thousands, tens of thousands, if not perhaps millions of jobs. I get that. But from my viewpoint, I'm not an apocaloptimist. I'm looking at prophecy being fulfilled. And will AI be used in the beast system? In my opinion, it will be. So I look at AI and scratch my head and wonder, where is all this going?
1: And computer scientist John McCarthy, back in 1956, coined the phrase artificial intelligence. And that's what started this all, L.A.?
11: It's George, we are living in unprecedented times. We really are. And I don't have a good feeling about AI. I really don't.
1: Well, it's costing jobs. Facebook Meta just laid off 1,400 people of the 8,000 people they plan in the state of Washington alone. Jeez.
11: There you go.
1: It's a lot of jobs.
11: Yep. Yep.
1: What do you think of ChatGPT?
11: Well, I mean, I use it. It's great. I mean, I can get on, I can type something in. I can create a thumbnail or a cover for a book in an hour, which would, it's free, right? Basically. So I'm paying a few pennies, a few dollars to ChatGPT to get on it. But I'm looking at graphics that would cost me thousands of dollars to get a graphic designer to do it. And I can keep massaging it. You know, well, no, do this, make it look more real, take the mountain out, you know, make the mountain snow-capped, have a skier come down the mountain. I mean, I can keep putting all those things in. So I'm alarmed, George. I'm alarmed.
1: All right. Good luck with everything you do. Keep in touch. L.A. Marzulli, his websites are linked up at coasttocoastam.com, and his latest book is a novel called The Waiting Room. We shall be back in a moment with investigative reporter Cheryl Jones, with a story of high strangeness right here on Coast to Coast AM.
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0: Hi, I'm Elton John. In 1981, the first case of AIDS was diagnosed in the United States. At the time, it was a disease with no hope for a cure. More than 40 years later, we have the tools and medicine to beat AIDS. But the stigma has not gone away, which means we aren't done yet. In the United States alone, there are 1.2 million people living with HIV. 1 in 10 have no idea they are infected with HIV. My foundation is bringing HIV testing and care to underserved and vulnerable communities who have been left behind because of stigma and discrimination. 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If you share my vision of a world where everyone is treated with love, respect, and dignity, join me. 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Thank you.
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7: Making a deal. I'm Ted Lindner, Fox News. The U.S. and Iran have reached a deal to extend the ceasefire by 60 days, but it needs President Trump's signature. Returning from an event with Air Force Academy graduates on Thursday night, Vice President J.D. Vance, doing some chopper talk, said it's hard to tell when or if President Trump will sign off on the deal.
8: We do think they're negotiating, at least so far, in good faith, and we're making some progress. Hopefully, we'll continue to make progress. The president will be in a position where he can endorse the agreement, but obviously, that's still TBD.
7: The agreement would reportedly extend the ceasefire to allow for more talks between the U.S. and Iran. The American embassy in Ukraine's capital remains open even after the threats of attacks from Russia.
9: A social media post from the American embassy in Kyiv says there is no change to its current operation. Comments attributed to the foreign policy chief of the European Union, Kaya Kallas, claimed that while EU embassies remain staffed, the U.S. embassy had been vacated after Russia warned diplomats and visitors in the Ukrainian capital to leave before attacks on the city escalate. In the post on X, the U.S. embassy cited the State Department's pledge that protecting the safety and security of Americans was its highest priority. Grinnell Scott, Fox News.
7: The manhunt for Jacob Baker in Hawaii is over. The 36-year-old Baker in police custody. This is after a massive search on Hawaii's Big Island. Baker, who lives on the island, was wanted in connection with the killings of three men described as armed and dangerous while on the lam. Hawaii police believe Baker is responsible for killing three men, all between the ages of 69 and 79, within a two-day period. And there will be a Game 7 in the NBA Western Conference Finals as the San Antonio Spurs defeated the Oklahoma City Thunder on Thursday night, 118-91. Game 7 will be Saturday night in Oklahoma City. 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
7: The Supreme Court rules in favor of a black death row inmate from Mississippi who claims there was racial bias in the makeup of the jury that convicted him.
17: Justices in a 5-4 vote siding with Terry Pitchford, who was sentenced to death by a jury of 11 white and one black juror in 2006 for his role in the killing of a grocery store owner. There were five potential black jurors on the whittled down jury pool, but the prosecutor, who had a history of dismissing black jurors for discriminatory reasons, used preemptory strikes against four of them. Jurors can only be excused for race-neutral reasons. The opinion, penned by Justice Brett Kavanaugh, finding defense lawyers did not get enough of a chance to argue the black jurors were improperly dismissed. Also that the state Supreme Court acted reasonably in ruling they had not. Lillian Wu, Fox News.
7: Authorities in Alaska racing to reach four climbers who fell from North America's tallest peak.
18: The National Park Service tells the Associated Press weather conditions, including limited visibility on Alaska's Mount McKinley, are improving and could soon allow for helicopter operations to rescue four climbers who fell. The agency says the incident was reported overnight near the Denali Pass, explaining the four are part of a 7-person climbing team, not sharing any details on their conditions, but noting the three other members returned to camp after trying to help. Mount McKinley is North America's highest peak, standing at more than 20,300 feet tall. Earlier this week, two climbers who were part of a separate incident were evacuated from the mountain by helicopter. Kristen Goodwin, Fox News.
7: And 14-year-old Shrey Parikh from Rancho Cucamonga, California, is this year's Scripps National Spelling Bee champion. The contest came down to a lightning round tiebreaker against Ishan Gupta, but Shrey spelled 32 words correctly in a 90-second spell-off, including the winning word, bromocryptine, to go home the winner. I'm Ted Lindner. This is Fox News.
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1: Up next, investigative reporter Cheryl Jones joins us to talk about stories of high strangeness, mysterious rock petroglyphs on Coast to Coast AM. Well, do you forget things every now and then? 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
1: And welcome back. George Norrie with you, along with investigative reporter Cheryl Jones. She's been a news anchor and meteorologist for the networks of CNN and the Weather Channel. Cheryl has worked in multiple television markets. A long time ago, I tried to get her hired in Detroit back in the 70s. That's a long time ago, and she's still 10 years old then, in various capacities. She's a TV journalist, is both a news anchor and degreed meteorologist at the network level. Almost got you hired, Cheryl.
6: Well, and I almost took the job. Who knows? That was at a time when I was weighing everything between weather and news, and I'd been in weather so long, I thought, well, I need to go back to the news side and balance that a little bit there. So I went to Miami, and the rest is history. But who knows, those decisions in those days, which job to take and where to move to, because unlike today, where people can basically stay home and use their home studio in many cases, there you had to move every time. So I did a lot of moving around in those days, but here we are.
1: What got you into meteorology?
6: I was always interested in weather, and in those days it was not like it is today, where there's so much

0: digital, internet help, information everywhere. There, you had to physically take your information from the UPI and the AP Newswire and your call to the National Weather Service. So, you know, I came up through many layers of the evolution of weather in television, but I think in the long run, it was really a great experience because you really had to dance on your feet a lot. It was all ad lib, of course, and just like much of my news work too, when I worked with different stations in the news area, that was always live. So it was all really good training.
1: Did you know Barry Zavan, the weatherman? He was a monster in Minnesota.
0: I'm sorry, I didn't hear that. I'm having a little bit of difficulty on this end with audio.
1: Did you know Barry Zavan? They called him the weatherman.
0: No, I did not know him. I knew of him.
1: He was one of the good ones. He was a giant in Minneapolis at KSTP, and then he went to Washington. Then he went to
0: I heard that he was.
1: Then he went to Detroit, and he just passed. And we've lost Ted Turner. Did you know him?
0: Oh, yes. I didn't know him really well. I would see him in passing in the CNN newsroom. And at the time when he and Jane Fonda were dating and then eventually got married, you know, they came through the newsroom. And Stan Kasten, the president of the Braves at that time, who was also very close with Ted and had been one of his key people in the beginning, was a friend of mine. So he basically introduced me. And so he really didn't hang around the newsroom very much. He really just turned it over to Burt Reinhardt and Ed Turner and the other key people that he had. So he got the whole thing going. He was truly a visionary, that's for sure. And he really set a standard. I'm not quite sure he would go along with all the standards that we have today, though.
1: He was a genius, and he hired my buddy John Petrovich for CNN Headline News. Did you know John?
0: Yes, I did know him, not really well, but he worked with Headlines, which was, yeah, he worked with Headlines when I worked on the CNN news side. We were one floor apart.
1: And he was the one who really developed the CNN website. I think we've lost you, Cheryl. Let's get her on the phone. Get her on the phone. We've lost Cheryl indeed. I'm going to do a little introduction of an audio clip that we've got with Cheryl. The petroglyph hunter employer is the archaeology. His name is author Richard Gonzalez, and talks with Cheryl about mysterious rock petroglyphs.
0: Hello, Richard. This is your first time here with us on Coast. Welcome aboard.
2: Well, thank you for having me.
0: Richard, you explore not just ancient Chinese petroglyphs found here in the U.S. and the Southwest, but Native American petroglyphs as well, and the decoding, which is what your book is all about.
2: Petroglyphs are pictures that are scribed into the rock face. And they depict everything from animals to inanimate objects. I got interested in them as a young child, and they're all over, so I've seen them my whole life. Nobody really knows what the petroglyphs mean, but I've been able to decode a few of them and recently found out that some of them are actually Chinese, 3,000 years old Chinese, not modern.
0: Tell me about getting interested as a young child. Did you just stumble across a rock that had etching on it?
2: They're all over our area, and every time we'd go out picnicking or whatever, they were there to be observed. And I was always fascinated, my imagination of what could they mean. And so it wasn't until recently that I was able to actually come up with some meanings of them.
0: Richard, what was it like when you saw your first petroglyph? Did you touch it, run your hands over the rock etching? What went through your mind?
2: Well, my first memory, I was only 6 years old, but the petroglyphs are normally up high on the cliffs, so you can't really touch them anyway, but you're not supposed to. So I could only look at them. And, you know, most of them are lizards and elk and coyote and things like that, which, yeah, for a young kid, it was interesting, but I didn't really get a feeling until I got up into my adulthood.
0: Tell us about your new picture book, Rock Art of the American Southwest, Petroglyphs Decoded. So what makes your book different?
2: I wanted to make a picture book that you could set it on a coffee table or put it in a museum, that you could thumb through it in 10 minutes and give you some idea of what's around here. And so I've made it as a picture book, not a research book. Well, nobody knows what petroglyphs mean, and most people have an interest in it. And it's like a murder mystery. You want to solve the puzzle, and everybody wants to know what they mean. And so I started finding the meanings of things. Some of them are just astronomical symbols, solstice, and some of them go on into the Chinese.
0: And then you started focusing on the specific decoding of the rock art of the petroglyphs and trying to figure out what the artists of those ages were trying to convey. Tell us about how you approached that.
2: Well, I've got an analytical mind, and I always tried to understand why things worked and what they mean. These are mysteries to be solved. And so I started analyzing them and talking to different people.
0: What got you so focused and involved in investigating the Chinese petroglyphs?
2: I was a president of one of the chapters of the Arizona Archaeological Society, and one of the sister chapters had a speaker, John Reschkamp, and he was talking about ancient Chinese script in the petroglyphs. And I introduced myself and told him that I know where some of these petroglyphs are. And we became good friends, and we've collaborated over the years now. And that's how I got into the Chinese section of it.
0: And so what was it that you brought to the table for his research? How did you all manage to become such a perfect team?
2: Well, I know where the petroglyphs are. And if you find something that you don't have a clue of why they made them, I turn them over to John. Early in his life, he was in the Navy, and he was stationed over in China or Taiwan or wherever. And so he had a little bit of background of what the Chinese writing system looked like. And when it came to retirement age, he made some trips out here to the Southwest and was out looking at petroglyphs, and he saw some similarities. And so he dove into it and actually wrote the book Asiatic Echoes. And that was where he got started, and that's where I was introduced to him. He has people in the universities in China that he can communicate with and show them, and they can read some of these petroglyphs. They don't need people to explain them to them. And so he finds the meanings of them, and I find the actual petroglyph.
0: And so for our listeners who may not be familiar with petroglyphs and rock art of the Southwest, give us a few examples of what kinds of symbols that you most often come across in your explorations.
2: Well, there's a lot of pictures of coyotes and deer and elk. Those really don't have an interest to me. It's the ones that you look at and why did they do that? And so that's opens up the door of discovery. And in fact, I ran into one this morning that represented something, a wavy line, which means sound. And here's the Chinese word thunder next to it. And I just found that this morning.
0: Was there one that just turned you around like that? Your first big shocking surprise of an etching on a rock that was just so mystifying, you had to keep investigating.
2: Yes. I was into photography. I was worried that the petroglyphs were going to be vandalized and destroyed or theft. And so I started taking pictures of them to help preserve them. And then I found out that I'm seeing similarities. There's common themes being replayed over and over. And that's when I found two panels that were almost identical. In fact, I originally thought they were the same panel. And when I compared the two, it was, oh my God. These mean something. And that's what really brought it home to me. And I got started investigating them.
0: That's amazing.
2: Well, originally, I thought the petroglyphs were only Indian. And I fantasized that the Chinese use pictures as a writing system. And I fantasized, could the Indians have done the same? And so that was my focus in the beginning, is could they have done something that the Chinese did? Little did I know that some of them are Chinese.
0: And what did you think they were?
2: Just Native American writing doodles, whatever you want to call them. When I finally started seeing the similarities, and that's when I met John Ruschkamp, and I'd already had quite a few pictures that we were able to go through and look for more evidences of Chinese writing.
0: Have you seen or felt that there was any Egyptian influence throughout any of these petroglyphs that you're finding?
2: No, not exactly, but the Chinese had very good naval boats. They were explorers. I knew that they went down to Egypt and visited them, and I'm sure they saw how the Egyptians were inventing a writing system. And I think they went back to China and made their own writing system, not based off of the Egyptian, but similar to the way they did it. And they also had their naval vessels that they could go down to Egypt, but they could also go the other way and come to the Americas.
0: So you think that maybe some of the petroglyphs that you have been researching could actually have a bit of an Egyptian influence, plus the blending of the Native American and the Chinese as well?
2: Well, I think the Chinese copied what the Egyptians were doing, but they did it in their own way. They didn't just adopt Egyptian, they just copied it.
0: What is some of the most significant decoding that you have gotten from these petroglyphs that you think that it was definitely messages that the ancient artist of those wanted to survive the passage of time and future generations would know what their culture was about?
2: John Ruschkamp just got a letter from one of the professors in the university in China. And one of the petroglyphs that I found here names a specific river where the emperor lived in China. And in his opinion, that is our most significant discovery because it actually names a place inside of China.
0: Oh, my goodness.
2: And so they're verifying that what we're finding is actually Chinese. That's 3,000 years old, not modern, ancient Chinese writing.
0: You and author, archaeologist John Ruschkamp believe that the Chinese were here in ancient times to explore only, not to settle, and leave messages for future generations. But you two were the first voices in the wilderness to claim this about the Chinese petroglyphs, weren't you?
2: Actually, there's people back into the 1800s that speculated that possibly the Chinese came over, but they had no proof of it. John Ruschkamp and I, today, we are the leading authorities on the petroglyphs matching Chinese writing. We're getting the word out. The difference is we have actual physical proof. And there is a chart in my book that show 104 of our best examples. So we have physical proof that they were here. Where nobody else, they could only speculate.
0: That is so amazing. You mentioned that you and John are the first ones to describe and to show the physical proof and to give it voice. How do you verify the age of these ancient etchings and verify that they are truly what you think they are?
2: Petroglyphs in themselves, you can't date them. There's no way to date the rock. You can come up with some guesses. If you find pottery next to them, well, you can date the pottery and maybe the petroglyph has the same date. But the Chinese is different. The different eras when they were writing, when a new emperor came along, all of the scribes couldn't read each other's writing. And he would get the scribes to come together to simplify and standardize their writing system. And then they would translate and destroy the old versions so as to kill the old version. And then it became a new writing system. If you know what the era is or the dynasty, then you know the age. And so if we're finding a petroglyph that was of a certain era, that dates that petroglyph to that era.
0: Richard, do you think that AI has an effect on the ancient rock art of the Southwest? Does it help or hurt the profession of archaeology?
2: Well, I'm not seeing it being used, but I think it might have a benefit because it can compare certain things and pull out meanings and comparisons. That's what I'm doing right now. I'm just comparing what I find, and it could help in that way.
1: Petroglyphs of the ant people, Cheryl, huh?
3: Yes, and those pictures, I don't know if you've had a chance to look at them yet, George, but they are amazing. And the one with the ant people is with someone who Coast listeners may be familiar with, Clifford Mahudi, who's a Native American elder. He's since passed. But so Richard took him down there to that particular rock, and they talked about the ant people because Richard told me that Clifford had asked about the ant people, and as you heard him refer there, he was quite amazed with what he saw and the impression that the artist, whomever it was way back centuries ago, etched on those rocks. It's just amazing when you take a look at those petroglyphs or rock art that someone many, many years ago etched on those rocks for others to see. And can you just imagine why they did that and what they were hoping people would get out of that and would, you know, take from it?
1: I think it was a communication-type device, don't you? Just trying to leave messages for people?
3: Well, it had to be. I mean, obviously, they didn't have the things that we have today, the internet and everything. In fact, it hasn't been that long ago that we didn't have cell phones. So things really have evolved, and I found it quite interesting also that he felt that they came over, the Chinese came over, purely to explore, not to settle, and were visitors. And then as time went on, their petroglyphs and their rock art seemed to just all blend in.
1: The Hopis talk a lot about ant people, too. Did you know that?
3: Yes. Yes. And that's really, really pretty amazing. And one of the rocks is called the UFO rock. And that's pretty interesting, too, that if that true, if that is really a very accurate interpretation, it's really pretty amazing that so much time has passed. We have a lot of catching up to do, I think.
1: We'll come back with part two of Cheryl's interview in just a moment on Coast to Coast AM.

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3: I'm meteorologist Mark Thibodeau with the Weather Channel. Rain chances rise again by the time we get to the weekend. Have some backup indoor plans by Saturday. Overnight, still can't rule out an isolated, widely scattered shower or storm, a low in the mid-60s. And a few pop-up storms after 3 p.m. Friday, a high of 82. Saturday, rain and some thunderstorms, very likely. Could be some heavy downpours again, a high near 80.
4: I'm Sue Guzman. Vice President J.D. Vance tells reporters at Joint Base Andrews it's hard to tell exactly when or if President Trump will sign a memorandum of understanding between the U.S. and Iran, which could extend the ceasefire for 60 days.
5: If you compare the conflict now to where it was five, 6 weeks ago, I think the president's ceasefire is very much holding.
4: Crews have found the bodies of six workers who were missing and presumed dead in a chemical tank rupture in Washington state.
6: In one of the deadliest U.S. workplace accidents in decades, a total of 11 people are known to have died. Those deaths are the result of a rupture in a paper mill tank that spilled over a half million gallons of a destructive chemical mixture used to make paper Tuesday. Three people are still missing.
4: Fox's Jill Nader reporting. 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
1: It's a great 1965 song with Mel Carter, who's now 87 years old. That song sold millions of copies. Put him on the map. What a great guy he is. Mel Carter. I hope he's up. He's from Cincinnati. Hope he's awake listening to Coast going, I just heard my show. ParanormalDate.com keeps cruising along. Have you signed up yet? It's a great deal. And it's fun to meet people who really understand you.
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3: Hi, I'm Tom.
4: Hi, I'm Jennifer. What brings you here?
3: Yeah, I'm here to meet someone who understands me.
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3: Okay, guess that's not your cup of tea. You sure?
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3: 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I'll give it a try.
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3: Hi, I'm Tom.
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1: And we're back with Cheryl Jones. George Norrie with you. We'll take calls with Cheryl next hour, and her guest Richard Gonzalez will join us. And if you called in earlier to talk to Ellie Marzulli, you're eligible to call in again during the open line portion of the show. Cheryl, what was it about these rock petroglyphs that got Richard so interested?
12: Well, he told me that he grew up around that environment, and when his family would go exploring or on picnics and just kind of see what's out there, that they would run across these petroglyphs. And it just so intrigued him that he continued to just delve into what he could find. And then, of course, with an analytical mind that he has, he wanted to know what they meant, and he kept digging and digging. And it was kind of, I guess, destiny that he and his archaeology buddy, John Rushkamp Jr., who's a noted author as well and is an archaeologist and is, you know, has quite an accomplishment record on his own, teamed up together. And John, with his history, had so many connections in China and in Asia that he was able to track down what some of these Chinese symbols meant. And it's just fascinating how Richard there, located in the southwestern area, you know, grew up with Travis Walton. And so he was able to go out and find things and kind of match everything up with the other things that John was finding on the academic side. So it's really been quite a union there, I think, to turn out what they've turned out and to match up the things that they've matched up.
1: Did he know Travis?
12: Oh, absolutely. They've been lifelong friends since childhood. And he grew up with them, as well as Mike Rogers, who sadly recently passed away, as you know, one of the crew members,
1: right,
12: who made a kind of an offhanded comment that ended up in the media as a big story that the whole thing was a hoax. But when I was interviewing Travis recently on Coast, he told me that that was a misunderstanding. The things kind of got twisted. The media didn't get it right, which is not unusual. And then Richard has a different take on it, too. So when we get to the live calls, I'm going to ask him about that to explain that to our listeners. I think that's very interesting because he was right there in the middle of that whole community upheaval. And during all of that time since 1975, when that bizarre encounter happened with Travis and the craft and missing for 5 days, and his crew members were accused of murdering him, and you know the story. Our listeners know the story. So Travis is certainly a household name from that. But, yes, Richard was right there in the middle of it from, you know, a friend and a neighbor's vantage point. So he has a lot of insight into that.
1: All right. Well, tell us about part two.
12: Okay, George, in this segment I continue my conversation with petroglyph hunter explorer Richard Gonsalves. He's an author of his new picture book, and it's going to be at the bookstores this week, Rock Art of the American Southwest, Petroglyphs Decoded. And that's the key part to his book that makes it different, as he tells the decoded stories behind the different symbols, the petroglyphs, and how some most notable rocks, like the symbols that have names on them, like newspaper rock, Jack and the Beanstalk Rock, thought to be a portal into the underground. And there's a rock that he named a serenade on an ancient prairie. And that shows symbols with animals, their sounds, their music, the frequencies, and so on. And, of course, more about the ant people and others as well, showing the eclipse and the solstice. So there's just a little bit of everything in those petroglyphs when they're decoded. He also delves into repeating patterns that he was looking for in various petroglyphs that further add evidence of both Chinese and Indian explorers leaving their marks of their cultures on these huge southwestern rocks, and the stories that the Chinese symbols, like for a boat and a river, came out of that, and even location names. So the Coast listeners will recognize another familiar name there along with Travis, and that is Clifford Mahudi, who's the elder Native American, too. Here now is part two of our conversation.
13: Richard, what you've done is tried to bring to the people a combination of here's the picture and here's the decoding. See how they match up. That is amazing, and that's so wonderful. It's, like you said, a puzzle that you put the pieces together for people. Let's talk briefly about the actual decoding of some of those amazing petroglyphs that you sent me. Would you describe these petroglyphs, the images, and the decoding, and go through some of the photographs that you have available, will have in your book and online? So talk about the first one that you produced.
14: That is the cover of my book, Rock Art of the American Southwest, Petroglyphs Decoded. The picture is one from John Ruschkamp. He got special permission from the park rangers to go down and photograph them. He found a Chinese symbol in there and he wanted to get close to it to actually get a good picture. And the Forest Service people were so excited that they could go down with him. They were not even allowed to go down to him. And so this is a special picture from the Petrified Forest. It's called Newspaper Rock.
13: And that's amazing. You show these side by side in your book. And also there's one with the boat. And that was one that you just found that you felt was on water and related to the Chinese petroglyphs, likely to have used big boats to come to America to explore in the early days. Tell us about that.
14: Well, this is a petroglyph panel that is damaged petroglyph panels. There are some rocks that have been pried off and stolen. And so I wanted to emphasize that. And there is one petroglyph that shows, looks like a ladder laying on its side, which is the Chinese word zhao, meaning boat. And it's over a big wavy line, which I think means the ocean. Arizona doesn't have large bodies of water, no great lakes, no ocean. And so I believe this is the Chinese saying, we crossed the ocean to get here. And then there's a piece of rock that's missing. What could have been there is now lost. And I'm just wondering, you know, how much of the story is being lost because of vandalism and theft.
13: Describe for me the image you showed with a petroglyph with you standing in it with a big hole in the rock.
14: Well, the Hopi and the Zuni, their legends talk about the different worlds. They believe that in previous worlds, they were living underground in the third world. And Tewa, the sun god, invited them to come up out of the third world and live in the fourth world. And they climbed out a hole in the Grand Canyon called the Sipapu on a beanstalk similar to the Jack and the Beanstalk. And this petroglyph has a trail marker, which is normally a foot with a wavy line behind it. But this is a hand with a wavy line, meaning they climbed out on the beanstalk, not walked out.
13: That is an amazing story there and narrative. And that's in your book as well.
14: Yes.
13: Terrific. Now, you've also singled out another aspect that's really fascinating, the sound and frequency that you feel is conveyed in some of these petroglyphs. Tell me about that.
14: I was talking to John Ruschkamp, and I'd found a Chinese symbol meaning music, and it was next to a coyote, and underneath of it was a wavy line and a spiral. And I was thinking that, you know, a coyote howling out in the prairie. So I named the rock Serenade on an Ancient Prairie. And then I got to looking at the wavy line and the spiral, and it came to me, that's the sound of the coyote. This is the yip, yip, yip, yip, yip, ow. And so it has two languages on it. It's a Rosetta Stone. It has the Chinese version of music, and it has the Indian version of the sound the coyote makes.
13: That is astounding. So did that lead you to validate that the Chinese and American Indian cultures came together in those times, or somehow their work of petroglyphs blended together?
14: Well, I think the Indian wrote the yip, yip, yip and the spiral first, and the Chinese came later and had a sense of humor, and he wrote down, the scribe wrote music on there. The Indian wavy line and the coyote was made at a different time period than the Chinese music. It could have been hundreds of years later. You know, it wasn't the same weekend.
13: Oh, that's fascinating. Tell me about the ant people and the petroglyphs that reflect what you believe to be ant people.
14: Clifford Mahudi was a Zuni Indian, and they have legends that star people and ant people came down and gave their ancestors knowledge and helped them. And so Clifford Mahudi asked me, do I know any petroglyphs that have ant people in them? Well, I asked him, well, what do ant people look like? And he answered, well, I don't know. We just call them ant people. And so I knew of some petroglyphs that have triangular heads with long straight antennas, triangular bodies. Their arms are like sickles to cut grass with. And so I took him out to show him some of those and see if those were what he would consider as ant people.
13: What was his reaction when you showed him those kinds of figures?
14: Well, he had nothing to compare it to. He'd never seen a picture of an ant person, so he was mesmerized. He couldn't exactly verify it or deny it. It just, wow, this is interesting.
13: Did he think there was a strong possibility that that was a match?
14: Absolutely.
13: Wow. Let's move on to the one that has what could be a UFO rock. You said it could be a meteor, the sonic boom, involving Clifford as well. So tell us about that.
14: Clifford was a very good friend of mine, and he gave me some pictures of petroglyphs, which he thought were a UFO or something. One of them was at Sipapu Bridge. It shows the UFO or meteor going through the sky, and it looks like it has flames around it. And then there's a wavy line coming out of it that I think is the sound of the sonic boom. And this morning I saw that picture, and I noticed that here's the Chinese word thunder in the same picture. And so that was a major discovery even this morning.
13: Yes, you said there were new findings, and you've come up with new findings since you and I began talking, which has been now several months ago, because when I interviewed Travis Walton on my show here with Coast, you were helpful in helping put that together, along with Jennifer Stein, who helped as well. So it's all connected, isn't it?
14: That it is. It all comes together, you know, my photography, my looking for petroglyphs, learning about the Indian cultures from Clifford Mahudi, my friendship with Travis and his UFO experience, and Jennifer Stein for making Travis's documentary.
13: For those listeners of ours who don't know anything about the history of Clifford Mahudi, give us just a real quick capsule of him.
14: He was a Zuni elder, and he became an engineer, and he had government jobs with all the Indian agencies. So he was a very educated man. He was giving talks on MUFON, talks on UFOs because of their legends. And that's where I met him. I went up and told him, well, I know where these petroglyphs are that you were talking about. One that he thought was a UFO, and so did I at the time, looks like a UFO, but in the back of my mind is, could it be something else? And later on, I found out it is actually a Chinese word meaning bell. The Chinese ring bells for funerals. And here it had a person upside down, meaning they were dead. It had a bird to carry the spirit to the afterlife and the bell to ring for funerals. Well, Indians didn't have metal. They wouldn't have known what metal was. So this led me to believe that it was Chinese origin, not Indian origin.
13: This brings us to the picture with you and our friend Travis Walton at a big rock. Tell us about this.
14: I found a petroglyph that I thought meant a solar eclipse. It looks kind of like a sunflower with, reading from right to left, there's a bright flower or sun. There are three dark circles, then a dim sun and a bright sun. Well, I went back in time and found out in 1379, there was a total solar eclipse, came through Sholo, Arizona, and an Indian wrote it down. And so in 2024, there was a partial solar eclipse. And so Travis and I went out and watched the partial solar eclipse.
13: So besides the rock, you mentioned those 104 best examples of the petroglyphs that John has on his side, and also you have in your book as well. The side-by-side comparisons are really just invaluable for anyone interested in the petroglyph history. So tell us about that.
14: I made that chart several years ago, and we've made some very major discoveries since then, but we haven't updated it. But they are 104 of the best examples that we had, not all of the examples, just the best ones. And if you find only one petroglyph that matches, well, that's a coincidence. If you find two, well, yeah, it's a stretch. But when you find petroglyph after petroglyph after petroglyph, when does it become a sure thing that it has to be correct? You know, one's a coincidence. Where does a surety come in?
13: that really puts it very succinctly there. Richard, what do you want people to remember and take away from these astounding findings, especially when you put them together like you have done on that chart to show on one side the symbol itself, whether it's Native American or Chinese, and then on the other side a picture of a rock that has the very same design on it?
14: Well, not every petroglyph has a meaning, only very, very few of them. What I want people to do is to look at them and preserve them. Just look and leave.
13: Richard, where can people contact you, find your fabulous picture book made for coffee tables or museums called The Rock Art of the American Southwest, Petroglyphs Decoded?
14: I just finished the editing of the book, and I'm going to have it hopefully get published through Amazon. And you would buy the book directly through Amazon.
13: Richard, thank you so much for sharing your work and beautiful picture book with us. The more you look at these pictures and the way you bring it all together, which I know is an awful lot of work, from the different ancient cultures and ages to showing side by side and comparing what is out there today on those rocks all over the Southwest, the more mesmerizing these ancient petroglyph photos become. Thanks for being our guest.
14: Well, thanks for having me on, and I hope your audience appreciates it and found it interesting.
1: Great researcher, Cheryl.
12: Yes, he certainly is. And again, that book is going to be out next week with all his pictures. And that's the beautiful thing about that, the decoding chart that Coast has linked up. And kudos to the Coast team for working so hard to help get these photographs out there that we've talked about all this evening and stories. And it all matches up. So enjoy them.
1: All right, we're going to come back in a moment and take calls on Coast to Coast.
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21: I'm Sue Guzman, Fox News. Iran and the U.S. reportedly agreeing to a framework of a peace deal. Fox's Ashley Webster with more from Tel Aviv.
22: Negotiators for the U.S. and Iran have agreed to a framework of a deal, but it has yet to be approved by President Trump. If a memorandum of understanding is approved, it would mean a 60-day ceasefire extension, the Strait of Hormuz reopened, and Iran committing to dropping any ambitions of possessing a nuclear weapon. happen. As those discussions continue, Israeli military forces have been expanding their ground operations northward in Lebanon. The Lebanese health ministry says 42 people have been killed, more than 50 others injured.
21: Vice President J.D. Vance telling reporters Thursday an agreement is closed, but they're not there yet. Big manhunt over in Hawaii for a man wanted in the murders of three people on the Big Island. Hawaii County Police Chief Areed Mahuna says they received a tip about a possible sighting near the coastal area of Kaimu Cove.
17: Officers and detectives responded to the area and conducted a search, ultimately locating the suspect concealed within a small cave on the neighboring property. The suspect, identified as Jacob Baker, male 36, was taken into custody without incident.
21: Baker was wanted in connection with the killings of three men, ages 69 to 79, over a two-day period. Fire erupted in an apartment complex in downtown Dallas Thursday, following reports of an explosion causing massive damage to the building. Fire Rescue Department spokesman Jason Evans confirming human remains were found at the scene.
18: There have been three fatalities, three people located inside the debris. There are two females and one child.
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21: A Blue Origin rocket exploding on a launch pad in Cape Canaveral, Florida, Thursday, ahead of a planned launch next week. Fox's Marianne Rafferty has more.
24: The Blue Origin rocket exploding during a test of its engines. A static fire engine test is when the rocket's engines are ignited and they run at full thrust, but the vehicle is unable to go anywhere during the test. The rocket was uncrewed, and thankfully no one on the ground nearby was hurt. The local sheriff saying there's no danger to the public. NASA also contracted Blue Origin to provide lunar landers for the Artemis and Moonbase programs, but so far it's unclear how this blast will impact those space programs.
21: Blue Origin CEO Jeff Bezos addressing the explosion on X, writing, "Very rough day," adding that it's too early to know the root cause. Former U.S. Attorney General Pam Bondi will sit before the House Oversight Committee to talk about the investigation and release of the Epstein files.
25: While Bondi is scheduled to answer the Oversight Committee's questions, this will not be a public hearing. It's a transcribed interview. Cameras and microphones will not be allowed, and Bondi will not be under oath. Bondi was subpoenaed to appear while she led the DOJ, but she refused. Bondi did, however, agree to sit for this transcribed interview. She is expected to be at the meeting with Assistant U.S. Attorney General Harmeet Dillon. Many Epstein victims have said the DOJ may prevent Bondi from giving some information. The DOJ says it's there to ensure its processes are accurately conveyed. Gernal Scott, Fox News.
21: 14-year-old Shrey Parikh from Rancho Cucamonga, California, is this year's Scripps National Spelling Bee champion. The contest came down to a lightning round tiebreaker against Ishan Gupta. Shrey spelling 32 words correctly in a 90-second spell-off to go home the winner. I'm Sue Guzman. This is Fox News.
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3: I'm meteorologist Mark Thibodeau with the Weather Channel. Rain chances rise again by the time we get to the weekend. Have some backup indoor plans by Saturday. Overnight, still can't rule out an isolated, widely scattered shower or storm, a low in the mid-60s. And a few pop-up storms after 3 p.m. Friday, a high of 82. Saturday, rain and some thunderstorms, very likely. Could be some heavy downpours again, a high near 80.

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3: And welcome back. George Norrie, along with Cheryl Jones, and polygraph hunter, explorer, archaeology researcher, photographer, author Richard Gonsalves. Richard, you've got quite a bio, my friend. Welcome to the program.
4: Well, thanks for having me on.
3: And Cheryl, Richard's all yours. Go for it.
5: Okay. Thank you, George. Richard, it's just you and me, but I want to thank you so much for working 24/7. I know you've worked so hard to get all of those pictures and everything for us to use on Coast so that our listeners can see what's some of the things that's in your book. I know you've got a lot more, but that decoding chart that you have in your book, it's also on Coast website. You have 104 of the best examples that you and John Rushkamp Jr. came up with. Quickly tell us about that.
4: Yes, that's 104 of our best examples. We do have multiple examples of some of the symbols, but those are the best, and if you only find one petroglyph, that's a coincidence. If you find more, and the 104 of them, when does it become an assurity?
5: Mm-hmm. Yes, and real quickly, the UFO rock, and you said you've really felt it was a UFO rather than a meteor. Tell our listeners how you made that discernment.
4: Well, I think the one in the book that you're talking about possibly could have been a meteor. It has a wavy line.

0: line coming out the back of it, which I found is the meaning for sound. But also, by looking at it, I found out that there was a Chinese symbol next to it that also means thunder. And so they are saying it's a thunderous noise when that object came through the sky.
1: Mm-hmm. But you said that one you felt was more likely a UFO because it was absorbing people or eating people or however you described that. Explain that.
0: Right. Right. There's one that looks like there's people inside of it, and then it's got a mouth, and it's eating more people.
1: So that could be being taken aboard craft.
0: Right. A primitive people would not know what a craft would be. They wouldn't know what metal is, a flying machine. The only thing they could describe is the people were being eaten if they went into it.
1: Mm-hmm. And you told me you thought that one that was called the UFO rock was likely possibly 3,000 years ago.
0: Yes. It looks kind of like the Chinese dragon, which the Indians have the Quetzalcoatl, which is a flying snake or a feathered snake serpent. And
1: yes.
0: This kind of reminds me more of possibly the Chinese dragon, which would date it at least 3,000 years ago.
1: Yes, and again, that's all linked up. All of those things that we've talked about are linked up on the Coast website. Let's quickly talk about Travis. I know you've been lifelong friends, and you've been a lifelong friend of Mike Rogers, the late Mike Rogers as well, so sorry for your loss of your friend. But
0: you.
1: Travis told me that the hoax story was all a misunderstanding, and it was all resolved in our recent interview here on Coast. You had some insight into that story because you've been there as a neighbor in the community for all that time. Tell us what your concept of that story that went global is.
0: Yes, Mike and Travis had been feuding, and Mike was mad at Travis. And Travis pointed out that Mike was, he was sick. He wasn't in his full mind, and he later died, which proves it.
1: Mm-hmm.
0: It was more of a medical thing. I have a little different perspective. I know Mike, and he couldn't say that Travis was inside of a UFO and saw anything, and so he stated that I can't back that up. Well, that was just half his sentence. He really couldn't, so he wasn't lying. He didn't know what Travis saw inside of it. He couldn't prove that. He only knew what happened before he drove off and left Travis.
1: Yes, but there's a reason he couldn't back it up. Tell me that.
0: Mike was not inside the UFO, so he couldn't verify what Travis said about it.
1: And that makes sense.
0: Yes.
1: Okay, very good. Yeah, so I think that adds a whole different meaning to it, and if that part of the story is not reported by the media, then it becomes a whole different ballgame. Thank you for that input. I think our listeners will appreciate that.
2: And you know, Richard, they all passed lie detector tests during the initial situation, didn't they?
0: Oh, absolutely. Several times, not just once.
2: That makes it even more fascinating, Cheryl.
1: So fascinating, so fascinating. And from Travis's standpoint, I mean, I wasn't there. Just like Richard has pointed out something that no one took into consideration in reporting that story as a hoax all these years, despite what Travis said, and that was the other part of the story from Mike Rogers was that he wasn't inside the craft. Travis was inside the craft. So he couldn't verify what went on.
2: Let's take some calls for both of you. Let's go to Jimmy in Raleigh, North Carolina to get us started. Hi, Jimmy.
3: Hi, George. Hi, Cheryl and Richard. I recently heard about the telepathy tapes, and I listened to some of those episodes. They basically work with kids who have autism, who have telepathy skills And many of them have seems to be savant syndrome, that they have skills or knowledge that they don't learn, but they have full access to. And some of them can meet at an astral plane place somewhere that they learn from non-human and angels. These are research by parapsychologists and others. You may want to look into. They may have access to the hieroglyphs or petroglyphs. If you don't understand what I'm talking about, you maybe look up telepathy tapes and listen to some of those story. Thank you for sharing what you understand or decoded so far. But the kids may be able to help you decode some more.
2: There's something special about kids with autism, Cheryl.
1: Yes, there is. And I think we're learning more and more about that. And it's such a wide array of things that are now being explored more, and new meanings are coming out of things. And of course, many of the conspiracy theories of the past are no longer conspiracy theories. Isn't that interesting?
2: Richard, how close are the Hopis to these petroglyphs of ant people?
0: They're all over the place. Any place where there's rocks that you can ride on, there are usually petroglyphs somewhere in that general area. The Zunis and the Hopis were the original. The Navajos and the Apaches came later on.
2: All right, let's go to Walter, truck driving in New York, east of the Rockies. Hello, Walter.
4: Hi, George.
2: Good to have you with us.
4: Yeah, I got something I want to tell you guys that I learned years ago in world history about the Native Americans are descendants of China. Because when China, Far East China, migrated up into Russia and across into Alaska, when those Alaskan islands were all joined together, and they came down through Western Canada and into Western United States and spread up from there. So that's another question I want to say that... That's where some of those rocks, you know, that were drowned by the Chinese.
2: How far did your investigation take you, Richard?
0: I live in Snowflake, and most of my trips are just around this local area. But John Rush Camp got over into Nevada, California, and over into Albuquerque. I got into New Mexico, and we both found petroglyphs that are identical, three states apart. So people were writing things, and they knew what they were writing. It wasn't just an accidental scribble.
2: What got you interested in this?
0: I grew up in Snowflake, and petroglyphs were part of my life. They were always there to look at. I always tried to imagine what they could mean, but it wasn't until later that I started into photography and taking pictures of them and finding that there's multiples of the same figures. And then I met John Rush Camp, and we've collaborated ever since.
1: And his contacts in China and Asia have really been invaluable with the work that you two have done together in trying to put together the pieces of this puzzle with two cultures, the Chinese and the Native American, both reflected in the petroglyphs or in the rock art, right?
0: Correct. Neither one of us can actually read Chinese. So when we find something that was unusual, he has contacts in China that he could send them to, and they verified what they mean and verified that they are real.
2: The real deal. Next up, Cornelius in Louisiana. Hello there, Mr. White.
5: Hey there, George, Richard, and Cheryl. And I got to say, it was good to hear Mayette back, and I'm glad you put her on, George. We'll hear her story on Open Lines tomorrow, because I'm facing some of the same stuff poor Mayette is facing. But my question for her, I was telling Donna Walker, and she's your toughest call screener, George, Donna is. Richard, now
6: yes.
5: You looked at the UFO rocks, and Cheryl, you've seen them, all that stuff. I can't see them. I'm not online or anything like that. But I look at the Bible and stuff, and I see where Ezekiel saw a wheel within a wheel. The Israelites, when they were escaping the Egyptians, they saw a cloud by day and a fire by night. And Jacob saw angels going up and down the ladder. So do you see any connection between what those people saw thousands of years ago and what is actually on those rocks, like the Hopi Indians and the Chinese? And George, I want to say one more thing. We all love you, George. Happy birthday, George's mom and everything. And George, thank you for letting us speak freely. God bless you and God bless America.
2: Go ahead, Richard.
0: Okay, yes. The petroglyphs, they don't have any subtitles on them, so you can't verify what they all say, but you can look at them and know that there's more mysteries out there to find and more mysteries to decode.
2: What do you think of that, Cheryl?
1: Oh, I think that's pretty exciting. Pretty exciting, and I was really glad that he and Clifford Mahudi got together and collaborated on the Ant People, and that was pretty amazing to see those figures behind your picture that you had, and also for some people who aren't seeing the pictures, certainly, you know, you describe those Ant People again for our listeners who don't have the internet to take a look at them or can't see them.
0: Yeah, we have special petroglyphs here that are a little different than other areas. They've got kind of a triangular head with long straight antenna. They have a triangular body. Their arms and hands look like a sickle that you would cut grass with. And they look like ants.
1: Mm-hmm. Let's go back to the UFO rock for a moment. Mm-hmm. How did you think that that was a UFO again, as opposed to a meteor? You were talking about the Chinese dragon and the flying snake, and
0: right.
1: And all of that.
0: Well, I think we're talking about two different petroglyphs. They both show something flying in the sky.
1: Mm-hmm.
0: One of them actually has people inside of him, and he's eating people. And the other one is just a round oval shape traveling through the sky with a wavy line behind it. And then there are figures similar to the Ant People down on the ground close to it. So
1: mm-hmm.
0: they could be Ant People that came out of that meteor or UFO.
1: What about the emergence panel, the Jack and the Beanstalk, with that big hole in that rock? And you're standing there in front of it, and you show the difference, between the size of your hand and the hand that's on that petroglyph. Explain that. You said that was a portal to the underworld, or that's what's thought? That's what the interpretation
0: well,
1: is of that?
0: The Hopi and the Zuni call it Sipapu,
1: mm-hmm.
0: which is a hole in the Grand Canyon that their ancestors, they believe, lived underground. And Tewa, the sun god, invited them to come up and live in the upper world, the world we live in. And he promised to take care of them. And so they climbed out on a beanstalk, similar to the beanstalk that Jack and the Beanstalk climbed out of. And that petroglyph also has a handprint with a wavy line under it, meaning a trail marker.
1: Mm-hmm.
0: Usually a trail is a footprint, but this is a handprint, so they didn't walk out. They climbed out.
2: Let's go to Ruth in Maryland. Hey, Ruthie, go ahead.
7: Hi, George and Cheryl and Richard. Thank you so much for taking my call. And, Richard, I know your work has been in the Southwest, but have you ever heard of Juddicoa Rock in North Carolina? It's in the Smoky Mountains near Cherokee. It's a big rock, probably about 12 foot high. The last, when I seen it, it was back in the early 90s, and you could actually walk up on the rock and climb up on it. I don't know if it's protected now, but it has an awful lot of petroglyphs on it. And it would be nice if you could go there and decode that. And also, will I be able to get your book at my local community bookstore? Because I really believe in supporting local business.
0: Okay.
7: Thank you.
0: You can look at a sample of the book on my YouTube channel under my name, Richard Gonsalves. And the book will be available the first week in June. The reason that we do have the Chinese in our area, I believe that the Chinese came over and landed in the San Diego area, and then they came overland basically on Route 66. And this is desert. They had to be fed every night, so they had to go from village to village. And there, originally we thought it was only along Route 66, but I've now found that there's more expeditions that the Chinese did. So the Chinese connection we only found here in Arizona and New Mexico in the beginning.
2: A lot going on in North America beyond Christopher Columbus, huh?
0: Yes. And also they had lives back in China. They were just here to explore, and they returned to China to live their life there. So there's not a lot of evidence other than a few petroglyphs.
1: And Richard, you told me that you're always finding new petroglyphs, despite the fact that they're thousands of years old, and that recently you found a boat that you felt was a Chinese, another Chinese petroglyph.
2: We'll be back in a moment with Cheryl Jones to wrap things up right here on Coast to Coast AM.
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3: I'm meteorologist Mark Thibodeau with the Weather Channel. Rain chances rise again by the time we get to the weekend. Have some backup indoor plans by Saturday. Overnight, still can't rule out an isolated and widely scattered shower or storm, a low in the mid-60s. And a few pop-up storms after 3 p.m. Friday, a high of 82. Saturday, rain and some thunderstorms, very likely. Could be some heavy downpours again, a high near 80.
4: News, I'm Ted Linder. The manhunt for Jacob Baker in Hawaii is over. The 36-year-old Baker in police custody after a massive search on Hawaii's Big Island. Baker, who lives on the island, was wanted in connection with the killings of three men, described as armed and dangerous while on the lam. Hawaii police believe Baker's responsible for killing three men, all between the ages of 69 and 79, within a two-day period. A 60-day extension of the U.S.-Iran ceasefire, which would lead to negotiations on the regime's nuclear programs in President Trump's hands.
5: The three must-haves for President Trump to back any deal. Strait of Hormuz open. There can be no highly enriched uranium in Iran, and there can be no nuclear weapons program in Iran.
4: That's Fox's Peter Ducey. And there will be a Game 7 in the NBA Western Conference Finals as the San Antonio Spurs defeated the Oklahoma City Thunder on Thursday night, 118-91. Game 7 will be Saturday night in Oklahoma City. 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
1: And welcome back. George Norrie with Cheryl Jones, our investigative reporter, and Richard Gonsalves. Richard, what could be the next exploration for you?
9: Well, there's still a lot to be explored, and I go back to the same places over and over, and I find things that I missed. So most of them are going to be here in Arizona.
1: All right. Well, you keep doing what you're doing. And Cheryl, of course, as we wrap up, can you believe we're in the May already, going into June?
10: And, by the way, happy birthday to your mother, and in advance, happy birthday to you. You have one coming up soon, too.
1: Mine's next week.
10: Yes, I know. Why are they coming so fast?
1: They just keep coming. Cheryl, we'll talk to you in a few weeks. Cheryl Jones, investigative reporter. Her website is linked up at coasttocoastam.com as well. The late British artist Benjamin Creme received a telepathic message from a wisdom master about the emergence of the Maitreya, or as some call the world teacher. Wait till you listen to this.
11: Benjamin Creme, a British artist, longtime student of the ageless wisdom teachings, has become the principal source of information about the emergence of the Maitreya, what he calls the world teacher. In 1959, Mr. Creme received his first telepathic message from a wisdom master. Not long after, he was informed that Maitreya would return within 20 years and that he would be given the opportunity to play an active role in the event he so chose. Mr. Creme has written 10 books, gives lectures, and has been on this program numerous times. Here he is, Benjamin Creme. Back. It's been a while, Benjamin. How are you?
12: Yes, indeed. Yes, I'm fine. Thank you.
11: Still speaking around the world?
12: I am indeed, yes.
11: Cool. For people who don't know who the Maitreya is, would you describe him? And then, of course, you do know he's controversial, so I'll ask you a few of those.
12: Maitreya is the personal name of the head and leader of a group of, from our point of view, totally perfected beings, the masters of wisdom. A group of men like us, who have gone ahead of us in evolution and evolved to a point where they no longer need to be on this planet. But a large number of them remain on the planet to oversee the plan of evolution for the rest of us. The head and leader of that group is the Lord Maitreya, and he holds the office of world teacher and is expected by all the major religions under one name or another. Christians await the return of the Christ. Maitreya embodies what we call the Christ principle, the energy of love. He's awaited by Muslims as the Imam Mahdi. Several of them, the Shiite groups, believe that he is either in the world or expected to be in the world within the next 3 or so years. Hindus await the coming of Krishna.
11: Yeah.
12: Buddhists await the coming of Maitreya Buddha. They have his name right. 2,600 years ago, the Buddha made a prophecy that at this time would come into the world a new teacher, a Buddha like himself, by name Maitreya, who by dint of his extraordinary spiritual stature would galvanize and inspire humanity into the making of a brilliant golden civilization based, as he put it, on righteousness and truth. And this is, I believe, the Maitreya Buddha that is expected by Buddhists. Although I know Japan very well, I go there every year, and the Buddhists in Japan expect Maitreya Buddha, but they see him coming in something like 650 million years from now. Well, to my mind, they've got it totally wrong. Maitreya is in the world, came into the everyday world from the Himalayas, where he has lived for thousands and thousands of years, and took up his position in the Asian community of London on the 19th of July, 1977. has now reached a point where he can come openly into the world, and we expect this to take place very, very soon.
11: How soon, Benjamin?
12: Very soon. I can't give you a date. It might be tomorrow, a week's time, 3 weeks from now, 2 months, any time in the immediate future.
11: I mean, I know when we talked 4 years ago, it's been a long time, 4 years ago, you know, the word of the Maitreya was starting to get out. Is he well known in Europe?
12: I don't think he's more well known in Europe than in America. Okay. I've had more media coverage in America than anywhere else in the world. So I would think the people in America are probably more informed about Maitreya than anyone. Although the Japanese, although I don't get, because of the language problem, I don't get the same media coverage, the Japanese are tremendously involved. If I hold a lecture in Tokyo, well, I was there in May this year, there are 2,000 people at a lecture.
11: Well, that's a lot of people. Yeah. Now, I've got to ask you this, Benjamin, while we chat this hour, and I may keep you for phone calls for an hour after that. There are a lot of people who do study the Maitreya. They truly believe that he, it, whatever you want to call this, is the Antichrist.
12: Yeah.
11: And I know you don't get offended when you get those questions asked.
12: No, not at all.
11: You're going to get a lot of those tonight, but I do need you to address that. People believe he's the Antichrist.
12: Yeah.
11: Why?
12: Well, people are completely wrong because they don't know what the Antichrist is. The usual idea of the Antichrist is that there will be some kind of a man who will appear before the Christ, and this is the expectation of Christians that the Christ will return, although they don't know when or the manner, and they posit the idea that before he comes, will come into the world a man who could be mistaken for the Christ, but he is in fact evil incarnate. He is the devil. He is all the worst possible evil they can imagine. It's their own fears that they project onto Maitreya. The Antichrist is something completely different from that. It's not a man. It is an energy deliberately released into the world to break down the old order. It's in Revelations of St. John, as you probably know.
11: Yes.
12: It refers to the release of the Antichrist through the Emperor Nero, who, so that the Roman dispensation could be finished and destroyed to prepare the way for Christendom. It was released again in our time through Hitler, a group around Hitler in Nazi Germany, together with a group around Mussolini in Italy, and a further group of militarists in Japan. And these three forces, the Nazis, the fascists in Italy, and the Japanese militarists, embodied the energy we call the Antichrist. It has been and gone, it has done its destructive work, and prepared the way for the coming of the Christ today. Maitreya, as far as Christians are concerned, is the Christ. And they await him without knowing that he's called Maitreya. They are looking for Jesus Christ. Well, Jesus is a disciple of Maitreya. And 2,000 years ago, Maitreya used the vehicle, the body of the disciple Jesus, to manifest for 3 years, from the baptism to the crucifixion. Jesus made two enormous sacrifices. One was the giving up of his body for the use of Maitreya for these 3 years, and the other to be literally crucified on the cross, which is a symbolic enactment of a great initiation, which in the West is called the crucifixion. In the East, it's known as the Great Renunciation, in which all is renounced, even death, life itself, for the higher life of the resurrected masters.
11: With this return, Benjamin, of the Maitreya, that could come at any time, why? Why now?
12: He comes now at this particular time because the masters as a group, quite apart from humanity, have come to an end of a cycle in their evolution which requires them to return to the everyday world where once they lived as ordinary men and women in the world. To show their ability to work on all planes, they have consciousness on all planes on Earth, but to show their ability to work consciously and with control on all planes in group formation. They have done this individually, but they must show their ability to do it in group formation. As their teacher, as their leader, Maitreya comes as one of them. That's the reason for coming at this moment. The other reason is that humanity is going through a tremendous cosmic event. The change from one cosmic cycle to another.
11: A huge change.
12: From the Piscean experience into the Aquarius experience. And this goes on over years and years and years. The energies of Pisces began to recede in 1625. The energies of Aquarius began to come in 1675. And by now, they're more or less equal. Not quite, but very near. And the world is divided into two lots of people. Those, not because they're evil, but because they love them, who are holding on to the old ways, the old ways of Pisces, the greedy, selfish, self-interested ways of Pisces, and all the structures, political, economic, religious, social, scientific, educational, and so on, are all created under the aegis of the energies of Pisces. But we are now in the early stages of the age of Aquarius.
11: The
12: new energies are coming in and are quite different from those of Pisces.
11: But you know, Benjamin, with this entire world upside down right now, it is ironic that the Maitreya would arise at the same time.
12: No, I think it's very pertinent that just at such a time he does come to show us how to handle the situation, how to safely move from the experience of Pisces into the experience of Aquarius. The energies of Pisces have given us tremendous things like individuality, a sense of idealism, devotion to an ideal. But that ideal, because of the marked individuality at the same time, has always been our own ideal. Whatever had to do with ourselves, our family, our group, our nation, our country is right. Right, whatever it does no wrong, and we do no wrong. So we have built in a kind of one-sided view of life, a fundamentalist view of life, and left ourselves no longer open to other points of view. And it takes all points of view to make a world. We're not all thinking the same things, and we're not all at the same point in evolution. And so the world is really an aggregate of ideas and forces, and that has to be given expression. Whereas holding on to one dogmatic viewpoint, whether that be religious, you know, Christian or Buddhist or Muslim or Hindu or Jewish or whatever, is not of benefit to humanity. Neither is holding on to an ideological idea like socialism or communism or democracy or fascism or Nazism. These are mental ideas, and they only confuse. They block the view of life in reality to humanity. So we are all working through a fog of glamour. We don't see life as it really is. And that glamour has to be removed. The masters are people who have in themselves removed all hint of glamour from their emotional makeup, all hint of illusion from their mental makeup, and are perfected. And they are there to show us how to do the same thing, how to become like them, perfect. And in the immediate future, the work of hierarchy is to show us how to safely move out of the restraints and exaggerations of Pisces into the unity of Aquarius. The energies of Aquarius are about oneness.
1: I understand now.
12: Unity, but with total diversity, so that they are a unity in diversity, the utmost diversity, the utmost individuality, but all brought together and put at the service of unity.
1: Are you still in telepathic communication with the Maitreya?
12: Not with Maitreya, no, but with my own master.
1: You are? Yeah. Okay. Okay. How about Maitreya? Are you in contact with him at all?
12: I'm in contact with him, yes, but not in a sort of like phoning up sort of way, you know?
1: I mean, he's...
12: He overshadows me at all my meetings. He directs the energies through me in our meditation, transmission meditation, which our master has introduced to the world. But I can't ring up Maitreya. I can call on him at any time, but I can't sort of ring him up and say, look, could you do this or that?
1: Does he have the ability to manifest himself wherever he wants to go?
12: Yeah, wherever. Anywhere in the world at any moment. He is omniscient. He has full consciousness.
1: Benjamin Krem, one heck of a guy. For Dan Galante, Donna Walker, Tom Danheiser, Sue Trikas, Lex Lonehood, Sean Adesor, Alec Fernandez, Stephanie Smith, Tim Benal, George Knapp, and Richard Serrett. I'm George Norrie, somewhere out there on Coast to Coast AM. We'll see you on our next edition. Until then, be safe, everyone.

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And we get it. 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
2: A tentative deal. I'm Ted Lindner, Fox News. The U.S. and Iran have reached a deal to extend the ceasefire by 60 days, but it needs President Trump's signature. Returning from an event with Air Force Academy graduates Thursday night, Vice President J.D. Vance says it's hard to tell when or if the president is going to sign off on the deal.
3: We do think they're negotiating, at least so far, in good faith, and we're making some progress. Hopefully, we'll continue to make progress. The president will be in a position where he can endorse the agreement, but obviously, that's still TBD.
2: The agreement would reportedly extend the ceasefire to allow for more talks between the U.S. and Iran. The American embassy in Ukraine's capital remains open even after the threat of attacks from Russia. Fox's Grinnell Scott.
4: A social media post from the American embassy in Kyiv says there is no change to its current operation. Comments attributed to the foreign policy chief of the European Union, Kaya Kallas, claim that while EU embassies remain staffed, the U.S. embassy had been vacated after Russia warned diplomats and visitors in the Ukrainian capital to leave before attacks on the city escalate. In the post on X, the U.S. embassy cited the State Department's pledge that protecting the safety and security of Americans was its highest priority. Grinnell Scott, Fox News.
2: The manhunt for Jacob Baker in Hawaii now over. The 36-year-old Baker in police custody after a massive search on Hawaii's Big Island. Baker, who lives on the island, was wanted in connection with the killings of three men described as armed and dangerous while on the lam. Hawaii police believe Baker is responsible for killing three men, all between the ages of 69 and 79, within a two-day period. And there'll be a Game 7 in the NBA Western Conference Finals. That'll happen Saturday night in Oklahoma City as the San Antonio Spurs defeated the Oklahoma City Thunder on Thursday night, 118-91. 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
2: Well, a Blue Origin rocket exploded on a launch pad in Cape Canaveral, Florida Thursday night ahead of a planned launch next week. Fox's Marion Rafferty with more.
9: The Blue Origin rocket exploding during a test of its engines. A static fire engine test is when the rocket's engines are ignited and they run at full thrust, but the vehicle is unable to go anywhere during the test. The rocket was uncrewed, and thankfully no one on the ground nearby was hurt. The local sheriff saying there's no danger to the public. NASA also contracted Blue Origin to provide lunar landers for the Artemis and Moonbase programs, but so far it's unclear how this blast will impact those space programs.
2: Blue Origin CEO Jeff Bezos addressed the explosion on X, writing, "Very rough day, but we'll rebuild whatever needs rebuilding and get back to flying. It's worth it." Authorities in Alaska racing to reach four climbers who fell from North America's tallest peak.
10: The National Park Service tells the Associated Press weather conditions, including limited visibility on Alaska's Mount McKinley, are improving and could soon allow for helicopter operations to rescue four climbers who fell. The agency says the incident was reported overnight near the Denali Pass, explaining the four are part of a seven-person climbing team, not sharing any details on their conditions, but noting the three other members returned to camp after trying to help. Mount McKinley is North America's highest peak, standing at more than 20,300 feet tall. Earlier this week, two climbers who were part of a separate incident were evacuated from the mountain by helicopter. Kristen Goodwin, Fox News.
2: And 14-year-old Shrey Parikh from Rancho Cucamonga, California, is this year's Scripps National Spelling Bee champion. The contest came down to a lightning round tiebreaker against Ishan Gupta. But Trey spelled 32 words correctly in a 90-second spell-off, including the winning word, Bromo Krypton, to go home the winner this year. I'm Ted Lindner. This is Fox News.
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13: I'm meteorologist Mark Thibodeau with the Weather Channel. Rain chances rise again by the time we get to the weekend. Have some backup indoor plans by Saturday. Overnight, still can't rule out an isolated and widely scattered shower or storm, a low in the mid-60s. And a few pop-up storms after 3 p.m. Friday, a high of 82. Saturday, rain and some thunderstorms, very likely.
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1: But the sides are making progress in peace talks. Sources say the tentative deal would begin 60 more days of negotiation on Iran's nuke program. Here's our Tom Danheiser with more. Tommy, what do you got?
2: Thank you, George. Negotiators from the United States and Iran have reached a tentative 60-day agreement to extend fragile ceasefire, though the deal currently awaits final approval from U.S. President Donald Trump. President Trump has not signed off on the emerging framework, according to U.S. officials, but it could set the table for more substantive negotiations. U.S. officials are closing in on an agreement with Iran that could also lead to the reopening of the Strait of Hormuz. Meanwhile, overnight Wednesday into Thursday, the U.S. and Iranian militaries exchanged strikes. Iran fired a ballistic missile towards a U.S. base in Kuwait, according to the U.S. military and Iran's Islamic Revolutionary Guard Corps, which said it was retaliation for U.S. strikes in southern Iran. Kuwaiti forces intercepted the Iranian missile. And the Israeli military widened its offensive against the Iran-backed militia Hezbollah in Lebanon on Thursday, striking Beirut for the first time in almost a month and pushing deeper into the country's south. George?
1: Thank you, Thomas. Appreciate it. Trump administration officials have pressed the office responsible for printing the nation's money to design a $250 bill featuring the president's portrait, according to four current and former employees, in what would be the first appearance of a living person on U.S. currency in more than 150 years. Facebook parent Meta is cutting almost 1,400 jobs in Washington State, about 20% of its local workforce, as part of a company-wide effort eliminating, as we've announced, 8,000 positions as part of an aggressive push into artificial intelligence. John Truman Wolf is with us here, author of The 99 Strongest Banks in America. AI is costing a lot of jobs, John.
3: It is, George. It's unfortunate and a little bit sad to use a silly word, but this continues to happen. It's not just Meta. I mean, we're hearing regularly that companies are laying off folks, and it's a result of AI, no question about it.
1: All right, great. Thanks, John Truman Wolf. More food products have been added to nationwide recall linked to powdered milk that may have been contaminated with salmonella. The FDA initially released a notice about powdered milk potentially contaminated with salmonella on April 20th, and the FDA then notified the Department of Agriculture's Food Safety Inspection Service, which released its own public health alert for the powdered milk on April 30th. The recalled product was made and distributed by California Dairies. The initial list included frozen pizzas sold at Aldi stores nationwide, though it has since expanded to include products sold at retailers like Walmart, Target, QVC, and Williams-Sonoma. Let's check in with food safety coach Jeff Nelkin. Jeff, another product recall.
4: Well, this one is kind of a widespread one because the California Dairy Company produces about 40% of all the powdered milk in the United States. So it's going to be spread out amongst other products. So you're going to be hearing about those shortly. And for those people that are concerned and have questions, they certainly can check with the USDA. They have a number that you can reach them at, 888-674-6854. And the California Dairy Incorporated is located in Visalia, California. And if you want to speak to them, you can call them at 559-625-2200. And they're available Monday through Friday to answer any questions about products, because some of these products that have the dairy milk in it are kind of like snack type foods that you wouldn't expect, powdered milk to be in. So if you have any concerns, please, check with your doctor if you have any symptoms.
1: Jeff, you're on every week with us.

0: and every week there's another food recall. What does that say about our situation countrywide?
1: I would say that there is, you know, people are, you know, learning to watch more carefully, and we're just, you know, picking up on our errors and opportunities for mistakes, and that we still have to do a better job at what, you know, we call, you know, looking at the operation.
0: Jeff's website is linked up at coasttocoastam.com. Denver International Airport is preparing to open portions of a mysterious underground tunnel system that has long been plagued by conspiracy theories. Officials announced this week to convert sections of the airport's underground baggage tunnels into pedestrian walkways connecting the concourses A, B, and C. The tunnels, which have been long-fueled speculation involving secret bunkers, lizard people, and underground military facilities, will become an alternative route for passengers traveling between terminals. It's a big airport, by the way. Steven Spielberg's Disclosure Day movie has been unveiled to members of the film press ahead of its June 12th release date, and first reactions are calling the sci-fi UFO-focused movie Spielberg's best film in 20 years, with high praise for star Emily Blunt. How about that? In a moment, L.A. Marzulli joins us. We'll talk about UFOs and other spectacular things on Coast to Coast AM.
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0: And welcome back to Coast, George Norrie with you. We've got a great program for you tonight. Heading off, L.A. Marzulli with us, author of a number of books, at least 14 plus, with the host and director of 30 plus films. He is a frank supernaturalist and thinks humanity is headed for what he has come to call the coming great deception. L.A., welcome back. How have you been?
5: Hey, George. Great to be here. Thanks for having me back on.
0: Did you ever get settled in after that L.A. fire a couple of years ago?
5: Oh, yeah. We've been back 6 years now, and a brand new home. It worked out for the best thing, actually, that ever happened to us. We're debt-free in a brand new home, and you know, I'm in my studio right now. I'll show you what it looks like. Unfortunately, the folks at home can't see it, but you know, it's great. So it's amazing how it all worked out. But it was a very difficult time. I'll just say that.
0: Are you on the same parcel?
5: Oh yes, same piece of property. I've been here for 50 years, since 1978. But, you know, the guys in the Palisades, I think there's like a half a dozen building permits that have actually been issued. So it's, a lot of funny business going on.
0: You wrote a book called The Waiting Room, which we'll talk about later on in the program. But you also got one called Rungs of Disclosure. Tell me about that title. What does Rungs of Disclosure mean?
5: Well, in 2017, I was watching Tucker Carlson on Fox, and I would watch him pretty much nightly. I liked his style, liked what he reported. I was simpatico with his worldview. And on a Friday night, it's always on a Friday night, by the way. So on a Friday night, he announces UFOs used to be the stuff of tinfoil hat wearing people and conspiracy theorists. But maybe we shouldn't think that any longer. Commander David Fravor joins us, former F-18 pilot, who had an encounter with a tic-tac shaped object over the Pacific Ocean. And all of a sudden, the camera pans and there's Commander David Fravor. He's a little nervous, I think. His eyes are like really wide. Maybe it's his first time on national TV. I don't know. But he starts talking about it, and I'm on the edge of my seat. I'm going, oh, my gosh. So it's Tucker here, Commander David Fravor here in the center. It's a triptych. And then over here is they showed the gimbal UFO. That's the one that's, like, turning like this in the sky and then goes this way. They show clips of the tic-tac. It was unbelievable. And I just went, oh, my gosh, this is soft disclosure. And that led, you know, to the book, Rungs of Disclosure. So the analogy is we're going up the rungs of a ladder until the very top ladder. The book has 18 rungs in it. And it'll be 2 years now that the book has been out. But it's an interactive website, rungsofdisclosure.com. When you go there, you can see all the rungs from 18 to 29. They're all videos I do right here in my studio. So rung number 19, 23, 25, all the way up to the last rung so far, number 29. And I think the way things are going, it's getting close to full-on disclosure, getting real close.
0: Spielberg's got a film coming out June 12th called Disclosure Day, and it's supposed to be amazing. People are praising it like crazy.
5: There's three trailers that were released. So I did a report, a video right here in my studio for trailer one, followed by the second trailer, which had more information. And I went scene by scene by scene. The third one is one, and I only saw this like 2 days ago. My friend Mondo Gonzalez sent me, have you seen this? No, I haven't. I watched it and I just sat there with my jaw on the ground because at the end of that third trailer, it's supposed to be the final trailer, they show the stag. And the stag is throughout the film. This little girl and the stag comes up. So what is the stag? Why is it there? And the camera pans and you can see the stag's eye. You know, the camera's like focused on the stag's eye. And the stag's head turns like this. And then you see the other eye. But it's not a stag, George. It's a gray. It's what we would call a gray alien. Yeah, when I saw that, I mean, I freaked. So I did a report on that. And that is out today on my YouTube channel, The L.A. Marzulli. And tomorrow, Karen Wilkinson will be joining me, and we'll do a report on that. She's the author of Stolen Seed, Evil Harvest. And she had the same reaction I did. She totally freaked out when she saw the trailer, especially the stag's eye. That was like that pushed buttons in her. That was a trigger, definitely a trigger. So, and the other thing is, about that, and this was in the second trailer. This was not in the first trailer. So I know your people can't see it, but this is a slate that you know, when I'm making a film, we write the title of the scene and go like that, speed, the cameras are up and running. Well, there's this clip, and one of the actors goes, this 79-year cover-up has to end, talking about the Roswell cover-up, 79 years, right? And it cuts to a real slate, which was used back in 1947. And the slate says, Roswell, NM, New Mexico, 509th BG Bombing Group, 5th Entity, Roll number 18. And there's an Army guy holding the slate up. So the question is, and I posed this when I saw it, did Mr. Spielberg see the original footage and just reenact it? Does he have a copy of the original footage and just reenact it? We don't know. But why is that there? And then in the third trailer, you can see I'm almost like white on rice. In the third trailer, which I reported on, yesterday and filmed on it. And we'll cover it tomorrow, but it's on my YouTube channel. Spielberg says, you know, part of me wishes this was all true. And then it cuts to one of the scenes from the film. And then he goes, but it is true, or something like that. Yes, it's true. It's true. So is it like a double entendre here where he is, you know, what's he really saying here? You know, is it true? And George, you know, thank God for Coast to Coast. You've been banging this drum for decades, and so have I. It is true. Crop circles are real. The abduction phenomena is real. Cat mutilations are real. People are taken. There are hybrids walking amongst us, title of Dr. David Jacobs' book. Yeah. It's all there. And then you, in the midst of all that, you've got this deliberate obfuscation. Oh, it's just a psyop. Oh, this whole thing is, you know, government-controlled nonsense. I mean, I went to the debris field. Too bad your viewers can't see this, but that's a piece of a debris, George, that we actually took out of the debris field in Roswell. And we were there with Chuck Sikowski. I know you know Chuck. Frank Kimbler, my business partner, because Richard Shaw passed away, Gil Zimmerman, and Jim Peterson. And we're there, and all of a sudden Frank goes, hey, guys, I got a hit. And we go over, and according to Chuck Sikowski, we're the only film crew, according to Chuck, that's ever shown actually digging into the ground and then taking the piece of metal out. And we've had it analyzed. It's right between two known pieces of aluminum, but it's unidentified, essentially. The metallurgist is going like, and she would take the metal and put it in this little machine, and it would read, and then it would flip, and then flip. And she goes, this is really weird. It's like, maybe I need a bigger piece. And I go, I don't think so. Because it kept, and Chuck had a piece of the metal, and we went to three different labs. Chuck, the metallurgist there, same thing, unknown aluminum alloy. Frank Kilmer, same thing, unknown aluminum alloy. So what is it? And we're trying to get testing done on it to see what the isotopic ratio is. So that's real research. So, you know, this whole 79-year cover-up has to end from the Spielberg's film. It's true. It has to end. It was not a weather balloon. It definitely was not a weather balloon. There's no doubt about that. I've interviewed too many witnesses, most of whom who are dead, unfortunately, but they all say the same thing. You know, one witness, Colonel Hill, tried to communicate with the alien that was still alive, but failed. Walter G. Hott, the deathbed confession, or that confession. And some people say, well, this is a construct. He really didn't sign it. And all of a sudden, I mean, I don't know. That's why there is a caveat there. Jesse Marcel Jr., whom I did interview while he was alive, mm-hmm. he said, you know, he handled the wreckage. And in our film that Gil Zimmerman and I did on Roswell, Jesse Marcel Sr. is back in the debris field. And he looks right at the camera and he says, you know, they wanted me to come up with General Ramey. They had pieces of the weather balloon there and talk about, but that's not what I did. I wasn't good at that. And then General Ramey took over and said it was just a weather balloon. And Jesse Marcel Sr. looks right at the camera and says, but we both knew differently. Now, why would he say that? And at this time, he's like in his probably 70s. He's an old man. It's not the young Jesse Marcel Singer. He's an old man back in the debris field. And in the film, there's a clip where that slate, it says July 7th. And here, again, you know, I can't, but you can see it, so you're having fun. But this is a reproduction, you know, of the Roswell paper, July 8th. So Marcel was out there on the 6th or the 7th. I'm not sure the exact date. But this is from July 8th when they announce it. And then July 9th is the beginning of the cover-up. You know, General Ramey, empty saucer, says excitement not justified is just a weather balloon. And talking, you know, we have a whole film on this. It's called Exoneration. And as far as I know, no other film company has ever looked at the whole phenomenon at Roswell, what came down there, and thought about the Marcel family. They went through hell and back. I mean, they really did. And talking to Jesse Marcel Jr. when he was alive. And in the film, we interviewed his widow. And that was the first time she was ever on camera. We interviewed his widow and his daughter and his best friend. So all that it's in the film. And there's no doubt that he was a patsy. I call him the Lee Harvey Oswald of ufology because he was. Yeah.
0: Interesting. Now, what is your take on the Pentagon's dump of this latest batch of UFO files?
5: Well, again, boy, I wish you were on video. That's the Comburgas UFO right there. You can see that. That's the best picture of a UFO I've ever seen. And that was taken by the late Dr. Roger Lear in Turkey. And those two figures that you see, if you put it through a few filters, you know, take it in the Final Cut, put some filters on it. And the late Richard Shaw, my former business partner, used to do that. Those are grays with the big black eyes. And Richard sped it up and slowed. Rick had the original footage. So for people who say this whole thing's a hoax, they know what they're talking about. We got the original footage from Dr. Roger Lear. And, you know, Roger's there in our film, and it's in the 10-box DVD set we have. And he goes, yeah, some people think it's the best UFO footage ever. And, you know, you knew Roger, and he was just such a colorful character. And it's just great to watch that clip. And you know, he kind of leans back. He's really proud of it. But he was out there for hours filming this thing, and it just sat in the sky. And, you know, it would turn, and then finally it came down over the lake. All the running lights turned on. I mean, it's just amazing stuff. So, you know, the Pentagon is giving us, I wouldn't say breadcrumbs, but it's not a full dinner either. I mean, they're leeching this stuff out. We have the bodies. David Grush has said that in Congress. Other people have said that. Witnesses I have talked to have said that, have told me, you know, on the record. So it's the bottom line is, George, and this is when you really think about it, it's profound. You know, if you and I go back, I think to 2002 or something, whatever it is.
0: Yeah.
5: So I've been doing this with you for, you know, forever, and thank God for Coast to Coast, because, you know, you've been steadfast. Coast to Coast, the paradigm that you guys embrace, you allow all paradigms to at least speak, you know, their piece or their mind, or someone like me. I mean, I'm against the main flow of ufologists. I think this is interdimensional, not extraterrestrial, but I digress. The bottom line is, thank God for Coast to Coast. But here's the deal. You can't go back anymore.
0: Well, we want to get the truth out, L.A. We're going to take a quick break. We'll be back in a moment with L.A. Marzulli as we talk about full disclosure.

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3: The title and cover art of Wings' Band on the Run album makes it all seem very criminal. But that's not what Paul McCartney was thinking when he wrote the eponymous song.
4: I had a song called Band on the Run. I was forming the band. We were getting together. And the song, in writing itself sort of thing, came to that phrase, Band on the Run. And I thought, oh, that's nice, because if it makes it as a recording, it will be a great album title. It will be nice for us as we're going on tour. We can be the band on the run, sort of thing. Because I mean, it doesn't always mean on the run from the law. I mean, on the run to me is just like band on the road.
3: Band on the Run was released in the spring of 1974.

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1: It's time to congratulate you for your efforts to get a UFO UAP disclosure. 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
2: 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And ultimately, we got disclosure. And you're here to see it, and so am I.
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1: We'll take your calls next hour with L.A. Marzulli, so make sure you're part of the program. 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
2: Doing great, George.
1: What do we have this Friday coming up?
2: This Friday, we got Luigi Venatelli, and he's a director who spent 4 years working alongside with Bob Lazar, and he's laid out Bob's entire story, and he did it a very unique way in this film, S4, where he puts the viewer kind of in Bob's shoes and lets you sort of see what Bob went through experiencing going to S4 and seeing the sports model and seeing all the stuff underground. Very cool.
1: I'm looking forward to that. 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
4: One of the biggest things people are trying to get rid of is food noise. You're hearing it in your head. What am I going to eat next? Well, what if that could all go away? I'm Sean Loomer, and I've been working in the healthy lifestyle space for almost 25 years. 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
5: His name, Robert Diaguero. Now, you had a health challenge some time ago. 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Now, how did you take it? 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
6: Oh, the capsules.
5: Okay.
6: I started off taking it 3 times a day for the 6 days. But I'd say within the first week, week and a half, I noticed a amazing difference. 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Absolutely gone. I'm just, my mind is blown on this stuff.
5: Well, would your wife corroborate your story? 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
6: Oh, yeah.
5: Or no, you actually did recover that fast.
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1: And welcome back, George Norrie, along with L.A. Marzulli, as we talk about full disclosure. L.A., NASA has a history of consulting with theologians and priests, and they've been funding programs to evaluate how different faiths and societies could react to the discovery of extraterrestrial life. They've actually given money to theologians and priests. What do you think?
11: Well, you know, never a straight answer in NASA, tongue-in-cheek here, but they know that this thing is coming down. They do. And it is. It's coming down. I mean, the government has just created two dumps, more on the way, and eventually they will show the bodies. And what are we really looking at? I mean, this goes into, like, you know, the gentleman who did that brief commercial sort of with you live on air, Ron Jinks, talking about contact in the desert. And that's been going on for years. I think I was at it. I was invited one time. But I come from a completely different perspective. I'm on the theological side of things. I don't believe that it's okay to abduct a five-year-old boy and implant him, which happened to Emil Jurek. That's in our film.
1: Right.
11: So you've got this. You've got two sides of the coin, and they're different, completely different. It is heads and tails. The majority view is we're not alone in the universe. Welcome to Disclosure Day or Day of Disclosure, the film by Dan Farah. And that led to our 2026 Deception virtual conference. We had 2,500 people sign up for that. We had 10 speakers, and we showed two of our films there. I believe, and you know where I stand on this, these are not extraterrestrials, these are interdimensional entities. Anna Paulina Luna has stated that. She actually stated on the record recently to read the Book of Enoch. Now, where did she get that from? So am I being monitored? I'm probably being monitored on some level. I did send some resources up to, I forget who it was, somebody in Congress. It might have been Paulina Luna's office. I don't know. But at any rate, you know, she's in my wheelhouse, at least from what she's saying, that this is, read the Book of Enoch, these are interdimensional entities. There was a paper I just read over the weekend where the author was stating that in order to go anywhere in the universe, you've got to go at least 10% of the speed of light. How would you even get there? Where's the fuel? How's this thing going to work? And then you get Enrico Fermi, which nobody ever talks about, Fermi's paradox, which he says, if the universe is teeming with life, where the heck is everybody? The other side of the aisle, when Steven Spielberg espouses this in his film, he uses the Mother Superior, a nun. And, you know, this is very filmic, and it's the way he does it is incredible. And, you know, she has a certain authority because she's Mother Superior, even though she's an actress in a film. But she says, and this is the paradigm that we hear echoed over and over and over again. If the universe is teeming with life, then, you know, surely God wouldn't have created just us here. There has to be other people. But see, if you read the biblical prophetic narrative and the prophecies which are there, and I tenaciously hold to this view and hold on to the prophecies, because somebody's outside space and time calling out events with great specificity. And we know at some point in the future, Father God's going to roll up the universe like a scroll. That's what it says. Roll up the universe, roll up the heavens like a scroll and create a new heaven and a new earth. So if there are people in the Christian community who says, well, that's just allegory, but I'm a literalist. No, it's not just allegory. When it says he's going to be born in a stable in Bethlehem, guess what? That's not allegory. He was born in a stable in Bethlehem. When it says he's going to be, his hands and feet were pierced, that's going to happen. And it did happen 2,000 years ago, even though those prophecies were written hundreds of years before crucifixion was even invented. So, I mean, I could go on and on and on about all this stuff, but the bottom line is, you know, NASA is trying to position itself. Why? Because the largest religion on the planet is the Christian religion, the Catholic religion, 1.3 billion followers, adherents. It's the largest religion on the planet. So the question is, and here's a prophecy for you, George, which just, you know, it's amazing to think about. This is written almost 2,000 years ago. The Spirit of a living God, the Spirit expressly states that in the latter days, some will depart from the faith, giving heed to seducing spirits and the doctrine of demons. That's written 2,000 years ago. And that begs the question, well, how's that going to happen? Why would anyone leave Christianity? Well, this is why I call it the Great Deception, because they, when they show up, they will tell us that they are friendly space brothers, created all life on this planet, genetically manipulated early man. Started the world's religions, started the world's earliest civilizations. Now, at this critical juncture, our creators, our progenitors, our space brothers are here to usher mankind into a golden age. And that's the great deception, because they're not our space brothers. And again, I'll circle back. Is it okay to abduct a five-year-old boy and implant him? And I'm speaking of Emil. We took the implant out with Dr. Roger Lehr. Richard Shaw, Dr. Roger Lehr, and myself, along with Dr. Matriciani, took the implant out.
1: What did it look like?
11: It was about the size of a grain of rice. It was number 17. It was his last implant removal. The implant before that, number 16, you couldn't cut it with a diamond-bladed saw. Dr. Lehr had to take it into a laboratory and cut the thing open with a laser beam. And in that, they found double-walled carbon nanotubes. The implant we have, which was the last time I saw him alive, which was at Seal Lab. He passed away several months after that, which was very untimely. And Richard Shaw and I were just taken aback by the whole thing. But we were in Seal Lab, and we also, that was the same journey into Seal Lab where we cut the implant open. Dr. Lehr had a piece of drywall from a house where a man had been abducted. And Dr. Lehr had learned that you take a fluorescent light and go in and you can see the handprints. And sure enough, there was a four-fingered handprint right by the window. And we cut it out. It was in Seal Lab. We took a sample from that and we put it under a scanning electron microscope. And in the film, it was in one of our Watchers films, I turned to the tech at Seal Lab and I go, let me ask you something. Is it safe to say that this is not human? And the guy goes, looks at me, he's very uncomfortable, and he goes, yes. So it's a four-fingered handprint. The fingers are bulbous at the end. Obviously, it's not human, and it's very low right by the windowsill, and the man had been abducted. And this was the same house where Dr. Lehr went outside, and the avocado tree in the backyard spontaneously combusted. So it's, as the late Dr. Hynek would say, you know, J. Allen Hynek would say, high strangeness. High strangeness. So, you know, our Watchers series, the 10-part DVD set that we did, Gil Zimmerman and I created, I mean, we're there with Chuck Sikalski talking to Rancher Miller. Oh, I think he had 16 cattle mutilations in 18 years on a 1,400-acre ranch. And I asked him, what's the fear factor between 1 and 10? And no one had ever asked him that before. And he kind of thinks about it, and he's a little nervous to even answer. He goes, oh, it's about an 8, I guess. It's more like a 10, really, but he doesn't want to say 10. I don't want to put words in the guy's mouth, but he was freaked out. I mean, you know, 16 or 18 head of cattle. I forget the exact number. It was either 16 head in 18 years or whatever, but it was a lot. It was a cattle mutilation almost every year and a half on his property. Very, very unnerving. And he told us something which just blew us away. In the course of the 20 years that he had lived on the ranch, there were 12 fatalities outside the road. So, you know,
1: of who?
11: Of Rancher Miller. Fatalities on this. And we drove the road. It's dead straight, George. There's no curves, no twists, nothing. You know, nothing weird. It's a straight road. It's slightly inclined, very, very slightly. But like, it was either 10 or 12 fatalities in like a decade, something like that. But the odds of that happening are astronomical. That's something really weird is going on in that ranch. And it only happens to Rancher Miller's cattle. The neighboring ranchers, they don't have mutilations. So that's all in our film. That was a very, very dark film. And, you know, there were people say, oh, it's a PSYOP and the government's doing this. Excuse me, the government's not doing this. We had a mutilation from a friend of mine in West Texas. And this guy got a call from a fellow rancher. And he drove out there. There was a lamb that had been mutilated, the classic mutilation. All the blood is drained. Parts of the animal are gone. And this is no PSYOP. The whole thing is surrounded. It's a gated, you know, driveway deal with a big gate and right. And all this other stuff. And that thing, George, that carcass that just disintegrated, literally bones and all, just disintegrated. And that's a first. That is a first. I've never heard of that. And I talked to Chuck Sikowski about that. And he said, yeah, that's really, really strange.
1: L.A., has Dr. Lear been replaced since he passed on?
11: Not to my knowledge. People have called me with saying that they've been abducted. They think they have an implant. And we're not equipped to do that. Dr. Matriciana, who took out the implant and had worked with Dr. Roger Lear on pretty much all of the extractions, as far as I know, and he took out the implant from Emil, where Richard Shaw and I were there with Dr. Roger Lear, who assisted, he no longer is practicing. So no one's picked up that mantle, to the best of my knowledge, and it's really unfortunate.
1: I have talked to you, like you said, over a couple decades, and I have never seen you or heard you so pumped up.
11: I'll turn my camera on. Yeah, I'm just, you know, I'm not having fun. I mean, this is what I've written. We have 34 films. We have 10 films here on the whole UFO phenomena. The book Rung of Disclosure. You know, there's a corpus of work there. And I've been banging this drum for decades. And now the cat's out of the bag and it's here. It's coming. And I think the Spielberg film will condition people, because Steven Spielberg repeats the mantra. Oh, with, you know, all these galaxies, surely we can't be alone in the universe. Well, you don't know where we are. Nobody knows what this is. Nobody knows where consciousness is stored.
1: Nobody knows how it started.
11: Nobody knows. You know, nobody knows. Nothing. You know, you can't get something from nothing. So this thing was, in my opinion, spoken into existence by a holy, loving God. It's all in the biblical prophetic narrative, but you have to dig for it. It's not, you know, it's not just, here, look at this, and it'll give you all the answers. You've got to dig. You've got to dig into it to get some of the answers. But there's prophecies. Like you talk about the abduction phenomena. Here's something to think about. This is in the book of Daniel, chapter 2, verse 43. You can read it for yourself. Their seed will mingle with the seed of men. Whose seed are we talking about here? Whose seed? Goes back to Genesis 3:15. The seed of the dragon will be at war with the seed of the woman, Genesis 3:15. The one coming from the woman, the proto-evangelium, will crush the dragon's head. The dragon will bruise his heel. That's a prophecy of the Messiah, proto-evangelium, the Messiah. So now we get Daniel 2:43. Their seed will mingle with the seed of men. Who are they? Not human beings. So it gives us, there's only one entity that we're talking about here. These are the fallen watchers. The watchers coming back and doing the unthinkable. And we know that the breeding program is real. Al Matthews, perfect example, has an encounter with a hybrid female. They're here. They're walking amongst us.
1: Why do you call this the coming great deception?
11: Because it's going to deceive millions of people. They'll believe the lie. They will believe that we were created.
1: They already do.
11: Well, that's my point. Exactly. It's very sobering, actually. So I'm one of the few voices that is, you know, going, wait a minute, time out here. You know, and I got this from a friend of mine. If you're asleep in your home, all the doors and windows are locked, and there's a knock on your door, and you go to the door, you're going to let the guy in? Hey, my car broke down. Can I use your phone? Excuse me? No. I'm not going to open the door and let this thing in. I don't know who you are. You know, I'll call the police or a tow truck for you, but I'm not opening my door. And what's troublesome is so many people have just opened the door and just blatantly accepted this as the truth. And I don't think it's the truth. I think it is a deception. Is it, again, I circle back. Is it okay to abduct Emil when he's 5 years old? Or Karen Wilkinson? I know she's been on the show. Or Al Matthews, who's a lifelong abductee. Everybody got out of it. They no longer are being taken, no longer are being abducted. But Karen sired 3 children. In our film, we talk about this. And then she saw them later. And she goes, they were short and stocky, black-eyed kids. That's exactly second generation. The third generation of hybrids is what Al Matthews encountered. And she looked and could pass as a normal female. Al thought, you know, she was wearing these dark wraparound glasses. And then one night Al goes up and she and a friend are drinking wine. She takes the glasses off. One thing leads to another. A fly lands on her glass. She reaches out with her finger, picks up the fly, goes, doesn't touch the fly to her mouth, sucks it in from like 6 inches away. And when she goes to kiss Al, Al pushed her off his lap and the eyes go twang and shapeshift. And according to Al, she let out the most evil laugh you could possibly imagine. He was terrified. He got up and ran and he went to a mutual friend, Gordy Tong. And next thing I know, I'm FaceTiming with Al and we're talking. We sent him resources and now he, you know, talks about Jesus because that's what got him out of it. And that's not like a magic word where you say and everything stops, but it will definitely help stop the abductions.
1: 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Marzulli and take phone calls. Fascinating discussion about disclosure. 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
3: May 15, 9 a.m. Two women quietly waiting at the doctor's office. Woman 1 says, "Cold day, huh?" Woman 2, "What's that?" Woman 1, "Kinda cold today." Woman 2, "Yeah, wasn't expecting that." Woman 1, "What is it, 47 degrees? Woman 2, "No, more like 45. Woman 1, yeah, makes sense. At least it's not raining. Woman 2, "That would be sad." Woman 1, "So sad." Woman 2, "Ah, the weather." Woman 1, "Crazy." 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
5: It's up to President Trump. I'm Dave Anthony, Fox News. Whether he'll sign a plan to extend the ceasefire with Iran for 60 days, Vice President Vance, who's been part of the negotiations with Iran, tells reporters,
6: "If you compare the conflict now to where it was 5-6 weeks ago, I think the president's ceasefire is very much holding."
5: But there have been flare-ups in fighting this week, with U.S. military taking down drones and launch sites and boats laying underwater mines. As for this possible ceasefire extension, Fox's Peter Ducey reports from the White House.
7: Steve Witkoff and Jared Kushner's team have agreed to a deal with Iranian counterparts. Iranian leadership will need to approve it, and so will President Trump. And to get the president's blessing, there are three musts. The Strait of Hormuz must open, Iran must stop enriching uranium, and Iran must stop its nuclear weapons program.
5: And Iran also wants sanctions relief from the U.S. as part of any agreement. A big setback for Blue Origin after a huge fireball lit up the night sky in Florida.
8: Blue Origin's Glenn rocket is supposed to carry payloads in a low Earth orbit and possibly the moon. But when they tried to do a static fire test at Cape Canaveral Space Force Station in Florida late Thursday, the rocket exploded. Sound courtesy of Spaceflight Now's YouTube page. It was a monstrous explosion, completely shrouding the 320-foot-tall Glenn rocket.
5: Fox's Jill Nato. Nobody was injured. That rocket was supposed to launch next week. Blue Origin's owner, Jeff Bezos, the Amazon founder, posted on X, "It's way too early to know what went wrong. I'm calling it a very rough day, but they will rebuild." A manhunt for an accused triple murderer in Hawaii is over.
9: The suspect, identified as Jacob Baker, male, 36, was taken into custody without incident.
5: Hawaii County Police Chief Reed Mahana says they found him hiding in a small cave on the Big Island. He's accused of killing three elderly men, all found dead this week. 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
5: Back to Vice President Vance. He talked to reporters about Iran after he went to Colorado delivering the commencement address at the U.S. Air Force Academy.
12: The vice president praised the graduates on their accomplishments and told them to be proud.
13: But you should also be sobered by the extraordinary responsibility our nation now entrusts to you.
12: He also touched on the changing nature of warfare, driven largely by the growth of artificial intelligence.
13: Many of you will hold jobs that would have sounded like science fiction to graduates of this academy even 20 years ago. But the roles you're about to take are dead serious, and they are not science fiction. They are now reality.
12: He said the graduates are ready for their next step as active military leaders. It's Kevin Uretsky, Fox News.
5: Well, speaking of artificial intelligence,
14: nearly 8 in 10 voters see government regulations over AI as extremely or very urgent, according to the latest Fox News poll, with more than half saying both the government and the tech industry should have a great deal of responsibility in safeguarding AI.
5: That's Fox's Jeff Manasso. On Wall Street, stock futures are rising the morning after the Dow, the NASDAQ, and the S&P 500 all closed at record highs. In the NBA, a blowout.
15: There will be a Game 7 in the NBA's Western Conference Finals. Game 6 taking place Thursday between the Thunder and Spurs. The defending champions came into this contest up 3-2. But with the series back in San Antonio, the Spurs came to play.
16: In this first quarter,
15: courtesy of NBC, Victor Wembanyama with the step back three, and they did not let their foot off the gas. Wemby finished with 28 points as the Spurs win it 118-91.
5: That's Fox's Tony Genualdo. Game 7 tomorrow night. The winner will play the New York Knicks in the NBA Finals. I'm Dave Anthony, and this is Fox News.
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22: I'm meteorologist Ray Stajic with the Weather Channel. We'll see the shower thunderstorm chances coming back this afternoon, especially into tonight. Showers, thunderstorms around today, 80 degrees. Tonight will drop into the mid-60s. More showers, possible thunder tomorrow, 80.
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24: Developing in the Middle East. Good morning, I'm Gordon Deal, along with Nicole Murray. On this Friday, May 29th, glad you're with us. Here's what's up this hour.
25: The U.S. and Iran are reportedly prepared to extend their ceasefire by 60 days, while also reopening the Strait of Hormuz.
24: An explosion from a gas leak leveled an apartment building in Dallas, killing at least 3 people and injuring 5 others.
25: Train service suspended at Penn Station in New York after an Amtrak work vehicle caught fire inside a Hudson River tunnel.
24: And the red-hot housing markets that suddenly look somewhat more affordable.
26: There are some pockets where people's income is a better match for the homes that are for sale. And so that gap between what people actually make and what they can afford in terms of what homes are on the market is narrowing a bit. And that's good news for buyers.
24: Veronica Dagger at the Wall Street Journal on what's happened in places like Denver, Houston, New Orleans, and Honolulu. Negotiators for the U.S. and Iran have reached a tentative agreement to extend a ceasefire by 60 days.

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1: Gavin. Romania said earlier today that as Russia resumed drone attacks on civilian and infrastructure targets in Ukraine near the river border with Romania, one of its drones entered Romanian airspace. Officials say it then crashed onto the roof of an apartment building in the city of Galati, with the impact triggering a fire. 2 people suffered abrasions and the flames were extinguished. Drone incursions have been detected dozens of times since the start of the Russian offensive against Ukraine 4 years ago, but the latest incident was the first time one had hit a residential building. Gordon.
2: Thank you, Mike. NATO member states bordering Ukraine or Russia, including Romania, plus Latvia, Estonia, and Poland, are increasingly exposed to incursions into their territory by drones from both warring sides. At least 3 people have been killed and 5 others injured after an explosion destroyed an apartment building in Dallas. It happened yesterday at around lunchtime at the El Ricardo apartment building located south of downtown. The number of victims could change as crews search through the debris. Officials say 2 adult women and a child were killed. Dallas Fire Rescue spokesman Jason Evans says crews are digging with their hands through the debris looking for additional victims.
3: We have joined that with an excavation phase of the operation, and the hope with doing those simultaneously is to not have us out here as long as we would be otherwise.
2: It's believed that a construction crew damaged a natural gas pipeline nearby. Emergency officials also evacuated residents from a neighboring apartment complex and a nearby home. A family reunification center has been set up at W.H. Adamson High School. Residents displaced or impacted by the explosion have been provided with hotel rooms by the city. It's 10 minutes now after the hour. On This Morning, America's First News.

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5: Thanks for joining us. The Trump administration says it's reached a deal with Kenya to establish a quarantine facility for Americans exposed to Ebola in the Democratic Republic of Congo. Officials say more than 30 U.S. public health officers are en route to staff the 50-bed unit, which will be located at an airbase and start operating today. Meanwhile, the Ebola outbreak in the Congo is fast outpacing containment efforts in the region as questions and concerns mount in the U.S. over the Trump administration's preparedness and response. Analysis from Nate Wexel, healthcare reporter at The Hill. Nate, give us a status update.
6: Yeah, so right now, Ebola is spreading throughout the Democratic Republic of Congo for the most part. There's more than 1,000 suspected cases, over 200 suspected deaths in Congo alone, and that is likely an undercount as people are struggling to keep up. This virus is fast outpacing containment efforts right now. It's driven by a rare strain. There are no vaccines or treatments available, and this is just kind of keeps exploding, and right now it's on track to surpass records in terms of past outbreaks.
5: Jeez. All right, so it's concentrated in the Congo. There's been at least a couple of deaths or a handful of cases in Uganda, but explain the Trump administration response here going to kind of this side of the world.
6: Yeah, over in the U.S., the CDC has maintained that the risk to the American general public is low, but the administration is still taking efforts to really make sure that there are no cases of Ebola coming into the U.S. They've cracked down on international travelers. They've banned green card holders who have traveled to the affected region from coming back into the U.S. If you are a U.S. citizen, past U.S. passport holder, who has traveled into the region in the last 21 days, you're being directed into either to return to Dulles Airport, Atlanta, or Houston, where they can go do enhanced screening on you. And the administration is also now setting up this facility in Kenya. It's essentially a quarantine facility that is being rapidly developed and rapidly built up, really so that if you're an American in the area who has been exposed or a high-risk contact who is likely to develop Ebola or is likely to have been exposed, the administration is going to send you to Kenya rather than bring you home.
5: Wow. We're speaking with Nate Wexel, healthcare reporter at The Hill. The story is called Ebola Spreads as Concerns Grow Over U.S. Response. Explain, I guess, how this is different from the 2014 Ebola we saw in the U.S., this response.
6: Yeah, I mean, in previous Ebola epidemics, if you were an American exposed to the virus overseas, you were brought back home either for quarantine or treatment, and there are specialized facilities set up in the U.S. that are equipped to handle that. You can Nebraska is one of them right now. That is actually being used for hantavirus. Their facilities in Atlanta around the CDC. There's a NIH clinical in Maryland. There are, you know, specialized facilities and trained staff in the U.S. that are able to handle this. So Americans were brought back, but the Trump administration does not want Americans coming back. If you have been infected or are a contact, it really seems like they want to keep you at arm's length. They want to keep you overseas and not risk any cases coming to the U.S. And if you sort of recall back in 2014, before Trump was president, he was criticizing the Obama administration for their handling of the Ebola epidemic and for letting doctors into the country who had been infected overseas.
5: Mm. So I guess all that said, are we prepared in the U.S. if there's an outbreak?
6: Sort of infectious disease experts I've talked to have said no. The decimation of public health in the U.S. combined with the decimation of global health and gutting of USAID is just there's not enough monitoring, there's not enough facilities, there's not enough money to really get a handle on this. And this particular virus is so fast-moving and so rare in that there are no treatments and vaccines available. It's just moving so quickly. It seems like the U.S. is just still playing catch-up and not really going to be prepared unless there is a vast international effort of cooperation.
5: Thanks, Nate. Nate Wexel, healthcare reporter at The Hill. By the way, make sure to check out a podcast of today's show full of stories you won't hear this hour. On the podcast, the new trend at work for college-educated dads and the bizarre teeth brushing technique of a baseball star. 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Just do a search for This Morning with Gordon Deal. 20 minutes after the hour on This Morning, here's Nicole Murray.
7: And now, the three big things you need to know. Number one.
8: U.S. and Iranian negotiators have agreed to a tentative deal that, if approved by President Trump, would extend the ceasefire in the three-month-old war by 60 days, lift restrictions on shipping in the Strait of Hormuz, and start a new round of talks on Iran's nuclear program. Vice President J.D. Vance.
9: We're going back and forth on a couple of language points. I do think that we've made a lot of progress here. It's very clear that I think the Iranians, they want a deal, and they want to open the Straits of Hormuz. We want them to open the Straits of Hormuz.
7: Number two.
8: Romanian officials say a Russian drone has struck a residential apartment building located within the NATO allies' borders, wounding two people. The attack has resulted in sharp criticism from the NATO alliance and the European Union.
7: Number three.
8: An armed and extremely dangerous Hawaii man suspected in the killings of three men whose bodies have been discovered across the Big Island within 2 days has been arrested. Police Chief Reed Mahuna on the charges against 36-year-old Jacob Baker.
10: The suspect, Jacob Baker, at this time has been arrested for the following offenses: murder in the second degree, burglary in the first degree, unauthorized control of a propelled vehicle in the first degree.
8: In other news, at least five people have been injured after an Amtrak work vehicle caught fire inside a Hudson River tunnel. Officials say train service is suspended at Penn Station in New York. Gas prices are falling, but will they keep going down? Gas Buddy's Patrick DeHaan says summertime demand and developments in the Iran war could drive costs even higher.
11: A lot of this is really contingent on developments. Continues to be very difficult to predict exactly how the U.S. and Iran situation will unfold for now.
8: AAA reports the national average sits at $4.39 per gallon. A new dating term is going viral, introducing wildflowering, which is when you let a relationship unfold completely organically. This means no timelines, labels, definitions, or expectations.
5: Oh, there's the dumbest story of the week.
8: No, it's not.
5: Wildflowering. So it's a dating term.
8: Correct.
5: Which involves no labels.
8: Correct.
5: That is a label.
8: Oh, come on. Don't be like what? That. It takes the pressure off.
5: Dating.
8: Like, no, but it takes the pressure off. Like, you don't have to, no. Like, what are we right away?
5: No, if no timelines, labels, definitions, or expectations. That's not dating. That's just being friends.
8: Not necessarily. Sure. Not if there's a physical aspect involved.
5: Sorry, dumbest story of the week. 22 minutes after the hour.
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5: Glad you're with us. The misalignment between homes for sale and what buyers can afford is especially stark in places like LA and New York. You know that. But there are some exceptions. Here's Veronica Dagger, personal finance reporter at the Wall Street Journal. Veronica, what are we seeing?
19: So we're seeing some markets like Honolulu and Denver that were super hot during the pandemic becoming more accessible to buyers. And overall, even though this housing market is still really tough for folks, there are some pockets where people's income is a better match for the homes that are for sale. And so that gap between what people actually make and what they can afford in terms of what homes are on the market is narrowing a bit. And that's good news for buyers.
5: Okay. Explain that match. What exactly does this mean?
19: Well, so, you know, okay, just to back up, like for the longest time after the pandemic, you would just hear all these economists talking about, well, the key to the housing market is more inventory. We just need more homes for sale. And that's going to help everyone. That's going to help especially younger folks who are trying to buy a home. But what this study that we reported on, and it was by Realtor.com and National Association of Realtors, what they found is, yeah, more inventory is one part of the equation, but you need homes that people can actually afford. And the fact is, most of the inventory that is coming online right now is more geared to people with higher incomes. So there's still not a whole lot of homes for sale that middle-class folks can buy because they simply can't afford it. So just saying like, oh, more inventory is going to solve the problem. No, it's more affordable housing, more homes that are a better fit for the budgets of lower-income and middle-income folks.
5: Is part of this the fact that mortgage rates seem to be somewhat steady now, even if they're higher than we're used to over the past few years?
19: Yeah, I mean, that's definitely been a part of it because many people who have owned homes for many years don't want to give up their houses because they don't want to swap their low mortgage rate for a higher one. And so that has been a big part of this gridlock that's been happening. We're seeing some of that ease up, and that's definitely part of some of the easing that is happening and allowing people to purchase homes that are more closer to their price point. So that is helping improve the situation.
5: We're speaking with Veronica Dagger, personal finance reporter at the Wall Street Journal. The story is called "These Red Hot Housing Markets Are Finally Getting More Attainable." All right, so you referenced Denver and Honolulu. What other markets kind of stand out here?
19: So New Orleans and Houston, they have greater inventory, so more homes are on the market, and that has helped keep a lid on prices. You've got a place where San Diego and San Jose in California, and even though there's still a lot of affordability strains there, especially before the pandemic, some of that has let up incrementally. So it's a little bit better. Like, I don't want to say things are all of a sudden affordable in any of these markets, but they're better than they were during the pandemic. They're still not as good as things were before the pandemic. But these are just incremental improvements that are helpful, because as people make more money, they can afford a bigger house, and hopefully some of these home prices will stay flat, or maybe in some areas they're already going a little negative. And so that's good news for a buyer who has been searching for the past couple of years.
5: Thanks, Veronica. Veronica Dagger, personal finance reporter at the Wall Street Journal. 30 minutes now after the hour on This Morning, America's First News.

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3: Donald Trump doesn't know what it means to take on something easy. 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He takes on everything that is challenging, difficult, hard, but also the right thing to do. That makes him consequential and transformational. And I believe that will define his presidency. You know, and look at where we're, look at the Democratic Party. Look at James Tallarico. We'll play this later, trying to back off every crazy. There are six genders. I'm running a vegan campaign. Let's put a welcome mat on the southern border. God is non-binary. Good luck in Texas. Not going to work with a lunatic, you know, Nazi tattooed moron in Maine.
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11: I'm meteorologist Ray Stidjik with the Weather Channel. We'll see the shower thunderstorm chances coming back this afternoon, especially into tonight. Showers, thunderstorms around today, 80 degrees. Tonight will drop into the mid-60s. More showers, possible thunder tomorrow, 80.
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0: Now, more than ever, where you get your news matters. This is America's First News, This Morning with Gordon Deal.
1: Thanks for spending time with us. Welcome into Friday, May 29th. Gordon Deal with Nicole Murray. Some of our top stories and headlines. U.S. and Iran said to be close to an agreement that would extend their ceasefire and reopen the Strait of Hormuz. At least three dead after an apartment building exploded in Dallas. A Blue Origin rocket exploded last night during testing at Cape Canaveral. Train service suspended at Penn Station in New York due to a fire. New subscription features at Facebook and Instagram allow influencers to do things like see how many people rewatched a story. And the 87-year-old DoorDash driver in Washington State who accidentally found his angel. That story in about 20 minutes. Corporate leaders are starting to question whether soaring AI spending is delivering meaningful returns. It's a story by Madison Mills, senior AI reporter at Axios. Madison, what are you hearing?
2: Yeah, so I'm hearing that companies are spending a lot of money on AI, and in some cases, they're spending more on their AI bills than they're spending on their own employees, which is an interesting dilemma for some companies, especially those that thought that they were kind of embracing AI technology because they were potentially going to be able to cut back on costs. And on the other hand, now we're starting to see companies spending more on AI bills as AI labs start to increase their prices in some cases, and then in other cases just change around the parameters of usage in a way that's making it a little bit more expensive to use those AI tools.
1: Jeez. So where do the costs come from? It's like you need a license for each individual employee to use something like Claude?
2: Yeah, so it can be a variety of things, but the main thing that most people would be familiar with is exactly what you said, these licenses that you'd have for access to a certain tier of subscription for Claude or even OpenAI or Gemini or what have you. And within that tier, you get access to a certain amount of tokens. If you pay for a higher tier, you're going to get access to more tokens. So sources tell me for the $200 a month Claude subscription, you're getting access to about $7,000 worth of tokens. Now, the problem is that so-called super users, the engineers, the developers, people running agents overnight to do work for them, they hit their usage limit pretty quickly, and you can pay for more tokens when that happens, but then that can get expensive really fast.
1: Okay, and so the return on investment is not what some of these corporate leaders have been hoping for at this point?
2: Well, it depends on the company. A lot of the AI native tech startups, some of them have told me that they are getting a return on that investment. Some of them are starting to get smarter as well about how they're using their AI tools. So, for example, they'll save the more expensive AI models for really intense tasks. But for things like email management, they might outsource that to an open source model that's a little bit more affordable. But then we had the COO of Uber this week coming out and saying it's getting harder and harder to justify AI spend. We had Microsoft dialing back on their Claude Code licenses. So there is evidence of companies sort of pushing back on their AI subscriptions and their AI usage more broadly as costs come into focus.
1: And we're speaking with Madison Mills, senior AI reporter at Axios. The story is called AI Sticker Shock Hits Corporate America. You referenced four unique problems with this. Explain.
2: Four unique problems, yes. So there are a couple of different challenges with AI usage at these companies. One of them, of course, is costs, the challenge of the amount of money companies are having to spend on their AI usage. Another one is, unfortunately, us, the humans, we are in sometimes being the bottleneck here for some AI usage just because we're all still learning how to use this stuff. Another challenge is data. Companies don't always want to give AI agents unfettered access to data, and that can make agents a little bit less effective. And then the last thing also is just use cases. Sometimes we're seeing people, you know, checking the weather every day with their AI model, which is actually a surprisingly expensive task and not one that drives more corporate revenue. So that's a tough one for the CEOs listening.
1: You said too, like leadership is not helping here. Meaning what?
2: Yeah, so the executives at some of these companies have just understandably, you know, watched Wall Street, watched the reaction to AI usage and felt the need to just adopt very, very quickly. But because of that, they haven't necessarily had the time or taken the time to come up with a strategy. They're kind of throwing AI licenses at the wall and seeing what sticks instead of having a very clear strategy of who they're going to roll the tools out to, what tasks are going to be automated, and how they're going to tie those back to revenue. And I think we're in this kind of reckoning phase right now where companies are taking that moment to breathe because costs have become a little bit more of a clear problem on AI and rethinking how they want to strategically deploy this technology.
1: Thanks, Madison. Madison Mills, senior AI reporter at Axios. By the way, make sure to check out a podcast of today's show. On the podcast, the ICE detention center in New Jersey at the heart of a political firestorm, and the Wisconsin guy who ignored the road closure sign and found out. The podcast is available on Apple, Google, Spotify, or wherever you get your podcasts. Just do a search for This Morning with Gordon Deal. 20 minutes now in front of the hour. Coming up next, horror stories while waiting in the doctor's office.
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0: Thanks for joining us. Welcome into Friday. Time now for the mic drop with this morning's Mike Gavin.
1: Good morning. Well, we're still waiting to find out whether it will be San Antonio or Oklahoma City in the NBA Finals to take on the New York Knicks. And while we wait, people are still reveling in how much time has passed since the last time the Knicks played for the championship, which was in 1999. NBA creator Molly Morrison posted a video outlining just some of the things that didn't exist when the Knicks were last in the finals, all the way back in the 1900s. For starters, the iPhone was still nearly a decade away at that point, and the term selfie had not yet been coined. Harry Potter movies didn't exist yet, nor did the Marvel Cinematic Universe. Gmail, not a thing yet, and neither were YouTube or any of the social media sites we use every day. The TV show Survivor, celebrating its 50th season this year, had not yet debuted. And should the Spurs win Game 7 and make it to the finals, their entire starting lineup did not exist in the summer of 1999.
0: Not even born yet.
1: Nope.
0: Wow. Along those lines, Jalen Brunson, the New York Knicks star.
1: Yes.
0: Speaking of like timing and such, I'm old enough to be his father. In fact, I used to call his father's games.
1: Yes.
0: On the radio. When I was a student at Rutgers, Rick Brunson, Jalen's right. father, was a student at Temple and a basketball player.
1: Mm-hmm.
0: And when I was doing play-by-play, Rick was a player.
1: Yeah.
0: So that's just more evidence of how young this crop is.
1: Yes, and more how evidence of how old we are. That we were like fully functioning adult humans in 1999. I was there making money and doing jobs and stuff.
0: I was going to go with the old guy route. Thanks for bringing that up.
1: I mean, just a sidebar. And in a case of adding insult to injury, a Reddit user went viral posting about their recent trip to the doctor's office. The patient said they were brought back to the exam room on a recent visit and waited for the doctor to arrive. They waited and waited and waited. A full 35 minutes past their appointment time. They waited so long, in fact, that the motion sensor lights in the exam room shut off on their own. In a follow-up, the patient said it took a full hour for the doctor to show up, and the lights went off two more times in the meantime. Commenters shared their own stories of interminable waits at the doctor's office. One said they waited almost 3 hours for a five-minute appointment. Another said they waited close to an hour, only to be told that the doctor forgot they were in the room and left for the day.
0: No.
1: That's something I often think about when I'm sitting there waiting 20 minutes, 25 minutes, half hour, whatever it is. I think like somebody must have forgot. Somebody screwed up. Somebody forgot to put the paperwork in the right bin. You know, they put those in the door on the outside.
0: Yeah.
1: Somebody put it in the wrong door, forgot to put it in there. The doctor didn't realize we were in here because they closed the door. So if you didn't know, you wouldn't even know somebody was in there.
0: This person who was sitting there for 35 minutes, I guess, never even moved.
1: I guess not.
0: To set off the motion lights and have them come back on.
1: Yeah, I mean, I think you got to do something.
0: I can't do some jumping jacks
1: or something. Yeah. You know, I mean, obviously, unless you're hurt and your lower extremities are hurt, you can't do that.
0: I'm busy. I'm busy when I'm in the waiting room.
1: Yeah.
0: I'm checking out the posters.
1: Uh-huh.
0: Like how, you know, bones work. And I'm looking at the skeletons on the poster.
1: Got some pamphlets.
0: I'm fiddling with the sink. I'm testing out the rubber gloves. I'm messing around. I can't sit still all there.
1: Yeah.
0: You got about 11 minutes before I walk back out to the lobby and say, are we still on for today?
1: Yeah, yeah. They know that they can't leave anything that's going to get you in trouble in there. Like, you know, same with a five-year-old.
0: Yeah.
1: When you're in there, they can't leave anything that you're going to hurt yourself with.
0: Yes.
1: You know, cotton balls, tongue depressors.
0: Right.
1: That's about the most thing
0: All
1: you
0: that
1: know.
0: Stuff, right. 13 minutes now in front of the hour.
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0: Thanks for joining us. A new app for the upcoming Trump account is now available. The Department of Treasury said yesterday the next phase of rolling out the Trump accounts, which are these new federal investment options for kids launching July 4, includes encouraging parents to activate the accounts if they've already signed up. Trump accounts are free, tax-deferred investment accounts for kids created by the One Big Beautiful Bill Act. They're similar to custodial brokerage accounts in that they allow parents to invest on behalf of their child. Parents can open an account for any child with a Social Security number, but for kids born between January 1st of 2025 and December 31st of 2028, the Treasury Department will fund the accounts with a one-time deposit of $1,000. For now, the app is mainly for parents to ensure their child's account will be activated ahead of the launch. You can find it in the Apple App Store and Google Play. 8 minutes in front of the hour on This Morning. Once again, here's Nicole Murray.
13: And now, the three big things you need to know. Number one.
14: The United States and Iran have reportedly reached a tentative agreement that would extend their ceasefire by 60 days, lift restrictions on shipping through the Strait of Hormuz, and resume talks on Tehran's nuclear program. Vice President J.D. Vance.
15: There are a couple of issues on the nuclear stuff, the highly enriched stockpile, and also the question of enrichment.
14: President Trump has not yet approved the new deal.
13: Number two.
14: At least three people are dead and five others are injured after a massive fire tore through an apartment complex in Dallas following an explosion. Fire rescue spokesperson Jason Evans discussing who's died.
16: Three people located inside the debris. There are two females and one child of unknown gender.
14: Fire officials said that search and rescue efforts will continue and there could be more fatalities.
13: Number three.
14: A man accused of battery and assault is back in custody nearly a week after he was mistakenly released from a New Orleans jail due to a paperwork error. Sheriff Michelle Woodfork on what went wrong.
17: At the time of the defendant's release, it was not clear to anyone that there were any issues. The court issued the release as normal. Our staff saw no red flags in the system because the notes of the bond cancellation were no longer visible.
14: Police say Drayon Williams turned himself in. A man is dead and a woman has been critically injured after a home exploded in Plainfield Township, Michigan. Police say they believe the husband intentionally set the fire and Tuesday's incident is being investigated as a murder-suicide. The Treasury Department is reportedly preparing to print $250 bills with President Trump's face on them, and it's just waiting for Congress approval. Treasury Secretary Scott Bessent said that while no living person can be on U.S. currency, there is legislation being proposed on Capitol Hill to change that requirement.
0: All right, I got it. Can I jump in here?
14: Okay.
0: Real quick, because something has upset me. I know you're going to do this dog story and all this, but I have to ask. You have a date tonight.
14: Yes.
0: Okay. Can we just hear a profile of who this guy is?
14: Well, I'd have to look at his dating profile to, like, remember. There's, like, multiple people in my dating apps that I'm talking to right now.
0: You're going out with a guy tonight and you're not sure who he is or what he does?
14: Well, it's on his profile. I looked at the profile when we chit-chatted.
0: What made you agree to go out with him in the first place tonight?
14: Well, he's handsome and he seems very understanding of my crazy work hours, okay. Which is rarer than you would think.
0: Did you do like the prison check? Like, has he done time or anything like that? Do we know these things, Nicole?
14: No, we don't.
0: Okay, we'll follow up on Monday. 6 minutes now in front of the hour.
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0: An elderly DoorDash driver in Washington State recently received the surprise of a lifetime after a delivery mistake led to thousands of dollars in donations and a chance to retire. 87-year-old Joe Simmons of Vancouver spent the last year and a half delivering food to cover expenses, but one delivery took a weird turn when he showed up at the wrong house. KGW Television says the wrong address happened to belong to Alana Dickey, who noticed Simmons seemed disoriented. She was stunned to learn he was still working. Touched, she gave him $100 and encouraged him to take the rest of the day off. Then she launched the GoFundMe, hoping to raise a few hundred bucks so he could get a few more days off. but strangers responded, and the GoFundMe is now beyond $45,000. Simmons says he can now afford new shoes. Also believes the delivery mix-up happened for a reason. He says Ms. Dickey is his angel. For Nicole Murray and Mike Gavin, I'm Gordon Deal. 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
23: 're still waiting for President Trump's approval. I'm Dave Anthony, Fox News. On a potential agreement to extend the Iran ceasefire for 60 days, he tells Laura Trump in an interview that'll air on her show tomorrow night.
24: That's what I do. I negotiate. They negotiate. They're very good negotiators. They're crafty. In the end, we have all the cards.
23: Now to Fox's Jeff Paul in Dubai.
25: Here is what's on the table regarding the potential 60-day agreement. The Strait of Hormuz fully reopens and mines are removed within 30 days. The U.S. lifts its blockade, allowing Iran to sell oil freely. Iran agrees to not pursue a nuclear weapon, and talks begin on disposing its enriched uranium. There would also be discussions surrounding humanitarian aid for Iran, and a conflict between Israel and Hezbollah in Lebanon would then end.
23: Russia's war in Ukraine has spilled over into Romania again after a drone launched across the border.
26: The drone, packed with explosives, hit the roof of an apartment building in Galati, Romania, starting a fire on the top 10th floor. The city's emergency response agency says a woman and her child are hospitalized with minor injuries, and 70 people are evacuated from the building. The drone was part of an overnight attack on Ukraine. Galati is on the Danube River near the borders of Ukraine and Moldova. A drone crash in Romania last month caused damage, but these are the first injuries.
23: That's Fox's Chris Foster. A big setback for Blue Origin. A big explosion lit up the night sky at Cape Canaveral. A rocket being tested before next week's launch blew up.
27: The mega rocket had been preparing to bring 48 satellites into low Earth orbit in the coming weeks in a mission that would have expanded Amazon's broadband capabilities. Blue Origin CEO Jeff Bezos says no one was hurt. He says it is also too early to know what caused this blast. He took to X, writing in part, quote, "Very rough day, but we'll rebuild whatever needs rebuilding."
23: That's Fox's Carly Shimkus. 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
23: The search continues in Dallas, Texas for any more victims in an apartment building rocked by a natural gas explosion. Three people were killed, five others injured. Former Attorney General Pam Bondi will go to Capitol Hill this morning facing questions at the House in the ongoing investigation into Jeffrey Epstein's sex trafficking scheme.
3: While Bondi is scheduled to answer the Oversight Committee's questions, this will not be a public hearing. It's a transcribed interview. Cameras and microphones will not be allowed, and Bondi will not be under oath. Bondi was subpoenaed to appear while she led the DOJ, but she refused. Bondi did, however, agree to sit for this transcribed interview.
23: Fox's Gernot Scott on Wall Street. Stocks could rise again. Futures are higher the day after record highs for the Dow, NASDAQ, and S&P 500. It's not even June yet, so there's a lot of baseball left this season, but there's concern they won't play ball next year as talks continue on a new collective bargaining agreement between players and owners.
5: For the first time in over 30 years, Major League Baseball owners are advocating for a hard salary cap to go into effect beginning in 2027. The proposal would cap spending per team at just over $245 million and establish a payroll floor at $171.2 million. As of this year, there are currently 12 teams who do not reach that minimum. The MLB Players Association has previously spoken out against a salary cap. Union head Bruce Meyer responding Thursday in a statement saying in part, quote, billionaire owners are not seeking to cap their profits or asset values, only player salaries. The current CBA expires at the end of this season. Tony Genualdo, Fox News.
23: In the NBA playoffs,
6: the Spurs have pulled it off, and there will be a seventh game.
23: The final call on NBC after San Antonio beat Oklahoma City 118-91 to set up a final game tomorrow between the Spurs and defending champion Thunder. The winner plays the Knicks in the NBA Finals. I'm Dave Anthony, Fox News.
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10: I'm meteorologist Ray Stigick with the Weather Channel. We'll see the shower thunderstorm chances coming back this afternoon, especially into tonight. Showers, thunderstorms around today, 80 degrees. Tonight will drop into the mid-60s. More showers, possible thunder tomorrow, 80.
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0: Extending the ceasefire. Good morning, I'm Gordon Deal, along with Nicole Murray, on this Friday, May 29th. Glad you could join us. Here's what's up this hour.
14: The U.S. and Iran have reportedly agreed to pause their hostilities for another 2 months, while also opening the Strait of Hormuz.
0: At least three people are dead and five others injured after an explosion leveled an apartment building in Dallas.
14: A Blue Origin rocket has exploded while undergoing testing on the launch pad at Cape Canaveral. There were no injuries.
0: And more working dads spending more time at home.
11: More and more men, especially those with college educations, are spending less time at the office and more time on tasks at home. So things like childcare and housework. And it's very interesting because this shift is very clear, like before and after the pandemic.
0: Harriet Torrey at the Wall Street Journal on the trend of college-educated men sacrificing hours at work for time at home. Negotiators for the U.S. and Iran have reached a tentative agreement to extend a ceasefire by 60 days, reopen the Strait of Hormuz, and start a new round of talks on Iran's nuclear program. Iran did not immediately confirm any deal. Vice President J.D. Vance last evening confirmed there was a tentative agreement, but said it was unclear if President Trump would approve it.
12: There are a couple of issues on the nuclear stuff, the highly enriched stockpile, and also the question of enrichment.
0: Reuters says the memorandum makes clear that Iran will not be able to impose tolls on the Strait of Hormuz and that Iran will have to remove all mines from the vital waterway within 30 days. Trump has said several times that a deal to end the three-month-old war was close, only to have Iran dispute or downplay the claims. Oil prices have fallen on the news to around $93 a barrel this morning. Meanwhile, the latest flare-up in fighting happened less than a day earlier.

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1: Romania scrambled 2 F-16 fighter jets at the time. At least 3 people have been killed and 5 others injured after an explosion destroyed an apartment building in Dallas. It happened yesterday at around lunchtime at the El Ricardo apartment building located south of downtown. The number of victims could change as crews search through the debris. Officials say 2 adult women and a child were killed. Dallas Fire Rescue spokesperson Jason Evans.
2: We will have personnel using hand tools and their hands to actively dig through the debris to make sure that there are no additional victims.
1: Dallas Fire Rescue officials say crews responded to a gas leak call and shortly after the explosion happened. It's believed that a construction crew damaged a natural gas pipeline nearby. Emergency officials also evacuated residents from a neighboring apartment complex and a nearby house. A family reunification center was set up at W.H. Adamson High School. Residents displaced or impacted by the explosion have been provided with hotel rooms by the city. If you've missed anything from today's show, by the way, you can always stream or download the podcast. 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
1: Thanks for spending time with us. A federal immigrant detention facility in New Jersey is at the center of a debate between Democrats and the Trump administration for the second time in a year. More on Delaney Hall in Newark from Anna Jaratelli, Homeland Security reporter at the Washington Examiner. Anna, what are Democrats saying?
2: Yeah, so Democrats are saying that this ICE detention facility, which is privately run, is treating detainees unfairly, saying the food is terrible, the immigration process is going too slow, saying that everybody needs to be released. And so what we have unfolding now is a hunger strike and a labor strike by some of the roughly 300 detainees there. And lawmakers getting involved on both sides. Now the White House weighing in, Tom Homan weighing in to comment on what's going on there.
1: Okay, so are the allegations true about, say, bad food and the physical torture because of the conditions?
2: You know, it's difficult to know without going inside. I have been inside another massive ICE detention center in Tacoma, Washington, and was surprised by what it looked like inside. Didn't sound like what they're describing at all in this case. But it's a jail. And Tom Homan said that they have better conditions for ICE detention centers than actual federal prisons where U.S. citizens would be held in prison. And so, it sort of depends on who you're asking. DHS on Monday denied that there was a hunger strike going on, but then Tom Homan did confirm that there is a hunger strike. So the administration may be a little out of step with itself on what is going on inside. But certainly Tom Homan said, listen, if there's a hunger strike, we can take legal action and force feed people if that's what it comes to. So that is a comment that is further upsetting Democrats and people who are advocating for those in custody.
1: What is it that detainees get at, say, a place like Delaney Hall in New Jersey?
2: You know, it's going to be a number of rooms that people are going to be sort of sleeping in, sort of like dormitory style, where dozens of people, maybe two dozen, three dozen in one room together, depending on security status. They're going to put the greatest public safety threats in rooms together with people with the least in other rooms. They're going to get three meals a day. They're going to get medical care. Last I saw, they've spent $1 billion per year on medical care for facilities nationwide. There's recreation, limited recreation, computer access for legal needs. They can appear in court virtually in different courtroom settings they have in there. And it's just a place to detain people that ICE believes should not be allowed to, you know, be in the country while they are going through, because they're not just going to be deported. They're going to go before a judge. A judge is going to decide their case if they should be deported. And then at that point, that person will be flown back to their home country.
1: We're speaking with Anna Jaratelli, Homeland Security reporter at the Washington Examiner. The piece is called Fact Check, Delaney Hall, the ICE Detention Center in New Jersey under Democrats' microscope. Meanwhile, what is it, a couple of hundred judges but millions of pending cases here?
2: Yeah, and this is an issue that the immigration courts have dealt with for several decades, but it got really, really, I would say bad under the Biden administration, because you had over 10 million people apprehended at the southern border, the large majority of which were released into the United States and told, listen, you know, you're going to have to go before a judge one day on coming into the country illegally. And if you can claim asylum and if it's valid and you can stay, but that process can take up to a decade before you appear in court. And the more cases that have come in and been added to those dockets, the longer it's going to take. And so, you know, it's a valid frustration to be upset with the backlog and how long it's taking for cases to be heard. But at this point, you know, the legal process is all we have. And I think that's what Democrats and Republicans, you know, hint at all the time, is the system is broken. It was never meant to have millions of cases in it. But that's where we stand. And so they're going to have to wait for that process to resolve. Or as the Trump administration has said, anyone is free to self-deport, leave the country on their own free will.
1: What do we make of the politicians who show up and try to gain access to see inside?
2: You know, they have a right to. Their staff do not, but they have a right to be able to go inside without notice and make unannounced visits. And that is part of their oversight authority as members of Congress with jurisdiction over those different agencies. And so we have seen them admitted this past week. And they're not allowed to take pictures inside or videos, which is unfortunate because we can't see what they're seeing. I wouldn't expect Democrats to go into an ICE facility and say anything positive. We haven't heard anything positive. So, it's sort of more for the par for the course of what we're hearing anyway.
1: Thanks, Anna. Anna Jaratelli, Homeland Security reporter at the Washington Examiner. 19 minutes now after the hour. On This Morning, America's First News, here's Nicole Murray.
3: And now, the three big things you need to know. Number one.
4: U.S. and Iranian negotiators have reached a tentative agreement to extend the ceasefire in the three-month war by 60 days, lift restrictions on shipping in the Strait of Hormuz, and start a new round of talks on Iran's nuclear program. Delaware Senator Chris Coons on Fox.
5: There's still about 900 pounds of highly enriched uranium buried somewhere in Iran. We don't know exactly where it is. And we don't have a path forward towards an inspection regime.
4: President Trump has yet to give his stamp of approval on the new deal.
3: Number two.
4: Romanian officials say a Russian drone has struck a residential apartment building located within the NATO allies' borders, wounding two people. The attack has resulted in sharp criticism from the NATO alliance and the European Union.
3: Number three.
4: An armed and extremely dangerous Hawaii man suspected in the killings of three men whose bodies have been discovered across the Big Island within 2 days has been arrested. Honolulu Mayor Rick Blangiardi.
6: It is true. This event was very unsettling. I couldn't sleep last night, me and many others. And that's why I extend my deepest gratitude to the officers, investigators, and all supporting agencies who have been working around the clock to find this suspect.
4: Police say 36-year-old Jacob Baker is being charged with murder, burglary, and more. The bodies of six of the nine missing workers have been recovered in the aftermath of the chemical tank implosion at a paper mill in southern Washington state. Longview Fire Battalion Chief Matt Amos.
7: It's very labor intensive and it takes a lot of personnel, and so we can only make entries into these areas so many times in a day, and it's very few.
4: Responders could not say when they expect to recover the final three bodies. Gas prices are falling, but will they keep going down? Gas Buddies' Patrick DeHaan says summertime demand could drive costs even higher.
8: Nine states where gas prices have fallen back below the $4 a gallon mark, but we still could go higher the longer the strait continues to be closed. In fact, we anticipate the summer average for gasoline could be $4.80 a gallon.
4: AAA reports the national average sits at $4.39 per gallon. Sheree Parikh has been crowned the winner of the 2026 Scripps National Spelling Bee. The 14-year-old spelled 32 words correctly for the win. The winning word, bromocriptine.
1: Like drugs are now part of the spelling bee? Drug names?
4: Yeah.
1: It's insane.
4: Okay, don't look at the script. Can you spell that word?
1: Well, it'd be bromo, B-R-O-M-O.
4: K?
1: I don't know if it would be a C or a K next. T-I-N-E, I guess. I know something like that.
4: You were very close. I'll give it to you.
1: I won a spelling bee in fourth grade. I mean, hello.
4: Your teachers must be very proud.
1: 22 minutes after the hour.

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0: Pledge with us. Owning a car is becoming more difficult as the rising costs of vehicles and insurance make ownership a luxury for more Americans. Some startling numbers from Betty Lynn Fisher, consumer reporter at USA Today. Betty, what's up here?
1: Yeah, so a new LendingTree survey said that, you know, owning a car is becoming more difficult as the rising costs of vehicles and insurance are making ownership a luxury. Nearly 4 in 10 Americans surveyed, or 39%, said that owning a car is a luxury that they can't afford.
0: Yet more than that actually do own a car or have one.
1: Right. So even though people are saying that, you know, it's a luxury, you know, a lot of people, you know, are in areas where you just have to have a car. And so, you know, despite those affordability challenges, 61% that said that they personally own or lease a car.
0: Jeez. Explain, I guess, some of those stats in terms of how much things have risen. You mentioned insurance, for example, it's through the roof.
1: Yeah, so, you know, they're saying that rising fixed costs, especially in loan payments and insurance, are the main reason that people are citing, you know, why it's so hard to buy and afford and keep a car, and that insurance costs have surged 37.5% since 2021, outpacing income growth, which is 23.9%.
0: Yeah, plus we've got these longer loans at times when we're buying.
1: Right. So, you know, people can get loans up to 7 years, which can, you know, really reduce that monthly price. But, you know, Matt Schultz with LendingTree says you need to think about, like, okay, so you've got the cheaper monthly price, but you're paying a lot more in interest over a longer term. And so that's, you know, there's that, you know, that extra cost there.
0: Boy, we're speaking with Betty Lynn Fisher, consumer reporter at USA Today. The story is called Car Ownership Costs Are Causing Financial Strain for Americans. The rule of thumb here, I guess I've always heard it for housing costs. I don't think I've heard it for cars, but explain it.
1: Yeah, so Matt was saying that, you know, the long-held rule of thumb for monthly auto payments is the actual auto payment shouldn't exceed 10% of your monthly income, and that overall auto-related expenses, insurance, maintenance, you know, gas, shouldn't top 20% of your income, but that a lot of people are starting to top that 20% threshold just with the car payment alone, which is worrying.
0: Jeez, that doesn't even include gas prices, or we include today's gas prices in
1: no,
0: that mix as
1: right.
0: Well?
1: No, right. So this survey was done before these gas prices Jeez. Went up. So, you know, bad news is kind of, you know, amplified with the cost of getting that gas to power that vehicle.
0: Man, I thought I read recently that at least car prices aren't increasing by as much as they had been, or like the advance has slowed down a little bit. But is there any relief in sight here?
1: Boy, you know, it seems like those car prices are just, you know, really expensive. And even those used car prices, you know, we've talked about that before, too, that it's not just, you know, that you can save some money, you know, going with the used car price, but that car prices in general are just, you know, as this survey says, it's becoming more difficult to find that, you know, that space in your budget.
0: Yeah, I don't know where else you cut, right? We all talk about cutting things like Netflix or going out to dinner less, but it gets to a point where you're cutting the bone.
1: Right.
0: Thanks, Betty. Betty Lynn Fisher, consumer reporter at USA Today. 30 minutes now after the hour on This Morning, America's First News.

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1: Parts of Georgia were slammed by rain overnight and early this morning. However, the National Weather Service is calling for precipitation to pull back to around a 50% chance today and tomorrow. But the rain could return in force by the weekend. Flash flooding in areas with poor drainage remains a possibility as the region remains at high risk of flash floods. Excessive rain is causing E. coli levels in the Chattahoochee River to spike. Jess Sterline is the technical programs director at the environmental organization Chattahoochee River Keeper.
2: E. coli levels have increased due to heavy rain events. Anything that's on the ground, it'll get swept up and put into the river, and that causes increases in E. coli levels.
1: Atlanta News First reports that the most recent reading shows about 1,700 colony-forming units per 100 milliliters of water. The CDC is looking for volunteers to assist with the Ebola screenings ahead of the World Cup. The World Health Organization has declared the Ebola outbreak in Africa a public health emergency. CDC officials are planning to screen international visitors arriving at Hartsfield-Jackson International Airport. And it's that time of the year for the annual Scripps National Spelling Bee, with the Peach State well represented.
3: Two Georgia students, Sarv Duravani and Sriya Luckamseti, have both advanced to the quarterfinals of the 98th Scripps National Spelling Bee in Washington, D.C. Both students successfully made it through the first three rounds of the competition, along with 93 other spellers. This is Duravani's third time in a row as the Georgia champion speller.
1: Thomas Cage reports that the competition will continue with semifinals today and culminate with the finals on Thursday. I'm Liz Kennedy.
0: This has been GNN News on the Georgia News Network.
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11: I'm meteorologist Ray Stajic with the Weather Channel. We'll see the shower thunderstorm chances coming back this afternoon, especially into tonight. Showers, thunderstorms around today, 80 degrees. Tonight will drop into the mid-60s. More showers, possible thunder tomorrow, 80.
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14: Thanks for spending time with us. Welcome into Friday, May 29th. Gordon Deal with Nicole Murray. Some of our top stories and headlines. U.S. and Iran said to be close to an agreement that would extend their ceasefire and reopen the Strait of Hormuz. At least three dead and five injured after an apartment building exploded in Dallas. A Blue Origin rocket exploded last night during testing at Cape Canaveral. No injuries. Officials have been discussing putting Trump's face on a newly created $250 bill. Four-time Stanley Cup champ Claude Lemieux has died by suicide at age 60. And who stepped in to help during a medical emergency on board a flight from Austin to D.C.? That story in about 20 minutes. A new study finds college-educated fathers are working significantly shorter hours than before COVID and are spending more time with their families. More from Harriet Torrey, economics reporter at the Wall Street Journal. Harriet, what are we seeing?
15: The government produces time use data every year, and the last year that we have available for this is 2024, and there was an interesting economic analysis on this time use data that found that actually more and more men, especially those with college educations, are spending less time at the office and more time on tasks at home, so things like childcare and housework. And it's very interesting because this shift is very clear, like before and after the pandemic. The economists at the American Institute for Boys and Men, who produced this analysis, looked at this period right before the pandemic and this period right after the pandemic, and found that there was a very notable shift in this, you know, in the amount of time that men were spending working. They were scaling that back, and they were putting in more hours on things like childcare.
14: Why the shift? Do we know?
15: It seems to be personal preference. You know, sometimes when you, the labor market has obviously changed a lot since the COVID pandemic. So what we saw in the pandemic, at the beginning of the pandemic, is large numbers of people lost their jobs. And then there was an extremely hot labor market in, you know, 2022 and 2023. And we've seen that cooling a little bit. So there is this question around this study of like, well, is this just a reflection of labor demand? But it doesn't seem like it is, because actually fathers of young children have some of the highest labor force participation rates of anybody, you know, in the economy. And that doesn't seem to have changed much. It's still the case that around 94 or 95% of fathers of young children are either working or looking for a job. So this seems to be a shift in people's personal preferences rather than a shift in the jobs market. And of course, you know, there are one thing that we also saw in the data is that women are working slightly longer hours, but it seems like that for a very, very long time, more and more mothers were joining the labor force, but there wasn't a very big change in the amount of time that dads were spending on housework and on childcare. And it is still the case that women do more hours of housework and childcare, even in, you know, in most marriages. But we are seeing this shift all of a sudden between where educated male fathers are starting to just spend much more time doing things like looking after their kids. And some of the people I spoke to in the story said, yeah, you know, this is a conscious decision that I made. I spoke to a father who was working in the educational system and was, you know, really on track to get a big promotion. But after he became a father, decided that he wanted to have more time with his family. He wanted to be more of a caretaker. So he took a remote job that enabled him to have more of a hands-on role. And of course, another side effect of that is they saved a lot of money on childcare. So I think there are a lot of reasons why people are making this conscious decision. But it's interesting that it is being seen across, you know, this large-scale data study.
14: Yeah, might also speak volumes about the current state of the childcare industry. We're speaking with Harriet Torrey, economics reporter at the Wall Street Journal. The story is called More Dads Are Scaling Back at the Office for Kids and Housework. One of the other guys you talked to, this Mike Anderson in Northern Georgia, what's his story?
15: Yeah, it was interesting. He's also a father who made a similar decision back in 2021 at a time when the labor market was very hot. He was offered a big promotion, a lot of money, but the job would have meant going back to the office, long commuting hours again, and he and his family just decided it wasn't worth it. They wanted to live in a more rural area, and they wanted to have more flexibility around their schedules. With remote jobs, it gave them more time to, you know, spend time with family, but also to do things like sport, to volunteer in their local community. And I think for them, they just decided that this was the trade-off that they wanted to make, and that they, for them, it was preferable not to be chasing, you know, this higher paying job, but just to be having more flexibility in their schedules. And it sounds like people can really relate to this. The remote work situation that we really saw turbocharged by the pandemic did change the calculus for a lot of people. especially within, you know, same-sex marriages with both spouses working, I think people are making these kinds of decisions about how much money they feel that they need, where they want to live, and the kind of lifestyle that they want to have.
14: Thanks, Harriet. Harriet Torrey, economics reporter at The Wall Street Journal. By the way, it's Friday. That means a new video for you to check out on our social media feeds. Posting today, from chaos to calm, we recreate what it's like to put the show together every morning. You can follow us on Instagram, TikTok, Facebook, and X. Just do a search for This Morning with Gordon Deal. 20 minutes now in front of the hour. Coming up next, the mic drop.
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14: Into Friday, it is time now for the mic drop with this morning's Mike Gavin.
11: Good morning. Well, we hear all the time that reading comprehension in this country isn't what it used to be, and that apparently goes for adults and not just the kids. A Wisconsin driver moved a road closed barrier and continued on their way, only to get their pickup truck stuck in freshly poured concrete. The Wisconsin Department of Transportation said on social media that the Milwaukee County driver, quote, cemented their inability to adhere to signs by moving the barrier to the side and driving onto the wet concrete. The department shared a photo of the pickup with its tires almost completely submerged in the freshly poured concrete. A video from the scene shows police and road crews using heavy machinery to pull the stuck truck out of its predicament. Commenters couldn't help roasting the driver, with one joking that people with emotional support vehicles really don't think the rules apply to them. And others are hoping that the truck's owner would be on the hook for the cost of fishing their truck out.
14: And putting down new concrete?
11: That too.
14: That would be needed, yeah.
11: That too. This all sounds like a very expensive operation, this entire thing, just because you felt like you needed to get through that road.
14: Right. Let's say maybe the driver was hoping to save 10 minutes on his route.
11: Yeah.
14: and decided to move the barrier.
0: I suppose so.
14: And he got stuck in the concrete and created this disaster.
0: Yeah, yeah. And then the aftermath even on your truck. I can't even imagine what that's like trying to get your truck fixed up again after that.
14: Very expensive mistake.
0: Yeah.
14: Yeah. Oh, my goodness. I mean, it wasn't like, you know, he just damaged the concrete. Like you said, he sunk, I would say, what, 10 inches? A foot? I mean, there was no getting out of that.
0: Yeah. I mean, it wasn't even borderline. It wasn't even like you couldn't tell if it was wet or maybe you thought, oh, it was, you know, dry 2 days ago and they left the sign up. I mean, this was fully wet, probably poured like in, you know, less than an hour ago, it seems like.
14: It was like a concrete swamp that he was stuck in.
0: Basically. Just,
14: come on.
0: And, you know, we don't need any more reasons to look sideways at Philadelphia sports stars around here. But that said, we welcome the blowback Philly slugger Bryce Harper saw this week over his unusual toothbrushing technique. Harper posted a Get Ready With Me video to TikTok in order to show his morning routine, which includes brushing his teeth. And to many of the millions of viewers' surprise, Harper squeezed the toothpaste from the tube straight into his mouth rather than applying it first to the toothbrush. Commenters didn't hold back, with some calling his toothpaste application diabolical. Harper's oral hygiene was even trolled on the video board by the San Diego Padres as a fun fact for the Phillies outfielder. Harper later told reporters that he's been brushing that way forever, but the American Dental Association has a message for anyone looking to copy him. Don't, if for no other reason than it's a colossal waste of toothpaste, where only a pea-sized amount is required.
14: Wow.
0: That's what it says on the tube, a pea-sized amount of toothpaste on your toothbrush. That's all you need.
14: It says that on the tube?
0: I believe it says it right on the tube. I've seen that before, which is amazing considering that the toothpaste company puts it on there, and they're obviously looking to sell more toothpaste, but even they recommend only a pea-sized amount.
14: That wasn't the way the old Aquafresh commercials worked.
0: Oh, yeah. Oh, that's true.
14: Where you dragged it all the way across the toothbrush. You made a little curl on it. It was probably six times what was needed in the commercials back in the day.
0: Yeah. Well, I guess once they've gotten you to buy it, you know, then they're going to adhere to what the American Dental Association says.
14: Yeah.
0: Once you've already made your purchase.
14: By the way, I think we need to hear from Bryce Harper's wife on this. Like, do they share toothpaste? Because him sticking it in his mouth, essentially, and sort of pinching off a pea-sized amount with his teeth before brushing his teeth.
0: Yeah.
14: I think needs to be addressed.
0: Yeah. I mean, this was a road trip for him, so perhaps he has his separate toothpaste for on the road than he does at home. That's what I'm guessing.
14: That is crazy. Thank you, Mike. 13 minutes in front of the hour.
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1: Thanks for spending time with us. A new app for the upcoming Trump account program is now available. The Department of Treasury said yesterday the next phase of rolling out Trump accounts, which are new federal investment options for kids launching July 4, includes encouraging parents to activate the accounts if they've already signed up. Trump accounts are free, tax-deferred investment accounts for kids created by the One Big Beautiful Bill Act. They're similar to custodial brokerage accounts in that they allow parents to invest on behalf of their child. Parents can open an account for any child with a Social Security number, but for kids born between January 1st of last year and December 31st of 2028, the Treasury Department will fund the accounts with a one-time deposit of $1,000. The Trump Account app is available in the Apple App Store and Google Play. 8 minutes now in front of the hour on this morning. Once again, here's Nicole Murray.
2: And now, the three big things you need to know. Number one.
3: The United States and Iran have reportedly reached a tentative agreement to extend their ceasefire by 60 days, resume talks on Tehran's nuclear program, and lift restrictions on shipping through the Strait of Hormuz. Vice President J.D. Vance speaking with reporters regarding ongoing negotiations with Iran.
4: We do think they're negotiating, at least so far, in good faith, and we're making some progress. Hopefully, we'll continue to make progress. The president will be in a position where he can endorse the agreement, but obviously, that's still TBD.
3: President Trump has not yet approved the new deal.
2: Number two.
3: At least three people are dead and five others are injured after a massive fire tore through an apartment complex in Dallas following an explosion. Fire rescue spokesperson Jason Evans.
5: We have joined that with an excavation phase of the operation, and the hope with doing those simultaneously is to not have us out here as long as we would be otherwise.
3: Fire officials said that search and rescue efforts will continue and there could be more fatalities.
2: Number three.
3: A man accused of battery and assault is back in custody nearly a week after he was mistakenly released from a New Orleans jail due to a paperwork error. Sheriff Michelle Woodfork.
6: We have identified tangible corrective actions that are necessary to reduce the chances of this ever occurring again.
3: Police say Drayon Williams turned himself in. A powerful new Glenn rocket owned by Jeff Bezos' Blue Origin exploded into a fireball yesterday at a launch pad in Cape Canaveral, Florida, sending clouds of fire, smoke, and flaming debris into the night sky that was visible for miles. Officials say no injuries have been reported and the public is not at risk. The Treasury Department is reportedly preparing to print $250 bills with President Trump's face on them and is just waiting for Congress approval. Treasury Secretary Scott Bessent said that while no living person can be on U.S. currency, there is legislation being proposed on Capitol Hill to change that requirement. What are some of the craziest excuses you have come up with to get out of social plans? The New York Post has a list. Some are wild, like I've been abducted by an alien spaceship or I've been arrested. Others are more typical, like my mom needed me.
1: Yeah, I use that one a lot.
3: Really?
1: But my mother-in-law.
3: Okay.
1: Yeah,
3: okay.
1: She's not feeling well. We got to go look after her. Sorry. Can't go out tonight.
3: I use the stomach excuse because no one challenges that ever. Like, no. Oh, I'm having tummy issues.
1: Yeah.
3: You know,
1: we don't need to see that evidence, in other words.
3: Right, right. Yeah. Yeah. There will be no follow-up.
1: 6 minutes now in front of the hour.
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19: And the Ad Council.

Thanks for joining us. A medical emergency struck a passenger on a Southwest flight earlier this week, and another passenger, Medal of Honor recipient Dakota Meyer, stepped in to help. The mid-air episode unfolded on a jet bound from Austin, Texas to the Washington, D.C. area 2 days ago. People.com says, however, the plane was forced to divert and land early in Little Rock, Arkansas to address that medical emergency. The airline says the passenger was attended to by a doctor on board as well as the flight attendants. Meyer, who shares two daughters with Sarah Palin's daughter, Bristol, quickly jumped in to lend aid as well. Southwest says the passenger was met by first responders on the ground after landing in Arkansas. Meyer, who's 37, recently re-enlisted in the Marines as a reservist some 15 years after being awarded Medal of Honor for his service in the Middle East. That'll do it for this hour. For Nicole Murray and Mike Gavin, I'm Gordon Deal. Thanks for listening to This Morning, America's First News.

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3: It's still not a done deal. I'm Dave Anthony, Fox News. A plan that President Trump has not signed off on yet to extend the Iran ceasefire for 60 days. Vice President Vance tells reporters Iran wants a deal.
4: And they want to open the Straits of Hormuz. We want them to open the Straits of Hormuz. There are a couple of issues on the nuclear stuff, the highly enriched stockpile, and also the question of enrichment.
3: Fox's Jeff Paul reports from Dubai.
5: This feels like this is the closest we have been to seeing the U.S. and Iran agree to a deal since the start of the war. But in another sense, we've sort of been here before where a deal feels imminent and then nothing happens. And complicating matters this time, this recent back and forth between the U.S. and Iran.
3: Referencing U.S. military shooting down Iran drones that targeted a commercial ship and attacking boats laying mines in Iran targeting a U.S. base in Kuwait. Ukraine's President Volodymyr Zelensky is warning that Russia is preparing another major attack. Hours after a Russian drone fired at Ukraine crossed into Romania, hitting an apartment building, causing a fire that left 2 people injured. Romania, in response, is asking NATO for more anti-drone weaponry. A massive fireball lit up Cape Canaveral in Florida last night.
6: The Blue Origin rocket exploding during a test of its engines. A static fire engine test is when the rocket's engines are ignited and they run at full thrust, but the vehicle is unable to go anywhere during the test. The rocket was uncrewed, and thankfully no one on the ground nearby was hurt.
3: That's Fox's Marianne Rafferty. Blue Origin CEO Jeff Bezos says they don't know yet what went wrong, but will rebuild. A California eighth grader, W-O-N, the Scripps National Spelling Bee.
7: Chikungunya.
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7: Bromocryptine.
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3: 14-year-old Shrey Parikh correctly spelled 32 words in 90 seconds in a final round spell off 7 more than the runner-up. 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
3: The head of the World Health Organization has gone to Congo, the epicenter of an Ebola outbreak, as more badly needed medical equipment arrived sent by the European Union. There are just over 1,000 suspected Ebola cases and more than 200 deaths. Meanwhile, a court in Kenya has blocked a U.S. plan to set up a quarantine facility in that country for any U.S. citizens exposed to Ebola in Africa. But Kenyans are worried about the virus being brought there.
11: The facilities meant for Americans who are still asymptomatic of the potentially deadly disease. It'll also be equipped to provide advanced care for U.S. citizens who develop symptoms until they can be evacuated. Those who are evacuated won't be going back to the States. Instead, the official says they'll be sent to third countries because it's faster. Meanwhile, Secretary of State Marco Rubio has said, "We cannot and will not allow any cases of Ebola to enter the United States." Jill Nato, Fox News.
3: Also in Kenya, 8 female students have been arrested, suspected of arson in yesterday's fire at a girls' boarding school that killed 16 children, injured 79 others. In Dallas, Texas, they're searching for any more victims of an apartment building explosion.
12: We responded to a gas leak, reported gas leak. Our first responders, while they were en route to that gas leak, a subsequent explosion occurred.
3: Dallas Fire and Rescue Deputy Chief Mark Berry, at least 3 people were killed, 5 others injured. On Wall Street, could be another record day. Stock futures are rising the morning after the Dow, the NASDAQ, and the S&P 500 closed at all-time highs. In the NBA playoffs, the Spurs force a Game 7. Victor Wembanyama scored 28 points to lead San Antonio past Oklahoma City 118-91 on NBC. The Spurs and defending champion Thunder play one more time tomorrow. The winner will face the New York Knicks in the NBA Finals. I'm Dave Anthony. This is Fox News.
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16: I'm meteorologist Ray Stajic with the Weather Channel. We'll see the shower thunderstorm chances coming back this afternoon, especially into tonight. Showers, thunderstorms around today, 80 degrees. Tonight will drop into the mid-60s. More showers possible. Possible thunder tomorrow, 80.
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4: Developing in the Middle East. Good morning, I'm Gordon Deal, along with Nicole Murray. On this Friday, May 29th, glad you're with us. Here's what's up this hour.
18: The U.S. and Iran are reportedly prepared to extend their ceasefire by 60 days while also reopening the Strait of Hormuz.
4: An explosion from a gas leak leveled an apartment building in Dallas, killing at least 3 people and injuring 5 others.
18: Train service suspended at Penn Station in New York after an Amtrak work vehicle caught fire inside a Hudson River tunnel.
4: And the red-hot housing markets that suddenly look somewhat more affordable.
19: There are some pockets where people's income is a better match for the homes that are for sale. And so that gap between what people actually make and what they can afford in terms of what homes are on the market is narrowing a bit. And that's good news for buyers.
4: Veronica Dagger at the Wall Street Journal on what's happened in places like Denver, Houston, New Orleans, and Honolulu. Negotiators for the U.S. and Iran have reached a tentative agreement to extend a ceasefire by 60 days and start a new round of talks on Iran's nuclear program. Iran did not immediately confirm any deal. Vice President J.D. Vance said it was unclear if President Trump would approve it. Treasury Secretary Scott Bessent told reporters Iran must agree to dispose of its highly enriched uranium, commit to never seek a nuclear weapon, and fully reopen the Strait of Hormuz. Delaware Senator Chris Coons on Fox News.
20: There's still about 900 pounds of highly enriched uranium buried somewhere in Iran. We don't know exactly where it is, and we don't have a path forward towards an inspection regime.
4: Among Tehran's demands have been the unfreezing of assets held abroad under U.S. sanctions and continued Iranian control of how the Strait of Hormuz is managed. Iran also wants the end of the conflict to include a durable ceasefire in Lebanon. Oil prices have fallen on the news to around $93 a barrel this morning. The defense ministry in Romania says an apartment building was struck by a Russian drone overnight, injuring 2 people. We get more from this morning's Mike Gavin.
1: Romania said earlier today that as Russia resumed drone attacks on civilian and infrastructure targets in Ukraine near the river border with Romania, one of its drones entered Romanian airspace. Officials say it then crashed onto the roof of an apartment building in the city of Galati, with the impact triggering a fire. Two people suffered a break.

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1: We have joined that with an excavation phase of the operation, and the hope with doing those simultaneously is to not have us out here as long as we would be otherwise.
2: It's believed that a construction crew damaged a natural gas pipeline nearby. Emergency officials also evacuated residents from a neighboring apartment complex and a nearby home. A family reunification center has been set up at W.H. Adamson High School. Residents displaced or impacted by the explosion have been provided with hotel rooms by the city. It's 10 minutes now after the hour on This Morning, America's First News.

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0: 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This morning with Gordon Deal.
1: Thanks for joining us. The Trump administration says it's reached a deal with Kenya to establish a quarantine facility for Americans exposed to Ebola in the Democratic Republic of Congo. Officials say more than 30 U.S. public health officers are en route to staff the 50-bed

0: unit, which will be located at an air base and start operating today. Meanwhile, the Ebola outbreak in the Congo is fast outpacing containment efforts in the region as questions and concerns mount in the U.S. over the Trump administration's preparedness and response. Analysis from Nate Wexel, healthcare reporter at The Hill. Nate, give us a status update.
1: Yeah, so right now, Ebola is spreading throughout the Democratic Republic of Congo for the most part. There's more than 1,000 suspected cases, over 200 suspected deaths in Congo alone, and that is likely an undercount as people are struggling to keep up. This virus is fast outpacing containment efforts right now. It's driven by a rare strain. There are no vaccines or treatments available. And this is just kind of keeps exploding. And right now it's on track to surpass records in terms of past outbreaks.
0: Jeez. All right. So it's concentrated in the Congo. There's been at least a couple of deaths or a handful of cases in Uganda. But explain the Trump administration response here going to kind of this side of the world.
1: Yeah. Over in the U.S., the CDC has maintained that the risk to the American general public is low, but the administration is still taking efforts to really make sure that there are no cases of Ebola coming into the U.S. They've cracked down on international travelers. They've banned green card holders who have traveled to the affected region from coming back into the U.S. If you are a U.S. citizen, past U.S. passport holder who has traveled into the region in the last 21 days, you're being directed into either to return to Dulles Airport, Atlanta, or Houston, where they can go do enhanced screening on you. And the administration is also now setting up this facility in Kenya. It's essentially a quarantine facility that is being rapidly developed and rapidly built up, really so that if you're an American in the area who has been exposed or a high-risk contact who is likely to develop Ebola or is likely to have been exposed, the administration is going to send you to Kenya rather than bring you home.
0: Wow. We're speaking with Nate Wexel, healthcare reporter at The Hill. The story is called Ebola Spreads as Concerns Grow Over U.S. Response. Explain, I guess, how this is different from the 2014 Ebola we saw in the U.S., this response.
1: Yeah, I mean, in previous Ebola epidemics, if you were an American exposed to the virus overseas, you were brought back home either for quarantine or treatment, and there are specialized facilities set up in the U.S. that are equipped to handle that. You can Nebraska is one of them right now. That is actually being used for hantavirus. There are facilities in Atlanta around the CDC. There's a NIH clinical in Maryland. There are, you know, specialized facilities and trained staff in the U.S. that are able to handle this. So Americans were brought back, but the Trump administration does not want Americans coming back. If you have been infected or are a contact, it really seems like they want to keep you at arm's length. They want to keep you overseas and not risk any cases coming to the U.S. And if you sort of recall back in 2014, before Trump was president, he was criticizing the Obama administration for their handling of the Ebola epidemic and for letting doctors into the country who had been infected overseas.
0: Mm. So I guess all that said, are we prepared in the U.S. if there's an outbreak?
1: Sort of infectious disease experts I've talked to have said no. The decimation of public health in the U.S. combined with the decimation of global health and gutting of USAID is just there's not enough monitoring, there's not enough facilities, there's not enough money to really get a handle on this. And this particular virus is so fast-moving and so rare in that there are no treatments and vaccines available it's just moving so quickly. It seems like the U.S. is just still playing catch up and not really going to be prepared unless there is a vast international effort of cooperation.
0: Thanks, Nate. Nate Wexel, healthcare reporter at The Hill. By the way, make sure to check out a podcast of today's show full of stories you won't hear this hour. On the podcast, the new trend at work for college-educated dads and the bizarre teeth brushing technique of a baseball star. 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Just do a search for This Morning with Gordon Deal. 20 minutes after the hour on This Morning, here's Nicole Murray.
2: And now, the three big things you need to know. Number one.
3: U.S. and Iranian negotiators have agreed to a tentative deal that, if approved by President Trump, would extend the ceasefire in the three-month-old war by 60 days, lift restrictions on shipping in the Strait of Hormuz, and start a new round of talks on Iran's nuclear program. Vice President J.D. Vance.
4: We're going back and forth on a couple of language points. I do think that we've made a lot of progress here. It's very clear that I think the Iranians, they want a deal, and they want to open the Straits of Hormuz. We want them to open the Straits of Hormuz.
2: Number two.
3: Romanian officials say a Russian drone has struck a residential apartment building located within the NATO allies' borders, wounding two people. The attack has resulted in sharp criticism from the NATO alliance and the European Union.
2: Number three.
3: An armed and extremely dangerous Hawaii man suspected in the killings of three men whose bodies have been discovered across the Big Island within 2 days has been arrested. Police Chief Reed Mahuna on the charges against 36-year-old Jacob Baker.
5: The suspect, Jacob Baker, at this time has been arrested for the following offenses: murder in the second degree, burglary in the first degree, unauthorized control of a propelled vehicle in the first degree.
3: In other news, at least five people have been injured after an Amtrak work vehicle caught fire inside a Hudson River tunnel. Officials say train service is suspended at Penn Station in New York. Gas prices are falling, but will they keep going down? Gas Buddy's Patrick DeHaan says summertime demand and developments in the Iran war could drive costs even higher.
6: A lot of this is really contingent on developments. Continues to be very difficult to predict exactly how the U.S. and Iran situation will unfold for now.
3: AAA reports the national average sits at $4.39 per gallon. A new dating term is going viral, introducing wildflowering, which is when you let a relationship unfold completely organically. This means no timelines, labels, definitions, or expectations.
0: Oh, there's the dumbest story of the week.
3: No, it's not.
0: Wildflowering. So it's a dating term.
3: Correct.
0: Which involves no labels.
3: Correct.
0: That is a label.
3: Oh, come on. Don't be like that. It takes the pressure off.
0: Dating.
3: Like, no, but it takes the pressure off. Like, you don't have to, no. Like, what are we right away?
0: No, no timelines, labels, definitions, or expectations. That's not dating. That's just being friends.
3: Not necessarily. Sure. Not if there's a physical aspect involved.
0: Sorry, dumbest story of the week. 22 minutes after the hour.
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0: Glad you're with us. The misalignment between homes for sale and what buyers can afford is especially stark in places like L.A. and New York. You know that. But there are some exceptions. Here's Veronica Dagger, personal finance reporter at The Wall Street Journal. Veronica, what are we seeing?
1: So we're seeing some markets like Honolulu and Denver that were super hot during the pandemic becoming more accessible to buyers. And overall, even though this housing market is still really tough for folks, there are some pockets where people's income is a better match for the homes that are for sale. And so that gap between what people actually make and what they can afford in terms of what homes are on the market is narrowing a bit, and that's good news for buyers.
0: Okay. Explain that match. What exactly does this mean?
1: Well, so, you know, okay, just to back up, like for the longest time, after the pandemic, you would just hear all these economists talking about, well, the key to the housing market is more inventory. We just need more homes for sale. And that's going to help everyone. That's going to help especially younger folks who are trying to buy a home. But what this study that we reported on, and it was by Realtor.com and National Association of Realtors, what they found is, yeah, more inventory is one part of the equation, but you need homes that actually, that people can actually afford. And the fact is, most of the inventory that is coming online right now is more geared to people with higher incomes. So there's still not a whole lot of homes for sale that middle-class folks can buy because they simply can't afford it. So just saying like, oh, more inventories solve the problem. No, it's more affordable housing, more homes that are a better fit for the budgets of lower income and middle income folks.
0: Is part of this the fact that mortgage rates seem to be somewhat steady now, even if they're higher than we're used to over the past few years?
1: Yeah, I mean, that's definitely been a part of it because many people who have owned homes for many years don't want to give up their houses because they don't want to swap their low mortgage rate for a higher one. And so that has been a big part of this gridlock that's been happening. We're seeing some of that ease up, and that's definitely part of some of the easing that is happening and allowing people to purchase homes that are more closer to their price point. So that is helping improve the situation.
0: We're speaking with Veronica Dagger, personal finance reporter at The Wall Street Journal. The story is called These Red-Hot Housing Markets Are Finally Getting More Attainable. All right, so you referenced Denver and Honolulu. What other markets kind of stand out here?
1: So New Orleans and Houston, they have greater inventory, so more homes are on the market, and that has helped keep a lid on prices. You've got a place where San Diego and San Jose in California, and even though there's still a lot of affordability strains there, especially before the pandemic, some of that has let up incrementally. So it's a little bit better. Like, I don't want to say things are all of a sudden affordable in any of these markets, but they're better than they were during the pandemic. They're still not as good as things were before the pandemic. But these are just incremental improvements that are helpful because as people make more money, they can afford a bigger house. And hopefully some of these home prices will stay flat, or maybe in some areas they're already going a little negative. And so that's good news for a buyer who has been searching for the past couple of years.
0: Thanks, Veronica. Veronica Dagger, personal finance reporter at The Wall Street Journal. 30 minutes now after the hour on This Morning, America's First News.

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1: WGU. Garcia Rivera has more on what one local food bank says about their summer food supply.
2: Everybody's budget is stretched as fuel prices go up. Housing is expensive as well. Food, every time we go to the grocery store, we see higher prices.
3: That's Kathy McCollum with the Middle Georgia Community Food Bank in Macon telling 41 NBC they are seeing food supply challenges during the summer months. She says with kids out of school, summertime meals are the highest in demand.
2: We know that a lot of those students rely on free breakfast and lunch at school. And of course, when they're not going to school during the summertime, that means families have to afford more food to keep their children healthy during the summer.
3: McCollum says there are places you can go for help with summer meals, including schools and libraries. I'm Rosia Rivera.
1: Delta Airlines is extending its pause to flights to the Middle East from Atlanta. This comes as tensions in the region continue to affect travel. Through December 18th, all flights between Atlanta and Tel Aviv are not happening. Delta says affected customers will be notified of cancellations through the Fly Delta app. Flights to Tel Aviv from New York's JFK Airport are planned to resume on September 6th. The Atlanta Police Department is preparing for the FIFA World Cup with a safety panel discussion this week to address security.
4: Does that make me crazy?
1: Born and raised in Atlanta, CeeLo Green is part of the lineup of artists for fan events during the World Cup, according to FIFA. The fan festival will run for 16 days at Centennial Olympic Park starting next month. Admission to the festival is free and will also include live match broadcasts, food, and games. I'm Liz Kennedy.
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12: I'm meteorologist Ray Stajic with the Weather Channel. We'll see the shower thunderstorm chances coming back this afternoon, especially into tonight. Showers, thunderstorms around today, 80 degrees. Tonight will drop into the mid-60s. More showers, possible thunder tomorrow, 80.

0: 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This is America's First News, This Morning with Gordon Deal.
1: Thanks for spending time with us. Welcome into Friday, May 29th. Gordon Deal with Nicole Murray. Some of our top stories and headlines. U.S. and Iran said to be close to an agreement that would extend their ceasefire and reopen the Strait of Hormuz. At least three dead after an apartment building exploded in Dallas. A Blue Origin rocket exploded last night during testing at Cape Canaveral. Train service suspended at Penn Station in New York due to a fire. New subscription features at Facebook and Instagram allow influencers to do things like see how many people rewatched a story. And the 87-year-old DoorDash driver in Washington State who accidentally found his angel. That story in about 20 minutes. Corporate leaders are starting to question whether soaring AI spending is delivering meaningful returns. It's a story by Madison Mills, senior AI reporter at Axios. Madison, what are you hearing?
2: Yeah, so I'm hearing that companies are spending a lot of money on AI, and in some cases, they're spending more on their AI bills than they're spending on their own employees, which is an interesting dilemma for some companies, especially those that thought that they were kind of embracing AI technology because they were potentially going to be able to cut back on costs. And on the other hand, now we're starting to see companies spending more on AI bills as AI labs start to increase their prices in some cases, and then in other cases just change around the parameters of usage in a way that's making it a little bit more expensive to use those AI tools.
1: Jeez. So where do the costs come from? It's like you need a license for each individual employee to use something like Claude?
2: Yeah, so it can be a variety of things, but the main thing that most people would be familiar with is exactly what you said, these licenses that you'd have for access to a certain tier of subscription for Claude or even OpenAI or Gemini or what have you. And within that tier, you get access to a certain amount of tokens. If you pay for a higher tier, you're going to get access to more tokens. So sources tell me for the $200 a month Claude subscription, you're getting access to about $7,000 worth of tokens. Now, the problem is that so-called super users, the engineers, the developers, people running agents overnight to do work for them, they hit their usage limit pretty quickly, and you can pay for more tokens when that happens, but then that can get expensive really fast.
1: Okay, and so the return on investment is not what some of these corporate leaders have been hoping for at this point?
2: Well, it depends on the company. A lot of the AI native tech startups, some of them have told me that they are getting a return on that investment. Some of them are starting to get smarter as well about how they're using their AI tools. So, for example, they'll save the more expensive AI models for really intense tasks. But for things like email management, they might outsource that to an open source model that's a little bit more affordable. But then we had the COO of Uber this week coming out and saying it's getting harder and harder to justify AI spend. We had Microsoft dialing back on their Claude Code licenses. So there is evidence of companies sort of pushing back on their AI subscriptions and their AI usage more broadly as costs come into focus.
1: And we're speaking with Madison Mills, senior AI reporter at Axios. The story is called AI Sticker Shock Hits Corporate America. You referenced four unique problems with this. Explain.
2: Four unique problems, yes. So there are a couple of different challenges with AI usage at these companies. One of them, of course, is cost, the challenge of the amount of money companies are having to spend on their AI usage. Another one is, unfortunately, us, the humans, we are in sometimes being the bottleneck here for some AI usage just because we're all still learning how to use this stuff. Another challenge is data. Companies don't always want to give AI agents unfettered access to data, and that can make agents a little bit less effective. And then the last thing also is just use cases. Sometimes we're seeing people, you know, checking the weather every day with their AI model, which is actually a surprisingly expensive task and not one that drives more corporate revenue. So that's a tough one for the CEOs listening.
1: You said too, like leadership is not helping here. Meaning what?
2: Yeah, so the executives at some of these companies have just understandably, you know, watched Wall Street, watched the reaction to AI usage and felt the need to just adopt very, very quickly. But because of that, they haven't necessarily had the time or taken the time to come up with a strategy. They're kind of throwing AI licenses at the wall and seeing what sticks instead of having a very clear strategy of who they're going to roll the tools out to, what tasks are going to be automated, and how they're going to tie those back to revenue. And I think we're in this kind of reckoning phase right now where companies are taking that moment to breathe because costs have become a little bit more of a clear problem on AI and rethinking how they want to strategically deploy this technology.
1: Thanks, Madison. Madison Mills, senior AI reporter at Axios. By the way, make sure to check out a podcast of today's show. On the podcast, the ICE detention center in New Jersey at the heart of a political firestorm, and the Wisconsin guy who ignored the road closure sign and found out. The podcast is available on Apple, Google, Spotify, or wherever you get your podcasts. Just do a search for This Morning with Gordon Deal. 20 minutes now in front of the hour. Coming up next, horror stories while waiting in the doctor's office.
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0: Thanks for joining us. Welcome into Friday. Time now for the mic drop with this morning's Mike Gavin.
1: Good morning. Well, we're still waiting to find out whether it will be San Antonio or Oklahoma City in the NBA Finals to take on the New York Knicks. And while we wait, people are still reveling in how much time has passed since the last time the Knicks played for the championship, which was in 1999. NBA creator Molly Morrison posted a video outlining just some of the things that didn't exist when the Knicks were last in the finals, all the way back in the 1900s. For starters, the iPhone was still nearly a decade away at that point, and the term selfie had not yet been coined. Harry Potter movies didn't exist yet, nor did the Marvel Cinematic Universe. Gmail, not a thing yet, and neither were YouTube or any of the social media sites we use every day. The TV show Survivor, celebrating its 50th season this year, had not yet debuted. And should the Spurs win Game 7 and make it to the finals, their entire starting lineup did not exist in the summer of 1999.
0: Not even born yet.
1: Nope.
0: Wow. Along those lines, Jalen Brunson, the New York Knicks star.
1: Yes.
0: Speaking of like timing and such, I'm old enough to be his father. In fact, I used to call his father's games.
1: Yes.
0: On the radio. When I was a student at Rutgers, Rick Brunson, Jalen's father, was a student at Temple and a basketball player.
1: Mm-hmm.
0: And when I was doing play-by-play, Rick was a player.
1: Yeah.
0: So that's just more evidence of how young this crop is.
1: Yes, and more evidence of how old we are. That we were like fully functioning adult humans in 1999.
0: I was there
1: making money and doing jobs and stuff.
0: I was going to go with the old guys out. Thanks for bringing that up.
1: I mean, just a sidebar. And in a case of adding insult to injury, a Reddit user went viral posting about their recent trip to the doctor's office. The patient said they were brought back to the exam room on a recent visit and waited for the doctor to arrive. They waited and waited and waited. A full 35 minutes past their appointment time. They waited so long, in fact, that the motion sensor lights in the exam room shut off on their own. In a follow-up, the patient said it took a full hour for the doctor to show up, and the lights went off two more times in the meantime. Commenters shared their own stories of interminable waits at the doctor's office. One said they waited almost 3 hours for a five-minute appointment. Another said they waited close to an hour, only to be told that the doctor forgot they were in the room and left for the day.
0: No.
1: That's something I often think about when I'm sitting there waiting 20 minutes, 25 minutes, half hour, whatever it is. I think somebody must have forgot. Somebody screwed up. Somebody forgot to put the paperwork in the right bin. You know, they put those in the door on the outside.
0: Yeah.
1: Somebody put it in the wrong door, forgot to put it in there. The doctor didn't realize we were in here because they closed the door. So if you didn't know, you wouldn't even know somebody was in there.
0: This person who was sitting there for 35 minutes, I guess, never even moved.
1: I guess not.
0: To set off the motion lights and have them come back on.
1: Yeah, I mean, I think you got to do something.
0: I can't do some jumping jacks
1: or something. Yeah. You know, man, obviously, unless you're hurt and your lower extremities are hurt, you can't do that.
0: I'm busy. I'm busy when I'm in the waiting room.
1: Yeah.
0: I'm checking out the posters.
1: Uh-huh.
0: Like how, you know, bones work. And I'm looking at the skeletons on the poster.
1: Got some pamphlets.
0: I'm fiddling with the sink.
1: Yeah.
0: I'm testing out the rubber gloves. I'm messing around. I can't sit still all there.
1: Yeah.
0: You got about 11 minutes before I walk back out to the lobby and say, are we still on for today?
1: Yeah, yeah. They know that they can't leave anything that's going to get you in trouble in there. Like, you know, same with a five-year-old.
0: Yeah.
1: When you're in there, they can't leave anything that you're going to hurt yourself with.
0: Yes.
1: You know, cotton balls, tongue depressors.
0: Right.
1: That's about the most thing you know.
0: All that stuff, right. 13 minutes now in front of the hour.
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1: Thanks for joining us. A new app for the upcoming Trump account is now available. The Department of Treasury said yesterday the next phase of rolling out the Trump accounts, which are these new federal investment options for kids launching July 4, includes encouraging parents to activate the accounts if they've already signed up. Trump accounts are free, tax-deferred investment accounts for kids created by the One Big Beautiful Bill Act. They're similar to custodial brokerage accounts in that they allow parents to invest on behalf of their child. Parents can open an account for any child with a Social Security number, but for kids born between January 1st of 2025 and December 31st of 2028, the Treasury Department will fund the accounts with a one-time deposit of $1,000. For now, the app is mainly for parents to ensure their child's account will be activated ahead of the launch. You can find it in the Apple App Store and Google Play. 8 minutes in front of the hour on This Morning. Once again, here's Nicole Murray.
0: And now, the three big things you need to know. Number one.
2: The United States and Iran have reportedly reached a tentative agreement that would extend their ceasefire by 60 days, lift restrictions on shipping through the Strait of Hormuz, and resume talks on Tehran's nuclear program. Vice President J.D. Vance.
3: There are a couple of issues on the nuclear stuff, the highly enriched stockpile, and also the question of enrichment.
2: President Trump has not yet approved the new deal.
0: Number two.
2: At least three people are dead and five others are injured after a massive fire tore through an apartment complex in Dallas following an explosion. Fire rescue spokesperson Jason Evans discussing who's died.
4: Three people located inside the debris. There are two females and one child of unknown gender.
2: Fire officials said that search and rescue efforts will continue and there could be more fatalities.
0: Number three.
2: A man accused of battery and assault is back in custody nearly a week after he was mistakenly released from a New Orleans jail due to a paperwork error. Sheriff Michelle Woodfork on what went wrong.
5: At the time of the defendant's release, it was not clear to anyone that there were any issues. The court issued the release as normal. Our staff saw no red flags in the system because the notes of the bond cancellation were no longer visible.
2: Police say Drayon Williams turned himself in. A man is dead and a woman has been critically injured after a home exploded in Plainfield Township, Michigan. Police say they believe the husband intentionally set the fire and Tuesday's incident is being investigated as a murder-suicide. The Treasury Department is reportedly preparing to print $250 bills with President Trump's face on them, and it's just waiting for Congress approval. Treasury Secretary Scott Bessent said that while no living person can be on U.S. currency, there is legislation being proposed on Capitol Hill to change that requirement.
1: All right, I got it. Can I jump in here?
2: Okay.
1: Real quick, because something has upset me. I know you're going to do this dog story and all this, but I have to ask. You have a date tonight.
2: Yes.
1: Can we just hear a profile of who this guy is?
2: Well, I'd have to look at his dating profile to, like, remember. There's, like, multiple people in my dating apps that I'm talking to right now.
1: You're going out with a guy tonight, and you're not sure who he is or what he does?
2: Well, it's on his profile. I looked at the profile when we chit-chatted.
1: What made you agree to go out with him in the first place tonight?
2: Well, he's handsome, and he seems very understanding of my crazy work hours, okay. Which is rarer than you would think.
1: Did you do, like, the prison check? Like, has he done time or anything like that? Do we know these things, Nicole?
2: No, we don't.
1: What is happening? What? Okay, we'll follow up on Monday. 6 minutes now in front of the hour.
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1: Elderly DoorDash driver in Washington State recently received the surprise of a lifetime after a delivery mistake led to thousands of dollars in donations and a chance to retire. 87-year-old Joe Simmons of Vancouver spent the last year and a half delivering food to cover expenses, but one delivery took a weird turn when he showed up at the wrong house. KGW Television says the wrong address happened to belong to Alana Dickey, who noticed Simmons seemed disoriented. She was stunned to learn he was still working. Touched, she gave him $100 and encouraged him to take the rest of the day off. Then she launched the GoFundMe, hoping to raise a few $100 so he could get a few more days off. But strangers responded, and the GoFundMe is now beyond $45,000. Simmons says he can now afford new shoes. Also believes the delivery mix-up happened for a reason. He says Ms. Dickey is his angel. For Nicole Murray and Mike Gavin, I'm Gordon Deal. 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
17: It's still just a tentative deal.
18: I'm Dave Anthony, Fox News. It would extend the Iran ceasefire for 60 days. President Trump's yet to sign off on it and tells Laura Trump in an interview that'll air on her show on Fox tomorrow night.
19: That's what I do. I negotiate. They negotiate. They're very good negotiators. They're crafty. But in the end, we have all the cards.
18: Fox's Madeline Rivera is at the White House.
20: The memo
12: of understanding states shipping will be restored in the Strait of Hormuz without restrictions. And this includes Iran removing mines from the waterway within 30 days. The U.S. would also lift this blockade and some sanctions to allow Iran to sell oil. Iran would also commit to not pursuing a nuclear weapon. It's still unclear, though, what would happen to Iran's stockpile of highly enriched uranium. And that's one of the issues that will continue to be hashed out within this 60-day window.
17: There was a giant orange fireball in the night sky in Florida as Blue Origin was prepping for a rocket launch next week.
20: When they tried to do a static fire test at Cape Canaveral Space Force Station in Florida late Thursday, the rocket exploded. Sound courtesy of Spaceflight Now's YouTube page. It was a monstrous explosion completely shrouding the 320-foot-tall Glenn rocket.
17: Fox's Jill Nato. The rocket's unmanned, so no one was hurt. Blue Origin CEO Jeff Bezos says it's too early to know the cause, but they will rebuild. An Amtrak train caught fire in a tunnel in New York City early this morning. Five workers were hurt, two seriously, disrupting train service. Former Attorney General Pam Bondi is at the Capitol now to answer House Committee's questions on the Jeffrey Epstein files.
21: Cameras and microphones will not be allowed, and Bondi will not be under oath. Bondi was subpoenaed to appear while she led the DOJ, but she refused. Bondi did, however, agree to sit for this transcribed interview. She is expected to be at the meeting with Assistant U.S. Attorney General Harmeet Dillon.
17: That's Fox's Gernal Scott. 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
25: Parts of Georgia were slammed by rain overnight and early this morning. However, the National Weather Service is calling for precipitation to pull back to around a 50% chance today and tomorrow. But the rain could return in force by the weekend. Flash flooding in areas with poor drainage remains a possibility as the region remains at high risk of flash floods. Excessive rain is causing E. coli levels in the Chattahoochee River to spike. Jess Sterline is the technical programs director at the environmental organization Chattahoochee Riverkeeper.
26: E. coli levels have increased due to heavy rain events. Anything that's on the ground, it'll get swept up and put into the river, and that causes increases in E. coli levels.
25: Atlanta News First reports that the most recent reading shows about 1,700 colony-forming units per 100 milliliters of water. The CDC is looking for volunteers to assist with the Ebola screenings ahead of the World Cup. The World Health Organization has declared the Ebola outbreak in Africa a public health emergency. CDC officials are planning to screen international visitors arriving at Hartsfield-Jackson International Airport. And it's that time of the year for the annual Scripps National Spelling Bee, with the Peach State well represented.
27: Two Georgia students, Sarv Duravani and Sriya Luckamseti, have both advanced to the quarterfinals of the 98th Scripps National Spelling Bee in Washington, D.C. Both students successfully made it through the first three rounds of the competition, along with 93 other spellers. This is Duravani's third time in a row as the Georgia champion speller.
25: Thomas Cage reports that the competition will continue with semifinals today and culminate with the finals on Thursday. I'm Liz Kennedy.
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1: I'm meteorologist Ray Stajic with the Weather Channel. We'll see the shower thunderstorm chances coming back this afternoon, especially into tonight. Showers, thunderstorms around today, 80 degrees. Tonight will drop into the mid-60s. More showers, possible thunder tomorrow, 80.
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6: Hi, everyone. So glad you're there. It's the Brian Kilmeade Show, closing out a busy, busy week. And I'll tell you, there's so many different things in the air. A lot of things in the balance coming up on this Friday. The market's pretty happy. Oil, barrel oil, under $90, first time in a long time. Why? They think peace is upon us, perhaps. I'm not buying it, sadly. Daniel Bielak's going to be on with us from Ukraine. What's happened in Ukraine is flat out changing warfare, and I am not overstating this. The Russians are on their heels. They're getting hit in their capital. And you know how they responded this morning? They actually hit Romania because they know they basically can't take Ukraine. It's an interesting response. A little bit later, Chad Bronstein's going to be here, co-founder and CEO of Real American Freestyle, one of the fastest growing sports in the country, about to announce a new deal with Fox Nation. So before we get to Charlie Hurd, set for, you know, him for Fox and Friends weekend, let's get to the big three.
2: Number three.
7: Because I had never seen Joe like that before or
8: You've
7: since.
8: Never seen him like
7: never.
8: That.
7: I don't know what happened. I mean, as I watched it, I thought, oh my God, he's having a stroke.
6: Right.
7: And so, it scared me to death.
6: And it gets worse from there. Biden's back and there's not a Democrat who is happy about it except Jill and her book tour.
2: Number two.
9: What I've learned is I actually don't want celebrities to come out and endorse me. I don't want anybody to endorse me except for the moms and the animal lovers in L.A. That's my entire vote.
29: Yeah.
9: Because that's, you know.
6: Yes, and that is Spencer Pratt, who really wowed people here at Fox News and hopefully in Los Angeles, the backstretch for California. Will it give an upset-minded Republicans, will they give the upset-minded Republicans a chance? Steve Hilton, Spencer Pratt have to bring back that state. And the only way to do it is to get rid of those Democrats who have destroyed it.
2: Number one.
30: The thing that got our attention and alarmed us is how they recommitted to all of their original goals. My point is it's unlikely that they're going to change. No matter what deal we put together, at the end of it, they're going to want to recover everything that they're losing.
6: So that is General Jack Keane with me about an hour ago. Iran's deal is done. I'll tell you what we know, and I'm still not convinced Iran can live up to any deal. So Charlie Hurd came in here a moment ago after filling in for Lawrence today and said, what are we talking about? And I said,
31: You wouldn't tell me.
6: Right. So I'll just make it easy.
31: Like I had to guess this one.
6: Ready? Blue Origin blew up on the launcher. What went wrong?
31: Yeah. Let me explain to you. As a rocket scientist, let me explain to you what went wrong. Yeah. I loved what Elon Musk probably summed it up the best. He said, rockets are hard.
6: Yep. I love the way he's trying to get to Mars.
31: Yeah.
6: And what does he call his rocket to get to Mars? I forgot what he calls it. But what happens is he's got to get a good launch and he's got to get certain things and it blows up. And CNN and MSNBC, since he's been so close to Trump, are actually cheering for the explosion.
31: Yeah, he was there.

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1: And he cuts out 25% of the parts to make it lighter, to make it more efficient. And his argument always is, if I haven't cut back so much that it hurts, then I haven't cut back enough. You can always go back and put things back in the process. But if you're not completely, if it doesn't hurt a little bit in the process, you're not completely rethinking it.
2: Before we get to Iran, quick thing. Why is it that the most successful people don't ever have any paperwork with them? They never have like a shoulder bag. So I'm always, I mean, I have a backpack. Every time I go, why is this so heavy? Right? And I don't have a space company. You know, I don't have a company. You know, but I go, I'm carrying everything, every day. But I'm looking at the most successful people. They, Jamie Dimon walks in, not a thing in his hand. Even his people don't have anything. Yeah. So why is that?
1: Well, you're asking the wrong person. As a person that also has to lug around a heavy. No, and I'm only now beginning to learn that I can actually put a lot of stuff on my phone. So the phone,
2: I use my calendar.
1: This phone has a camera. I don't know if you're aware of this, but you can actually screen grab things. And I screen grab things. If you go through my photos, it is thousands of pages of screen grabs of things that I've read and then had to circle because I can't remember anything anymore. But these geniuses and the thing I love about Elon Musk, he's somebody that like our founders would look at. He is exactly who they wanted to succeed in the country that they were bringing together.
2: And of all the fascinating people, the founding fathers, your mom, he reminds me of two, Jefferson and Benjamin Franklin.
1: Yeah.
2: Because, I mean, when you look at Benjamin Franklin, oh, what did he do? The fire department. Yeah. Oh, what did he do? Wood burning stove. What did he do? Electricity. What did he do? Convince the French to help us win a war. I mean, what couldn't he do? He looked at it every day and say, why not? Thomas Jefferson, the same thing. You know, you go into Monticello and he's got a weather system there. You know, he's got a clock and that he engineered himself. There's an archway where, in between rooms where he said he liked to lay out his books, but didn't want to go to the bedroom to sleep. So he'd sleep in between rooms not to waste any time.
1: And to this day, the plants that he grew on that mountain in his on his farm, where he was able to grow plants that could not grow anywhere within 100 miles of there, that in completely different growth zones in Virginia, where because of the way he used rock formations, he would build rock walls just the way like reptiles use rocks to adjust their temperatures. You have a completely different growing zone on the south side of the mountain where you had these rocks that would retain heat all night long, even in the winter, because just the sun was coming down. He was able to do all of this straight out of his brain. Mm-hmm. He was a true Renaissance man, and they were all, not only were they interested in politics and human nature, they were very interested in science. And Elon Musk is a student of science, obviously, but he's also a student of human nature.
2: Well, yeah, like you look at Jefferson, not a great speaker, hated it. Right. So everyone has a little bit of weakness. I mean, Elon Musk clearly has some weaknesses, but he got extreme successes. Also had a horrific upbringing with a terrible dad, a fantastic mom, but a terrible dad. So, and he's still trying to overcome that. So, all right, with something less impressive. Mm. Let's talk about Jill Biden. So she gets I think it's 20 million, at least 20 million advance, right? To write a book that nobody wants. I think it's almost like a payoff. And she's coming out. And she actually thinks, Charlie, that she's got a compliant press still and a compliant Democratic Party that will back her, and he doesn't. If you aren't proof, Alex Thompson and Jake Tapper wrote a book. It looks like Alex Thompson's book that Jake Tapper put his name on personally. And they just talk about talking to 200 different staffers that worked for the Bidens and talked about how he was consistently failing. Here he is. So keep in mind, on CNN, when Jill Biden comes out and says, well, my husband, I never saw him like he was in the debate before or after. Cut 37.
3: Well, she says that she's never seen him act that way before or since. But in the interviews that over 200 of which that Jake and I did, other people did see him act like that in the months before and in the months

0: after that, and those moments became increasingly hard to predict. And the White House was increasingly trying to manage them to keep those moments out of public view. And eventually, you know, during the debate, they could no longer hide those moments from the public.
1: So what did she expect? She knew this book was out already. Jake Tapper's book. What did she expect? I mean,
2: I don't know that she cares. I think that because she has always...
1: You don't think she's embarrassed? You don't think she's embarrassed about what's taking place over
2: there? She wasn't embarrassed by her husband, everything that her husband went through. She wasn't embarrassed enough to actually look out for his personal best interest.
1: Fox was the only one calling him out.
2: Yeah, but I, you know, talk about the opposite of Thomas Jefferson or Elon Musk. These are people who have spent their entire lives in politics, and all they know are politics. They've spent their entire lives trying, and they've made a tidy little fortune off of politics. And I think that when her husband left office, I think that they looked around and they got desperate and they felt like, okay, the money train is over. The gravy train is over. We have no further value. So they have to squeeze every penny they can. And so they do a book like this because they view it as the only way forward in terms of making money. It was the last hope of squeezing another ounce out of the stone of politics.
1: We went over this when Jake Tapper and Alex Thompson released the book. We thought, really? You're saying everything we said. Exactly. You were ridiculing us for doing it. And so I'm a little bit over it. But think about the Democratic Party. They want to have a situation where they don't like the Iran war. They want to focus on illegal immigration, that was going on in Newark. They want to talk about, they have Ken Paxton, the controversies there. Do they want to talk about Susan Collins? They want to talk, but instead, they're either talking about the autopsy that just came out. Now they're talking about Joe Biden again and his cognitive decline. These are negative things that they're forced to digest again.
2: They want to talk about anything but the issues, because on the issues, Donald Trump has proven that they are wrong on every single major issue, from the border to their weird gender stuff, all that stuff that they can't defend. So they wind up just talking about this stuff. And to me, I'm over it too. And it's all sort of stuff that we've been talking about for a long time. But you do still have a lot of members of the Democrat Party, Chris Coons, for example, in the United States Senate, powerful people in positions of power, who spent 4 years lying to us about all of this. Mm-hmm. To me, that is very significant.
1: Every time we talked about history, I remember in 11th grade, Woodrow Wilson had a stroke. And his wife covered up for him.
2: That's
1: we didn't find until years later that she was making all the decisions, and they just salted him away. That was before the era of television. Do you think we're going to be talking about this in decades from now? Well, that year in 2020 to 2024, when Joe Biden's wife covered for him, do you think that we'll be talking like we do about Woodrow Wilson's wife after he had a stroke?
2: I think that... Yeah, I do think we will be, but I think we'll be doing it in the context of Donald Trump. From 2016 to 2028, all the ways that Donald Trump both defied he rewrote all the books on how to do politics. But also, when it came to the actual issues, I've always argued that 2016, and the same is true about 2024, both of those elections were the most issue-oriented elections of our lifetime. They were actually about issues. Donald Trump didn't win because he was a nice guy. Yeah. He won because he was talking about issues that nobody else wanted to talk about. And you had that interregnum where you had Joe Biden, who the media loved and wanted to succeed, and he was an absolute, total, complete failure. And that failure, partly probably because he was losing his mind, partly because who knows who was in control, but also because the issues that the party embraced are issues that nobody, even Democrats, didn't want.
1: See, this worries me about the country. I looked at Spanberger ran as a moderate.
2: Yes.
1: And so did Mikey Sherrill. And so did Joe Biden.
2: Yep.
1: So we go, well, you know what? Center left as opposed to center right. Okay.
2: Yeah.
1: And they lied.
2: Totally.
1: Mondami didn't lie. You know, this woman, this mayor, Mondami is a socialist. So I know that is a disaster. I look at the socialist, inept socialist in Seattle. I can't even remember her name, but never had a job before, lived with her parents and gets this job. And I look at, you know, these people that say who they are And that's scary enough. But the ones that are deceiving, that's the worst.
2: Yeah, but I would say this, though. New York City, Seattle, San Francisco, those are...
1: Well, San Francisco, kind of, this guy's better. The new mayor's good.
2: But those places are kind of weird places. They're weird little petri dishes of politics. What is so important to me about New Jersey and Virginia is that these are states that are, they're not Republican states, certainly.
1: 45%
2: but they're,
1: maybe?
2: Yeah, they're within range for legitimate Republicans, as we have seen with in New Jersey, as we saw with Glenn Youngkin in Virginia. But like you say, the New York Times called Mikey Sherrill and Abigail Spanberger national security moms. They talked about national security. They talked about enforcing laws. They talked about everything that was mainstream. And then they govern as total radical wackos.
1: Yeah.
2: And to me, that I take some hope from that. I think that Democrats are going to learn that they have completely blown themselves up by doing that in Virginia.
1: I just want to get you on the record. We haven't talked about this, but I saw Spencer Bratt yesterday, and he's totally different from Trump in many ways, but not all. The one way they're alike, they're totally authentic.
2: Totally.
1: And of course, they got to look at their background, say they have no experience, but they don't care. Trump didn't care, and Spencer Pratt didn't care. Here's a little of what he said on Fox and Friends, Cut 20.
3: I'm a registered Republican, but my supporters are all Democrats because Los Angeles is all Democrats. All the people financing me are Democrats. All the meetings I take every day are Democrats. Democrats are very angry with what happened to Los Angeles. They were fed a bunch of lies by Mayor Bass, who said she was going to literally solve homelessness. She was going to do all these things she didn't do. So they, all of the people that put her actually in office are now behind me.
1: So I see him in third in the latest poll, Charlie. In the minute we have left, I think he's wildly underpolled. I think that he's going to get close to 50.
2: Yeah, just like within 2016, where you had the shy Trump voter, I think you have shy Spencer Pratt voters who just are sick and tired of it. And they're not right-wingers, they're not conservatives necessarily, but they just are sick and tired of the nonsense in L.A., and they want things to work. And, you know, by the way, if you're a Democrat and your belief is that government is the solution to all of these problems, wouldn't you want government to be competent? Wouldn't you want government to work properly? And it takes a guy like Spencer Pratt to walk out and say, no, actually, none of these things are working properly.
1: The mayor of San Francisco, according to almost all reports, he's heir to the Levi fortune. He's doing a really good job by doing some of the things that we talked about, no more needles, cleaning up the homelessness. And
2: Karen Bass is at 26%. To me, that is the most important number out of L.A.
1: We're going to see you on Saturday from 6 a.m. to 10 and Sunday from 6 a.m.
2: And then Gutfeld tonight. So I'm hoping after the break, you're going to give me some tips on how to make Gutfeld be really nice to me.
1: Never going to happen, and I'm the worst person to ask, and you
2: really?
1: Know that.
2: You're not going to help me with that?
1: Back in a moment.
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1: Is there a line that they would cross for you to go on the offensive again militarily?
2: Well, a deal that wasn't going to be good for us is the line, ultimately, because, you know, I'm playing it out and we're going to see. And that's what I do. I negotiate. They negotiate. They're very good negotiators. They're crafty. But in the end, we have all the cards.
3: So I'm looking at this deal, and it's just framed out. And I think the president's just going to try to get to November and then blow their doors off because Iran is not going to live up to this. They're talking about a 60-day agreement pending Trump's approval. Strait of Hormuz unrestricted, mines removed. U.S. blockade lifted, Iran allowed to sell oil freely. Iran agrees not to pursue a nuclear weapon. They've never agreed not to pursue a nuclear weapon. Then talks begin on uranium disposal and enrichment, okay? U.S. to discuss sanctions relief and frozen funds. I mean, you're talking $100 billion. Now, the Deputy Secretary of Iran's Supreme National Security Council came out and said Iran's assets must be returned, all of them, right away. Okay, not good. And their head of their parliament says we're going to maintain the right to enrich uranium. So, I might have believed the deal, I might have believed the people.

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3: I'm meteorologist Ray Stajic with the Weather Channel. We'll see the shower thunderstorm chances coming back this afternoon, especially into tonight. Showers, thunderstorms around today, 80 degrees. Tonight will drop into the mid-60s. More showers, possible thunder tomorrow, 80.
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5: Budgets are being stretched thin for many Georgians, but even more so for parents. Rocio Rivera has more on what one local food bank says about their summer food supply.
6: Everybody's budget is stretched as fuel prices go up. Housing is expensive as well. Food, every time we go to the grocery store, we see higher prices.
7: That's Kathy McCollum with the Middle Georgia Community Food Bank in Macon telling 41 NBC they are seeing food supply challenges during the summer months. She says with kids out of school, summertime meals are the highest in demand.
6: We know that a lot of those students rely on free breakfast and lunch at school. And of course, when they're not going to school during the summertime, that means families have to afford more food to keep their children healthy during the summer.
7: McCollum says there are places you can go for help with summer meals, including schools and libraries. I'm Rocio Rivera.
5: Delta Airlines is extending its pause to flights to the Middle East from Atlanta. This comes as tensions in the region continue to affect travel. Through December 18th, all flights between Atlanta and Tel Aviv are not happening. Delta says affected customers will be notified of cancellations through the Fly Delta app. Flights to Tel Aviv from New York's JFK Airport are planned to resume on September 6th. The Atlanta Police Department is preparing for the FIFA World Cup with a safety panel discussion this week to address security. Born and raised in Atlanta, CeeLo Green is part of the lineup of artists for fan events during the World Cup, according to FIFA. The fan festival will run for 16 days at Centennial Olympic Park starting next month. Admission to the festival is free and will also include live match broadcasts, food, and games. I'm Liz Kennedy.
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16: In this moment, we can see that even during our really initiative on the battlefield, we've got it. We are in a better position than it was during the year. We, even in such situation, we have such circumstances where our people are not saved. Civilians, first of all, I'm speaking about our civilians because of the big deficit with anti-ballistic missiles. And even the program Pearl, that, which works, doesn't help totally.
3: So that was President Zelensky talking about the progress they made and what they need to continue to fight off Russia, who, man, have they turned it around. When people talk about countries that have persevered and ultimately will prevail, they're going to be talking about Ukraine for generations. They are already the strongest army in Europe. I would take them pound for pound over the Russians any single day. And I hope France, Sweden, Norway, England, everybody understands that you better learn to defend yourself like Ukraine's been forced to. But man, fundamentally, they know how to fight and they're not going to be beat. Daniel Bielak is part of that. He is a member of the Territorial Defense Forces of Ukraine, former chief investment advisor to the prime minister of Ukraine, and has been a great spokesperson for the fight. Daniel, how would you characterize things on the ground today in Ukraine?
17: Thanks. Good to be back on, Brian. Well, we're definitely taking the fight back to the...
3: Another cut from President Zelensky, and have you comment on it, because I want you to hear the other one. Let's listen.
16: Thank you for coming these days, difficult days after massive attack. Thanks for your support, bipartisan support. Well, we're thankful to the United States. And we are thankful to President and to the Congress of the United States. It's true, we had massive attack on Ukraine. I decided to write a letter to the Congress of the United States and also to the White House. I think that the situation is not simple because of these attacks. We have the questions with anti-ballistic missiles, and we are very thankful for the program Pearl, and we are thankful for our dialogue.
3: So he wrote a letter to Congress. He was greeting Senator Richard Blumenthal, along with Lindsey Graham, has really stood by Ukraine. And I hope we continue to support Ukraine. The one thing I just disagree with the president on, he doesn't seem all in and just wants to broker a peace deal. And I don't think he understands what's been innovated from that country. Daniel, it's amazing what you guys have done.
17: Well, Brian, we're extremely grateful to the people of the United States for the support we've had in this battle from day one. I mean, without a doubt, without your support, we would not be here today. And, you know, the nature of that support has changed over time, but I think the support of the American people hasn't. I mean, you know, because of you know, what you've been able to provide us with and what we're buying from you now, we're not only in this fight, but we're taking the fight back to them, as President Zelensky has said. We've captured more territory in the last 2 months than Russia took in the last 9 months of last year. At horrific cost to them. They're losing 35,000 men a month. Our losses are somewhere like 10 times less. And it's all been tech. It's all been tech, iterated. As you know, I think I mentioned I'm a member of the board of something called Ukrainian Freedom Fund, and they had a big symposium in Boston recently where it was said that, Ukraine is evolving as a laboratory of military adaptation and involves technology, organizational change, and battlefield innovation. And this is constant iteration between the guys in the front line and the private sector. I mean, you know, it's not the government that's building these things. And it's small companies. Some have become quite big companies. And we're iterating and making technological advances inside of you know, weeks, not even months. You know, we're under massive attack, Brian. You know, last week we had 1,500 drones and 90 missiles shot at us. Most of those were aimed at Kyiv, and you know, these are big rockets now. So ballistic missiles, cruise missiles, and as President Zelensky said, we're running low on Patriot because the only thing that can shoot the big guys down. We're probably shooting down about 90% of the Shaheds, the drones that are attacking us with interceptors, cheap interceptors that have been developed by American, European, and Ukrainian companies that are highly effective. But you know, these big ballistic missiles, there was a cruise missile hit 2 weeks before this attack. A cruise missile hit an apartment building right next to my girl's school and brought the whole building down, killed 24 people, wow, including three children. Yeah.
18: So, but, you know, I was talking to these generals, and you live it, but they said, if you want to see the future of fighting, don't look at Iran, look at Ukraine and what they've been able to innovate. And now, sure enough, you guys looking to make money, I hope, but also you're helping out the Gulf states, helping out the European states. You're looking to do deals with people about what you guys have done and adapted to in real time. I mean, it's unbelievable. You took out the Ukrainians took out the Russian Navy without a Navy. They literally tried to shut off your access to moving grain out of your country. And you decided, well, we're just going to take action ourselves. And now you blew open those waterways.
17: Yeah, you know, that which doesn't kill you makes you stronger, Brian. And, you know, we're up against a terrorist state that wants to eliminate us as a people, as a nation, completely. You know, what we're seeing from Russia today is a sign of real desperation. You know, the bombs that they're throwing at us, the missiles are like made a month or two ago. They're not coming out of inventory anymore. And that's that asymmetrical warfare. I mean, the whole notion of warfare has changed dramatically. And I think the United States got a taste of that in Iran. I mean, the tactics that the Iranians were using, they learned from the Russians. And it just shows that how much Russia has been helping Iran kill American soldiers and attack American troops in the Gulf. This is not just some Iranian Revolutionary Guards. They are being backed by Russia and China. Who do you think's giving the Iranians the coordinates of where American troops
18: Russia.
17: Are and bases? Exactly.
18: Absolutely.
17: Exactly.
18: Russia.
17: And so, you know, this the United States is actually and Ukraine are actually coming together much closer in terms of the kind of things that the American military, the most formidable fighting force in the world, but the nature of warfare is changing.
18: Getting cheaper.
17: A $500 drone can take out a $5 million tank. And so you know, the United States needs that battlefield technology and that battlefield experience, but we need things that you have that we can't make, like the Patriot missiles. And I think there is a lot that can be done here. The Gulf states are looking at building factories to make the kinds of drones that we've been manufacturing in Ukraine, cheap swarms, things that can take down all sorts of drones coming into the country in exchange for big ticket license agreements that's going to help continue to fund our defense industrial base.
18: So Daniel,
17: and, United States is important behind that too.
18: So I was in Germany. And there's a whole drone division of Ukrainians. I met, they were in their 20s. I saw a general in his 40s at a military base, obviously. And I saw a bunch of drone operators, and they were just telling me how, you know, in the beginning, if you had a drone, you had a guy with a joystick. Could be somewhere in Las Vegas, and they'd be controlling that operation in Afghanistan. Now, AI is, you basically give it a mission and tell them to accomplish it, and the drone makes its own decisions. And we're watching some of this adjustment in real time, but it's obvious that this goes beyond leadership. You know, it's not prime minister to president, it's not secretary of state to president. A lot of this is military to military, and they're just dealing with each other on a lower level, but a more important level. Do you find that?
17: Yeah, 100%. I mean, you know, we've got a very decentralized a process where a lot of the brigades and an Army Corps are able to procure the things they need on their own. Battlefield is now really all about, you know, organizing, training, and equipping. That's always been the case, but it's in a far more granular fashion. And, you know, there was an article in the Wall Street Journal recently about Operation Hedgehog, which was war games that took place in Estonia last year, where 16 Ukrainian drone operators from the Nemesis Battalion in the Unmanned Systems Forces basically took out two NATO battalions. 16 guys took out two NATO battalions. I know those guys, and I asked them, what was it like? And he said it was a turkey shoot. He said they just, you know, and it's not their fault. They just never had to face that kind of an enemy.
18: It's all changing in real time.
17: That's really important.
18: Yep. Thanks so much, Daniel. I got to end there up against a hard break, but continue to fight. You definitely have support of almost the entire country, and it's amazing. We should be doing deals together rapidly because we have to bulk up our drone technology, and we need some. We're putting about, I think, $90 billion aside just for that. We should go to Ukraine to find out how to do it. Daniel Bielak, thanks so much. When we come back, Chad Bronstein joins us from RAF. Don't move.
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0: Hey, we are back, and let's bring in Chad Bronstein, co-founder and CEO of Real American Freestyle, that debuted on Fox Nation, and he's been loyal to the network as wrestling has really grown in a way that no one thought possible, and they've tried this in the past. It's just not worked. They're now on their 9th event coming up in Dallas. It'll be live Saturday night, competing with me in Reno, Nevada. How dare you, Chad? I'm going to be on stage in Reno, but you think you can beat me, and you probably will over in Dallas, starting at 8 o'clock on Fox Nation. So, Chad, as you continue to make progress, you also have a big announcement, don't you?
17: Yeah, well,
8: We announced a big partnership with Fox, another one. We've done six different deals with Fox in under 8 months. And Brian, I always like to say this on your show, I should be one of your favorite guests now.
0: Yes.
8: But you are the reason why, introducing us to Gavin Haddon almost a year ago, of why we're on Fox. And so it's been an unbelievable partnership for us. We just launched a 14-show extension. We're doing our first youth tournament series, which is incredible. At Fox has partnered with us on that. So now the youth will be able to compete on the main stage every Sunday after our Saturday event. And we're also released with you guys, like American Idol kind of format, trying out to be the next real American freestyle superstar. So we're going to have an open call for people to actually come out. Brian, you could come out in a singlet like you have been before and try out for your chance to be on our stage.
0: So let me see. So I would probably, right now, I'm 173. I'd have to get down to what? What would be a weight class? Probably in my vicinity. I'd probably get down to 150. And I'd have to hope that somebody... I have to hope that somebody has no experience.
8: You versus Real Woods. It's like, you know...
0: Let's try it.
8: Great one.
0: Hey, so that's going to be interesting. So you have a chance to do a Rocky story.
8: Yeah, it's like, I think we're going to see so many cool stories come out of that. To be honest with you, like when I met with Fox about this idea, it was actually Fox gave it, you know, we thought about this, but they kind of pushed us to do this. But it's a really cool, we're going to have thousands of people trying out, and you're going to uncover some really cool stories and some people that we may not have responded to, because we're moving a mile a minute and they have their opportunity to be seen.
0: So what you're also doing is a next-gen program. So I can't tell you, the wrestling has always been big in my town of Massapequa and certain areas, just like lacrosse. Some areas it's hotbed, some areas it isn't. And the Midwest, obviously, it thrives at the college level. So what you're trying to do is help the next generation, literally, that's the name of it, and it launches July 19th in Milwaukee. What is the approach there?
8: So, you know, how I started this was because of my son, right? My son's almost 10 years old, but I wrestled my whole life, kind of grew up, Brian, in the same area as you did, with a big wrestling town. And, you know, this was started off of youth, right? Giving the youth the ability to meet their superstars, people they look up to. There's a big tournament series that happens all the time in youth. And every time we host an event, kids come up to us and say, hey, when's our shot? When's our shot to be on the big stage? So Next Gen's going to give, it's like, it's a, you know, we have these long weekends. They're going to have the opportunity to wrestle every Sunday, and they have to wrestle in three tournaments out of six if they want to make it to our big, called pay-per-view, right? Our longer weekend, where Friday, the number one RAF belt holder for the youth will go up against the number one contender the night before the main stage. So they'll have the same opportunity, same setup, and they get to have the Eric Bischoff show production quality on that main stage.
0: So if you're a wrestling family or your kids like to wrestle, instead of, you know, you got your normal tournaments that are in your town. Got it. That's fine. Go do it. But now you have a chance, almost like American Idol, to almost like win your region and have a chance to do this on this platform and have a chance to wrestle in bigger and bigger events. There's no downside to that.
8: Well, Brian, we actually partnered with USA Wrestling on this too. And what's crazy is when we announced it, we just announced Fox streaming deal a couple of days ago. When we announced the deal, Mexico, Puerto Rico, all these different, New Zealand, people were signing up to be the next RAF Next Gen superstar. So in Milwaukee, when we have this event, we got 850 registrants the day of we launched it.
0: And under 12? Under 12?
8: So 8U, 10U, 12U, 15U. And so what's also great is Fox investing in showcasing these athletes on Fox Nation is just, you know, this has never happened before in the sport of wrestling, but we believe that youth, obviously, and that's most of our audience, is we're a family friendly sport. And so it's a lot of youth that are coming to our events.
0: You know, what's great is number one, it's great for the sport. I love when grassroots sports grow. Like basketball and football don't need any help, right? But it's the other sports, gymnastics, field hockey, wrestling. I mean, there's sports that if you expose people to it, it'll really grow. And that's your goal. Not to just make money at the highest level. Everyone can do that. Major League Baseball, NFL. What you're doing is let's grow the next generation. Little League did that a little bit too, where they name all the teams, they were the Indians and the Yankees and the Mets. So they kind of, you get a loyalty to the Astros, whoever you played with as a kid. But you guys are going to start doing that now. Breed Wrestling. And what I love about it is you're not running from USA Wrestling. And this way they don't feel as though you're a rival. You're partnering with them. So you have the nonprofit element to it that have been the bedrock of the sport.
8: Yeah, you know, it's there's never been a pro league, and USA Wrestling, we have a good relationship with them. They're happy about this, right? We're showcasing the sport on the biggest stage, and they're most of USA Wrestling Olympians or people that are competing are part of RAF. So we have a symbiotic relationship. But yes, to your point, it's like the NBA has with their Olympic committees, right?
0: Yeah.
8: We're a professional league. So, we want to work with them. We're going to work with UWW and the international regions. But it's like you said, it's not just to make money, it's to build the sport. And that we're investing a lot of money in the sport.
0: And don't forget, Saturday night, it's coming up on at 8 o'clock. We start at 7, so start watching us and then watch you guys. Undiscovered, the search for the next RAF superstar is a new original unscripted series, also on Fox Nation. Hey, Jack, congratulations on all this. You are not letting, you're not standing still on your success. You're continuing to expand. Congratulations.
8: Well, Brian, the only thing I would say is you still haven't been to one yet.
0: I know. I got to come.
8: But thank you for everything. Thank you for everything you've done.
0: You're the best. Thanks so much. Chad Brownstein, thank you. Keep it here. Brian Kilmeade Show.
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25: It was a very rough day. I'm Dave Anthony, Fox News. That's what Blue Origin CEO reacted to the rocket blowing up on the launch pad, and Jeff Bezos vows to rebuild.
26: The explosion lit up the night sky over Cape Canaveral Space Force Station and was seen, heard, and felt by residents along Florida's Space Coast.
25: Fox's Jonathan Seri says it happened during a test.
26: Blue Origin had been preparing the rocket for an unmanned flight to deliver Amazon LEO high-speed internet satellites to low Earth orbit next week. However, Blue Origin intends to use New Glenn rockets to launch lunar landers on future missions for NASA's Artemis program.
25: Since that rocket was unmanned, nobody was hurt. A setback for President Trump in court a short time ago. A federal judge temporarily blocks that nearly $1.8 billion fund for those who believe they were political targets of the Biden Justice Department. The judge has set up a June 12th hearing on whether to continue to block the so-called anti-weaponization fund that was set up as part of the president dropping his IRS lawsuit over tax return leaks. We're still waiting to see if President Trump signs off on a tentative deal with Iran to extend the ceasefire for 60 days. He tells Laura Trump in an interview that'll air on Fox at 9 p.m. tomorrow night.
27: We have all the cards because
1: we've defeated them militarily.
25: Iran wants U.S. sanctions relief as part of the deal and an end to Israel's war on Hezbollah and Lebanon. Also in this possible agreement,
3: the Strait of Hormuz fully reopens and mines are removed within 30 days. The U.S. lifts its blockade, allowing Iran to sell oil freely. Iran agrees to not pursue a nuclear weapon and talks begin on disposing its enriched uranium.
25: Fox's Jeff Paul in Dubai. A nightmare on I-95 in Virginia. Early this morning, a bus crashed into six vehicles as they slowed down in a work zone, but police say the bus did not. Five people inside the vehicles were killed, three more critically injured. 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
6: Parts of Georgia were slammed by rain overnight and early this morning. However, the National Weather Service is calling for precipitation to pull back to around a 50% chance today and tomorrow. But the rain could return in force by the weekend. Flash flooding in areas with poor drainage remains a possibility as the region remains at high risk of flash floods. Excessive rain is causing E. coli levels in the Chattahoochee River to spike. Jess Sterline is the technical programs director at the environmental organization Chattahoochee River Keeper.
7: E. coli levels have increased due to heavy rain events. Anything that's on the ground, it'll get swept up and put into the river, and that causes increases in E. coli levels.
6: Atlanta News First reports that the most recent reading shows about 1,700 colony-forming units per 100 milliliters of water. The CDC is looking for volunteers to assist with the Ebola screenings ahead of the World Cup. The World Health Organization has declared the Ebola outbreak in Africa a public health emergency. CDC officials are planning to screen international visitors arriving at Hartsfield-Jackson International Airport. And it's that time of the year for the annual Scripps National Spelling Bee, with the Peach State well represented.
9: Two Georgia students, Sarv Duravani and Shriya Luckimsetti, have both advanced to the quarterfinals of the 98th Scripps National Spelling Bee in Washington, D.C. Both students successfully made it through the first three rounds of the competition, along with 93 other spellers. This is Duravani's third time in a row as the Georgia champion speller.
6: Thomas Cage reports that the competition will continue with semifinals today and culminate with the finals on Thursday. I'm Liz Kennedy.
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30: I'm meteorologist Ray Stajic from the Weather Channel. From west to east, scattered showers, thunderstorms coming in this afternoon into tonight. 80 degrees today, dropping to 65 tonight. Saturday, a few showers, maybe a thunderstorm in the afternoon, 80.
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16: 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It's Brian Kilmeade.
0: Hi, everyone. So glad you're there. I come to you from Midtown Manhattan, heard around the country, around the world. We got a great YouTube channel now, too. 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So many people watching everything on YouTube and tell me about it. So it's great to have our own channel. Rebecca Heinrich's going to be with us, senior fellow at the Hudson Institute. We're going to break down what's happened with Iran. And Daniel Hoffman, former CIA station chief, served in Moscow, Iraq, Pakistan, South Asia, Europe, and probably did a lot of things he can't talk about. But we'll try to get it out of him. He's got a great message this graduation season. And we got to talk about what this deal is that might be framed out to stop the war in Iran. Let's get to the big three.
2: Number three.
8: Because I had never seen Joe like that before or since.
10: Never seen him like
8: never.
10: That.
8: I don't know what happened. I mean, as I watched it, I thought, oh, my God, he's having a stroke.
0: She's a liar.
8: And scared me to death.
0: Yeah, she's a liar. Biden's back, and there's not a Democrat who's happy about it, except Jill. We'll talk about it.
2: Number two.
11: What I've learned is I actually don't want celebrities to come out and endorse me. I don't want anybody to endorse me except for the moms and the animal lovers in L.A. That's my entire vote.
12: Yeah.
11: Because that's...
0: Backstretch for California. Will it give an upset-minded Republican Party a chance? Steve Hilton as governor, Spencer Pratt as mayor. Let's see if they can do it.
2: Number one.
13: The thing that got our attention and alarmed us is how they recommitted to all of their original goals. My point is it's unlikely that they're going to change. No matter what deal we put together, at the end of it, they're going to want to recover everything that they're losing.
0: Iran deal done? Question mark. I'll tell you what we know, and I'm not convinced Iran will live up to anything they say they will. And because I'm getting a lot of different things that they're saying. So here's essentially the deal. 60-day agreement to negotiate. In that time, the Strait of Hormuz opens unrestricted, mines removed. The U.S. blockade lifted, Iran allowed to sell oil freely. Really? Iran agrees not to pursue a nuclear weapon. Do we possibly believe that? Talks begin on uranium disposal and enrichment. Well, that's good. U.S. to discuss sanctions relief and frozen funds, maybe to a degree. Discuss humanitarian and aid and goods for Iran. That's okay. But this is crazy. For Israel, the Israel-Hezbollah war in Lebanon would end. Yeah, if you stop funding the proxies, then we could talk about that ending. But what is Israel supposed to sit there and watch Hezbollah rearm? Daniel Hoffman joins us now. He is the definition of skeptical usually. Well, Daniel, how do you feel about this memorandum of understanding?
12: Yeah, more than skeptical, Brian. Look, the point of our military operation inside Iran was to induce Iran to negotiate in good faith on their nuclear program, on their ballistic missile and drone programs, and on proxy terrorists. These were all the things that we didn't get to with the JCPOA. And President Trump rightly withdrew from the JCPOA, and he will be judged on whether he can deliver something better. Now, we've won every single kinetic engagement with Iran, but speaking frankly, we haven't achieved our strategic objective of bringing Iran to their knees and inducing them to negotiate in a way that would suit our own national security. I'm concerned because we have three elements of our leverage. It's the sanctions, it's the blockade, and the potential for U.S. military strikes. When we enter a negotiation phase, the potential for U.S. military strikes goes down. If we eliminate the blockade, that reduces a lot of leverage for us. And if we're talking about giving Iran money,

0: Here's the president yesterday, cut three.
1: Well, I think we're doing very well. I think they are starting to give us the things that they have to give us. And if they do, that's great. And if they won't, then the man on my left is going to finish him off.
0: And that man on his left is Secretary of War Pete Hegseth. How equipped are we to finish them off?
2: Yeah, well, that's a real good question. You know, we've definitely expended a lot of our munitions, and it's not something the Trump administration is ever going to discuss publicly, the extent to which we are prepared militarily to carry on additional strikes. I'm sure we are, but the question about whether that limits our ability to deter China in Asia or to deal with Russia's barbaric war on Ukraine, those are questions the administration will be discussing behind the scenes. I don't expect us to learn a whole lot publicly about that.
0: I mean, them saying, come get the uranium, that's a yes or no. We have to come and get it. If they don't let us, we know. But when they say we're not enriching, we never believe that. I mean, you don't build a nuclear program into a mountain if you are not enriching to weapons grade. And then you have the pickaxe situation, which we really have not affected because it's so effectively been buried inside that huge mountain.
2: Look, it's the post-war phase that concerns me a great deal. If Iran has given sanctions relief, we know where that money's going. It's not to build girls' schools. They're going to rearm and reconstitute their weapons of mass destruction. They're going to provide funding to proxy terrorists to carry on attacks in the region and beyond. And that concerns me greatly. We have not, we decapitated the regime, but we didn't change the regime or its behavior. We're going to have to deal with them long term unless we go back to military strikes and take out this leadership in the hope that the next round of leaders might be more amenable to negotiating in good faith.
0: I want you to hear what General Jack Keane told me this morning, cut 11.
3: Where the Iranians are, they want to stretch these negotiations out as long as possible, because then they think in their minds it's less likely the president will go back into military operations. But they have miscalculated about this president before, and that's dangerous on this part, and they would likely do that again here.
0: I mean, they just know one thing. He's totally, to them, he's totally unpredictable. Would you, isn't that you? As a CIA guy, if I told you to study President Trump, he'd be a very hard guy to study because you don't really see patterns. Am I right, Dan?
2: No, no patterns, and a willingness to take great risk, like a riverboat gambler. You know, President Trump has succeeded and failed in business, and he is willing to take risks when it comes to foreign policy. No other president would have thought of doing what he did in Venezuela, or is putting or put the pressure on Cuba, or would launch an attack to kill the IRGC commander Soleimani back in 2020, or this war against Iran. So, yes, he is very hard indeed to predict. But the Iranians are also, it's worth remembering, a junior partner in this century's axis of dictatorships. And they know if they delay U.S. strikes, that just gives them more time to receive assistance from their allies, Russia and China.
0: So we hear this story. We know that Iran China was getting around the sanctions by buying oil on this so-called shadow fleet. Well, evidently, Iran has been getting billions of dollars from China still through this entire process. $31 billion from oil sales to China just last year. China accounts for about 90% of their sales. And now they talk about the shadow, the so-called teapot refineries that are getting some of this sanctioned oil and putting them into the Chinese economy. Does it surprise you that they would say one thing and do another to us?
2: No, that's what China does. And look, China, Russia, Iran, North Korea, they're all allied together. And they share an interest, particularly Russia, Iran, and China, in reducing or eliminating altogether U.S. influence in the Middle East. So it would open up opportunities for China. China operates to a great degree in the Middle East. They've got factories in Oman. They've sought closer relationships with Gulf states. They want to portray the United States as an unreliable ally. That's the long game for Iran, as well with support from Russia and China. And that's something that we have to be dealing with and countering.
0: What about leverage points? What about we tell the Gulf states, you got to make a choice. You pressure China to stop financing Iran because Iran made it clear the Gulf states are the enemy. They've been going after Bahrain, Kuwait, Qatar, Oman in the beginning, as well as Saudi Arabia. So why don't the Gulf states use their leverage point and say, make a choice, China?
2: Yeah. Look, it's either us or them. And that's over to Secretary Rubio to conduct the diplomacy with our Gulf state allies and partners to ensure that they make the right choice. You're

0: allied with us, that means that you shouldn't be doing business with the Chinese, Oman, Saudi Arabia, UAE, and others. UAE has a lot of Russian money right now in their country. They need to deal with that as well. That's just part of diplomacy, and it's over to Secretary Rubio to make that happen.
1: So right now, Iranian officials are urging its long-suffering people to conserve water, fuel, and electricity. Now, they already had shortages. I don't know, Dan, how in touch you are with people that might know what's going on in Iran, but what is the situation, the best you know it?
0: I mean, it's been awful for years and years, but the IRGC, which is in charge of Iran, the Iranian Revolutionary Guard Corps, with the besieged paramilitary force supporting them, doesn't care. They will deny human rights to their population and suppress them. The population doesn't have the wherewithal to overthrow the regime. The regime has a lot of weapons and a lot of guys who are willing to shoot innocent people. So, yes, there's a lot of pain being felt. But again, I can tell you that even if Iran were to receive some sanctions relief, that money's not going into making life better for Iranians. Nor do I see the potential for any change in the regime by virtue of the fact that they've modernized their economy or received additional money for reconstruction. I just don't see any of that happening. They define themselves based on being at war with the United States and Israel.
1: And they're good at that. But who do we talk to? I'm reading quotes from their Deputy Secretary of National Security, saying Iran's assets must be returned to in full and unconditionally. All right, all the frozen funds. That's $100 billion, maybe more. That's not going to happen. And then their head of the Iranian Parliament's National Security Committee comes out and says Iran's red lines include the country's right to enrich uranium. Okay, that's a non-starter, too. That's not in the deal. So not only are they not true to their word, we don't know whose word we're taking.
0: Well, this is public posturing, and they need to appear tough for their own regime, for the guys in their own regime, and also because they are the leader of the resistance, as they like to call it, against Israel and the United States. So they want to look and sound tough to their proxy terrorists, to Hamas, Hezbollah, the Houthis, and the Shia militants, proxy militants in Iraq. That's why you're seeing all of this. Now, behind the scenes, Brian, there may be discussions happening there to which we are not privy, where Iranians are more open about deals they may be willing to make. But they could never say so publicly. That's just not going to happen. Not with these guys.
1: So just talk about Ukraine real quick before we go. It looks like last night the Russians hit a apartment building in Romania. Why would a country that's losing 35,000 soldiers a week, right? 35,000, let's say. So they're losing this. They're actually losing ground. We just had an official on from Ukraine. They've gained more ground over the last month than the Russians have gained in the last 9 months. So they're really taking a pounding. Why would it be working to their advantage to hit a NATO ally?
0: So Putin has multiple objectives going on at the same time. The reason why they would be fine with drones flying into NATO member airspace or hitting a population in Romania is because they want to demonstrate that NATO is feckless to deal with any Russian threat. It's a probe, and it's a dig at NATO and U.S. leadership of NATO. And look, to me at least, strategically, we should be taking the fight to Iran and supporting Ukraine. And that's how we get at Russia, Iran, and China, and North Korea. The lineup is real clear here. It's more clear now than it's been since the 1930s when we're fighting Hitler. It's us against dictatorships. And Ukraine is very much the geopolitical fault line between dictatorship and democracy. And we can either side it up with the Ukrainians, who are providing a lot of assistance to the Gulf states on counter-drone warfare. I think we should be doubling down, as many others, General Keane, General Kellogg have said, we need to be doubling down on our support to Ukraine.
1: Absolutely.
0: That's how we deal with Iran more effectively as well.
1: Dan, aren't they the number one army in Europe right now?
0: Yeah. I kind of want them on my side. Also, the way they've integrated intelligence into their war fighting, along with this century's revolution in military affairs, drones. And they are the leaders, absolutely.
1: Daniel Hopman, thanks so much. But lastly, before we go, you had a message that you wrote in your column about for high school seniors and people graduating. What is that message?
0: So the message was embrace the unexpected. I didn't come up with that myself. That was a valedictorian, a kid named Seth Scott, delivered an inspiring graduation speech to his classmates at Plano Senior High School in Texas back in 2018. And he encouraged his fellow graduates to be undaunted about the future, to take risks. And I've just found that in my own life after retiring from CIA, those words just resonated deeply with me. Rely on education and continue to learn. Learning is a lifelong journey. And that's how we deal with whatever unexpected events might happen in our lives. For me and my kids, it was my wife being diagnosed with terminal cancer when she was 37 and passing away 4 years later when our kids were 11 and 8. But we embraced the unexpected and we dealt with it. We didn't waste time focusing on things we couldn't do anything about. We tried to find a path to philanthropy that would soothe our broken hearts by working with the Jesse Reese Foundation to support kids in the fight for their lives against pediatric cancer. So I just thought it was a message I wanted to share with kids as they enter, you know, a new phase in their lives, whether they're moving on for more school or maybe taking a break to go into the workforce.
1: How are you kids doing?
0: Listen, I always say the best thing I did for them was marry their mom. So they are excelling on the sports field and in the classroom thanks to mom, and I'm grateful for that.
1: Awesome. Daniel Hoffman, thanks so much. Appreciate it. And we'll be talking to you again,
0: Brian,
1: as this deal formulates. Thank you. Daniel Hoffman, former CIA station chief in multiple trouble areas, and he's a Fox News contributor. Back in a moment.
2: 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Brian's got a lot more to say. Stay with Brian Kilmeade.

0: love this place. I've been surfing here since I was a kid. Now, seeing my grandson out on the water, it means everything to me. Watching him and taking in the blue waves, the sea breeze, the blurry horizon.
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0: The talk show that's getting you talking. You're with Brian Kilmeade.
1: Other people did see him act like that in the months before and in the months after that. And those moments became increasingly hard to predict.
2: And I just wonder if that's not something that the Democrats are not going to have to deal with for the next 2 years, or at least that may come up.
3: Conversation should be had about the deceptiveness
4: I think
3: that was behind this. Like, that's the conversation that I think ought to be had.
5: The Joe Biden was not going to be a credible candidate for president because of his age and declining health.
6: That is ridiculous. It's farcical, but true. All those Democrats weighing in demand, and I look at the CNN hosts as she's clearly left-wing, want to know an explanation of what happened to Joe Biden, why his failure was covered up. It wasn't covered up. He didn't admit to it, but it wasn't covered up. His doctor should be really called on the carpet. That's a guy that should get bipartisan ridicule because he would not answer the question, would not sit down for an interview, would not hold a press conference because he was basically covering up for what a guy. Now we find out massive cancer, by the way. No, everyone forgets about that. He's going through treatment. And then we find out that, you know, we see before our eyes him faltering, not being able to walk, not being able to talk, not being able to think. Understand it, mixing up names and who's dead and who's alive, and thinking of naming world leaders that haven't been in office since the 1970s or 80s. I mean, Helmut Kohl. He was saying the most ridiculous things. Prime Minister Mitterrand of France. So we were pointing it out. Nobody was saying it. When you pointed it out, you were cold, you were cruel. Now everyone's pointing it out. It's just so crazy that the former first lady is going to write a book and think she can still snow the majority of the media who don't need the Bidens anymore. They're going to hammer her. And the fact that she could not anticipate that blows me away. We come back, Rebecca Heinrichs, on What's at Stake in the Middle East. Don't move.
7: Well, I'll leave.

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3: I'm meteorologist Ray Stigick from the Weather Channel. From west to east, scattered showers, thunderstorms coming in this afternoon into tonight. 80 degrees today, dropping to 65 tonight. Saturday, a few showers, maybe a thunderstorm in the afternoon, 80.
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5: Budgets are being stretched thin for many Georgians, but even more so for parents. Rocio Rivera has more on what one local food bank says about their summer food supply.
6: Everybody's budget is stretched as fuel prices go up. Housing is expensive as well. Food, every time we go to the grocery store, we see higher prices.
7: That's Kathy McCollum with the Middle Georgia Community Food Bank in Macon telling 41NBC they are seeing food supply challenges during the summer months. She says with kids out of school, summertime meals are the highest in demand.
6: We know that a lot of those students rely on free breakfast and lunch at school. And of course, when they're not going to school during the summertime, that means families have to afford more food to keep their children healthy during the summer.
7: McCollum says there are places you can go for help with summer meals, including schools and libraries. I'm Rocio Rivera.
5: Delta Airlines is extending its pause to flights to the Middle East from Atlanta. This comes as tensions in the region continue to affect travel. Through December 18th, all flights between Atlanta and Tel Aviv are not happening. Delta says affected customers will be notified of cancellations through the Fly Delta app. Flights to Tel Aviv from New York's JFK Airport are planned to resume on September 6th. The Atlanta Police Department is preparing for the FIFA World Cup with a safety panel discussion this week to address security. Born and raised in Atlanta, CeeLo Green is part of the lineup of artists for fan events during the World Cup, according to FIFA. The fan festival will run for 16 days at Centennial Olympic Park starting next month. Admission to the festival is free and will also include live match broadcasts, food, and games. I'm Liz Kennedy.
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0: He'll make your head spin. It's Brian Kilmeade.
1: There are a lot of details to work out, but what I mean is I think we're making progress. We're getting to a point where we could potentially sit down and settle these issues, but that requires us to make a little bit more progress. I can't guarantee that we're going to get there, but right now I feel pretty good about it.
2: And that is the Vice President yesterday at a commencement address for Air Force Academy. With us right now is Rebecca Heinrich, Senior Fellow at the Hudson Institute, just back from Ukraine, but what's harder is getting here from Washington.
3: That's right.
2: Right? Because a fire at Penn Station, it backed up all trains coming from the south.
3: Right.
2: So they just told you, trains are canceled, can't get in.
3: Right. I showed up 5:30 a.m. this morning. They told me to find another way to New York.
2: And you did.
3: I did. Got the last seat on a Delta flight.
2: All right. So we appreciate it. So this is what we know. U.S. blockade gets lifted. Iran allowed to sell oil freely. Iran agrees not to pursue a nuclear weapon. Talks begin on uranium disposal and enrichment. U.S. to discuss sanctions relief and frozen funds, humanitarian aid, and don't let Israel hit Hezbollah anymore in Lebanon. What do you think?
3: Well, a couple of those already crossed President Trump's red lines, so I'm still really skeptical. So President Trump's been very clear that Israel obviously has a right to defend itself. So as long as Hezbollah keeps firing at Israel, Israel's going to have a right to defend itself. The other thing, too, you know, I talked to a senior White House official a few days ago who's told me that there's no way there's going to be any lifting of U.S. blockade or removal of U.S. forces until there is demonstrated Iranian behavior that lets the strait open. And so far, to my knowledge, the Iranians want the condition of the blockade lifted first before they let, you know, before they say that they're not going to fire on ships in the strait. So I'm still very skeptical that we've got Iranians operating in good faith. I understand the administration's goal is to get that strait open as soon as possible to get energy prices down, but I remain skeptical.
2: They also want, does President Trump, them, Saudi Arabia, anybody who has not joined, Bahrain, UAE has already joined. Anyone not in the Abraham Accords to join. How do you feel about that?
3: Well, look,
2: Saudis have said no, not until a Palestinian state is formed, really?
3: Yeah. I mean, look, the Gulf states are the reason that the United States is being restrained in Project Freedom. Remember, like, Project Freedom was this great mission, I thought. Rubio explained it really well. The chairman of the Joint Staff explained it really well. Hegseth explained it really well. Purely defensive operation, take out IRGC militia in the strait that are shooting on any ships. We've got over 1,000 ships still trapped in the strait. And so this idea was purely defensive operation to open up the strait forcibly. And it was the Gulf states that said, don't do that, because if you do that, the Iranians are going to retaliate against critical infrastructure in our countries. And so President Trump wants this coalition with the Gulf states. So he put the brakes on Project Freedom. So I think he's totally right to say, look, you know, we're going to go a different way to try negotiations again. But at the very least, all these Gulf states that have seen how bad the Iranians are, they owe us this normalization with Israel. Get with the program.
2: So you can't, with the not funding the proxies and limiting ballistic missiles, that is not a part of the memorandum of understanding. We assume it's going to be in the 60-day negotiation. But you can't tell Israel, don't bomb, no more fighting in Lebanon, by the same time allow Iran to go fund and prop up Hezbollah again.
3: That's right. I mean, remember,
2: so we'll never agree to that. They
3: no,
2: shouldn't.
3: No. And remember, you know, Iran is still, it has not renounced its support for these Shia militia groups outside of its borders. And Iran funds, as you said, Brian, funds, trains, and supports Hezbollah. And so it cannot make a condition that the Israelis cannot defend themselves against its main proxy group.
2: Right. So militarily, I think the military would love to be able to finish the job. Is that what you're getting?
3: Yeah, my understanding is, you know, I keep hearing people say, look, Rebecca, there are limits to what our military can achieve. I mean, of course, in theory, that's true. But President Trump's initiation of Epic Fury demonstrated overwhelming military competency. I mean, we have the Iranians totally, completely vulnerable right now. We know that there are Iranian surface-to-air missiles, surface-to-ship missiles all along the coastline in the Strait of Hormuz. We know that they have this ability to launch these fast boats against these ships. Our military can take those out. We have drone defense against some of our ships, and we have the ability to offensively go after these these fast boats. So
2: through warthogs.
3: Yeah. So I'm totally in favor, at the very least, along the coastline. We got to get rid of these IRGC militia, because even if there's some kind of deal, what I don't like is the optics and the substance of the Iranians actually giving us permission to operate in the strait.
2: That can never happen, because it's a bad precedent for all international waters around the world. Here's General Jack Keane on what he guarantees. Cut nine.
4: We know they're going to cheat. Look at this. Just this week alone, with the violation of the ceasefire in the Straits of Hormuz. Who's doing that? The Iranians are doing that. And we had to react to it. Look what they've done in Lebanon. The ceasefire began on April the 8th. And since April the 8th, less than 2 months, they have fired rockets and missiles into northern Israel over 900 times. 1,200 plus drones have been fired into northern Israel, all since April the 8th. And that is under the guise of a ceasefire. And the Israelis are in a defensive crouch because they're abiding by the terms of the deal, which is they can only conduct defensive operations. I point this out because it reminds us who we really are dealing with here.
2: You don't need a reminder, Rebecca, but I think the rest of the world understand we're not dealing with an equal partner that can be trusted. One thing is consistent. They never have been able to be trusted.
3: That's right. And I hear a lot of people say, look, like, you know, wars end in negotiations and diplomacy, but only after one side has its will broken and is no longer willing to fight. And the Iranians are still willing to fight, even though the United States has completely taken out their proper navy. The IRGC still has these fast boats in the strait. We've taken out their air force. We've taken out a significant ability of them to produce missiles, their defense industrial capacity, their steel industry, their plastic industry. And now we're sitting there and they're still terrorizing the Strait of Hormuz because their will is not broken. You still see Iranian politicians on X, being very provocative, mocking the United States. And so, you know, until the United States can compel the Iranians to say, look, you've lost, and now we dictate terms, you do not dictate terms, I think this thing is still going to be a major problem.
2: So you were over in Ukraine, and you were there for how many days?
3: 7 days in country and 1 day in Moldova.
2: So I want you to Senator Richard Blumenthal said some positive things. Cut 17.
5: Let me just dispel a couple of myths. America is not leaving Ukraine. Our diplomats are here to stay. We're standing behind Ukraine, as we have done from the outset. We will not be cowed by Russian threats or bullying. We're not scared, and neither should the people of Ukraine be cowed in any way by this kind of bullying.
2: So they need patriots right now, President Zelensky said. They're doing good drone to drone. What did you find when you were there?
3: Yeah, a couple of things. One, the amazing resilience of Ukrainian people. I mean, I met with political leaders, military leaders, civil society leaders, spent over an hour with President Zelensky and an hour with the First Lady. But really the remarkable people who I met were just sort of the everyday Ukrainians. Elderly ladies of Ukraine going into these community centers and making camouflage netting for Ukrainian troops. Very pro-US, pro-freedom, incredible people. The big takeaway for me is the Ukrainians are not asking for much of the United States at this point. They have got drone production capacity. They've got more to teach us than we can give on drone fighting. But they do need patriots, and the United States is the only one that can produce these things. And they need them because the Russians are firing missiles, and the Ukrainian people need to have the confidence that they can be protected. Mm-hmm. So that they can go to work and send their kids to school. And that's why they need American patriots.
2: Right. Do you think they'll be able to get them?
3: They should. I mean, so far,
2: production's a problem.
3: Production is a problem only if the United States doesn't make it a priority. So the United States has the ability to produce the necessary patriots as long as we don't do stupid things like say, look, you know, we need these for a future potential conflict with China. In theory, I get that. We've got a war right now with an ally right now. The other important point, Brian, is that the Ukrainians, when they use the patriot systems, they learn how to adapt them. So then we learn how to adapt them. So then the patriots that we are iterating are even better than they were before we sent them.
2: And the Russians, you say, look at this as a fight against the U.S.
3: Oh, totally. So the other thing I learned in Ukraine is hearing all of these briefings is the Russians view Ukraine as a pro-West, pro-democracy nation that stands in the way of the Russians' ability to push the United States out of Europe and break up NATO. So ultimately, the Russians fear the United States. They don't really take the Europeans seriously. They see Ukraine as standing in the way of their biggest adversary, which is the United
2: Poland
3: States.
2: Poland understands that, right?
3: Oh, yeah.
2: The Baltics understand that. And then yesterday, Romania's apartment building got hit by a Russian drone in Romania. That is a NATO ally. What should our response be?
3: Well, more than just a sort of bland denunciation. I mean, the United States should clearly say that it was Russia that acted aggressively against Romania.
2: Of course.
3: That we defend Romanian territory. Remember, the Romanians are very pro-U.S. too. Romanians have been great, even on Epic Fury. They've been one of the countries that have said, hey, whatever you need, we want to be able to help and provide help. And so I think that the United States needs to stop trying to be like the mediator, sort of the middle person here. It needs to clearly be on the side of Ukraine, needs to bolster NATO's front, which is, you know, if we want to shift some troops from Germany, don't bring them out of Europe. Ship them to Romania and to Poland and the Baltic nations. That's a great place for them to be. And it can still encourage our European allies to step up as well.
2: I know. I think they got the message. I mean, Sweden and Norway, Finland, I get it. They get it. Poland gets it. The Baltic nations, the best they can, but they're tiny.
3: Yep.
2: Understood. You know, who still doesn't get it is France. And England's playing like under 2%. And what did they show us? They had three ships.
3: Yeah, they got it. They have got a major domestic problems. They got to invest in defense. Absolutely. The one country we have not mentioned, though, is Germany's actually really stepping up. I was really surprised when we were in Ukraine to see the economic support and aid that the Germans are stepping up and providing. It's the wealthiest European country. They should. But the Germans, I mean, under Chancellor Merz, I mean, he's no Angela Merkel. I mean, he really is investing in German defense industry. And so he really is headed in the right direction.
2: That's good, because I know that there's a bit of a fracture. I am shocked after the initial surge, and president does things different, taking out the Ayatollah, wiping out 40, ultimately 60, maybe 80 of their leaders. They said our allies were upset. Okay. They were upset. They said we should have been ridden. Understood, but we wanted the element of surprise. You could debate that at the military level and at some war college. But since then, they've done nothing, meeting without us, how they're going to open up the strait when the conflict's done. I mean, that is really arrogant. And I don't think realistic. Do you really want to ally the person who's been the country that's been your backstop for the last 60 years?
3: Right. So the United States is the leader of NATO. I'm a big proponent, as I know you are, Brian, of making NATO stronger.
2: Yep.
3: The United States needs these countries. We're still operating out of Germany, out of England now, somewhat out of France, a little bit out of Italy for Epic Fury. That's how we project power into the Middle East is from these European bases. And I do think if you talk to these European leaders, they'll say, look, nobody cares. You know, everyone's glad the Ayatollah is gone. We know that Iran posed a major threat to Europe, but they still have these political problems with the United States. So, you know, what my recommendation is, I wish that the United States would focus our diplomacy on the Europeans and the Gulf states and not with the Iranians right now, and get a coalition of the willing to open up the Strait of Hormuz and get something in place. Because if you bring the Europeans on board, one nation individually doesn't have enough firepower, but collectively they do, and they can help us.
2: They would, and they also had snapback sanctions. They decided to put the snapback sanctions on.
3: Yeah.
2: So we're not alerting them to a problem. They acknowledge that problem.
3: They do.
2: So we'll see what happens. Lastly, the president's still going to go to the G7, still going to go to the NATO conference, at which time, what do you think the posture will be against him? It'd be aggressive like the Canadian leader? Or do you think they'll understand, like the general secretary, that the U.S. has to be dealt with respectfully?
3: Yeah, I think it's the latter. I mean, look, I think interests ultimately prevail in the end. And as frustrating and as angry as you can get on some of the different things that the United States has done, you know, all of these European countries know that they cannot replace what the United States brings to the protection of the free world, the West, of which they're still included. They can't replace it, not in the near future, not in my lifetime. And so they know, I think Secretary General Rutte is really the leader to follow here. He gets it. And that is my hope, that the countries follow his lead.
2: All right, Rebecca, thanks so much. I hope the country follows your lead too. Anyone who has to go to New York from D.C. because you were dexterous enough to have another mode of transportation and you didn't want to drive, correct?
3: That's right. Didn't want to drive.
2: Absolutely. Rebecca Heinrich, thanks so much. Senior fellow at the Hudson Institute. Back in a moment.
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1: Did you ever see signs that he was falling into cognitive decline?
2: No.
1: People were saying he wasn't the same Joe Biden.
2: Well, I don't think that's true. He was the same, the essence of the same Joe Biden. But yeah, he was slowing down. He was getting older. I mean, we all observe that. When you know, it's a very intense job. I think it ages you quickly.
3: Come on, give me a break. Ages you quickly, slowing down. He couldn't do the job. He wasn't slowing down. He couldn't do the job. And that's the story that still has to yet to come out. And it's obviously, do not buy her book. The last thing you want is for Jill Biden to become a bestseller while she just makes up stuff and people aren't even buying it. I hope like 9 people buy this book, because name a Democrat that wants to hear Jill Biden's story. Jill Biden, an inconsequential first lady, unless, of course, she was running the entire country. Does anyone vote for Jill Biden or would have voted for her? Are you kidding? Here's some of the other Democrats and what they said. Cut 31.
4: Other people did see him act like that in the months before and in the months after that. And those moments became increasingly hard to predict.
5: And I just wonder if that's not something that the Democrats are not going to have to deal with for the next 2 years, or at least that may come up.
6: Conversation should be had about the deceptiveness
7: I think that was
6: behind this. Like, that's the conversation that I think ought to be had.
8: The Joe Biden was not going to be a credible candidate for president because of his age and declining health.
3: Okay. He shouldn't have been president. And if you said that when he was president or even leaked it out to anonymous sources, it would have certainly been helpful. And by the way, it would have helped your own party. But what happened is, and I'm sure this is going to be written, so Joe Biden thinks he's a one-term president. He said, I'm a transitional figure. And it was just understood that it'd be 4 and done. But at the midterm elections, basically due to Roe v. Wade, that decision, it was supposed to be a red wave. But after Roe v. Wade, so many women were motivated because they thought that their abortion was at, you know, even though abortion's gone up since Roe v. Wade was overturned, since abortion was on the ballot, they were motivated. And therefore, the House barely went to Republicans and the Senate stayed. So what happened? Joe Biden says, I'm popular. I passed 3 pieces of major legislation, did bipartisan gun reform, did infrastructure deal, got some buy-in from Republicans. And then I did my ridiculous new Green Deal. I'm popular. Look, I'm staying. And nobody pushed him out. Nobody said, but Joe, you're not good. You're not making any sense. I mean, I've seen you. I've talked to you. You know you nodded off while we're talking. You know that you can't even have meetings. You know there's only cabinet meetings. The last one was led by your wife. You can't do that. Instead, they just said, go for it. Everyone's afraid to say it. So then everything fell apart in 2024 because they did well in 2022. And it paved the way for President Trump just to play it beautifully and becomes president. And now he's doing consequential things. The things I will not tolerate is people saying that Donald Trump is slipping. Yeah, there are times when he nods off, maybe. I don't know if he did the other day. But it makes total sense to me because I do it. I don't have cognitive problems. What happens is when you sleep 4 and 4.5 hours, if you're in a hot location or sitting down too long, that happens. President sits down in these cabinet meetings or has to sit down in these other things. In situations, you're not off. What he could do is get 8 hours sleep. There'd be zero problems.
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12: A legal setback for the new Trump legal fund. I'm Dave Anthony, Fox News, and it came this morning.
13: A temporary order from a federal judge in Virginia blocks any payments from a nearly $1.8 billion Justice Department compensation fund. The fund was set up to pay out settlements to individuals accusing the Biden administration of investigating or prosecuting them for political purposes. Its creation came about from a separate settlement to end the lawsuit by President Trump and members of his family against the IRS.
12: That's Fox's Jared Halpern at the White House. Some Republicans joined Democrats critical of the fund. The judge has set a June 12th hearing to consider extending the block. Now, the president just posted on Truth Social. He's meeting now in the Situation Room to make a final determination on whether to agree to extend the ceasefire with Iran another 60 days. The president wrote that Iran must agree to never have a nuclear weapon. The Hormuz Strait must be immediately open. No tolls for unrestricted shipping traffic in both directions. Former Attorney General Pam Bondi's at the Capitol, answering questions in the Jeffrey Epstein sex trafficking investigation, but not under oath and not in public.
14: We want to get the truth to the American people. We want to try to provide justice for the survivors.
12: That's Republican House Oversight Committee Chairman James Comer. Democrats have accused the Trump administration of not releasing all the Epstein files like Congress demanded. Death and destruction on a highway early this morning.
15: It happened at around 2:35 a.m. on I-95 South in Stafford County in Northern Virginia. State police say a charter bus failed to slow down for traffic ahead of a work zone and hit 6 vehicles, killing 5 people among the occupants. They say 34 people are hospitalized, 3 with critical injuries. The crash is still being investigated with criminal charges pending.
12: Fox's Chris Foster. Blue Origin vowing to rebuild after last night's massive explosion on a Cape Canaveral launch pad in Florida while testing a rocket. Before a launch next week, nobody was hurt. 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
18: Parts of Georgia were slammed by rain overnight and early this morning. However, the National Weather Service is calling for precipitation to pull back to around a 50% chance today and tomorrow. But the rain could return in force by the weekend. Flash flooding in areas with poor drainage remains a possibility as the region remains at high risk of flash floods. Excessive rain is causing E. coli levels in the Chattahoochee River to spike. Jess Sterline is the technical programs director at the environmental organization Chattahoochee River Keeper.
19: E. coli levels have increased due to heavy rain events. Anything that's on the ground, it'll get swept up and put into the river, and that causes increases in E. coli levels.
18: Atlanta News First reports that the most recent reading shows about 1,700 colony-forming units per 100 milliliters of water.
20: The CDC is looking for volunteers to assist with the Ebola screenings ahead of the World Cup. The World Health Organization has declared the Ebola outbreak in Africa a public health emergency. CDC officials are planning to screen international visitors arriving at Hartsfield-Jackson International Airport. And it's that time of the year for the annual Scripps National Spelling Bee, with the Peach State well represented.
21: Two Georgia students, Sarv Duravani and Shriya Luckimsetti, have both advanced to the quarterfinals of the 98th Scripps National Spelling Bee in Washington, D.C. Both students successfully made it through the first three rounds of the competition, along with 93 other spellers. This is Duravani's third time in a row as the Georgia champion speller.
20: Thomas Cage reports that the competition will continue with semifinals today and culminate with the finals on Thursday. I'm Liz Kennedy.
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25: I'm meteorologist Ray Stajic from the Weather Channel. From west to east, scattered showers, thunderstorms coming in this afternoon into tonight. 80 degrees today, dropping to 65 tonight. Saturday, a few showers, maybe a thunderstorm in the afternoon, 80.
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3: 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And don't forget, One Nation Sunday at 10 o'clock. We've got a great lineup, starting with Harvey Levin. Going to bring us inside this Los Angeles race for mayor and the California race for governor. And he sees it up close and personal and how Hollywood is going with Spencer Pratt. But they're not saying it publicly. And the one guy against him, of course, is Jimmy Kimmel. Why wouldn't he? He's against everything that's not left-wing and radical. Tommy Lahren is warming up to come in, to come on with us. He's going to be co-host of the Big Weekend Show, goes 6 hours over the weekend. And Sid Rosenberg, host of Sid and Friends in the Morning on 77 WABC, is going to weigh in on many things, including the mayor's decision. First time ever a mayor in New York City not to march in the Israeli parade on Sunday. So let's get to the big three.
11: Number three.
2: Because I had never seen Joe like that before or since.
26: Never seen him like
2: never.
26: That.
2: I don't know what happened. I mean, as I watched it, I thought, oh my God, he's having a stroke.
3: Yeah, too bad, First Lady. Then you quickly went to the Waffle House. Biden's back and there's not a Democrat who is happy about it except Jill, because she has a book to sell.
11: Number two.
27: What I've learned is I actually don't want celebrities to come out and endorse me. I don't want anybody to endorse me except for the moms and the animal lovers in L.A. That's my entire vote.
4: Yeah.
27: Because that's,
3: you know. Backstretch for California. Will it give an upset-minded Republican a chance? Steve Hilton, does he have a chance? Spencer Pratt, does he have a chance? We'll talk about it.
11: Number one.
28: The thing that got our attention and alarmed us is how they recommitted to all of their original goals. My point is, it's unlikely that they're going to change. No matter what deal we put together, at the end of it, they're going to want to recover everything that they're losing.
3: And right now, there are a meeting in the Oval Office about should they take these deal points on a memorandum of understanding and negotiate for the next 60 days. That is General Jack Keane with me this morning. I don't believe one word they say ever, and nobody else does either. I think this is a delay of game, and I think ideally we'll get everything paused, open up the strait, and then blow them away after the midterms. Tommy Lahren joins us now. Hey, Tommy.
29: Great to talk to you, Brian, and I'm so happy that we're talking about L.A. We're talking about all the big stuff. You know, I'm very, very interested in especially that mayoral race in L.A., only a few days away now, so Very excited to get to talk to you about that.
3: So I'm looking at the I guess the latest poll, and it looks like Spencer Pratt, if I'm to believe this poll, is in very close third. But I don't really believe the poll. In fact, he says, don't believe any of it. He says he thinks he's going to get over 50% because that's the type of response he's getting. But people are afraid to speak up. So this Berkeley poll has Bass with 26, Rahman with 25, and Pratt with 22. You used to live out there. What do you think?
29: I think that the polls are definitely underperforming for Spencer Pratt for exactly the reason that you outlined. There are a lot of people in Los Angeles who might not even be conservative minded, but they're so afraid of being labeled a conservative because they support somebody who happens to be a Republican, but is also not running as a Republican, that they don't want to answer accurately in the polls. So I think he's definitely underperforming the reality in the polls. I think there are a lot of folks in Los Angeles who not only had their minds completely changed with the Palisades fires and all of that, but also just folks that are realizing that those homeless encampments, they're not just staying on Skid Row. And Skid Row is awful. It's horrible. There's animal abuse, drug use. It's despicable. But those encampments, anybody who's been to LA, especially in the last 5 or 6 years, knows that those encampments are pretty much everywhere. And even the folks there that have big money, Hollywood money, you know, they live in the life of luxury, is starting to impact their quality of life. And I don't know how they could possibly vote for either the current mayor, Karen Bass, or somebody who sits on the city council, Nithya Rahman. It's

0: if everyone who's as angry as me in Los Angeles just goes and votes and they don't just share things on social media or tell their friend they're angry, they physically go vote. And they don't have to wait till June 2nd. A lot of people are concerned about elections and you've got to vote in person. No, you vote today. You put it in the mailbox, you drop it in the ballot box. We win with the most votes. And a lot of people, again, in California are concerned about, oh, election fraud. We can always outvote cheating, period. And we can do that literally in the next 5 days with just moms alone and animal lovers, because I'm also going to stop the abuse of these dogs on the streets and in these alleged no-kill shelters that are killing thousands of dogs.
1: So he thinks, hey, you know, that's a great attitude to have, by the way. I'm more for that. Okay, do your best you can in election integrity, then deal with it, what you have. Don't make excuses.
2: Yeah, you know, none of us conservatives necessarily love California elections and their process, their mail-in votes and their drop boxes and all this. I mean, they were the first in the country, I believe, to do it before everybody else started it. So I hate that. But Spencer understands that in the landscape that he's in, he has to push that and he has to make sure everyone's voting by any, you know, way that they prefer to do it. So he's smart in that. I also want to talk to his point that I think has been an underreported point in mainstream media on the dogs and the animals on Skid Row and the shelter system and this no-kill, all this. I'm very invested in it. I work with a lot of the same people that Spencer does, and the animal abuse, the people feeding drugs to animals to test their drugs, breeding the dogs over and over and over again so they can get $300 from another bum on the street. It's ridiculous. And the people in power right now, turning a blind eye. A lot of animal lovers in Los Angeles. I know it seems like a niche issue, but I actually think that the animal lovers are going to show out for Spencer Pratt. It could make a big difference.
1: So I know they're taking him serious when I see Jimmy Kimmel try to rip him. You know, they're rolling out Letterman clips when Spencer Pratt was in his 20s and he was on a reality show. And then Jake Tapper found this, Cut 22, with Alex Jones.
3: What about government-sponsored terror? What about 9-11? What about governments staging terror attacks? Is 9-11 an inside job from your research?
4: Not from my research, but from your research, it 100% is, because I can't even believe that it took me seeing your film to know about Building 7. How did that not hit the mainstream media?
1: Right. So more of that crap. But that was 2007. So he was at 2009. So he was asked about it. And here's what he said. Cut 23.
0: The reality is people in charge fail us as taxpayers. And when you're listening to that audio, that's a 21, 22-year-old person. I'm now 42. Unfortunately, you know, I was young and naive to understanding how there is people that will fail citizens across the board. And I would have to go back and look at all that. I haven't watched any of those things in 20 years or whatever. But I bet now with my fresh eyes of surviving the city's negligence that burned 12 people in my neighborhood alive, 7,000 structures.
5: It was horrible.
0: Seeing how fast the internet said that was a conspiracy and how I had to be like, no, this is how it happened, this, and this. Now with new fresh eyes, I'm sure I would look at that a lot different.
1: So, I mean, that's how I know they're taking him seriously, but I have no patience for people who says 9-11 was an inside job. Your thoughts?
2: Well, here's the deal. Ask Karen Bass what she was doing when she was 21 or 22 years old. Yeah. I don't think we're going to like the answer to that. You know, I watched The Hills. I watched Spencer Pratt on The Hills. I watched his wife Heidi on The Hills. I'm a millennial. I love that stuff. I still do. But this notion that, well, because he was on a reality show or because he might have said some controversial things when he was on a reality show or in his early 20s, has nothing to do with the race he's running. First of all, he's not running to be president of the United States, where some of those statements would be perhaps a little bit more important. He's running to fix Los Angeles, and he keeps reiterating this over and over again. I'm not running on national politics. What I want to do is I want to clean up the homeless encampments, get the drug addicts off the streets. I want to make your parks safe. I want to make sure your kids aren't tripping over needles when they do go to the park so that moms can push strollers and feel safe. And I want to make sure that the reservoirs have water so that when inevitably we have another wildfire, we have a way to put it out.
1: Or an
2: arsonist.
1: That's
2: what he's running on. Like, he's not running on 9-11. He's not running on Iran. Like, that is his point, and that's why, for me, for Los Angeles, it's so important that they listen. He is the look-around candidate. Look around. If you don't like the way things are looking and how much you're paying for it, you're going to have to vote new, and your option is Spencer Pratt, because the other two, they're currently involved in destroying your city.
1: I just hope he wins, and we start a trend of practical people running and trying.

0: to win in major cities because Republicans have basically thrown up their hands and said, I have no shot. That could change things. I want you to hear Jimmy Kimmel going after him yesterday. Cut 27.
1: The difference between Donald Trump and this guy is Donald Trump actually had a job before he was on a reality show. This hole now has given birth to Spencer Pratt, who is running for mayor, another narcissist looking for attention. And I just, are we really going to risk repeating that mistake we made with Trump in L.A. of all places? Mayor should not be your first job.
0: So he's desperate, yet he goes to work every day on Hollywood Boulevard. He sees the decline before his eyes. That's one of the worst things that could happen, to get a star in that Hollywood Boulevard, because he's going to be mocked and defaced on a daily basis. He watched the movie industry leave. This guy just wants to come in and change things and fix things. Why do you think that Jimmy Kimmel takes offense to that?
2: Well, because Jimmy Kimmel, well, there's a lot of reasons why Jimmy Kimmel is going to take offense to anything that is remotely common sense in any way, shape, or form related to conservative principles and ideas. But I would also say, I don't recall, Brian, did Jimmy Kimmel have the same analysis of Mayor Zohran Mamdani? Because to my knowledge, Zohran Mamdani has never had a real job before he was mayor of New York City, the financial capital of the world. So I wonder if Jimmy Kimmel was also making that same assessment with Mamdani. I didn't hear it. Maybe you did, Brian. But, you know, if not, it's a little rich that you're criticizing Spencer Pratt, who, by the way, graduated from USC with a political science degree, is very intelligent, and has clearly done his research on the issues that matter to Los Angeles.
0: By the
2: and
0: way,
2: that's what this race should be about.
0: I love that comparison, by the way, because he had one summer camp job as an inconsequential state assemblyman, and then he gets this job as mayor. So the market's now at 51,000 plus, up 415 points, and it looks like Donald Trump has said in a meeting in a Situation Room that he's going to lift our blockade, and they're going to lift their blockade of the Strait. And I assume not the toll's got to go. We're starting to get information, but the market's responding positively, and oil is already at $88 a barrel. So there's going to, I know you're going to be talking about this for 6 hours over the weekend, but but your thoughts about how this is coming to fray. And for people who don't know, there's a mutual lifting of the blockades. Iran agrees not to pursue a nuclear weapon. Talks begin on uranium disposal. The U.S. to discuss sanctions relief and frozen funds, and discuss humanitarian aid and goods for Iran, and Israel and Hezbollah stop fighting. So there's a lot of questions there. But your thoughts?
2: Yeah, a lot of questions. All of that sounds good, and I'm always praying for that, and I'm hopeful and I'm optimistic. I know this president's not going to enter into a bad deal, but can we trust Iran?
0: Nope.
2: I feel like we've been down this road before. So I think if there's anybody who understands that, it's President Trump. But again, we're going to be talking about this all weekend on Big Weekend Show. All of this sounds good. I know the president's obviously facing some pressure due to the gas prices here and some of the discomfort that comes along with that. But I have faith that he's going to do what's right in the long term. That's what he's been saying over and over. You know, he's not looking at the midterms. He's looking at national security, and he's looking at, you know, the hopes of the world. So I'm optimistic, but the follow through is where things get a little sticky on that end.
0: Tommy Lahren, thanks so much. You're doing a great job over the weekend. Also, check out her show. She's host of Outkicks. Tommy Lahren is fearless and a Fox News contributor. 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Tommy, thanks so much. Great to see you. Almost.
2: Thanks, Brian. And I'll see you on our shared weekend night.
0: Absolutely. Sunday night at 10 o'clock. One Nation, Tommy's second favorite show. Back in a moment.
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0: 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I've been surfing here since I was a kid. Now, seeing my grandson out on the water, it means everything to me. Watching him and taking in the blue waves, the sea breeze, the blurry horizon.
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0: his mouth to your ears, it's Brian Kilmeade.
1: She thought he was having a stroke. It's inexplicable as a wife,
2: look,
1: why you wouldn't stop the whole thing right then and go straight to a hospital. What's your take on what she's saying now?
2: Frankly, my take is that as I've gone up and down the state of Delaware in the last couple of days, nobody's asked me about Joe Biden's debate performance in 2024. They've asked me about the rising price of gas. They've asked me about Trump's tariffs. They've asked me about insecurity and instability because of an unresolved war in Iran that is not going well. As someone who cares for President Biden, I too was concerned about what that several-second pause meant, what was happening at the moment. But I was with President Biden earlier today, and he's fine. I see regular incidents where President Trump falls asleep in meetings in the middle of the day.
3: This is so sickening to me, because this is Senator Chris Coons, who is labeled as a moderate, and I fall into that trap too sometimes. He covered up more than anybody else outside the family for his failure, because nobody saw more of Joe Biden than the guy that replaced him in the Senate than Chris Coons. And he had would push back on everybody that said he's not ready to run. He, of course, can do four more years. Of course, he's doing a great job. Of course, he's tapped in. Of course, he's sharp. So he lied. And then when it went over the edge, said, well, when he clearly fell apart at the debate and he decided to bail out, then he said, OK, it's time to move on. And now he's saying, why are you bringing this up? Hey, Senator, I agree with you. If Martha McCallum or Brian Kilmeade brought up out of nowhere Joe Biden's failures in the debate, you have every right to say, what are you talking about? But it's the first former first lady that came out and is again skewing history we all live through, that even CNN is now free to report because they were too hostage to their ideology to be honest and care. Alex Thompson writes this book with Jake Tapper. And that's why. And then people book you to say, wait a second, what are you going to say about him now? And Donald Trump, yeah, when you sleep 4 hours a day, sometimes you sit down too long, you're not off. You know how I know that? Because I do it. I get on a train sometimes at 3 o'clock. You could say you don't agree with me. Not many people say I have cognitive failure. Okay, nobody says that. You might say I never had cognitive success. You could say whatever. Whatever I am now, I was 10 years ago, 20 years ago. I tell you, I know he's 80. But Donald Trump works 20 hours a day, does not like to sleep, is up at 6 in the morning. I know directly he's up at 6 in the morning before Fox and Friends. Talk to him sometimes in the middle of the show. And you also know that he calls people at 2 in the morning. I talked to the Secretary of Interior. He said it's not unusual to get a call at 2 in the morning. So sometimes at 3 o'clock in the afternoon or 12 o'clock, you're in an hour meeting. You might not off. Yeah. Doesn't mean you're failing. It means maybe you need more sleep, but it doesn't mean you're failing. And the reason why I know that is because I have never, ever, and we never will again, have a president more accessible to more people. How many times does Axios say we found out directly? How many times does Kristen Welker of Meet the Press say, I just talked to the president, and here's who he reported? How many times did Jonathan Carl say that? Do you think ABC's been good to President Trump? He sued them. Do you think NBC's been good to President Trump? I think Kristen Welker's been reasonably fair. I really do. I think Jonathan Carl does a good job too, but I really think that Connie doesn't like Trump. Doesn't think he should be president, just my view. But he still calls him. He's interacting with him. If this guy was failing, losing his train of thought, doing things unusual that he wasn't doing 20 years ago, they'd be reporting exclusively. But instead, they enjoy access, and therefore their viewers and listeners get more access. At some point, you'll give him credit. But Chris Coons, nice try. Another fail.

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3: I'm meteorologist Ray Stajic from the Weather Channel. From west to east, scattered showers, thunderstorms coming in this afternoon into tonight. 80 degrees today, dropping to 65 tonight. Saturday, a few showers, maybe a thunderstorm in the afternoon, 80.
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5: Budgets are being stretched thin for many Georgians, but even more so for parents. Rocio Rivera has more on what one local food bank says about their summer food supply.
6: Everybody's budget is stretched as fuel prices go up. Housing is expensive as well. Food, every time we go to the grocery store, we see higher prices.
7: That's Kathy McCollum with the Middle Georgia Community Food Bank in Macon telling 41 NBC they are seeing food supply challenges during the summer months. She says with kids out of school, summertime meals are the highest in demand.
6: We know that a lot of those students rely on free breakfast and lunch at school. And of course, when they're not going to school during the summertime, that means families have to afford more food to keep their children healthy during the summer.
7: McCollum says there are places you can go for help with summer meals, including schools and libraries. I'm Rocio Rivera.
5: Delta Airlines is extending its pause to flights to the Middle East from Atlanta. This comes as tensions in the region continue to affect travel. Through December 18th, all flights between Atlanta and Tel Aviv are not happening. Delta says affected customers will be notified of cancellations through the Fly Delta app. Flights to Tel Aviv from New York's JFK Airport are planned to resume on September 6th. The Atlanta Police Department is preparing for the FIFA World Cup with a safety panel discussion this week to address security. Born and raised in Atlanta, CeeLo Green is part of the lineup of artists for fan events during the World Cup, according to FIFA. The fan festival will run for 16 days at Centennial Olympic Park starting next month. Admission to the festival is free and will also include live match broadcasts, food, and games. I'm Liz Kennedy.
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14: Hey, we are back, and let me just read you this Truth Social post from President Trump. Iran must agree that they will never have a nuclear weapon or bomb. The Strait of Hormuz must immediately open. No tolls for unrestricted shipping traffic. This is 43 minutes ago in both directions. All water mine bombs, if any, will be terminated. We have removed through detonation numerous such mines and our great underwater mine sweepers. Iran will complete the immediate removal and or detonation of any mines, which will not be many. Ships caught in the strait due to our amazing and unprecedented, oh my God, is this long? There should be restrictions. Ships caught in the strait. So he basically says no money will be exchanged until further notice. Other items is far less important, have agreed to. I will be meeting now in the Situation Room to make final determinations. Thank you for your attention to this matter. So the meeting right now. Sid Rosenberg joins me now, great friend of President Trump, hosts of Sid and Friends, great friend of mine. And he hosts the number one show in the morning in New York City, the number one city, until the mayor finishes it off, 77 WABC. Sid Rosenberg. Sid, welcome back.
15: I am thrilled to be here. It's great to see you. You look very, very nice today. And you right. and I are, actually, to be honest, you and I are even closer than me and Trump. And that's saying a lot.
14: Really?
15: A lot. Well, I got to say that. Yeah, I do have to say it.
14: But who has more power in the country?
15: Than you?
14: No, than Trump. I mean, I have to give it to him on that.
15: Oh, he's got the most power in the world.
14: Right.
15: In the world.
14: So.
15: But I got to tell you, reading that Truth Social, which is like, it's about the length of the Iliad or the Odyssey, he didn't really say anything that we haven't heard before. Maybe the tolls back and forth, that's kind of new. But look, it's the same three things that we want from Iran. They are not going to comply. I can promise you that on at least two of them. So the question is, how long do we kick the soccer ball down the road before we end this thing in some fashion?
14: And Sid is actually referring to the fact that in the break, we're going to do what we're going to do in this break too. We were kicking the ball around. I'm getting you World Cup crazy.
15: Yes, you are.
14: And you're such a sports guy, you'll adapt to this quick and understand the trends and have your favorite guy. And I told you, there's a two-part series on HBO Max that'll give you a fundamentals of the team, where they've been, the disappointment. But yet, I forgot, they tied England last year, the number two team in the world.
15: Yes, they did, 1-1, I believe, right?
14: Yeah.
15: Yes.
14: And they outplayed them.
15: And I'm not really a big soccer guy. I'm not a soccer guy at all. But I know you love it. And during the World Cup, because I'm a great patriot, any opportunity to root for America, I do it. So I've been all over it this week. And don't forget, one of my best friends, like you, is Andrew Giuliani. He's the point man for President Trump for FIFA. He comes on my show once every 2 or 3 weeks. We broke down even some of the players on this 26-man team. I'm ready to rock.
14: He's doing a great job. He really is. He's organizing the whole country. And we have 8 games right in our neighborhood. There's games in Kansas and there's games in Miami and games in Dallas. But I want to bring you to something more apropos, news and sports. So Jackson Dart did this with you in attendance a couple weeks ago.
16: I got to start this off with a Go Big Blue. I love it if y'all will follow with me. Go Big Blue. Go Big Blue. Go Big Blue. Go Big Blue! Without further ado, I'm grateful, I'm honored, I'm pleasured to introduce the 45th and 47th President of the United States of America, President Donald J. Trump.
14: The crowd went crazy, and here's what Trump said after.
17: Well, first of all, I wish I looked just like Jackson. This is a guy, I said, is he a male model or what? He's a handsome guy, like a beautiful guy, and conservative guy. He said, I love you, sir. And I didn't know he was doing it, but he's potentially a great quarterback. He's a young boy. He had just really started. But when he's in a game, he moves the team. When Jackson gets harassed a little bit, he's also loved more because we have more people than they do.
14: Because he likes Trump. If you look at his post, he likes Trump. Sid, you were there. He called you up and he had you talk. Did you think to yourself, this is going to be a problem when Dart interrupted, introduced President Trump?
15: I knew right away. It was a week ago today, Mike Lawler's event in the Hudson Valley, Rockland County, New York. I knew right away. I said, oh my God, they're going to make a big deal about this. And they did. It was predictable. But, you know, my friend Jason Whitlock, he does a really good podcast. He said it best. He said, wait a second. Lawrence Taylor, he went out there for President Trump. Nobody said a word. Le'Veon Bell, he was out there for President Trump. But the white quarterback out of Ole Miss, that becomes a big issue. And let me say this. The guy on the Giants who's got the big mouth, and I'm a Giant fan. I hosted the Giants pregame show on WFAN here in New York for 4 years. I'm close with the Giants. Abdul Carter. They took him in the first round 2 years ago out of Penn State. He did nothing for the football team last year. Nothing. Didn't make one big play. He opened his mouth all week long about this. So when the team had a meeting on Wednesday when Harbaugh and other players spoke to try to fix it, and the big problem was Abdul Carter, he did not even show up to the meeting, gave some cockamamie excuse about some holiday in his family. Abdul Carter, you should be ashamed of yourself.
18: But I can't believe the sentiment exists. I thought in 2016, 2017, I know Belichick got some blowback and Brady got some blowback, got it. But now we're in 2026, and we're watching the team show up at the White House again. We see Saquon Barkley hanging out with the president.
15: Be careful. Saquon Barkley hung out. But don't forget, the Eagles, okay, their quarterback, Jalen Hurts, he didn't go. So you're seeing teams go to the White House, Brian, but they don't all go. Most of the time, it's about half the team.
18: Well I know, but sometimes there's legitimate excuses.
15: No, there's not.
18: So
15: he's the president of the United States. You got to be there. Come on.
18: Well, Brady didn't show up when the Patriots won.
15: He did have a legitimate
18: when the president,
15: excuse.
18: So Kayvon Thibodeau pulled Giants quarterback Jackson Dart to the side to have a conversation about his introduction to Trump. Thibodeau reportedly broke down emotionally during the conversation. This is a president that got more of the African-American vote than any, more than Romney, more than Bush, more than McCain, more than any other Republican president, more than Reagan. So this guy's, Thibodeau is crying, they're saying?
15: He was crying, yeah. And look, you know, the proof is in the pudding in terms of athletes that still love this guy besides Jackson Dart. The New York Knicks, we're in New York City, folks. We're about 10 blocks away from the house that Walt Clyde Frazier built, or Patrick Ewing, whatever you want. We're about to play the NBA Finals. We'll find out tomorrow if it's San Antonio or Oklahoma City, likely Oklahoma City. It all starts Wednesday night. But they're two biggest stars, Jalen Brunson and Towns, Karl Anthony Towns, the two biggest stars. They were the ones this week. They were the ones who actually came up with the idea with the rest of the team, hey, let's have President Trump at our game. And now President Trump has said, I'm probably going to come. That was not some white journalist. It wasn't some Democrat. It was Jalen Brunson and Karl Anthony Towns who said, we want the president here.
18: I did not. Seriously, I had no idea.
15: Yeah.
18: I thought you were going to say the opposite, because we know Jim Dolan likes president.
15: Oh, he loves Jim Dolan, too.
18: But you know,
15: Trump loves him.
18: You know what the president said? Madison Square Garden stays at Penn Station. Do you know what they were saying before that? We're going to pull that out of Penn Station and redo it. So that's another thing. So that bothers me a lot. So I want everyone listening right now, black, white, and in between, to a certain introduction to the greatest Giant ever, the greatest linebacker ever, someone worshipped by everyone that plays the sport and watches, Lawrence Taylor introducing President Trump.
19: I just want to say I grew up a Democrat, and I've always been a Democrat until I met this man right here. I'll tell you what. He will not have to worry about nobody in my family ever vote for a Democrat again.
15: Okay. How great was that? Now, that was at Wildwood. You folks that forgot, 150,000 strong showed up in New Jersey that day. And it wasn't just Lawrence.
18: It was freezing too, wasn't it?
15: No, it was a nice day that day, I believe. Okay. It wasn't just Lawrence.
18: Sounds
15: with
18: better
15: him,
18: if you said it was
15: it
18: cold.
15: Does sound yeah, better. But was the Super Bowl 25 MVP when the Giants beat the Bills, Otis, don't call me O.J. Anderson.
18: Right next to him.
15: Right next to him. So you had Taylor and Anderson out there in Wildwood, New Jersey for the president, and everybody loved it.
18: Could you remind me, is O.J. Anderson black and is Lawrence Taylor black?
15: Last I checked, they're even darker than me.
18: Right. And by the way, if you haven't seen Sid, you should watch in the feed. Sid's tan. Right? That's all. And by the way, so this, what I hope is, remember Drew Brees cried?
15: Yes, I do.
18: And Apollo, because he said, I'm not going to kneel during the national anthem.
15: Yes.
18: I'm not going to disrespect that or sit and kneel. And then he cried and apologized, which was insane.
15: Well, his teammates made him do it. He said, my grandfather fought in the war. I'm not going to apologize. But his teammates made him do it.
18: So I just hope Jackson Dart didn't apologize.
15: Me too.
18: Because he's got to lead this team.
15: I agree.
18: And you go, by the way, who I voted for, I'm going to throw people that voted for Kamala Harris, if you're open, and I'm going to give it to the ball. If you're a running back and you can get some yards, I don't care if you vote for Bernie Sanders.
15: Right.
18: I'm astounded. It caught me totally by surprise. But you said you knew about it in the audience.
15: I knew right away. And Abdul Carter, my guess is,
18: by the way, the Giants said do it. The Giants said do it.
15: Of course they did. The White House and President Trump, I believe, got permission from the Giants first. They're the ones who contacted Jackson Dart. It was the Giants. It wasn't Mike Lawler or Rockland County. It was President Trump and the White House, and he got permission.
18: So a couple of things come to mind. By the way, I guess I say a couple of things a lot. As Pete, have you pointed that out before? I guess evidently they found I have a little bit of a trend of saying that. So a couple of things come to mind.
15: And you said it again.
18: I know.
15: And by the way.
18: It seems unnatural. And yeah. By the way. So it seems kind of natural to think this, is that if you look at LeBron James, he introduced Hillary Clinton. He had a fundraiser for Hillary Clinton, Stephon Curry. How many black players and white players love Barack Obama? I don't think anything about that. It's President of the United States. Elvis went to visit Richard Nixon.
15: He did do that, yes.
18: Right.
15: No, I know. It's gotten to the point where it's silly, but just so you folks know, this is another example of Trump derangement syndrome. It's a real disease. It's a real illness. There's no cure. And unfortunately, it's alive and well in America today.
18: And I just have this. I'm not going to speak for the coach. I know John Harbaugh really likes Trump. And do you know when he was available, Trump put on Truth Social, the Giants go hire this guy. So if he likes Donald Trump, is he going to alienate the locker room? If Harbaugh goes to the White House?
15: Well, if they win, he'll go to the White House. Don't forget, President Trump had John and his brother Jim, who's the head coach of the Los Angeles Chargers right now, the brother combination at the White House together. If the Giants win the Super Bowl, John Harbaugh will be at the White House, and people are not going to care. But right now, he hasn't won a game yet for the Giants. They'll take him to task.
18: All right. I by the way, I predict 11 wins.
15: 11?
18: 11 wins.
15: 11-6. That'll make the playoffs. I think, you ready for this? This is going to sound crazy. They've been bad for so many years. Not just 11 wins. They unseat the Philadelphia Eagles. The Giants win the NFC East.
18: Interesting. And here's what plays to that. I think the Eagles are going to snap away from snapping. That team is on tender hooks. They are ready to. Their coach is on the edge. Everybody's on the edge.
15: Yeah.
18: What about the quarterback? If Saquon starts struggling again like he did last year?
15: They're in trouble.
18: We're going to take a short time out and come back because you're going to the Israeli Day Parade. The police commissioner is the grand marshal of the Israeli Day Parade. When we come back, the precedent setting mayor is not going. We'll talk about it.
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0: 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It's Brian Kilmeade.
1: I said on the campaign trail that I wouldn't be attending the parade, and I've made my views on the Israeli government abundantly clear. And I also said on that same campaign that I would have a responsibility as the mayor of the city to ensure the safety and security of each and every New Yorker. And I don't believe that my presence as the mayor should determine whether or not a New Yorker is safe or secure.
2: Well, number one, no one asked you about safety. Number two, just go and do it. So that is the mayor of New York City not going, fomenting and underlying the fact that most people think he's anti-Semitic. Sid Rosenberg, your thoughts about him not showing up on Sunday?
3: He's a disgrace. He's an anti-Semite. His father is an anti-Semite. His vile, wretched wife is an anti-Semite. She's disgusting. He's a disgrace. And he can't use Israel or Bibi as an excuse, because if this parade was in Tel Aviv, for example, okay, don't go. If it was in Jerusalem, don't go. It's in New York City. Last I checked, he won this election in New York City. And there may be some Jews, as horrible as it sounds, who actually voted for this clown at this parade on Sunday. It's a New York City event. You're the mayor of New York City. It's not in Haifa. It's not in Netanya. He should be there on Sunday. But as a proud Jew who marches every year, including this Sunday, I don't want him there.
2: You don't want him there. So you're kind of glad.
3: Oh, God.
2: But it's not right.
3: It's not right. He should be there. His excuse is terrible. Again, it's not an Israeli parade. It's a New York parade. But as a proud Jew, I don't want this lying son of a gun there.
2: Right. So thank you for editing yourself.
3: I did. Because on my radio show, I actually curse.
2: Right. I understand. Yeah. But it would drive Eric crazy. It would be a hard way for him to end this week, Eric, right? I mean, you got to be quick. So Jamie Dimon was asked about his meeting with Mamdani. Cut 49.
4: I think good policy is free. I feel like telling the politicians, don't try to raise more taxes or spend more money. Sit down and fix policy. And I think you can grow 1% faster. I literally believe that. And the public knows you can't get certificates of occupancy. You can't get roads built. The bridges.
5: Well, that's like the Baltimore
4: bridge. The Baltimore bridge was supposed to be built by now. It's another 5 years. I go on and on and on.
5: You've been talking about this for so long.
4: It's frustrating. It hurts. It's embarrassing. And it always hurts the civilians of our country. And so. So I had a great meeting with Mamdani, meaning it was pleasant, but I said everything I wanted to say.
2: Read between the lines.
3: Well, I don't trust Jamie Dimon. He's the same guy that's been saying for weeks and weeks that we're heading towards a recession because of Iran. And I personally listen to guys like Larry Kudlow when it comes to that type of stuff. And I appreciate billionaires like Ken Griffin or John Katzmatidis, even Bill Ackman, who annoys me too. I find him more likable than Jamie Dimon. But reading between the lines, he wants to like Mamdani. When Mamdani won, Jamie was the first to kind of send out the olive branch. Way too quick for me. Way too quick. The next day. But he is still frustrated. He's still angry. So he had a wonderful meeting. Everybody says that. Trump says that about Mamdani. Katzimatidis says that about Mamdani. Why? Because in the end, they want it to work out. These billionaires, these millionaires, they deserve to be looked at as inspirational figures, right? Not convicts. I want to be Katzimatidis. I want to be Jamie Dimon. Instead, this mayor makes them look badly. So they want it to work out. But you can tell the frustration in Jamie Dimon's voice.
2: Can I just say that when Jamie Dimon came in a month ago to Fox and Friends, I don't know if it was here or whether it was, he came into the radio show too. He did say he's support Iran had to be done. So I do think that he's like, don't worry about it. Hold tight. He was very positive. Maybe it's because the platform he was on, but he was much more positive.
3: He may have been on CNBC. I don't know. But, you know, me personally, I don't get invited anymore. I used to get invited on the CNNs of the world. I never changed my stance for the audience. I don't care. I like them to love me or hate me. I'll never change my stance.
2: Right. Understood. But why would they invite Arthur Idala, a very similar stance as you? They invite him on to be frictional.
3: No, he's not a similar stance as me. I mean, Arthur Idala, don't forget, he's friendly with Bill de Blasio. You wouldn't catch me dead. And Arthur Idala is one of my best friends. My daughter, Ava, I'm so proud of her. She works for Arthur Idala. She's going back to take her law degree. So I love Arthur. Him and Joe Tacopina, two of my best friends, but he is much to the left that I am.
2: Much more to the left. So you consider yourself, who's similar to you?
3: To me, President Trump.
2: That's better.
3: You know, Sean Hannity, Mark Levin, all the big stars that I enjoy at Fox News, Ingram, Maria, those are the people that are closer to me than Arthur Idala.
2: Right.
3: Arthur Idala will go on CNN and he'll say nice things about Eric Adams and Bill de Blasio. You'll never hear me do that, not in a million years.
2: So how do you feel about Governor Cuomo now he's out? He's being very critical of Joe Biden now. How do you feel he would have been a better choice?
3: I don't know. To be honest, Andrew Cuomo destroyed this state. When I see him, I'm nice to him. You know, he was on my show quite a bit. If you remember, Curtis Sliwa dropped me like a bad habit, caused me a backstabber and a sellout because I started bringing Cuomo on because I wanted Cuomo rather than Mamdani, not because Cuomo was good. He destroyed this state.
2: He did.
3: And we're still paying the price.
2: And the nuclear, we have no nuclear energy. Our utility bills are
3: zero,
2: through the roof.
3: Zero.
2: And then the ridiculous the green policies he put us
3: yes.
2: to. Even Governor Hochul can't have it.
3: And bail reform, he did that. And all of it, congestion pricing was his idea as well. So he destroyed the state. I'm not sure it'd be any better, but at this point, anybody better than Mamdani.
2: So don't forget, check out Westbury Music Fair, where I'm going to have history. The Uniting the States tour will be there. Sid's going to be there reenacting skits. Go to BrianKilmeade.com. And Sunday at 10 p.m., amongst my great roster of guests, Sid Rosenberg on One Nation on Fox.
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13: This may be decision day on Lisa Brady, Fox News. President Trump posting he's holding a meeting in the White House Situation Room to make a final determination on moving forward with an Iran ceasefire deal.
14: And the Situation Room part of this is most likely because they told us at 11 o'clock he was going to be receiving the presidential daily brief, his intelligence briefing. And so they don't usually tell us exactly where that is happening, but he's able to talk to different people on secure feeds in the Situation Room that he is not able to communicate with from the Oval Office, or at least it's easier to do it from the Situation Room.
13: Fox's Peter Ducey at the White House.
14: This is definitely the closest that we have been to a deal because we have not heard from the president this thing that he says at the end that other items of less importance have been agreed to. To date, it has basically just been these guys are giving us the runaround. We might call the bombers back in.
13: The possible deal reportedly includes a 60-day ceasefire extension, reopening the Strait of Hormuz, ending a U.S. blockade, and talks on Iran's nuclear program. But President Trump is reaffirming his demand for Iran to give up its enriched uranium. The Justice Department's new compensation fund for claims of weaponized prosecutions is blocked by a federal judge in Virginia who set a June 12th hearing. That ruling is in one of several lawsuits over that fund. New York State has new limits on local cooperation with federal immigration enforcement.
15: Our view is that I dub the law local cops, local crimes. I want our local police officers focused on local crimes. or you know, responding to an auto accident or a domestic violence case or a shooting.
13: Democratic Governor Kathy Hochul insisting that does not make New York a sanctuary for criminals, signing bills that also include a ban on masks for all law enforcement in the state, and judicial warrants will be required for immigration officials to enter sensitive areas, including schools. 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
18: The Atlanta-based American Cancer Society has released new guidelines for screening for colorectal cancer.
19: The new guidelines reaffirm that average-risk adults should screen for colon cancer starting at age 45. The American Cancer Society is issuing new guidelines for blood-based screening in a doctor's office and for those at-home screening kits. With early detection, 5-year survival rates for colorectal cancer top 90%, making screening even more important. Colorectal cancer is now the top cancer killer of adults under the age of 50. I'm Rory O'Neill.
18: Augusta leaders are looking at how to regulate data centers. WJBF-TV says city planners are pushing for a moratorium to give them time to set regulations for new applications. The Public Service Committee decided this week to defer approval of a moratorium so the full commission can make the decision. Excessive rain is causing E. coli levels in the Chattahoochee River to spike. Jess Sterline is the Technical Programs Director at the environmental organization Chattahoochee Riverkeeper.
20: Anything that's on the ground, it'll get swept up and put into the river, and that causes increases in E. coli levels.
18: Atlanta News First reports that the most recent reading shows about 1,700 colony-forming units per 100 milliliters of water, which is a lot compared to the healthy range, which is below 235 colony-forming units per 100 milliliters of water. The Atlanta Police Department is preparing for the much-anticipated FIFA World Cup. APD said this week they plan to spend $24 million in overtime for deputies working the event. The Atlanta Fire Rescue is also planning to spend $18 million on overtime for its employees. I'm Liz Kennedy.
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24: I'm meteorologist Ray Stajic from the Weather Channel. From west to east, scattered showers, thunderstorms coming in this afternoon into tonight. 80 degrees today, dropping to 65 tonight. Saturday, a few showers, maybe a thunderstorm in the afternoon, 80.
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Well, I was going to start with something else, but I've got to start here right now. We have breaking news hitting now. The Iranian Revolutionary Guard's FARS news agency is reporting this. Sources familiar with details say President Trump's statement on the Iran deal is incorrect. The framework agreement text is in its final approval stages in Iran, but a final decision has not yet been made. Iran emphasized it will open the strait according to pre-established agreements ranging from ship inspections to providing insurance for ships for a fee, in other words, a toll. The president claimed Iran would give up its nuclear program. This is not true, does not appear in the memorandum of understanding. The most important condition the president did not mention is the payment of $12 billion from Iran's frozen assets. According to the framework agreement text, this payment must be made immediately upon implementation of the agreement, and until funds are paid, Iran will not enter further negotiations. Also, there must be a ceasefire by Israel in Lebanon. This is from the FARS news agency. Now, that's what makes it so notable, is because that is the official mouthpiece of Iran. Now, the president says that Iran must agree that they will never have a nuclear weapon or bomb. The Hormuz Strait must be opened immediately. No tolls for unrestricted shipping traffic in both directions. All water mines, if any, will be terminated. We have removed through detonation numerous such mines with our great underwater minesweepers. Iran will immediately complete the removal and or detonation of any mines left, which are not to be many. Ships caught in the strait due to our amazing and unprecedented naval blockade, which will now be lifted, may start the process of heading home. Say hello to your wives, husbands, parents, and families from me, your favorite president. The enriched material, sometimes referred to as nuclear dust, which is buried deep underground with virtually collapsed mountains caused by our powerful B-2 bomber attack 11 months ago, sitting on top of it, will be unearthed by the United States, which it is agreed is the only country, along with China, with the mechanical capability of doing so. In close cooperation and coordination with the Islamic Republic of Iran, plus the International Atomic Energy Agency, and destroyed, no money will be exchanged until further notice. All items of far less importance have been agreed to. I will be meeting now in the Situation Room to make a final determination. Thank you for your attention to this matter, President Donald J. Trump. So we have direct contradiction from FARS news agency as to what the president has said. So, this is getting interesting. Here's the thing. Iran has repeatedly said, trust us on nuclear weapons. We have, and then they've tried to build nuclear weapons. So we got problems, and there doesn't appear to be a solution. And I certainly hope that there is some resolution that involves bombing these people. That is your headline news. This is all very, very nebulous now. This is all very, very nebulous. I will keep you posted. I will monitor the situation. How about that? I will monitor the situation on the Iran situation and let you know if things change. Now we can begin with where I was going to begin. Welcome, it's Eric Erickson here. The phone number is 877-973-7425. It is the Eric Erickson Show. It is an open line Friday, and you can text Eric. And remember, it's E-R-I-C-K to 33777. Caesar, Julius Caesar, the first Caesar, not the Caesar salad inventor, the man who gave birth to the term, literally the Caesarian, as his mother was cut open for him. That's where we get the Caesarian C-section comes from, Julius Caesar's mother being cut open to give birth to him, as legend has it. Julius Caesar crossed the Rubicon. Not the Jeep. The Jeep is named for the river that Caesar crossed. The Rubicon was the river, the outer boundary of

0: with partisans. But there are still some people out there on the left and the right who trust the mainstream media. I now have to do so much more research than I have ever had to do for this program. And I want you to know I do my own show prep. You know why some talk radio shows all sound alike is they have like their company has a research wing that sends them their show prep. I know one company in particular of that is not doing very well financially, and they send a package of stuff every day to all of their hosts with dictates on what they're supposed to talk about. And they all sound the same. And that's why they're not doing well. There's no individuality. But nonetheless, I digress. I do my show prep. And I spend way more time. The amount of subscriptions I gotta pay for you people. I mean, you gotta subscribe to everything these days because the Wall Street Journal tells you part of the story, and then the New York Times does, and the Washington Examiner does, and the Epoch Times does, then the Los Angeles Times does, and the Washington Post does, and everybody has their own narrative because narrative is way more important these days than truth to the press. And they are on the verge of crossing absolutely the Rubicon of distrust in ways they never have before. They've always been bad. But the willingness of the American press corps to cover for Graham Platner and James Tallarico, you know, they're like,
1: fact check, James Tallarico is not a vegan.
0: James Tallarico said he was going to make his campaign the first vegan campaign because of climate change. I'm sorry. I think we have the right to call the man a vegan until proven otherwise. You notice there was no video of him eating that turkey leg or whatever it was. It could have been a tofurkey leg or a soy leg or something. Probably a soy leg for him or something else. And we have not actually seen him chewing on the turkey. He put his lips on it, but that's about it. There are jokes. I realize there are jokes. I'm not going to make those jokes. I'm just not going to make those jokes. But, I mean, this is Tallarico in his own words.
2: We have, I think, heard more and more issues of animal welfare. I think not just because it's the right thing to do and the moral thing to do, but also it's, as all of you know, necessary to fight climate change. It is now existential that we try to reduce our meat consumption and that we try to respect animals in all aspects of society. And so I am proud to say that our campaign has officially become a non-meat campaign. So we are only buying vegan products from our local vegan businesses.
0: So we can't call him a vegan, according to the fact checkers, which, by the way, also ignored that he thinks that God is non-binary. The things this guy says. And then there's Graham Platner. This is a bit of a hullabaloo today. Graham Platner blames Susan Collins for sending him to Iraq. Now, there hasn't been a draft in this country since Vietnam. Graham Platner, the Nazi who now says, actually, I'm not a Nazi, I'm a communist. I hate the Jews and American soldiers. Graham Platner blames Susan Collins. So Susan Collins in 2003 voted for the war in Iran. It was 70 members of the Senate, bipartisan, Democrat and Republicans voted for the war with Iraq, not Iran, voted for the war with Iraq. And a year later, Graham Platner volunteered for the war in Iraq. You've got to follow the timeline here. In 2003, Susan Collins votes for the authorization of force in Iraq. A year later, Graham Platner enlists to go fight in Iraq and says he wants to kill people. He then re-enlists when his tour is over and then signs up as a mercenary with Blackwater because he writes about how much fun it is to kill people and bang prostitutes in Southeast Asia while on leave and, well, do things by himself in the porta potties while thinking about rape. That's him. It's not me. That's him, a seriously depraved and disturbed individual. And now he's trying to blame Susan Collins for sending him to war in which he volunteered repeatedly to go, including as a mercenary. And he's upset with Susan Collins telling the truth. They really don't like this.
3: Senator Collins, Mr. Platner says that you sent him to war. What is your comment on that?
4: I mean, Susan Collins voted to send me to Iraq. And she's also there to help Donald

0: Trump continue this absolutely insane conflict in the Straits of Hormuz?
1: Well, first of all, he not only enlisted twice after the war was started, but he also went to work for a security company, a controversial one named Blackwater, after his term in the service was over.
0: We destroyed Iraq, and we destroyed Afghanistan. And all the suffering, all the killing, all the dying, all the displacement, all of it. We, the United States, did that. The anger that I feel is for the people that sent me, who are, frankly, still the same people who are sending people off right now to go but be in harm's way so we can start and have this stupid war with Iran. It's the same people. And that is like, if I have any anger, it is reserved for like the political system itself and the people in it who view war not as like a thing that has a human toll, but they view war as like a political game, something that they can use.
1: So I respect anyone who steps forward to serve their country. But the fact is, that was Plattner's decision to serve. He was not drafted.
0: I am still proud of being a Marine. I am very proud of like my service and the service of the guys that fought next to me. I mean, we tried our best. We truly did. But it doesn't matter if you try your best inside of a flawed policy and a flawed system. It's flawed from the top down. It's bound to fail. It's bound to bring an immense amount of violence upon people who in no way, shape, or form are deserving it.
2: His words versus hers. She's telling the truth. Graham Plattner chose to go to Iraq. He didn't have to. There was no draft. He chose to go. And then he chose to go a second time. And then he chose to go as a mercenary for Blackwater. And he chose to write about his pleasure in killing people. And he chose to write about his pleasure in taking leave to Southeast Asia to bang prostitutes. And he chose to write about pleasuring himself in porta potties, thinking about rape. He chose to write those things. He chose to get the Nazi Totenkopf tattoo, the symbol of the guards who oversaw the concentration camps. He chose to do those things. And now that he's being called out on it, he is choosing to blame other people instead of accepting responsibility for himself. It's like the mayor of Chicago blaming Kia because Kia cars kept getting broken into. It wasn't the fault of the criminals. It was the fault of Kia for making their cars so accessible. It's not the fault of the kids who are engaged in mass violence in Chicago. It's the social media company's fault for allowing them to stream it. It's always someone else's fault with the communists and the progressives. It's always someone else's fault. And the American press corps, by giving voice to this instead of putting true blame where it belongs on the individual who made the decision, they cross a Rubicon for which it will not be recoverable. Some media companies will not go that far. They will turn back and say, you know what? We got to cover both sides fairly instead of giving the Democrats a pass as they decide to elevate Nazis and communists and people who work for Al-Qaeda and people who sympathize with Al-Qaeda and freaks like Tallarico in Texas, who is too far outside the mainstream, who does not say woman. He refers, you know what James Tallarico refers to women as? Neighbors with uteruses. I'm not making that up. He actually does refer to women as that. The media has lots of distrust. They can turn back now or they can all go bankrupt, along with the Democratic Party, which, by the way, is completely out of money. Even their donors don't want to give them any more money.
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1: Ladies and gentlemen, boys and girls, it's an open line Friday, and the phone number is 877-973-7425. Should you wish to be on the program, I have the audio. I kid you not. I did not make this up. This is James Stallarico, the weirdo from Texas.
2: Every one of our neighbors with a uterus became the property of the state.
3: One of our neighbors with a uterus to be able to control their own body.
1: He really says it. He really says it. Our neighbors, he can't say woman. He can't say woman or women. He can't say females. Our neighbors with uteruses. Our neighbors with, that is, hey, neighbors with uteruses. Does that make you feel respected? Does that make you feel respected? Do you know what the other phrase is they use? Don't be mad at me for telling you this. Don't be mad at me for telling you this. This is the other phrase that these sort of people use. It's either neighbors with uteruses or are you prepared for this? Neighbors with bottom holes. I'm not making that up. That is for real. That is what they say. That is what they say because they don't want to say woman. Why? Because a trans activist may get their feelings hurt. Notice how I said their feelings hurt. Might get his feelings hurt. You're excluding the boys when you say woman. If you say neighbors with uteruses, we're gonna spend more time on the newspeak here. We are, but you need to understand this is who we're dealing with. Someone who instead of saying woman says neighbor with uterus. What he's gonna do now is start saying woman. I love women, women, women. 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
7: I'm meteorologist Ray Stajic from the Weather Channel. From west to east, scattered showers, thunderstorms coming in this afternoon into tonight. 80 degrees today, dropping to 65 tonight. Saturday, a few showers, maybe a thunderstorm in the afternoon, 80.
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9: Budgets are being stretched thin for many Georgians, but even more so for parents. Rocio Rivera has more on what one local food bank says about their summer food supply.
10: Everybody's budget is stretched as fuel prices go up. Housing is expensive as well. Food, every time we go to the grocery store, we see higher prices.
11: That's Kathy McCollum with the Middle Georgia Community Food Bank in Macon telling 41NBC they are seeing food supply challenges during the summer months. She says with kids out of school, summertime meals are are the highest in demand.
10: We know that a lot of those students rely on free breakfast and lunch at school. And of course, when they're not going to school during the summertime, that means families have to afford more food to keep their children healthy during the summer.
11: McCollum says there are places you can go for help with summer meals, including schools and libraries. I'm Rosie Rivera.
9: Delta Airlines is extending its pause to flights to the Middle East from Atlanta. This comes as tensions in the region continue to affect travel. Through December 18th, all flights between Atlanta and Tel Aviv are not happening. Delta says affected customers will be notified of cancellations through the Fly Delta app. Flights to Tel Aviv from New York's JFK Airport are planned to resume on September 6th. The Atlanta Police Department is preparing for the FIFA World Cup with a safety panel discussion this week to address security. Born and raised in Atlanta, CeeLo Green is part of the lineup of artists for fan events during the World Cup, according to FIFA. The fan festival will run for 16 days at Centennial Olympic Park starting next month. Admission to the festival is free and will also include live match broadcasts, food, and games. I'm Liz Kennedy.
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1: Oh, we're going to get into some of that today. We are. I'm going to just unload today. Might as well. I choose violence. But first, we have to talk about the violent reaction of the Democratic Party. On yesterday's program, if you were here, I had a live exchange on radio in conversation with a globally famous Democratic strategist who is beside himself with Jill Biden. Now, if you weren't here yesterday, those of you who were, forgive me. Let me just rerun the clip that we played yesterday so that your head might explode like the Democrats' heads exploded. This is the former First Lady of the United States of America.
2: Were you horrified as you saw it unfold?
3: I wasn't horrified. I was frightened because I had never, ever seen Joe like that before or since. Never.
2: Or since.
3: Yes.
2: Or You've since. Never seen him like
3: never.
2: That?
3: No.
2: What happened?
3: I don't know what happened. I mean, as I watched it, I thought, oh, my God, he's having a stroke. And it scared me to death.
1: She watched and thought, oh, my God, he's having a stroke. And so she took him to Waffle House. I'm not making that up. They literally went to Waffle House after the debate. I guess when she realized he wasn't drooling and slurring his words or pooping his britches more than usual, they could go to Waffle House and watch a fight at 12:15 in the morning in downtown Atlanta. They went to a Waffle House. Friends, I've been to the Waffle House in downtown Atlanta at after midnight when I was in college, and I was not sober. That's where you went to get sober and watch the fights. And that's where they took Joe Biden. That's where they took Joe Biden after the debate. Oh, my God, I think my husband's having a stroke. Let's go to Waffle House. And the Democrats today are, wait a second, you people knew. Now, here's what's so funny about this. Do you know who some of the loudest voices are? They're the pod bros, the Pod Saves America bros who... weren't they the ones who, when Joe Biden was led off the stage by Barack Obama, they were like, hey, we were there. There was nothing wrong with Joe Biden. And now we know there actually was. Even there, he was wandering off the stage and Barack Obama had to lead him off the stage. And George Clooney came out and said, yep, there's something wrong with him. And the pod bros who are now like, we should burn down all the people who covered for Joe Biden. I guess they're going to self-immolate like progressives do these days outside of embassies and in the White House. Because they were in on the cover-up, people. They were in on the cover-up. And now they're like, we have to clean house. You know, Democrats, you do have to clean house. Here's the thing. Everybody knew there was something wrong with Joe Biden. This is the great problem for the Democratic Party in America today. The great problem for Democrats in America is that they and the press are the same thing. So there is no way for there to be accountability in the Democratic Party side. See, there's enough distance between Republicans and even conservative media. I'll call out Republicans on my side who I think are behaving badly. Democrats rarely do until someone becomes expendable. Like, we're about to see Graham Plattner become expendable to Democrats, and they'll start calling him out. All the people who have raced to circle the wagons around him and say he's not really a Nazi, he's a communist, we forgive him all the bad things to say. When his polling keeps slipping and Susan Collins keeps writing, they're going to throw him overboard so that they can say, see, we were virtuous. We rejected the Nazi we endorsed 6 months ago because now we know things we didn't know then. That's what they'll do. Mark my words. That is what they'll do. The media and the Democrats are in such a bubble together, they can't really find true accountability on the cover-up of Joe Biden because they were all in it together. there were very few Democrats who were willing to speak out at the time. And now what we know is that multiple Democrats came out and said that, yep, I saw Joe Biden like this. I saw Joe Biden in more than once in a situation where he wasn't right. This is a tweet from Dasha Burns, a White House bureau chief for Politico, formerly NBC News, and I quote, "A former senior Biden campaign advisor tells me Jill Biden's comments are revisionist history. She and a handful of other close advisors around President Biden kept gaslighting us, telling those of us on the campaign we were the ones who were wrong and that he just had a bad night. I think she saw the reputational harm this caused her and is therefore taking a new position." Notice, however, it's on background. But wait, there's more. Jill Biden's memoir is the latest frustration for Democrats eager to move on from 2024. Former Biden advisor Megan Hayes tells me on C-SPAN's Ceasefire that the book risks reopening debates about age in the election just as Democrats have momentum. It is not welcome from Democrats. And that was my text messenger yesterday, his fury that at least we don't have to talk about Tallarico and Plattner today, but we're having to reopen all of these old wounds. Every single time the Democrats hit a roll, and by the way, this goes back to Biden's time as the presidency. Remember, every time the Democrats run a roll, Joe Biden would drool something out stupid. He would grab some teenage girl on the butt or sniff her hair, and then he would make some remark about Indians and 7-Elevens that would send the Democrats into a spiral, or he would say something that made no sense. Every time. Joe Biden is like a herpes flare-up for the Democrats. Every time you think you got smooth lips, suddenly there's this blister of Joe Biden. I mean, there's not enough. What is it? What is the thing you can buy at the grocery store, or Breva or whatever you see there at the counter? Every time there's a Biden flare-up. Just when the Democrats are ready to smooch again with the voters, Joe Biden flares up. And now it's Jill Biden, too. I'm going to stop myself from getting in trouble, and we're going to move on from the illusion and comparison. Or I say something that gets me in trouble, I will just say the Democrats are beside themselves on this now. And truth be told, you can't really blame them, except they're getting what they deserve. And that is what I find so funny about all of this. They are objectively getting what they deserve. The Democratic Party of America has repeatedly lied to the public about Joe Biden. They covered for Joe Biden. Remember, they changed the rules so that they did not have to have a primary challenge to Joe Biden. Then they stacked the deck for Kamala Harris to avoid her having to have a primary challenge. They walked into this and their eyes were wide open when they did. Everybody in the Democratic Party who was close to Biden had a story of him being out to lunch. And they would for a time chalk it up to he was tired, it was a bad day. But when it happens over and over and over and over and over, it becomes a problem. There was this preacher, church, Southern Baptist Church. They're looking for a new preacher. They invite him into the pulpit and they ask him to preach a sermon. And it's a barn burner of a sermon on how they need to love their neighbor and seek the welfare of their community. And that they need to do this. They need to be engaged in their community and they need to witness and they need to share the gospel. And the congregation is intrigued. So they have him back the next Sunday. They want to hear him again. And to their shock, he preaches the exact same sermon. Word for word. They're shocked. And the deacons get together and they say, does he have Alzheimer's? What's going on here? Maybe he had a bad day. They say, yeah, maybe he had a bad day. let's have him back a third time and see. And he comes back a third time. He gets to the pulpit, word for word, the same sermon. It's so bad, members of the congregation are turning and looking at each other, and they're muttering in the sermon. What, this guy must have Alzheimer's. There's something wrong with this guy. And the deacons, after it's over, they pull the man aside, and they say, sir, is everything all right? And the pastor says, why, everything is all right. Was there a problem with the sermon? And they said, no, sir, it was a fine, fine sermon. There's just one problem. He says, what's the problem? He said, well, you gave that same sermon word for word last week, and you gave that sermon word for word the first time you were here, 3 weeks in a row, you give the same sermon. Do you remember 3 weeks in a row you give the same sermon? And the pastor looks at him and says, yep, I remember. But did you do what I said to do in the sermon? That's not the punchline for Joe Biden. You wish it was. The punchline for Joe Biden is he was a man in decline. He gave the same sermon every week, but he slurred his words more and more and pooped his britches and had to have note cards with the names of the congregants so that he could call them out, and he had to see their faces and know what they were going to ask, just like Joe Biden did with the reporters. Joe Biden was in decline the entire time, and the Democratic Party and the National Press Corps covered it up. And to the National Press Corps, I've got to make this point. There are a lot of reporters out there. John Harwood, who's now gone off the deep end, Jim Acosta. In fact, if I could just speak to all of you, John Harwood, my friend Chuck Todd, Jim Acosta, Jake Tapper, Wolf Blitzer, John Berman, the hosts of CNN, Joe Scarborough, Willie Geis, Mika Brzezinski, Peter Baker at the New York Times, Peter Baker's wife, Susan Glazer, or whatever her name is. Can I just all of you in the press? I got good relationships with some of you, but can I tell you why we have Donald Trump? Some of you, not all of you who I've listed, but some of you decided it's because of the hardness and cruelty of the American people, that they're backwaters and racist. A majority of them voted for Donald Trump. We have Donald Trump because of you. Because you all have a double standard. And you don't want to acknowledge it. Many of you wake up every day thinking you're very fair. But you refuse to cover the frailties of Joe Biden until it became politically convenient for you to do so. And I think deep down many of you know that. When Republicans started pointing out he's got note cards with the pictures of reporters with their questions on it, you pretended it away. When Joe Biden would wander out of frame on camera and leaders would have to pull him back, and we know now from those leaders that, yes, actually there was a problem. No, the Republicans distorted it. Brian Stelter, do you understand? You said it was these fake videos, these selectively edited videos. No, the Republicans were telling the truth the whole time, and you chose to circle the wagons around Joe Biden. You, the members of the press corps who do not like Donald Trump, played directly into Donald Trump's hand. You threw Brer Rabbit into the briar patch. You, the American media, and I think, by the way, that's why you're so angry right now about what's happening in the country, because deep down you know you were complicit in it. And I say that lovingly. Many of you are friends, and I don't mean for you to get mad at me, but I'm telling you as someone who is a friend, who is an outsider, who looks in on you, you did give Joe Biden a pass. You did not ask the probing substantive questions, and now you're trying to make up for it with Donald Trump. I see the number of you. Margaret Sullivan, who I don't particularly care for, was savaged Republicans for questioning Joe Biden and his decline, and now, like, I think Donald Trump's in decline. We should investigate. It doesn't help you to now double up on Donald Trump the things you never did to Joe Biden, because what it does is it exposes how you never did it to Joe Biden. We have Donald Trump as president of the United States in part because of your complicity in the cover-up of Joe Biden, and the fact that you will not hold yourselves accountable and will not acknowledge it. The fact, frankly, that we have multiple books now about Joe Biden's decline from members of the press and Democrats, and none of them wish to probe the cover-up of the press and the protective nature of the press, shows you why you are not trusted, why Republicans are cheering things like the Paramount takeover of CBS News and CNN and the like. Why Republicans are cheering on your demise is because we want a free and fair press, but you're not a free and fair press. You are held captive to your biases and prejudices against the right, such that you would cover for the clear decline of a president and set the stage for the return of Donald Trump, and you can't even acknowledge it.
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1: Hello, America. Welcome. It's Eric Erickson, 877-973-7425. Should you wish to be on the program, I would be very happy to have you. There is news. Martina McBride has announced she is pulling out of the whatever they called it, the country fair or whatever they were going to do on the mall. She's not going to do it now. Bret Michael has pulled out. Basically, all the musicians that were announced have decided to pull out as too divisive. And I mean, really, we're going to be left with the J6 choir and Kid Rock, aren't we? That's what this is going to be about. You know, there's a way to do this and get people invested in it. But it needs to be less Trump branded. That's just the truth. And this was all going to be tied to Donald Trump. And you had a lot of creative artists who don't want to be tied to Donald Trump, who would otherwise be glad to help celebrate the country. I'm still telling you, somebody called Dolly Parton. This hour of the program brought to you by Van Allen Golf, A-L-L-E-N, vanallengolf.com. You can check them out on Instagram at Van Allen Golf. I've been putting up some of their pictures there. 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I just signed Charlie up for it. So yeah, do that. Now, when we come back, have y'all seen the video? Alexandria Ocasio-Cortez speaking to a group of Muslim men who refuse to even acknowledge her presence. They're talking to each other while she's speaking with her head covered. She's got a scarf over her head. The woman who believes that the Republicans are going to send us into the Handmaid's Tale voluntarily put on the Handmaid's Tale costume to speak to a group of Islamists. What on earth is going on? I actually definitively know the answer to what is happening. I do. Trust me. And I'm going to explain it. And at the bottom of the hour, some of you have been waiting for me to go on a particular tirade. You knew it was coming. That's going to happen. The bottom of the next hour, some of you are going to want to tune me out. You shouldn't. You should listen because I speak truth to power, all power, regardless of the letter next to their name. We'll get to it when we come back. First, there's a BOGO happening. This may be the last week for the BOGO. Today may be the last day. 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
5: Situation Room. I'm Lisa Brady, Fox News. President Trump meeting with advisors to make a final determination on whether to move forward on a proposed deal with Iran.
6: In a social media post, President Trump says Iran must agree to never have a nuclear weapon and immediately reopen the Strait of Hormuz with no tolls. The U.S. would end a naval blockade, preventing access to Iranian ports. And he says the U.S. would unearth Iran's highly enriched uranium to have it destroyed. In addition, President Trump says no money would be exchanged until further notice.
5: Fox's Jared Halpern at the White House. Iran is seeking sanctions relief as part of a deal and publicly rejects some of the president's key demands. There's hope on Wall Street, though, the Dow topping 51K for the first time as U.S. oil prices sink under $87 a barrel. Former U.S. Attorney General Pam Bondi reportedly refusing to answer some questions on the president's involvement in the release of the Jeffrey Epstein files while also defending the administration's actions in closed-door testimony to a House panel. Oversight Committee Chair James Comer telling reporters earlier,
7: "The government has failed the survivors. There's no question about that. And that dates back 5 presidential administrations."
5: Comer has said the committee will release a transcript of the Bondi interview. A man who sold deadly substances by mail pleads guilty in Canada.
8: Kenneth Law admits in Newmarket, Ontario court that he sold lethal substances online to people who used them to end their own lives, pleading guilty to counseling or aiding suicide in a deal where Canadian prosecutors dropped 14 murder charges against Law. Sentencing is set for September. Police in Canada and around the world have been investigating more than 100 suicides linked to Law.
5: Fox's Jeff Benasso. Assisted suicide is legal in Canada, but it's limited to certain patients and with help from a doctor. Otherwise, it's illegal to recommend or aid suicide. America is listening to Fox News.
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11: The trial for a teen accused of killing 4 people at Appalachie High School is moving counties. A judge approved a venue change yesterday for Colt Gray, who is facing dozens of charges connected to the September 2024 murders. Columbia County is the likely destination for the trial, away from Barrow County. 2 students and 2 teachers were killed when gunfire erupted at the school. Months of drought conditions over the southeast have now reversed, which is good news for Georgia ag producers. Rebecca Hughes with more.
12: USDA meteorologist Brad Rippey says the pattern change started just before Memorial Day.
13: In the southern United States, we have actually gone from one extreme to the other.
12: He says the increase in rainfall should help our nation's food supply.
13: This moisture is good for reviving pastures that have really suffered due to the drought. And then for just about every summer crop where we have been concerned about emergence and development of those young crops.
12: Rippey says the precipitation should continue for the next 2 weeks. I'm Rebecca Hughes.
11: Georgians may be able to save a lot on groceries by shopping around. Katie Gray explains.
14: The organization Consumer Reports found that grocery prices can vary significantly depending on the store where you shop, with the same basket of items costing up to 33% more at some retailers compared to others. Warehouse clubs like Costco and discount chains such as Aldi and Lidl were among the most affordable options. To save money on groceries, researchers recommend mixing trips between discount stores and traditional supermarkets, taking advantage of loyalty programs and store apps, and making a focused shopping list before heading to the store. I'm Katie Gray.
11: And Waymo is doing business in Atlanta again. The autonomous rideshare service resumed operations on Wednesday after suspending service due to local flooding in the middle of last week. I'm Thomas Cage.
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18: I'm meteorologist Ray Stajic from the Weather Channel. From west to east, scattered showers, thunderstorms coming in this afternoon into tonight. 80 degrees today, dropping to 65 tonight. Saturday, a few showers, maybe a thunderstorm in the afternoon, 80.
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Ladies and gentlemen, boys and girls, it is an open line Friday here. This is Eric Erickson nationwide. The phone number is 877-973-7425. Should you wish to be on the program, I would be very happy to have you. And if you text the word Eric, E-R-I-C-K, to 33777, you will get the live stream, the show notes, the podcast, the four things to know in the afternoon, and all the social media links. I will be traveling this weekend to Louisiana. There may be pictures. We will see. Home on Sunday. This is it's a quick turnaround trip. I'm going to go over see my parents and my sisters. And then I got to be home Sunday afternoon because we got people coming over that evening. And then I'll be back over there in a few weeks. Oh, by the way, Mom and Dad, I'll be coming back over in another few weeks to finish up all the property sale stuff. So you'll get your fill of me. Now, we must talk. Alexandria, by the way, do y'all know how much I love you? Charlie, I know you're listening. You better be listening, considering it's your job to listen. Do you know how much I love you? In a heterosexual way. Do you listeners know how much I love you? I am not going to play the sound of Alexandria Ocasio-Cortez talking. To spare you all, to spare Charlie, who he's only got a few brain cells left, having dealt with kids, they're home for summer and all that. I wanted to spare all of you, including him, from having to hear Alexandria Ocasio-Cortez speak, because we would all be dumber. But she did speak. She spoke to a group of Muslim men with the mayor of New York City. New York City, Mayor Zohran Mamdani. She spoke about tolerance and shared values and solidarity, brother. And all those Muslim men, who, by the way, they were all in traditional wear except for the mayor of New York, who was in a soccer jersey. They ignored her. They did what the rest of America does. They're kind of the same way. They ignored her as she spoke, because Muslim men do not want to be lectured to by an annoying Brooklyn progressive. But while she spoke to them, Alexandria Ocasio-Cortez, she had her hair covered in a scarf out of respect for the Islamic men who do not wish to see a woman with their hair, with the woman's hair uncovered. I'm sorry. Doggone it, y'all. I'm sorry. I keep saying woman when it's neighbor with uterus. Congressperson, Congress critter with uterus, who spoke to these Islamic men. Why? This is a Congress critter with uterus who believes that Republican men are going to put us all in The Handmaid's Tale, the Margaret Atwood novel. Tangent, side note, tangent. I will have you know, I read that book twice. I did not want to read that book twice, but I took two classes in college at Mercer University, my alma mater, with the same professor who felt the need in two separate classes over two separate semesters to make people read The Handmaid's Tale, because this Birkenstock-clad feminist who breastfed her three-year-old in class, I'm not making that up. Maybe the kid was two. She already had a second kid and was still breastfeeding the first kid in class in front of us. One of those hippie feminists, like those 90s academic feminists who, I mean, they never shaved. They never met a razor that they didn't look at as a symbol of patriarchal oppression. One of them feminists. Yeah, and she made us read The Handmaid's Tales twice, and I knew halfway through the book, this professor of mine is not smart.
She is educated beyond her capacity. Because if you read The Handmaid's Tale by Margaret Atwood and you think it's a good book, your partner at night has AA batteries. That's just the truth. You need to know this. If you actually believe The Handmaid's Tale is a good book, if you actually like it, it inspires.

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1: And these Handmaid's Tales dresses with the white hoods, they will voluntarily, for a group of Islamic men, cover their head and get into the Handmaid's Tale costume. And you have to wonder about the irony and the humor of Alexandria Ocasio-Cortez, who believes Republican patriarchy is going to oppress her, and she voluntarily submits to the Islamic patriarchy and covers her head out of a sign of respect for them, she believes, as she lectures them on solidarity. We have seen this before. We have seen this before, my friends. Tangent. My buddy Adam just texted and said, should I be concerned about your blood pressure today? Yes, I've had 4 espressos. Can you tell? Now, here's what's going on. There is only one way to look at this, and I apologize if this offends you, but this is the God's honest truth. You may not like this truth, but this is the truth. We have seen this before. In 1976, at the beginning of the Iranian Revolution, the socialist left in Iran began to rally to the Ayatollah Khomeini's cause. These were men and women, none of whom wore Arab gear, none of whom covered their hair, none of whom dressed in typical Islamic garb. They sided with the Ayatollah. And the Ayatollah was very clear. He would come back and impose an Islamic Republic. But the progressive left believed it didn't apply to them, and they joined forces with the Ayatollah, and they drove out the Shah and Western liberalism in favor of a socialist regime allied with the Soviet Union. The very first people to die after the Ayatollah took power were the progressive secular leftists who rejected the Shah and Western liberalism in favor of Eastern communism. There are pictures of people who were in protest for the Ayatollah cheering him, and they looked Western. You couldn't tell, but for the background or some of the Arabs around them, you couldn't tell they were in Iran. They dressed like you and me. And there are famous pictures of them with their biographies of this person was murdered on this date. This person fled the country and lives in Switzerland. This person's whole family was murdered. There's a famous picture of 2 young women holding the peace sign out the window of a car. One of them was murdered with her whole family. The other one escaped as her brother and her parents and her children were murdered. And she now lives in Sweden and will tell anyone about how she was so wrong about leftism and its alliance with Islam. But here's the thing you must understand. The things of the world hate the things of God. And those of you who aren't Christians, I know you have a hard time with this one, but it is the only way to reconcile the socialist secular left allying with Islamic radicals. It's the only way to explain why Alexandria Ocasio-Cortez thinks that you and I as conservatives want to put her in a Handmaid's costume, but she will voluntarily wear one so as not to offend Islamic men. The things of the world hate the things of God, and the things of the world will ally with each other against the things of God. And yes, the implication there is Islam is a thing of the world. And if you're offended by that, I'm sorry, but it's the truth. And the things of the world will ally together against the things of God, against Christianity, against Judaism, against the truth, because Christ Jesus said, I am the way, the truth, and the life. And so they will ally against the truth because the truth is something that is objective. It is real and knowable like God. It is why they twist the truth. It is why they twist words together, because the things of the world are in alliance against the things of God. And once they've disposed of the things of God, then they'll turn and fight each other. J.R.R. Tolkien captured this well in The Lord of the Rings, and to his credit, Peter Jackson captured it well in the movies. The orcs are as nasty to each other as they are to men, except when men are present. When men are present, the orcs, the orcai, they are aligned against the men. They are aligned against God's creation. And the moment the men are dispatched, they turn

0: turn on each other and kill each other and eat each other. It is captured physically, visually in The Lord of the Rings. The things of the world ally with each other against the things of God until they are together without the things of God, and then they turn on each other. And inevitably, the nastiest ones, the fundamentalist ones, they're the ones who win. The secularists cannot stand up to religion. Why? Because secularism is a religion. It just happens to be the weakest religion. Why? Because Christianity and Islam, they all believe in higher powers. Secularism, you are your own God, and you have no power against the supernatural. You think there is no supernatural, and yet you're in alliance with the bad part of supernaturalism against the good part of supernaturalism, and you can't withstand it. So when the Muslim horde allies with the secularists to drive out Christians and Jews from a location, the moment the Christians and Jews have fled, the Muslim horde turns on the secularists and eliminates them. The communists of China think that they can dabble with the Iranians and that they can outnumber the Iranians and they're more powerful than the Iranians, except the Iranians have a fundamental commitment to a higher power, which ultimately always makes them stronger than the people who believe in nothing but themselves. When you believe there is a God, you have a greater sense of self than if you believe there is no God and this is all there is and the worms are going to eat your body. So the things of the world ally with each other. So Alexandria Ocasio-Cortez can stand before a group of Islamic men with her hair covered, not recognizing the humor or irony in a woman who believes Republican patriarchy is going to impose that on her, volunteering to do it, to speak to a group of men who wouldn't even pay attention to her speech because she, a neighbor with the uterus, is beneath them. And again, if you're not a spiritual person, if you're not a religious person, you have a hard time following what I'm saying. And I understand it. But I pray your eyes are one day open to this, because when you see it, you can't unsee it. Why is anti-Semitism on the rise? Because the things of the world hate the things of God. The God of all creation chose the Jewish people. And when came to earth, came as a Jew, was proclaimed the king of the Jews on the cross. So the things of the world hate the Jews, and they certainly hate Christians. And they'll dispatch the Jews first because there were fewer of them, and then they turn on the Christians. Alexandria Ocasio-Cortez, you see it. They come after Catholic Charities in Pennsylvania to tell Catholic Charities you can't be involved in adoptions. They come after Christian hospitals saying you're going to be forced to perform abortions and trans surgeries. They come after Christian schools and say you will be defunded and shut down if you do not indoctrinate children into progressive secular values like transgenderism. But they do not come for the Islamic schools. They do not come for the Muslims. They leave Dearborn, Michigan alone. They leave the Muslim schools alone. They come for the Jewish schools and the Christian schools. They come from the Jewish charities and the Christian charities. They leave the Islamic charities that are taking your welfare dollars through fraud and funding terrorism abroad. They leave that alone. In fact, let me play you this clip from Tim Walz. This clip will blow your mind from yesterday, asked about the fraud in the Somali community.
1: Do you want to hear more from members and leaders from the Somali community to say, we need to look at ourselves, we need to hold our own neighbors accountable, because look at the damage that this has done to our community. What do you want to hear more from instead of just saying, don't blame us? Do you want to see more ownership and oversight from within?
2: Look, it's not law-abiding citizens. If that were the case, there's a lot of white men should be holding a lot of white men accountable.
0: You got that? A lot of white men should be holding white men accountable. You can't answer the question on the Somali community. Why? Because it's an Islamic community of Somalis who take welfare dollars and fund terrorism abroad, and the things of the world hate the things of God, and they will ally together. And once you see it, you can't unsee it.
3: 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Those who disagree with him, also listen to see what he's going to say next. It's the Eric Erickson Show.
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1: Ladies and gentlemen, I'm afraid I went on such a tirade there that this is a short segment. So, Dave, I'm sorry you've waited as long as you have. I will get to you on the other side of the break. I promise when we come back from break, I will take your phone call along with the rest of you. It's an open line Friday, 877-973-7425. Should you wish to be on the program, have y'all seen the Blue Origin explosion last night? Have you seen that the video of that? So there's now a video that's come out of someone landing in Orlando, Florida, who is filming out the window and catches the explosion all the way over on the coast. It is a giant fireball, one of the largest explosions to have happened in history, given the size of the rocket, destroying the launch pad, twisting the metal. It was impressive to watch. I feel bad for the Blue Origin team, but as someone who kind of likes those videos, either cool, that was an impressive fireball. That was really impressive mushroom cloud that came up. Just wild. And for people to be landing and see that, it reminds me of my aunt was a teacher in Eustis, Florida, when the Challenger took off and her kids went outside. They could see it and they saw what happened. That's something. Your phone calls when we come back on my tirade. But first, let me tell you about Swiss America. 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I bought gold coins from them. 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
5: I'm meteorologist Ray Stajic from the Weather Channel. From west to east, scattered showers, thunderstorms coming in this afternoon into tonight. 80 degrees today, dropping to 65 tonight. Saturday, a few showers, maybe a thunderstorm in the afternoon, 80.
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7: A Hepzibah man is accused of kidnapping a woman and setting fires in her hotel room. Investigators say he forced his ex-girlfriend into his car on South Main Street in Statesboro on Wednesday. He also allegedly set a fire three times at the Super 8 on Jameson Avenue, where the woman had been staying. The suspect was arrested for kidnapping and arson, while the victim appears to be okay. Friends, family, and patients will lace up this weekend in Albany to fight a chronic disease impacting millions across the country. We get more details from Rebecca Hughes.
8: Event organizers are gearing up for the Lacing Up for Lupus Awareness Walk this Saturday at Radium Springs Garden Park. Shea Bass says lupus claimed the life of her husband, Charlie Chip Bass.
9: Since I saw, you know, what he went through, I've just become more passionate about it. 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
8: 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I'm Rebecca Hughes.
7: Drought conditions are improving across Georgia thanks to recent rains. The U.S. Drought Monitor released a report Thursday that shows just over half of the state is considered to be in at least extreme drought, which is down from almost 80% only a week ago. Just over 20% is still at the level of exceptional drought. Parts of Georgia could see another couple of inches of rain this weekend. And one of the best places to live in the country is right here in the Metro Atlanta area. That's according to U.S. News and World Report, which listed Johns Creek at number 5 overall thanks to its higher value of living. Alpharetta and Roswell both made it to the top 100. I'm Thomas Cage.
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1: Hello, America. It is Eric Erickson here. I am delighted to have you with me. The full number of this open line Friday is 877-973-7425, and I am going to go to Dave, who's waited very patiently. Dave, welcome. How are you?
16: I'm doing good. Love your show.
1: Thank you.
16: I tell you what, well, I had a question, but I've been on hold for so long, I've been holding. But this whole thing with that explosion, and was it in Washington?
1: No. The rocket on the coast.
16: The rocket fuel something.
1: Yeah. It was the Blue Origin down at Cape Canaveral.
16: Oh, it was in Florida?
1: Yeah.
16: Oh, okay. And then there was something that happened in California with some kind of...
1: Now, there was the explosion of the apartment complex in Dallas that happened yesterday, too.
16: Okay, this stuff is... Now, that's new to me. That's news to me. But, I'm sorry. I remember my original question is about...
1: Martina McBride and everybody pulling out of the concert.
16: Yeah. But I've been listening. And there's is there people when Notre Dame burnt down?
1: Uh-huh.
16: With all the immigrant workers working in there, That there was some suspicion in my mind
1: about Notre Dame burning down.
16: Yes.
1: Well, you know, I will say that, you know, after a multi-million-dollar investigation that they determined that there was, turpentine and paint thinner that they had left near, like, the lights, and that is there. I don't really think it was a suspicious burning based on where the fire started from what they know. Now, if you just refuse to believe the reports and stuff, we can always find conspiracy theories, but I kind of think that based on where the fire started in the roof, based on what was there, it probably was legit. Now, as to the point I think you were going to make, and I'm sorry you did wait for about an hour to get to it, the reason that some of these artists are pulling out of this this event is, one, some of them said they were never invited to begin with. And two, some of them said they were willing to do it until they got the particulars from the Freedom 250 group, and it looked more like it was a political rally for the president, and they wanted to be a part of something celebrating the nation, but they didn't want the political rally aspect of it, so they pulled out. But nonetheless, I'm sorry, but it was a dreadful lineup. If you guys haven't heard the lineup, that is now mostly gone now. Some of them, again, said, no, we never even agreed to be part of it, and some of them were like, yeah, we were going to, but it sounds like a political campaign rally, and we don't want to be a part of that. It also looks like they have taken down the post now. It was Milli Vanilli and Vanilla Ice and Bret Michael and the Commodores and Martina McBride and some people I never even heard of. Nobody else had heard of. It just that they just can't do culture these people. So now, okay, I got to tell you, because time is running out, that Renai, you got a month, ladies and gentlemen. 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Now, let's go to Ramsey, who has been waiting patiently. Ramsey, welcome to the show. How are you?
17: Hey, Eric, I love your show. Just a real quick question regarding the Strait of Hormuz. So the United States, from what I understand, and I could be wrong, the United States has taken upon themselves to supply the world with oil now that the Strait of Hormuz is closed, which I really don't understand. I don't like what's going on with Iran. I wish we would have never stopped bombing them. We don't negotiate with terrorists. So I was just curious, can the United States, they probably won't, but could they, in your opinion, use oil as a leverage to get European nations, Middle Eastern nations on board with us to open up the Gulf, the Strait, and get oil flowing again?
1: I think that we need to think about that, because to a degree we can, and the way we can do it is we export almost all of our domestically produced oil because of the way our refineries are set up to process heavy crude, and we produce sweet crude in this country, and we send that to Europe. I think there's a way to do that, and also to leverage the Venezuelan supply as well. We should, in large part, because these countries are actually running out of oil. An Exxon finance guy yesterday in a closed-door meeting, and it leaked, said basically We are 7 weeks into the point where they said in 6 weeks Europe would start running out of oil. We're 7 weeks in now, and they are about to run out of oil. Oil reserves globally are at the lowest they have ever been since after World War II. This is the, we are literally at a point of economic history that has not existed before since World War II. And people are really expecting a major skyrocket in oil prices very soon if something doesn't change. The fact that the Iranians are continuing to come back and forth and say that they have no interest in opening the strait. Can we start negotiating about the Gay of Hormuz at some point? Because we're not getting the strait open. We're not with Iran in its present capacity. Maybe we will have more success with the Gay of Hormuz instead of the Strait of Hormuz, because it's not opening. The Iranians do not want it open unless they get to control it and toll it. And that we either need to blow them up or come up with some other plan, because they are now all this entire deal that the president says it looks like we have it and we're ready to go with it. The Iranians are now saying, what deal? We agreed nothing. And here again, we got gas prices going down. We got the stock market doing well. It just has one of those something wicked this way come feelings to what's happening with Iran refusing to open the Strait of Hormuz. Now, I gotta go on a little bit of a tirade here. Some of you have been waiting for this. You read my morning piece. I went through campaign management school at a place called the Leadership Institute. If you're a conservative and you are interested in running political campaigns, you should go to the Leadership Institute in D.C. In fact, if you're a student, in many cases, they offer it for free and they have a dorm you can stay in. I actually used some of my continuing legal education budget, and I paid, I think it was like $2,500 at the time. And I went for a week to campaign management school. A candidate who I was helping paid for me to go through my CLE budget, and I stayed in a dorm. I was a married, like, 26-year-old, and stayed in a dorm, played golden tee every night at the bar across the street, and went through intensive campaign management school, like 9 to 5 every day for a week. And one of the lessons we learned from Leadership Institute was founded by Morton Blackwell to train up conservatives to be journalists, to be campaign leaders, to be campaign consultants and managers, to be Hill staffers, to be great conservatives in politics and in culture and in journalism. One of the lessons that Morton Blackwell imposed on us was a lesson learned from a guy named Scott Faulkner. Scott Faulkner had been the head of personnel for Ronald Reagan. And Scott Faulkner taught that personnel is policy. Personnel is policy. You do not hire a squishy liberal if you are a conservative. And if you're a progressive, you don't hire a conservative. If you're a Christian, you don't hire atheists. If you're an atheist, you should hire Christians, but you get the point. Personnel is policy. You want the people around you to reflect your values. Here in Georgia, we're in a runoff for the United States Senate primary for the Republicans. And Republicans are offered a choice. They're offered a choice between a guy named Derek Dooley and a guy named Mike Collins, who's a current congressman. Mike Collins hired a guy named Brandon Phillips to be his chief of staff in Congress. Let me read you this. Brandon Phillips pleaded guilty to criminal trespass charges in 2008 after he admitted he destroyed a laptop and slashed another person's tires in Bibb County, Georgia. He was sentenced under first offender status to 3 years on probation in order to pay $1,500 in restitution. And you can say, Erickson, it was 2008. Are you serious? Well, later in 2008, in November of 2008, police were called to his Atlanta home after pulling a gun on a woman. When police arrived, Brandon Phillips told them he pointed a gun at the caller after hearing someone bang on his front door. He said he then went to get his gun out of his car and pointed it at the caller because he thought she was banging on his door. A few weeks later, he was arrested and charged with simple assault and battery. The charges in that case were dead docketed, a legal term, when the charges are essentially put on hold after Brandon Phillips went through pretrial counseling. You say, again, that's 2008. But in 2022, Brandon Phillips was arrested for cruelty to animals after kicking a woman's dog and causing injury to the animal. It's 2008. It's 2022. The next year, Mike Collins hired Brandon Phillips to be his chief of staff in Congress, where Brandon Phillips promptly caused an ethics scandal for allegedly using your money to fund his girlfriend's salary for a job she didn't actually do, and was accused of misusing the congressman's members' representational allowance funds. That is, the members of Congress have money they can use to do constituent services, and Phillips is alleged to have misused it. And by the way, you should hear this. Some of the unnamed witnesses in the case before the House Ethics Committee told the board members they were concerned about cooperation due to potential retaliation. Multiple witnesses told the OCC, that's the Office of the Counsel, that they fear of Brandon Phillips's stemming from, in part, their awareness of public reporting of past violent criminal behavior of Mr. Phillips. That's the guy Mike Collins chose to be his chief of staff. And when the ethics scandal happened, he decided to, quote unquote, part ways with Brandon Phillips. He parted ways with Brandon Phillips by moving him to his campaign position for the present Senate run, until last week when he, quote unquote, parted ways again with Brandon Phillips for what? For accusing a man of being a purported rapist, sloppy seconds, because the man's wife accused Matt Lauer of raping her and then attempted suicide. And so Brandon Phillips referred to the woman's husband as Matt Lauer, sloppy seconds. Mike Collins also hired an outside meme team, a social media team, that also made fun of the woman who was the rape victim and her husband. Hasn't parted ways with that social media company, just Brandon Phillips. And who did he replace Brandon Phillips with? He replaced Brandon Phillips with a guy who was in a white nationalist group chat trying to get a Holocaust denier out of jail. And that guy happened to have been Matt Gaetz' chief of staff first. Personnel is policy. If these are the people Mike Collins is surrounding himself with, do you really think that Mike Collins, who is running against a Jewish man in Georgia, is going to go far with a chief of staff who's in a white nationalist group chat trying to get a Holocaust denier out of jail? Do you think Mike Collins is going to go far against John Ossoff with a chief of staff turned campaign manager who had a known criminal record before Mike Collins even hired him? Personnel is policy. Now, there are a lot of Republicans mad at me pointing out this, and there are a lot of Republicans mad at me pointing out that Ken Paxton in Texas took a pretrial bargain where he paid $300,000 in restitution and had to do community service and had to take legal ethics classes, not the sign of an innocent person. He took a pretrial bargain to avoid a public prosecution when he wanted to run for the United States Senate. I'm sorry, but I am not carrying water for scumbags, and I don't care if they're on the left or the right. I've spent my time talking about James Tallarico. I've spent my time talking about Abdul El Sayed. I've spent my time talking about Graham Plantner. I've spent my time talking about all the bad Democrats. I'm not going to hold my tongue on bad Republicans. And if that offends you, change the channel or cancel your subscription. I do not care. If you think that the state of this country is in decline and you think we need to do better in this country, stop electing people on your side just like the people on the other side just because, oh, they're going to vote the right way. No, ultimately they're not. And if you don't believe me, here's your proof point on that. The personnel is policy. For years, you had Republican members of Congress tell you they love babies and Jesus and they were pro-life and voted to fund Planned Parenthood and never would get rid of it. Why? Because personnel is policy. And you hired morally flawed members of Congress who told you what you wanted to hear and purported to vote the right way and behind the scenes kept funding Planned Parenthood. And you're like, oh, the country's going to hell in a handbasket. Well, you, my friends, are responsible for it, just as the voters in New York and Los Angeles are responsible for their city's declines by propping up politicians when you are given all the signs they have bad moral character and are bad judges of the people they surround themselves with, and you keep electing them. Stop telling me the country's going to hell in a handbasket because of the Democrats. There are two parties in this country, and one of those parties controls Congress and the White House right now. And you still think the country's going in decline? Well, maybe start looking in the mirror and taking accountability for the bad candidates on our side. If we don't do better on our side, why do the Democrats have any incentive to do better on their side?
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1: Friends, I had a listener text me. Said, stop talking about Mike Collins. Nobody wants Derek Dooley. You've had your say. Those of you who are longtime listeners of the program know that I am obligated now to double down whenever anyone informs me that I should not be talking about what I'm talking about. I must continue to talk about it further. And for point of reference, Mike Collins won 40% in the Republican primary in Georgia, which means 60% of the voters in the Republican primary specifically voted against him. So a majority of Republican voters headed into the runoff actually opposed Mike Collins. And now you got a chance to avoid a mistake moving forward when he hired a guy with a known criminal record sociopath for to manage his chief of staff. And you as a fiscal conservative are not outraged at the fiscal mismanagement of your tax dollars because rah-rah, you're on the team and you couldn't care less about the fiscal mismanagement of your tax dollars by his office, more likely than not knowingly letting it happen and then moving the guy to the campaign instead of firing him for misuse of funds. Stop complaining about the decline of the country because you're complicit in it if you're not standing up against this sort of stuff. You got an option in Georgia to avoid making a mistake of putting up a guy who's super vulnerable to all sorts of attacks. I am not impressed with Derek Dooley's campaign in Georgia, I'll be honest with you, but I'd rather a blank slate so we can focus on John Ossoff's record than having a guy with his own malignant record. Stop lecturing me on what to talk about, or I'm just going to keep talking about it because I will say I told you so if Collins is the nominee and loses, and I will dedicate it to you by name because I can see the train wreck coming. 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
9: A critical meeting at the White House. On Lisa Brady, Fox News. President Trump in the Situation Room weighing a proposed deal with Iran.
10: President Trump has a lot to consider. We know that. He laid out, though, the main points that he is thinking about in a very long Truth Social post.
9: Fox's Peter Ducey at the White House with some of the president's highlights.
10: The Hormuz Strait must immediately open, no tolls. Ships caught in the strait due to our amazing and unprecedented naval blockade, which will now be lifted, may start the process of heading home. Enriched materials, sometimes referred to as nuclear dust, will be unearthed by the United States in close coordination in conjunction with the Islamic Republic of Iran, plus the International Atomic Energy Agency and destroyed.
9: It's not clear how much Iran will agree to as part of a ceasefire extension to allow more talks. There's a setback for the Trump administration plan to help protect the U.S. from Ebola by treating exposed Americans in Africa, according to Kenya blocking a quarantine site that was set to open on an airbase.
11: Kenya had agreed to the makeshift field hospital staffed by officers from the U.S. Public Health Service and meant for Americans arriving from the Democratic Republic of Congo, where cases are surging. But a constitutional rights advocacy group filed a legal challenge. Meanwhile, a fourth U.S. airport, New York's John F. Kennedy Airport, opens to citizens arriving from countries impacted by the outbreak.
9: Fox's Lillian Wu, those passengers getting health screenings at the airport. A longtime Democrat in Congress is leaving.
12: Democratic Florida Congresswoman Frederica Wilson announces she will not seek re-election this November. Known for wearing bedazzled cowgirl-style hats, Wilson has been representing the Miami Gardens area in Miami-Dade County for 8 terms in Congress. Prior to that, she served in Florida's state legislature after a career as a teacher and school principal.
9: Fox's Evan Brown, Florida's one of the states that passed new congressional maps for this year's midterms. 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
15: The trial for a teen accused of killing 4 people at Appalachie High School is moving counties. A judge approved a venue change yesterday for Colt Gray, who is facing dozens of charges connected to the September 2024 murders. Columbia County is the likely destination for the trial, away from Barrow County. 2 students and 2 teachers were killed when gunfire erupted at the school. Months of drought conditions over the Southeast have now reversed, which is good news for Georgia ag producers. Rebecca Hughes with more.
16: USDA meteorologist Brad Rippey says the pattern change started just before Memorial Day.
17: In the southern United States, we have actually gone from one extreme to the other.
16: He says the increase in rainfall should help our nation's food supply.
17: This moisture is good for reviving pastures that have really suffered due to the drought. And then for just about every summer crop where we have been concerned about emergence and development of those young crops.
16: Rippey says the precipitation should continue for the next 2 weeks. I'm Rebecca Hughes.
15: Georgians may be able to save a lot on groceries by shopping around. Katie Gray explains.
18: The organization Consumer Reports found that grocery prices can vary significantly depending on the store where you shop, with the same basket of items costing up to 33% more at some retailers compared to others. Warehouse clubs like Costco and discount chains such as Aldi and Lidl were among the most affordable options. To save money on groceries, researchers recommend mixing trips between discount stores and traditional supermarkets, taking advantage of loyalty programs and store apps, and making a focused shopping list before heading to the store. I'm Katie Gray.
15: And Waymo is doing business in Atlanta again. The autonomous rideshare service resumed operations on Wednesday after suspending service due to local flooding in the middle of last week. I'm Thomas Cage.
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22: I'm meteorologist Ray Stajic from the Weather Channel. From west to east, scattered showers, thunderstorms coming in this afternoon into tonight. 80 degrees today, dropping to 65 tonight. Saturday, a few showers, maybe a thunderstorm in the afternoon, 80.
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help if I turn the microphone on, wouldn't it? It's Friday, y'all. It's Friday. Welcome. Progressives are upset that the president is building an octagon on the White House lawn for a UFC fight for the 4th of July. They were not upset when Joe Biden turned Easter into a trans celebration and allowed trans women to show their boobs on the White House lawn. They were fine with that. By the way, Teddy Roosevelt put a boxing ring in the East Room of the White House and held boxing matches in the East Wing, in the East Room. And he himself got into the ring on more than one occasion to box in the White House with a crowd of spectators. It is a one-time thing. Why do you have to catastrophize every single thing the president does? I don't even like the UFC. I don't. I have a lot of friends who do. In fact, when they come over on Sundays and there's nothing else on, we'll watch the Saturday night fight on a Sunday night, and I will stare at my phone most of the time because I just have no desire to watch people beat the hell out of each other for sport. I just don't. I don't know. Maybe I'm just a better Christian than you. I kid. You know, it was St. Augustine, though, who told the Christians they should stop going to the gladiatorial shows. He used to go to the gladiator festivals and decided he shouldn't be watching people made in the image of God beating the hell out of each other. I'm not a UFC. I've got friends who love it. I got a friend of mine who built an octagon in his backyard and has been doing UFC stuff. It's not my thing, but I don't care that the president's putting an octagon ring out on the South Lawn for a one-time thing. It's a big deal. They're big supporters of his. He's friends with them, and none of you people who are upset about it would have been upset about it if Joe Biden did it, and you know you wouldn't. And stop telling me, he would never have done it. No, that's right. It would have been a slap festival of the trans brigade. That's what it would have been. You know, those slapping contests where they try to slap each other as hard as you can. That's what it would have been if Joe Biden were president, but he'd have done it and you'd have been fine with it. So spare me your outrage. Not everything Donald Trump does is the worst thing ever. Like the reflecting pool. Do you know what? The shade of blue will be more reflective than the gray shade that was there. That has now come out, not just in the Washington Post, but now in court where progressives are trying to stop. They're like halfway done and progressives are like, oh, we have to stop the reflecting pool from reflecting. Everything must be fought. Every hill is a hill to die, which is why the left keeps losing so much, I think, is because every hill is a hill to die on. You know, if every hill is a hill to die on, you just keep dying. Give it up. Give it a rest. Stop being so outraged about all this stuff. Okay, I can move on from the octagon. I have had way too much espresso today, as you can tell. Now, it is an open line Friday here on the Eric Erickson Show. The phone number is 877-973-7425. You can also text golf to 33777 and get the Van Allen golf link and the Golfers Journal link, which Father's Day is coming. These are great presents, people, for dads who love golf or for yourself. I want to talk about AI because there's a really funny story. And, you know, I do try to talk about other stuff other than AI. I am very happy to talk about non-political stuff. And this one is very funny. So there are jobs being lost to AI in this country. We shouldn't dance around that fact. But, you know, a lot of the jobs that are being lost are not because AI is replacing people. A lot of the jobs are being lost because, well, AI is making it expensive to hire employees because a lot of companies now are forcing their employees to use AI for all sorts of stuff. There is an Axios report out today that is absolutely hysterical. Let me read you this quote from Axios, and that is an AR consultant, or an AI consultant rather, informed Axios that one of its clients recently spent half a billion dollars in a single month, $500 million in a single month, after failing to put usage limits on Claude licenses for employees. $500 billion. See, here's what the problem is. Corporate America is trying to find a use for AI in their companies. And what they're doing is they're forcing their employees to use AI to help with their tasks. It is actually making employees more efficient.
And in making their employees more efficient, they get more work done and they can take on more work. So people aren't losing their jobs in most industries to AI. They're becoming more efficient and able to do more. Now, here is a thread from the founder of Limestone Digital. Limestone Digital is an AI native engineering partner that works with senior engineers and companies on how to use AI. He says, none of this is satire. A company spent $500 million on Claude in 1 month because nobody set up usage limits. That's the Axios story. But here's some more. Uber, you know Uber. Uber ran leaderboards ranking engineers by how much AI they used, not what they shipped. Uber burned their entire 2026 budget by April. Their chief operating officer said he can't connect any more.

entire budget by April. A chief technology officer told Axios that employees were using enterprise AI simply to check the weather. Why? Because you get usage credits for AI in the company. Microsoft has canceled most cloud code licenses. Say it five times fast. Cloud code licenses, because the bill has spiraled. Companies, and this is the punchline, companies are now laying people off to pay the AI bill. Not because Claude or AI replaced the work, but because the bill has replaced the headcount. Because they're spending so much getting employees to use AI, they're now having to lay off employees because they spent too much on AI. That is the punchline. That's absolutely crazy. But it's actually true. This is actually happening. It's wild. Now, here's the thing. Y'all know how my mind works. Let's talk about God's providence a little bit. My wife has been having some health problems since last year, and we thought it might be related to her chemotherapy. Since last, you know, she went from being able to pull a UPS truck and do strongman competitions to she can barely get out of the bed in the morning. She hurts so bad. And it's gotten progressively worse over time. And so we finally got to the end of last year, and her doctor agreed to take her off chemotherapy for a month. She's on a pill every day. She's got stage four lung cancer. This pill keeps the tumors from growing. And the doctor said, look, it takes 2 weeks to get out of your system. So let's take you off for 4 weeks. We'll see what happens after a month, but it'll be 2 weeks to get out of your system, 2 weeks cancer, 2 weeks chemo-free in your body. See if the pain goes away. And if so, we know it's the chemotherapy. We can put you on a lower dose. Like, okay. She gets off the chemo. And then she gets the flu. The pain, by the way, has never gone away. She gets the flu and is prescribed Tamiflu. 3 days into the 5-day dose of Tamiflu, all the pain goes away. 5 days after getting on, I mean, my wife has gone from she can barely get out of bed in the morning to she's running up and down the stairs. This is literally like she gets up in the morning and she looks like a 95-year-old with full body arthritis. It hurts her physically to move. And as the day goes on and her joints loosen up, it gets a little better. But if she sits down too long, it hurts again. We can't figure it out. She's been to the rheumatologist, the hematologist, the neurologist, the long COVID specialist, the virologist, the immunologist. If there's an ologist, she's probably been to it and they can't figure it out. And we've been like, she took Tamiflu and for a week, she was without pain. She could run up and down steps. She could go back to the gym, all of this. And then it's just all the pain slowly came back. And we've been dealing with it again. And so on Tuesday, this is providential. So her car completely melted down on Tuesday, so much so it was smoking. We had to get it towed, had to get a new car. But I had to go. I wasn't going to go to the doctor's appointment. And I wound up going because of her car. Went up to the doctor's appointment. And again, I was like, doc, she's on Tamiflu. And all the pain went away. And the pain is back, and it's bad, and I'm telling you, she could run up and down steps without pain, and now she can barely come down the steps in the morning. And he was like, okay, there's got to be something here. I don't know what it is. Maybe it's the cytokines, your body, you got some inflammation. There may be a tie-in, and she's got one doctor locally that has thought kind of the same thing. And so her doctor said, let's put you on a steroid pack. And if it's a steroid pack, I'm not going to say keep you on steroids, but there's probably something related to inflammation in your body, related to an overreactive immune system or something kicking in that's been lasting for so long. If it went away with Tamiflu, sure enough, today she's okay. Here's the punchline. This is why I bring this up with AI. First, providential. Had her car not broken, I wouldn't have gone to the meeting. Had I not gone to the meeting, I would not have been able to push on this issue, and she's brought it up several times, and everyone's kind of been dismissive. It's like, no, no, no, you don't understand. I saw it with my own eyes. And so now suddenly, we're finding a treatment course. So I get home, and Philip challenged me. He said, you should ask Claude about this. So I get on and say, Claude, my wife has like fibromyalgia symptoms. When she was on Tamiflu, the pain went away for about a week, and then all this pain came back. And she's on chemo. She was off chemo for a month, and maybe it was the chemo. It's not the chemo. There's something going on. Any correlation out there that you can find? I kid you not. I will read for you the text message from Claude. There's no direct research on Tamiflu as a treatment for undiagnosed body pain. However,
It's a neuraminidase inhibitor. Beyond blocking the flu virus, it inhibits the body's own neuraminidase enzyme, which research has shown can reduce pro-inflammatory

0: cytokines. This was demonstrated in a mouse study. Since elevated inflammatory cytokines are implicated in fibromyalgia and many other chronic widespread pain conditions, that plausibly could explain what she felt. You might suggest to her doctor to try her on a steroid pack, which would get the same, which was exactly what the doctor himself came up with the other day. I didn't ask Claude until we came home. I'm really impressed with it. I mean, it literally came up with the same idea that her doctor came up with. It's just absolutely wild. Absolutely wild. And I'm impressed with it on a daily basis. What I am not impressed with are the number of companies that are forcing their employees to use it and now are having absolute financial crises in their companies because their employees are using Claude to check the weather. It's really impressive, y'all. I gotta say, it's impressive. I've designed documents that I am incapable of designing. I'm impressed with it. I really am. I don't use ChatGPT at all anymore. I use Claude, and a lot of these companies are finding the same thing with Claude. It's very impressive. This isn't an ad. I'm just telling you, it's impressive. But a company spent $500 million because it told its employees, you got to use Claude for everything, and they use Claude for everything. And Uber is now maxed out its budget for 2026 by the end of April because it was encouraging its engineers to use Claude so much and put up a leaderboard to see who was using it the most. So they started using it to ask for the weather forecast as opposed to asking its phone, hey, Dingus, what's the weather? No, let's ask Claude. Y'all, we have not begun to figure out really how to use AI, and there are companies that are going to go bankrupt. And I do kind of think that a lot of these companies are rushing out their IPOs to you and me, trying to get us to invest in them because a lot of companies are realizing they've been played by the system. AI is clearly the future. It's just clearly not there yet. And these companies that are spending all their money making people use it, you know, the other thing is you're outsourcing your reasoning. More and more kids who are using these AI functions to write papers for them and stuff, they lose their critical thinking skills very quickly, by the way. That's one of the wild things. The people who are using AI to do their writing and their research for them are losing their skill sets. In fact, there was a big story I saw yesterday. Law schools are becoming concerned about kids trying to use AI to do their legal research. Because one of the things you learn in law school is not the law. You learn how to research the law. You learn how to think and how to research. And there's a particular way you have to do it. And you can lose those skills by relying on AI. And we're just going to have a generation of stupid people who are held hostage to these AI bots. And by the way, they still all hallucinate and make stuff up.
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1: Welcome back. It is Eric Erickson here. The phone number is 877-973-7425. Should you wish to be on the program this open line Friday, and I realize I've had a whole lot of tirades here today, so I do believe it is time for me to get to phone calls. And just so you know, part of the issue here too is I had some technical problems getting into the call screener program on my end, but here we go. Let's go to Bobby calling from Austin, Texas. You're up next. Welcome.
2: Hi, Eric. I've only had two espressos today, so I'll try to talk without shaking. I've been in Texas for 9 years. I live in Austin, and the buzz around Talrico makes perfect sense to me when it comes to my non-Christian friends. He sounds like a Christian. He sounds like somebody that they want to be a Christian who just happens to align with every progressive idea they have. What confounds me is that I'm also surrounded by otherwise very smart and great Christian friends, many of whom I've attended church with, who are also voting for Talrico. And I guess my comment or maybe question for you too is that it seems to me that the right is the only side, in my experience, that has ever had to do business with or reckon with the candidates that we choose to vote for or not vote for. And I voted for John Cornyn in the primary runoff. I was shocked at how badly he was beaten, but in the aftermath, it makes sense to me. And what I would like for people in my neighborhood, my community, and my city to consider is if we could all just stop pretending that one side has the worst candidate than the other. I think my choices as a voter for the conservatives or for the GOP, I have to do business with that decision. Every time we have a candidate come up, whether it's Trump or Paxton or whoever, I don't see those conversations being had by my progressive or left-leaning friends. And I'm just wondering if you think that that's a widespread trend, because as a Republican, my candidate is usually the hold-your-nose candidate. And I feel that it's actually happening on the left, too, and they're just not being honest about it. Do you agree with that?
1: Yeah, I do. And so, Bobby, I'm glad you say that. And here's why. Because I hear this frustration a lot from Republican voters that why do I always have to hold my guy accountable and reject someone who has moral failings, even though I think he fights and the left never does. But look at what's happening here. And this is the thing I think people miss in the whole big picture of this. In 2024, Donald Trump won the popular vote. Republicans won the House and Republicans won the Senate. And they did so in part because the Democrats didn't hold their candidates accountable, and they picked some really bad candidates that year. In fact, I mean, the entire campaign of the Democratic Party orchestrated to hold no primary for Kamala Harris. And it became a huge problem for the Democrats. Huge, huge problem for the Democrats.
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6: I'm meteorologist Ray Stajic from the Weather Channel. From west to east, scattered showers, thunderstorms coming in this afternoon into tonight. 80 degrees today, dropping to 65 tonight. Saturday, a few showers, maybe a thunderstorm in the afternoon, 80.
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8: A Hepzibah man is accused of kidnapping a woman and setting fires in her hotel room. Investigators say he forced his ex-girlfriend into his car on South Main Street in Statesboro on Wednesday. He also allegedly set a fire three times at the Super 8 on Jameson Avenue, where the woman had been staying. The suspect was arrested for kidnapping and arson, while the victim appears to be okay. Friends, family, and patients will lace up this weekend in Albany to fight a chronic disease impacting millions across the country. We get more details from Rebecca Hughes.
9: Event organizers are gearing up for the Lacing Up for Lupus Awareness Walk this Saturday at Radium Springs Garden Park. Shea Bass says lupus claimed the life of her husband, Charlie Chip Bass.
10: Since I saw, you know, what he went through, I've just become more passionate about it. Just looking at the research behind it, it's about 10% of men that are affected.
9: Katizia Walker tells WALB her sister and aunt live with the disease.
11: Ultimately, one day we would like for them to find a cure. 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
9: 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I'm Rebecca Hughes.
8: Drought conditions are improving across Georgia thanks to recent rains. The U.S. Drought Monitor released a report Thursday that shows just over half of the state is considered to be in at least extreme drought, which is down from almost 80% only a week ago. Just over 20% is still at the level of exceptional drought. Parts of Georgia could see another couple of inches of rain this weekend. And one of the best places to live in the country is right here in the Metro Atlanta area. That's according to U.S. News & World Report, which listed Johns Creek at number 5 overall thanks to its higher value of living. Alpharetta and Roswell both made it to the top 100. I'm Thomas Cage.
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0: truth over tribe, conviction over party. Eric Erickson, conservative but not captive.
1: You know, my apologies, bad clock management. I thought I was in this segment with the last caller and wanted to spend more time on the point I was making about Tallarico and Paxson and holding each other's side accountable. And listen, on the left right now in the country, you got in New Jersey a guy who volunteered for an Al-Qaeda mission in Bosnia as the Democratic frontrunner. And I'm not making that up. It's true. In Michigan, you've got Abdul El Sayed, who is a far left guy who wants to run for president one day, who says he's not even sure Israel should exist and defends Hamas and Hezbollah and supports Iran. In Maine, you have you've got Graham Plantner, who is a Nazi turned communist who joked about raping women and self-pleasuring in porta potties and using taxpayer dollars and his paycheck to bang hookers in Southeast Asia when he was on leave. And it just, I mean, an unstable, unfit guy. In Texas, you've got James Tallarico, a far left woke speaking creep, and they're not policing their side. And there are a lot of people on the right who say, well, we can stop policing our side. They're not doing it either. But don't you understand how there are so many Americans who are so frustrated with the quality of candidates? They're going to stop voting. You win elections by having a majority on your side, and you can have a majority on your side if you're willing to police the caliber of your candidate, because a lot of people are there voting on their gut. They're not actually voting on policy, and they don't want to vote for creeps. And when you have a normal person versus a creep, they're going to vote for the normal person. But when you have a creep like Tallarico and a creep like Paxson running together, it becomes an issue. So if you're willing to hold your side accountable to character in primaries and pick the best guy who's not a creep, you're going to shine against the other side. And the Democrats have stopped doing that because the Democrats have no moral standards. The Republicans still claim to have moral standards. And so you should exercise them instead of abandoning them and keep a majority on your side. If you're 64 or older, here's what's happening with Medicare right now. A lot of people are on a plan that makes sense for them, where it did when they signed up, but the plans might have changed. Nobody's reaching out to really help, but plenty of people are reaching out to sell. That's the problem. You're not short on calls. You're short on calls you can trust from people trying to get you on new Medicare plans if you're 64 and older. Chapter's different. They're the only Medicare advisor that compares every plan nationwide, and they match the plans to the doctors you already have, the prescriptions you already have, to your actual life. 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If you're on the right plan, they're going to tell you. 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If you are on Medicare, you're headed into Medicare, you're 64, talk to Chapter. They're not going to make money off of you. They're going to help you, and they're going to get you in the right plan. And again, last year, people who found new plans with Chapter saved an average of $1,100. 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Now, back to the phones. I have been negligent with folks on the phones today because there's been so much going on. My sister is actually driving. We're all going to see my parents tonight in Louisiana. And my sister's been texting me, it's time to talk to callers, Erickson. Now, I do what my sister says because she's older, redheaded, and bossy. So I do have to do that to have to keep my sister happy because she's going to see me tonight. So let's go to Travis. You're going to be up next. Welcome to the Eric Erickson Show, Travis.
2: Hi, Eric. Long time listener.
1: Thanks for calling.
2: I think you're mostly right most of the time. Don't always agree with you, but
1: that's
2: my
1: all
2: question
1: right.
2: My question is, I keep reading them, hearing about the ICE protests that are going on in New Jersey right now. Fireworks, attacking ICE officers, setting cars on fire. This is Antifa, so I'm told. They protest all over the country all the time, cause a lot of chaos. Why are they allowed to do this? Why are they continuing to be allowed to continually do this? If you're a January 6th protester or rioter, as you may prefer, FBI hunted you down, put you in a cell for years without trial. Congressional committees, big deal. But Antifa is allowed to continue this all over the country, all over Texas, Seattle, Minneapolis, everywhere. Why?
1: So, you know,
2: huge disparity.
1: It is interesting that you should say this. One of the big issues, Travis, is because a lot of these progressive state governments are protecting the protesters. That is true, by the way. A lot of them are protecting protesters. Now, I want you to know, and I thought I had the audio, and I guess I didn't actually get the audio pulled. Todd Blanche, the acting attorney general, says that we have actually, the U.S. government, I shouldn't say we, the Trump administration has done a very good job now of mapping out the sources of funding for Antifa. Kind of a warning sign that judgment is coming for Antifa. But a lot of progressive states and progressive communities protect the Antifa protesters who are going after ICE. So, for example, in one of these situations, ICE is not allowed in a government building. And you've got ICE waiting to get illegal aliens, and they can't enter the place, and they're being set upon by protesters. And yeah, it's, you are seeing what is being beneficial to Antifa because they're protesting in New Jersey. That's not happening in, for example, Georgia. It's not happening in most Texas. It can happen in Austin, where you have a very progressive local government protecting them. But generally, it's happening in progressive states. And again, it goes back to you get the government you deserve. You get the government you vote for, and the government there is protesting. And by the way, there's another story out of Northern Virginia, another illegal alien who has been let out of prison has murdered someone else. And this illegal alien was put in prison for sexual assault and rape, and the progressive prosecutor let him out of prison after only a few months with a slap on the wrist. And now these illegal aliens murdered someone. This is a problem and a pattern in Northern Virginia with the progressive district attorney up there. And this is continuing to happen. And I continue to maintain a strong belief that if you want to change the dynamic of non-white voters voting Democrats, law and order is the issue. You cannot tell me Hispanic and black families want gangbangers in their community. You cannot tell me they want illegal aliens in their community attacking their children. You cannot tell me that. And yet white progressives bathed in white guilt believe that is the case. And so they're soft on crime unless the criminal is white. And the backlash to this is coming. Law and order is still a major issue out there. Ron in Tulsa, Oklahoma, you're going to be up next on the Eric Erickson Show. Welcome. Ron? Well?
3: Yes, sir.
1: Oh, well, yeah. You're too late, Ron. Sorry. sorry, Ron. You were late there. So now I can move on to other things. One of the things I got to move on to here is this from the Duke of Wellington here on a Friday afternoon. This is somebody put this on social media, and I've saved this because I wanted to be able to get to this. So, you know, the Duke of Wellington was the popular British wartime leader in the War of 1812 during the Napoleonic Wars in Europe, which, by the way, side note, I still can't believe they haven't made another Master and Commander movie. That movie holds up. I watched it again the other day. I keep it on my iPad. You know the Russell Crowe movie about he's the commander of the ship in the War of 1812 against the French. It's fantastic, fantastic movie. They got a whole series of, I've read all the books. They're like 17 books. I've read the books. The Duke of Wellington battled Napoleon, and he wrote this letter to the bureaucrats in London. Gentlemen, while marching to Portugal to a position which commands the approach to Madrid and the French forces, my officers have been diligently complying with your requests, which have been sent by His Majesty's ship from London to Lisbon and then by dispatch rider to our headquarters. We have enumerated our saddles, bridles, tents, and tent poles, and all manner of sundry items for which His Majesty's government holds me accountable. I have dispatched reports on the character, wit, and spleen of every officer. Each item and every farthing has been accounted for, with two regrettable exceptions for which I beg your indulgence. Unfortunately, the sum of 1.09 remains unaccounted for in one infantry battalion's petty cash. and there has been a hideous confusion as to the number of jars of raspberry jam issued to one cavalry regiment during a sandstorm in western Spain. This reprehensive carelessness may be related to the pressure of circumstance since we are at war with France, a fact that may come as a bit of surprise to you in Whitehall. That's where the bureaucracy lives. This brings me to my present purpose, which is to request elucidation of my instructions from His Majesty's government so that I may better understand why I am dragging an army over these barren plains. I construe that perforce it must be one of two alternative duties as given below. I shall pursue either one with the best of my ability, but I cannot do both. Please advise as to which I am supposed to do. One, train an army of uniformed British clerks in Spain for the benefit of an accountant and copy boy in London, or two, see to it the forces of Napoleon are driven out of Spain. What's old is new again. If you ever read some of the letters of Patton or Bradley in World War II, very similar. The accountants in Washington wanting to know how many bullets they had left and what were they spending their money on, as opposed to, oh, they were actually fighting bad guys. Makes it kind of funny out there. Okay, we got to move on to other stuff because Iran is suddenly right now claiming it has shot down a U.S. drone over Qasem Island, according to the Iranian news service. This island is just off the coast of Iran. If you know where the Strait of Hormuz is and the Arabian Peninsula tip of Oman, due north of there is an island off the coast of Iran, and the Iranians are saying they have shot this down. Now, the president is suggesting concurrently that we may go on and allow the opening of the Strait of Hormuz as we sort out the deal, which would be very, very, very, very, very bad news for us, because the Iranians are doubling down and insisting they want a toll. And they want to do a toll. This is the problem here. And this is my frustration. You can't negotiate with people who want to bring about the apocalypse. Yesterday, I got an email from a listener, Stephen, who was saying, can you explain the history of this? Because I hear you say this, Iran wants to bring about the apocalypse. And I'm trying to find some stuff to read on this. So the Iranian government, they're called Twelver Shias. They believe in Twelver Shiite Islam. And they believe that there are 12 imams who were divinely appointed as spiritual and political successors to Muhammad, and that they possess special knowledge, Gnostic knowledge and authority, and they're to guide the Muslim community. And according to the theology, the 12 imams are exemplary human beings, and the 12th imam disappeared as a child into a fold in space. And they believe that that imam is going to come back when the conditions are right for his return. And who will lead the way and help him in his mission? The prophet Jesus. When the Ayatollah Khomeini, the Ayatollah who started the Iranian Revolution, the Ayatollah Khomeini, you may be able to picture him in his head if you're in your 40s or older, he believed that the way to pave the path for the conditions for the imam to return, for the Mahdi to return, was to annihilate Israel, that the Mahdi could not come back until the Jews were eliminated, because the Jews surrounded the second holiest site in Islam, the Dome of the Rock, where Muhammad supposedly, I guess, ascended, and that you gotta clear the space because that's where the Mahdi's coming back, so you got to get rid of the Jews. And so they fundamentally believe that you have to wipe out Israel to get the Mahdi to come back. And it is the precepts of their founding of the Islamic Republic. The leadership of the Iranian Republic believed they were put on earth by Allah to wipe out the Jews to bring about the apocalypse. It is in their founding mythology that they believe, which is why the president can say they've agreed to give up nuclear weapons and you can't believe them, because part of their theology is they can lie to advance the purposes of Allah. And so they will lie. And the only way to get past this now, since we started it, we didn't have to, it was a choice to start it, but you got to finish it now that you started it, because they will come for us otherwise. Now, I want you to go to oldglorybank.com/Eric today and sign up for Old Glory Bank. 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
1: Well, for those of you listening in Louisiana, they have approved there in the legislature a new congressional map eliminating one of the state's two majority black districts and drawing an additional Republican-leaning district in its place. The map is expected to help elect five Republicans and one Democrat to Congress. It was passed Friday afternoon, just a short time ago, after being tweaked in the state house earlier in the week. This is in response to Louisiana versus Calais, where the Supreme Court threw out the old map, saying it was specifically racially designed and stop using race as a factor to gerrymander people in the United States. Now, I'm assuming it's going to be old Cleo Fields. I'm assuming Cleo is going to have some say. The Cleo Fields has been around since I was a kid. How old is Cleo Fields? He is an icon of Louisiana politics. 63 years old. I think he's been there since, yeah, good Lord. He was elected in 1993, to Congress, and, he ran in successfully for governor in 95. He's a political gadfly, but he is a congressman who has been around for a very, very, very, very, very long time. From 88 to 93, he was in Louisiana Senate. And then he ran for office and got into office and back to Congress and out of Congress and ran again. And he's there. I mean, he's just, I think he's only ever worked in government, and the Democrats keep sending him and keep getting the same results. That's who I'm sure Louisiana will put in that one particular seat. That's just, it's kind of funny. I mean, it's wild. Since I have been in high school, that guy has been in elected office. And I turned 51 on Wednesday next week, on the 3rd. I turned 51, and he has been in elected office since I am in high school. Term limits. I am headed to Louisiana this afternoon, as a matter of fact, to see my family. And right now, I need to tell you guys about Perfectly Snug, because they're my mattress topper, and I already miss it because I'm going to stay at an Airbnb near my parents, and it's not going to have a Perfectly Snug mattress topper. 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
7: He has has a decision to make. I'm Lisa Brady, Fox News. President Trump holding a Situation Room meeting with top advisors on a possible deal with Iran after repeating some of his key demands in a lengthy post, also writing that no money will be exchanged until further notice.
8: The U.S. sanctions that we put on Iran, there are tens of millions of dollars in various accounts all over the world. It adds up to billions. And the Iranians really want that unfrozen. We don't know if no money will be exchanged means that all of that money will stay frozen.
7: Fox's Peter Ducey at the White House. State lawmakers in Louisiana just passing a new congressional map aimed at helping Republicans gain a seat while eliminating one of two majority black House districts after the U.S. Supreme Court struck down the use of race in the state's current map. Less than a month after being ousted, former U.S. Attorney General Pam Bondi spending more than 3 hours behind closed doors on Capitol Hill as part of the House Oversight Committee's Jeffrey Epstein investigation.
9: She was on the job for about 14 months. And from the moment she came into office, the Jeffrey Epstein files were a recurring problem she just could not escape. Last July, the DOJ put out a memo announcing the Epstein case would essentially be closed. In the following months, the DOJ eventually, under pressure, released millions of pages of documents, but no definitive so-called client list.
7: Fox's David Spunt. Democrats on the panel say Bondi refused to answer some questions. The former head of Iowa's largest school district just sentenced to 2 years in prison after pleading guilty to falsely claiming to be a U.S. citizen. Ian Roberts, the former Des Moines superintendent, also still facing deportation to his native Guyana after being caught up in a federal immigration crackdown. His attorneys say after marrying a U.S. citizen, Roberts was denied legal permanent residency for failing to disclose an arrest, but that he didn't think disclosure was necessary because the charges had been dropped. 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
16: Customers of Georgia Power will soon see their bills lowered. The Georgia PSC approved an agreement that will drop the bill for the average customer by just over $4 a month starting June 1st, delivering annual savings of around $50 per year for Georgia Power residential customers. The utility will see a 60% drop in what can be recovered from its customer base to make up for storm expenses. It will end up saving customers $285 million annually. There are roughly 2.8 million Georgia Power customers statewide. I'm Thomas Cage.
15: The Georgia DOT will soon close all lanes of the I-285 perimeter in Metro Atlanta as part of its reconstruction project. The affected area includes all north and southbound lanes on I-285 Southwest. The closure begins next weekend, Friday, June 5th at 7 p.m. and continues through Monday, June 8th at 5 a.m. The death penalty case of an accused Atlanta spa shooter, Robert Long, is at a standstill. Fulton County Superior Court Judge Ural Glanville said Thursday he can't schedule any more hearings until the 26-year-old Long has two defense attorneys experienced in death penalty cases as required. It's a delay that's wearing thin on Judge Glanville's patience.
17: February, March, April, May, we're almost in June. We got 4 months and nothing's occurred. I don't think that says what sits well for any of us.
15: Long is already serving a life sentence for killing four other people at a spa in Cherokee County on the same day 5 years ago. Drought conditions in Georgia are improving due to recent heavy rainfall. The U.S. Drought Monitor reported that just over half the state is now experiencing at least an extreme drought, down from nearly 80% last week. I'm Liz Kennedy.
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21: I'm meteorologist Ray Stajic with the Weather Channel. Showers, thunderstorms, not only this evening, but through the overnight hours. Overnight, we dropped to 65. Still some scattered showers on Saturday with a few thunderstorms. High 80 degrees, more showers and thunderstorms on Sunday. 73.

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6: All right, thank you, Scott Chan, and thanks to all of you for being with us. 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If you want to join us, well, can the left in America get any crazier? We don't need men. As long as women vote, we don't need men. Okay, Democrats, men out there, you toxic masculinity men in the audience, which is probably most of you, except for Tim Walz, Tampon Tim, and a few others. I wouldn't put six-gender Tallarico in the toxic masculinity range either. All the other lunatics on the left, they're absolutely crazy. A Zoran Marxist, commie Mamdani. He wants the right to take over a home that somebody rents out an apartment in if they have a beehive that they haven't removed from it. To each according to their need, from each according to their ability. Oh, my God, I couldn't believe it. I think Joe was having a stroke. Well, if he was having a stroke, why didn't you go out there and help him? We're going to get into all of this. This is why Joe Biden is suing the Department of Justice. He doesn't want the Robert Hur tapes out. And we'll get into this with Greg Jarrett coming up. It's really remarkable times that we are living in. I mean, James Carville, does it get any better than that? And we're going to go over all of this in a second. And, you know, Mamdani refusing to march in the Sunday's Israel parade. And meanwhile, he's bringing him every radical, you know, extremist into Gracie Mansion. That's the home in New York City where the mayor of New York lives at any given time. Sad it as it is, but, you know, we'll see. We got a lot of ground to cover. I want to start with Iran because we do have significant updates. And I have a little insight from my sources about what is going on here. And a lot of people say, well, why is the president allowing them more time? And it's a fair question. It is a fair question because, as he's told us and he told me himself, he can wipe them out in minutes. Here is what Scott Bessent was alluding to after he said that Gavin Newsom is stupid and ripped into Democrats, and we'll play it later in the program today. You know, cracking jokes one after another, the press briefing. He's become like a media star in his own right. And he's kind of unassuming when you meet him. You might think he's like one of these nerdy academic, you know, financial people. He's anything but that. It's crazy. So President Trump truthed out today. And pay close attention to this because this is critical. And I'm going to give you the foundation as to why. President Trump, Scott Bessent, see what's happening economically. This blockade has been enormously effective. And that is all of the revenue, pretty much 90% of the revenue of the Iranians. There are now reports of widespread gasoline shortages inside Iran. Now, they have a oil-based economy. That should never happen. That's how deep this is now running. They have more than half their workforce not being paid. I'm sure the IRGC is being paid. They have a 300% inflation rate. They're collapsing from within. And I think if there was not that level of hope. Now, it also is evidenced by, and my understanding is the president has these outside advisors. He listens to everybody. I've not really weighed in on it myself because I kind of have faith in in his principles and his stated policies than that he means what he says. And if you want to know what Trump really thinks, listen to Donald Trump. And he put out this truth today. He says, Iran's got to agree they will never have a nuclear weapon or bomb. My understanding is they've already agreed to that behind the scenes. Now, they have to admit that publicly, but they have. The Hormuz Strait must immediately be open, no tolls, for unrestricted shipping traffic in both directions. All water mines, in other words, they've been mining the Strait of Hormuz, and the U.S. has minesweepers, but there are lanes that are open within the strait that can be used immediately, which I also found out about. And he further goes on to say, if any will be terminated, the deal will be terminated. We have removed through detonation numerous such mines with our great underwater minesweepers. Iran will, you know, complete the immediate removal and or detonation of any mines that are left, which will not be many. Ships caught in the strait due to our amazing unprecedented naval blockade, which will now be lifted, may start the process of heading home. Say hello to your wives, your husbands, your parents, your families from me, your favorite president. The enriched uranium, the enriched material, sometimes referred to as nuclear dust, which is buried deep underground with virtually, you know, collapsed mountains caused by our powerful B-2 bomber attack 11 months ago. That's the 14 bunker buster bombs, will be unearthed by the U.S., which it is agreed is the only country along with China with the mechanical capability and

some of your oil. You get the opportunity to try the long process. It will be a long process of rebuilding their economy. Other items of far less importance have been agreed to. I will be meeting now in the Situation Room to make a final determination. Thank you for your attention to this matter. Now, I'm only following it. Now, do I ever and will I ever trust, you know, even the fourth tier, fifth tier leadership of Iran? We may have to take out one more layer of leadership, believe it or not. I mean, I know that sounds crazy. I mean, for those loyalists and those hardliners that may be, you know, fighting all basic, simple common sense because they've been indoctrinated into stupid and a death cult and, you know, Islamofascism. I don't know. It may come to that. And the president has all those military options, obviously, right on the table. He's hit them twice this week militarily. Newt wrote a piece, and he put it up on X, and the president retruthed it. And he said, after spending this week reviewing the Iranian war, I'm now convinced that President Trump is on the edge of a historic victory. Now, Newt is a professor at Hart. You know, he's been on this program many times. And he is a great historian. He said, the real breakthrough for me came as I reviewed President Trump's decisions and maneuvers, not from the standpoint of American unilateralism, but from the standpoint of the leader of a remarkable historic coalition, the largest coalition ever put together in the modern Middle East. Now, I was on that trip to the Gulf States. I saw this up close and personal, like I was on the trip to China, which is why I go on these trips, not because they're fun, they're long, they're tough, it's hard travel, but it's worth every minute of it because then I get to give you insight that I don't think anyone else can, and that's my job. And I'm honored to be able to do it. I'm honored to be able to, I mean, I never thought growing up I'd ever be on Air Force One, trust me. Everyone understands Israel is our most important ally. Well, not everyone. You have a lot of stupid people. I don't have patience for stupid people. But what is little discussed is the depth of support from the UAE, from the Qataris, Bahrain, Saudi Arabia, other countries in the region. It has to be sobering for the Iranian dictatorship to realize that it does not have a single ally willing to challenge the American naval blockade. And slowly and gradually and timidly, our European allies, you know, too late to the dance, are lining up to even help with the Persian Gulf and the Strait of Hormuz. And a great deal of President Trump's maneuvers against Iran makes sense. Once he is seen as the coalition leader and not just the unilateral American president, he said, I spent a lot of the last couple of weeks reviewing the kinetic options, including winning the battle of the Persian Gulf and the Strait of Hormuz. And then, if necessary, using shocking and shattering level of force that President Nixon, Secretary Kissinger used against Hanoi in Christmas of 1972, which both leaders believed, you know, convinced the North Vietnamese to agree to a truce and freeing American POWs. If this were a unilateral American campaign, I could enthusiastically support a more aggressive kinetic campaign. However, it is also clear it would shatter the coalition because our Arab allies, they are convinced Iran could still do enormous damage to their oil fields, their infrastructure. Coalitions are inherently slower than unilateral campaigns. However, coalitions ultimately bring vastly more power to the fight. And I am as frustrated as everyone by the pace of talking with this dictatorship, but having reviewed the correlation of forces and the options available to the coalition on one side and the Iranian, you know, religiously motivated dictatorship on the other, I'm prepared to assert that President Trump's coalition leadership, something almost none of his critics want to acknowledge, is within reach of an enormous and historic victory. And if the Iranian dictatorship ultimately proves it is hopelessly committed to a suicidal position, there will be plenty of time for a kinetic campaign of enormous power and effectiveness. Either way, that's what the president told me. Either way, we're on the edge of an astonishing victory for our values in a safer Middle East. Now, I got to give credit where credit is due. From the very beginning, and I think that Lindsey Graham often gets labeled unfairly, and that he supported making sure that future generations in this country, he should be credited for this, don't have to deal with a nuclear-armed Iran and a bunch of Islamic fascists that

0: believe you can strap bombs on children and kill innocent men, women, and children, you know, convert or die, and the sick mentality that, that they have adopted, and the oppression of their own people, which has been unprecedented in 47 years and slaughtering 45,000 people, but not one protester on one college campus or in the halls of Congress, because that just exposes their anti-Israel bias. But the president also revealed one other thing. He said, well, you know, what is, he was asked and by Laura Trump, the interview will air on Fox this weekend. You know, what is the line Iran will have to cross for the U.S. to restart offensive military action? And the president addressed that. He said, well, a deal that wasn't going to be good for us is the line, ultimately. In other words, if they're going to play games and they're not going to abide by, and then it's going to be a trust to verify deal is what he's saying in his Truth Post, then he will go and he will finish it off. It's something he told me he could probably do and accomplish in 5 minutes. Now, some people want to fault him. Taking too long, longer than he said, longer than he thought. I am afraid of a quagmire forever war. No, it's not going to come to that. It just won't. Time will have to prove me right. But I'm just telling you, you know, President Trump said Iranians, they are good negotiators. They've made great deals with the likes of Obama, unprecedented cargo, you know, planes full of cash and other currency. And 10 years later, they get to build out their nuclear program. It was so stupid and such a waste of taxpayer, you know, dollars. They've been wiped out here. No Navy, every ship, 159 ships, they're all at the bottom of the sea, everyone. And, you know, people going, they've been degraded. Their enrichment capabilities are gone. Now their economy's being destroyed. And the question is, does the president want to hold out in the hopes that he can build the Abraham Accords? This was Lindsey Graham's brilliant idea. You know, and now the president is taking it and he's saying to all of these countries in the Middle East, recognize Israel and build a peace that hopefully can last for 1,000 years. Now, is it a big, ambitious goal? Absolutely. Donald Trump doesn't do small things. This is why he will go down in history as transformational, consequential. And all you get from the radical left is we want open borders and we don't want to fund ICE and we want to, you know, defund, dismantle, you know, the police departments. And we hate Trump. And then more, we hate Trump. And then we hate Trump even more. Not cooperate with ICE. Sanctuary cities and states, free health benefits, taxpayer funded everything for illegals. And they vote for the highest tax cut in history. This is such a radicalized party. And that's what, by the way, I think will be the big advantage for Republicans come this midterm. But, you know, things have to play out in the meantime. Listen, you need a personal safety and security plan. Now, one option has to be the lethal option. Somebody wants to kill you, kill your family. Not a good thing. You want to be prepared for that. But according to the FBI, that is less than 0.01% of all altercations that require that lethal response. That's why this new non-lethal technology of Byrna, go to their website, byrna.com, can keep you and your family safe without the financial, legal, emotional weight of pulling the trigger. Now, you don't need a permit. 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
1: Of conflict or peace. We keep our law enforcement and military personnel in our prayers. And we ask you, the members. nation to do the same. God bless them. Sean Hannity.
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0: All right, Democrats, they are apoplectic at Joe Biden. Joe Biden now claiming, not only, I thought he was having a stroke or he was on drugs. Maybe she should talk to his doctors. Joe Biden angry at Kamala Harris. She couldn't even wait to shove her husband out the door and was demanding an immediate endorsement. God forbid she'd have a primary. Biden aides are furious, accusing Jill Biden of lying about her reaction to Joe Biden's debate implosion. President Trump weighing in. Democrats enraged at Jill Biden, and because they know they lied. But they all lied, and so did the media.
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4: I'm meteorologist Ray Stajic with the Weather Channel. Showers, thunderstorms, not only this evening, but through the overnight hours. Overnight, we dropped to 65. Still some scattered showers on Saturday with a few thunderstorms. High 80 degrees. More showers and thunderstorms on Sunday. 73.
5: The Trump administration is once again offering Iran a peace proposal, including two very familiar demands.
6: President Trump highlighted the two key areas in this proposal, posting on Truth Social earlier today that Iran must agree that they will never have a nuclear weapon or bomb. He also says the Hormuz Strait must be immediately open. No tolls.
5: Fox's Ashley Webster there. New York Governor Kathy Hochul is the latest Democrat leader to help protect migrants from ICE agents. She signed a measure to limit state cooperation with immigration enforcement.
7: This does not mean that we are a sanctuary for criminals. People are trying to play this into, you're inviting all the murderers and rapists.
5: In neighboring New Jersey, several prominent Democrat politicians have joined ongoing protests outside an ICE facility in Newark. America is listening to Fox News.
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9: A Hepzibah man is accused of kidnapping a woman and setting fires in her hotel room. Investigators say he forced his ex-girlfriend into his car on South Main Street in Statesboro on Wednesday. He also allegedly set a fire three times at the Super 8 on Jameson Avenue, where the woman had been staying. The suspect was arrested for kidnapping and arson, while the victim appears to be okay. Friends, family, and patients will lace up this weekend in Albany to fight a chronic disease impacting millions across the country. We get more details from Rebecca Hughes.
10: Event organizers are gearing up for the Lacing Up for Lupus Awareness Walk this Saturday at Radium Springs Garden Park. Shea Bass says lupus claimed the life of her husband, Charlie Chip Bass.
11: Since I saw, what he went through, I've just become more passionate about it. 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
10: 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I'm Rebecca Hughes.
9: Drought conditions are improving across Georgia thanks to recent rains. The U.S. Drought Monitor released a report Thursday that shows just over half of the state is considered to be in at least extreme drought, which is down from almost 80% only a week ago. Just over 20% is still at the level of exceptional drought. Parts of Georgia could see another couple of inches of rain this weekend. And one of the best places to live in the country is right here in the Metro Atlanta area. That's according to U.S. News and World Report, which listed Johns Creek at number 5 overall thanks to its higher value of living. Alpharetta and Roswell both made it to the top 100. I'm Thomas Cage.
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0: Uncle Sam accountable to you every day. 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
1: All right, 25 now till the top of the hour this Friday, 800-941-SEAN, if you want to be a part of the program. All right, so born on America's darkest day, 9/11/2001, the Tunnel to Towers Foundation, they have been helping American heroes ever since. Heroes like FDNY, Lieutenant Edward McDonough, a Marine Corps vet, lifelong public servant. Edward, he was on the front lines at Ground Zero, clearing debris, serving his city and his country with courage, with dedication. He rose through the FDNY ranks, ultimately becoming a lieutenant, inspiring so many others around him with his leadership and his humor and his great character. Now, sadly, Edward battled 9/11-related cancer, which is very real, and he did this for more than 3 years. Sadly, you know, that's before leaving behind his loving wife, their 5 children. Now, this is the 25th anniversary year. I can't believe it's been 25 years since 9/11/01. We continue to see the toll that day is still taking on heroes and families. 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There you go. 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Anyway, go to their website, the letter T, the number 2, the letter T.org. The letter T, the number 2, the letter T.org for the Tunnel to Towers Foundation. By the way, this guy Tallarico, and we're going to get into all the crazy left-wingers later in the program, the guy that is going to face now Attorney General Ken Paxton. I'm getting a kick out of the legacy media mob. They're putting all their hope in Tallarico. You know, I'm running a vegan campaign in cattle-rich Texas. Oh, yeah, welcome, Matt, for illegals in Texas, a border state. Not a good idea. People happen to love their governor, Greg Abbott, for handling and securing, and Ted Cruz for handling and securing the open border disaster of Biden-Harris Mayorkas. Anyway, so, you know, with all the stuff that the 6 genders, I don't know what the other 4 are. I know what male and female, I don't know what the other 4 are. I wish he'd explain it, although he's now trying to run away from his positions. God, non-binary. If you're a Christian, forget about everything you've been taught about our Father who art in heaven. He's trying to, oh, it took me out of context. No, they're not taking you out of context, as I played yesterday. Anyway, Tallarico, apparently, did you know this one? And this came up on my TV show last night, Linda. I didn't know this one. I feel like I have failed this audience. He prefers to refer to women as neighbors with a uterus. Now, why do I think, if I called women other people with uteruses, why do I think the left would go ballistic and bubble and fizz and melt, you know, like the woke DEI lunatics that they are? If I said that, am I wrong?
2: You are not wrong. That guy is an idiot.
1: Every one of our neighbors with a uterus became property of the state. He used the expression lamenting Roe v. Wade being overturned, which brought the issue of abortion back to the state level. Another clip, Democrats talk about how neighbors with a uterus should be able to control their own body, and leftist code for, you know, abortion on demand. Notice liberals never want to answer the question. I remember the debate with DeSantis and Gavin. I kept pushing and pushing and pushing. You know, okay, well, at what point do you say enough's enough? I mean, should a woman be able to have an abortion moments before birth, an hour before birth, 2 days before birth, a month before birth? Because those children, and they are children, can live outside their mother's womb. Now, the Supreme Court has sort of codified the abortion pill, which is anywhere between 10 and 12 weeks. That's kind of, and people forget that part. We'll get to this later about this left-wing psycho Supreme Court haters. I'm telling you, the doxing of ICE agents, the doxing of law enforcement, the doxing of Supreme Court justices, this better stop. This is not going to end well. We live in an assassination culture. And they've now gone after Trump not once, not twice, but three times. They killed poor Charlie Kirk, you know, left his widow Erica behind. And will people leave that woman alone for the love of God? I'm so sick of it. She got threatened. A guy got arrested yesterday. The number of attacks. Now, a former congresswoman is now attacking, you know, and suggesting that Turning Point is responsible for this. Unless you have, you know, just clear, unambiguous evidence, overwhelming, incontrovertible evidence, just shut up. Because those comments are hurtful. You know, it's on top of this woman having a loser husband, raise her children alone. I mean, the stuff that I see, why is it they just don't like this woman? Why is that? I mean, where is their heart, their soul, their conscience? You know, maybe I don't know, you don't have to like her, but can you not have some compassion? Maybe you don't like her views or something. I don't know. But my goodness, can you imagine if a Democrat left-wing politician, how awful would every conservative with a heart, conscience, and soul feel at the loss of a loved one that, you know, was killed? I mean, we're becoming soulless. In the last days, the love of man shall run cold. It feels like that. I have been warning about Europe. I have been predicting, and I think I'm not wrong. I hope I'm wrong. I don't think I'm wrong. We have been watching the rapid decline of the continent of Europe. We have been watching, what were once our greatest allies, NATO allies in most cases, abandoning all moral clarity. We have watched them abandon their own security needs. And we have watched them reluctantly, and in many cases, not even contributing to NATO, and America pays the bulk of the freight there. Okay, then we've been watching the worst part, the second worst part. They've adopted socialism. They have adopted climate alarmism that now even the UN is admitting, we were wrong. Sorry, all you countries worldwide, join the Paris Climate Accords and spend trillions of dollars on solar and windmill. I know we told you that first it was going to be an ice age, then we were going to burn up together, and then it became just generic climate change, and and all of the snow would melt and the mountains of Kilimanjaro and so on and so forth. No, they're all wrong. Sorry. They all lied. All the predictions of Al Gore, just total, complete Adam BS. Anyway, so we have a little problem. And then, of course, one other thing. Unfettered, illegal immigration without assimilation. Now, when I had Piers Morgan on, and I've always gotten along with Piers Morgan, and I said to him, and this was the night of the state dinner with King Charles. Did I tell you, Linda, I was invited to that? I didn't go.
2: You did not. Ugh. Oh, wait. Yes, you did. I'm lying.
1: You didn't know I got invited?
2: I knew you got invited. I thought you were saying that you went. I'm like, what? I was about to freak.
1: Listen, you know me. Not my thing. This is not my cup of tea. I am very proud of the fact that my perfect record remains intact. I have never been to a White House correspondence dinner. And I'm not referring to the terrible thing that happened this year. I'm saying I just never went. And you know why I don't go? Because I don't particularly have any respect for people in that room. Generally speaking. Now, I'm sure I'd run into a few people that I do like and a few people that I do respect. And I would get along with everybody. I'd be pleasant. I'd be polite. I'd be nice. You've seen me with people that you know I don't like. I'm not rude.
2: You usually
1: tend to
2: buy
1: be a little
2: dinner.
1: Bit more blunt
2: nice.
1: And rude than I would be.
2: Oh, yeah,
1: You know what your problem is? You can't hide it.
2: Who? Why do I want to hide it?
1: I can fake it.
2: Life is so short. I don't need to fake it. It's good for you to know your stink.
1: Well, what is the point if I run into... I remember once running into Chuck Schumer at a restaurant. I told you the story, I think. If I didn't,
2: you
1: whatever.
2: Did.
1: Okay. So I run into Chucky Schumer. And it's after I left New York and I had to go back to see my sister who was there. And I go to a brunch on a Sunday. I'm only there for like 24 hours and I'm out. And I don't go back to New York. I stay away. I never go back. And just so happens I ran into him. I say, come over. He's like, a senator. who's your favorite Fox News host? Who's your favorite radio host? He looks up and he goes, oh, not you. Just like that. I say, Senator, I left the state. I'm just here for one day. Do you miss me? He goes, I said, aren't you glad I left? He goes, actually, no. Now, when I interviewed Comrade de Blasio, he said the same thing. He said to me, oh, we need you to come back to New York. Kathy Hochul is saying, "For if you move to Florida, come back to New York." The same people that said, if you're conservative, we don't even want you here. Just like Andrew Cuomo. If you are pro-assault weapon and pro-life, you're not a New Yorker. And there's no place for you in the state of New York.
3: Their problem is not me.
1: I don't want to play it. And then Kathy Hochul. Yeah, Lee Zeldin, Trump, get on a bus, get out of town, go down to Florida. Okay, I did. And like so many New Yorkers, you have to prove your innocence. That's why I never go back. That's why I sold everything. Just why I hired attorneys and accountants, you know, and paid a fortune because there are more New York tax agents in Florida. I've talked to Governor DeSantis about this, and he's... I hope he does something because it is outright harassment. And then you have to prove that you are in Florida, which I have no problem doing. They have these applications that you can put on your phone and it monitors where you are on any day. And there's nothing that they can do to argue it. Nothing. Not a thing. Anyway, what do you think of that, Linda?
2: I think it is disgusting that what is happening in New York right now. I think that this building grab as opposed to land grab that's happening in New York right now is just another way to crush the city. If you looked online, I don't know if you saw, but there's a huge fire in Penn Station. So people are coming in to see their kids graduate, trying to get to work, whatever. Nobody can get anywhere because Penn Station's on fire again in a month. Okay. I've never seen this in all my years in New York and people can't get around. And it's all because of Mom Donnie. And the only thing he cares about is going and celebrating Eid and ignoring the, you know, Jewish parade. Mm-hmm. He's a horrible human.
1: I got distracted. But let me finish this point. So a Russian drone, did you see this, hit a Romanian...
2: I did see that.
1: ...apartment building. Okay. Romania is part of NATO. We have what is called Article 4. An attack against one nation is an... Well, Article 4 allows NATO members to formally... start discussions about threats to their security that has come under renewed focus since Russia invaded Ukraine, although they're not a member of NATO, in the wake of multiple incursions by Russian drones and jets into NATO countries' airspace. This has to stop. Now, I don't know. I would say the answer is anytime they invade NATO airspace, whatever invades that space should be shot out of the sky. Hannity, you want to start another war with Vladimir Putin? No. I want Putin to respect the sovereignty of NATO nations. Now, the problem is, you know, and to finish my point about Europe, these countries have adopted radical socialism, climate alarmism. They've neglected the defense, unfettered, illegal immigration without assimilation in massive numbers, massive. And the problem is, if you go to a country, you don't want to assimilate, you want to separate, and then you want to bring the values from the country you left into the country you're going to, which makes no sense to me unless you have some type of agenda. And I never thought in my lifetime Britain would have 100, you know, Sharia courts. I asked Piers Morgan about it. He said, well, they're not binding. I'm not so sure I buy that. And I remember when the issue of no-go zones came up, and people said that's not true in France. Not true. We had a Fox reporter go through a no-go zone and said, yeah, they were told to get the hell out. Police aren't allowed in, fire aren't allowed in, you know, nobody's allowed in. And they govern themselves. And you know, European countries have allowed this to happen. And the numbers of people that would radically alter Western civilization. Look, here's my take. If you... And again, I have no problem with people that of a different faith. But if you're a radicalized, if you believe in radical Islam and Islamofascism and convert or die, and you strap bombs on kids to kill innocent people and they get 72 virgins, I have a problem with that. That's why Biden, the most preventable national security disaster in history, never should have let in 12 million plus that we know about, and then of course how many gotaways we don't know about from over 200 countries, even countries with terror ties, known terrorists, murderers, rapists, child molesters, other violent criminals, cartel members, gang members. I keep reminding you because we keep suffering from it. And I'm just saying, I don't know if the U when I am going to predict something, and I have nothing to back this up in terms of a source. Okay, everybody pay attention. I don't think NATO, as we currently know it, as it's currently configured, when Iran is all said and done, is going to exist. And if the president can get all these Middle Eastern countries to recognize Israel and sign on to the Abraham Accords, that will be the most dramatic shift in geopolitical politics you will ever see in your lifetime, ever. And I'll add one more thing. The Donroe Doctrine. Cuba's about to collapse. Maduro's out. We're now friends with Venezuela. President putting pressure on countries in our hemisphere that have been peddling drugs to and killing Americans. That's stopping. You see it every day. Anyway, 800-941-SEAN this Friday as we continue. 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
8: I'm meteorologist Ray Stajic with the Weather Channel. Showers, thunderstorms, not only this evening, but through the overnight hours. Overnight, we dropped to 65. Still some scattered showers on Saturday with a few thunderstorms. High 80 degrees, more showers and thunderstorms on Sunday. 73.
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1: 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Greg Jarrett says, release the her tapes. 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
0: A call for peaceful protest in New Jersey. I'm Lisa Brady, Fox News, after days of violent confrontations outside a migrant detention center in Newark.
3: We're urging the public to stay safe and exercise their rights peacefully.
0: State Attorney General Jennifer Davenport just announcing state police are setting up protest zones. A new congressional map aimed at winning another House seat for Republicans in Louisiana wins approval from state lawmakers.
22: Republicans in the Louisiana legislature just intensified the country's already heated redistricting battle ahead of the November midterm elections. They approved a new U.S. House map just 1 month after the Supreme Court struck down the state's previous map as an illegal racial gerrymander. That ruling weakened protections under the Voting Rights Act and intensified President Trump's efforts to protect the Republicans' slim majority in the House.
0: Fox's Carmen Roberts. Republicans already hold four of Louisiana's six congressional seats. The governor is expected to sign that new map into law. Court fights over redistricting continue around the country. A federal judge in D.C. just ruling that President Trump's name was illegally added to the Kennedy Center without congressional approval and that his name must be removed. The judge also blocking the administration's plan to close the venue for renovations. The president meeting earlier with advisors about a deal with Iran that reportedly would extend a ceasefire, reopen the Strait of Hormuz, and end a U.S. blockade of Iranian ports while launching nuclear talks.
18: A wrinkle in the potential diplomacy, though. Before President Trump's long Truth Social post today, one of the Iranian electeds involved, the parliament speaker, said, "We have no trust in guarantees or words. Only actions are the measure. No action will be taken before the other side acts."
0: Fox's Peter Ducey at the White House. No word on any decision as Iran keeps pushing for sanctions relief. New highs on Wall Street. The Dow closing above 51K. 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
30: Customers of Georgia Power will soon see their bills lowered. 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The utility will see a 60% drop in what can be recovered from its customer base to make up for storm expenses. It will end up saving customers $285 million annually. 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I'm Thomas Cage.
31: The Georgia DOT will soon close all lanes of the I-285 perimeter in Metro Atlanta as part of its reconstruction project. The affected area includes all north and southbound lanes on I-285 Southwest. The closure begins next weekend, Friday, June 5th at 7 p.m. and continues through Monday, June 8th at 5 a.m. The death penalty case of an accused Atlanta spa shooter, Robert Long, is at a standstill. Fulton County Superior Court Judge Ural Glanville said Thursday he can't schedule any more hearings until the 26-year-old Long has two defense attorneys experienced in death penalty cases as required. It's a delay that's wearing thin on Judge Glanville's patience.
32: February, March, April, May, we're almost in June. We got 4 months and nothing's occurred. I don't think that says what sits well for any of us.
31: Long is already serving a life sentence for killing four other people at a spa in Cherokee County on the same day 5 years ago. Drought conditions in Georgia are improving due to recent heavy rainfall. The U.S. Drought Monitor reported that just over half the state is now experiencing at least an extreme drought, down from nearly 80% last week. I'm Liz Kennedy.
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7: I'm meteorologist Ray Stajic with the Weather Channel. Showers, thunderstorms, not only this evening, but through the overnight hours. Overnight, we dropped to 65. Still some scattered showers on Saturday with a few thunderstorms. High 80 degrees. More showers and thunderstorms on Sunday. 73.

0: 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We don't need any of the men.
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6: Thanks, Scott Cannon. 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Happy Friday, all. 800-941-SEAN, our number if you want to be a part of the program. A lot, I mean a lot of fallout as it relates to, you know, Jill Biden saying, well, I was watching my husband debate Donald Trump, who's destroying him in this debate, and it looks like he's having a stroke. Well, if you thought that your husband, your spouse or your wife was having a stroke in public, why wouldn't you race to their assistance, regardless of what the outcome would be? Now, this is getting fast. I never once saw him like that before or after. We'll get to those cuts here in a second, but there's other fallout as well. Most polls show now that Kamala Harris is leading the pack to win the Democratic presidential nomination. Sorry, Gavin. But that's not going to last if Jill Biden has her way. In part, in this book, she's accusing Harris of trying to push the obviously cognitively impaired and dementia-addled Joe out the door. And Vice President Harris acted like a courtroom prosecutor in her insistence that Joe immediately endorse her for the 2024 nomination. In this new book of hers, she recounts the conversation when the 46th president told the second in charge, the vice president, he would be the first commander in chief not to seek re-election since Lyndon Johnson. Oh, my God, Joe, are you sure? Jill Biden recalls Harris saying, you know, to this excerpt she gave USA Today, when Joe Biden suggested waiting until the next morning to make an endorsement statement, Harris said, I want it sooner. After the president said he would call her back, when I figured this out, the VP pressed, could you do it soon, say in 20 minutes? Ooh, she was ambitious. She was afraid of any opposition. She wanted the appointment. One former Biden aide is livid and apoplectic. You can't really blame them because they went out there and they fed the country the big lie that he's cognitively strong. Alex Thompson, who co-wrote the book released last year about Biden's cognitive decline scandal. And by the way, this is one of the biggest scandals in American history, that he's been flooded with reactions from members of Biden's orbit. A lot of Democrats, including several Biden aides that I have talked to since yesterday when this interview came out, they don't believe her. How could you believe her? And I have to say, there is significant skepticism that she is trying to rewrite this narrative right now. And I've been surprised at the level of anger and frustration. They were all told to go out and tell the big lie. The other big lie is the border's closed, the border's secure. President Trump weighing in. Jill Biden is now out there finally admitting she did not know what went wrong with Sleepy Joe during our spectacular, highly rated 2024 presidential debate, where Joe was not exactly performing to the highest level of debate standards. Now, she said she thought he was having a stroke and various other really bad things, and yet never rushed onto the stage to help her troubled husband, as any good wife would do. The only thing she failed to mention was how well I was doing prior to his near total collapse. In other words, as many have asked, did my strong performance in that debate cause him to plain and simple choke, leading to his defeat? Or were other reasons the cause? Nobody else knows the answer, but I do. Democrats, other Democrats enraged by Biden's debate disaster revelations, and Democrats are starting to turn on Jill Biden. This book is destined to failure. She's probably going to have to pull a Gavin Newsom and buy all the copies herself. Charlemagne the God ripping Jill Biden's confession, you know, gave the Donkey of the Day award to the former first lady. I don't know what the Donkey of the Day is. You're friends with Charlemagne. What is that?
7: I have no idea.
6: Okay. but they're rightly enraged. And then you think about, you know, fake Jake Tapper, you know, never noticed what we've been playing for years. And this, I'm going to take a little time, then we're going to get reaction from our friend Greg Jarrett, because we have the Robert Hur tapes. We have them. Now Joe Biden's suing the DOJ to prevent these tapes where Robert Hur said that no jury would likely convict him because he would seem like a nice old forgetful man. And then we got some of the details of it. Anyway, Joe Biden telling this nonsensical story about Mongolia. Listen.
7: You know, I went to Mongolia and great pictures. I unfortunately embarrassed the hell out of the leader of Mongolia. They're showing they were doing what they would do at the time of the invasion of the Mongols into Europe in the 800s. And so we're out in the middle of nowhere, and they're looking up in the hill and see this tiny line. Now it's a 20-mile horse race with all these kids under the age of 16 on bareback racing to come down. And, you know, they're sumo wrestlers and doing everything they do. And so they walked over, and they had a target, big bales of hay 100 yards away. And these gorillas were, you know, taking shots. And I think, I don't know if it's going to embarrass me or to make a point, but they handed the bow and arrow. I'm not a bad archer. But the only problem they were, if I could pull it back, so I, and true to luck, I hit the I really did.
6: And then Hur asked Biden, if you remember this, when this all came out, where he kept documents, and he can't answer. It says it's around 2017, 2018, when Bo was deployed or is dying. The only problem is it didn't meet the date of all of this. Here's what he said there.
8: So during this time, we were living in Chambers Road, and there were documents related to the Penn Biden Center or the Biden Cancer Center shot or your book. Where did you keep papers that related to those things that you were

0: And then he forgets when his son Bo died and the year he left office. Didn't remember either of those. When did I leave office? Remember that all came out?
1: What was happening though, once Bo died, got raised 2015 he died.
2: That's when you left office, January of 2017.
1: Yeah. Okay. But that's when Trump gets sworn in.
2: Right.
1: January.
2: Right. Correct.
1: Okay. Yeah.
2: Correct.
1: And in 2017, Bo had passed, and this is personal.
0: And then the ironic thing is, while Jill Biden publicly is privately now admitting the truth, she thought he was having a stroke. Well, here's her praising his debate performance after.
3: Joe, you did such a great job. You answered every question. You knew all the facts. And let me ask the crowd, what did Trump do?
0: I mean, you just can't make it up. Anyway, here now is Fox News legal analyst, best-selling author, number one New York Times best-selling author, friend of the program. Our friend Greg Jarrett is with us. He has a new piece out on Joe Biden and the release of the tapes and the questioning with Robert Hur. Look, Americans have a right to know the truth, you write in your piece, and to conclude for themselves whether their president and everybody around him was lying. You are 100% right.
4: Yeah, I mean, for years, Joe Biden insisted to reporters over and over again that he never shared any top secret classified information with anybody who wasn't authorized. Well, on the tapes, you hear Joe Biden say, oh, you know, I've squirreled away all this classified. Let me go get it. And he does, and he brings it back, and he starts reading verbatim to, you know, the ghostwriter for his two books, top secret classified information to a guy who has no security clearance. Now, first of all, it's a crime under the Espionage Act for Joe Biden to have stolen and kept classified documents dating all the way back decades to his time as a U.S. senator. And then his vice president did the same thing. He would take these classified notebooks home and never return them. The government knew for years that Biden had purloined these classified documents. And they turned a blind eye to it. They did nothing about it. They buried it in a shameful case of preferential treatment. So, you know, now Joe Biden is going to court and has through his lawyers to try to cover up the cover-up, to try to keep secret from the American people these self-incriminating tapes. And I don't think, in the end, the federal judge in the case is going to allow it. He is arguing a privacy right, and he has no privacy right. As you and I were talking on the air the other night, you know, these tapes were obtained lawfully by the special counsel by consent in a criminal investigation. So under the Fourth Amendment, Biden has no privacy right. They're in the public and prosecutorial domain. But more than that, Biden was sharing government documents. He doesn't own those. The government owns those. And in fact, they took them back from him after he stole them. So, you know, Sean, you don't get to hide behind imagined privacy rights when you steal government documents. So, as I say, I think the court is going to say, sorry, Mr. Biden, the public has a right to know, to hear the tapes, going to release them.
0: I think we do have a right to hear it all. All right, quick break, right back, more with Fox News legal analyst, bestselling author Greg Jarrett.

0: But on the other side, do you know that, I mean, we've been watching the price of gold skyrocket. You ever watch the show, Linda, Gold Rush? I'm obsessed with that show. I just watched season 16.
1: I know you
0: 16.
1: Are.
0: I'm obsessed with it. And I honestly, I feel for these guys when they score the big touchdown and they get, you know, all these millions of dollars and little gold dust that they're mining out of, you know, these obscure areas in the Yukon. I'm happy for them. Anyway, and now the price of gold has gone through the roof. Yeah, there's always fluctuations in the marketplace. You have to expect that. But JP Morgan, they're claiming $6,300 an ounce. Banks usually don't make predictions like that. I don't make any predictions. I just know that for my personal peace of mind, ever since I started saving money in my late 20s, somebody got a hold of me, said, put a small portion of your portfolio in gold and silver. 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The company that I use is Goldco. 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They're great to do business with. 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
0: Hey, Sean Hannity here. 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

0: All right, we continue now with Greg Jarrett, Fox News legal analyst, number one New York Times bestselling author. You know, you rightly set out the courts eventually, meaning you might get one of these, you know, judicial activists on the court that might side with Biden initially. But there's no way I think that he is going to win this case. It is obvious. Now, there's so many things that I'm hearing. I'm hearing, number one, that we either have or about to have a copy of Hillary Clinton's server that she thinks or thought that she erased from BleachBit. Apparently, some outside entity country, I believe, this is, again, I'm using my sources here, have always had copies of the servers that she deleted with BleachBit. Now, that's going to be interesting. One other point, Joe Biden had top secret classified information in not one but four locations, and neither Hillary nor Joe were president. And then you think of the raid of Mar-a-Lago and the double standard and John Solomon's reporting that we all discussed this week and how when people found out, they said this is really problematic as a matter of law. But the Presidential Records Act applied to Trump and he has the right to declassify just by saying it's declassified.
1: Right.
0: And so they had no right to, they didn't have such protection and they never got raided, did they? Did they, Greg Jarrett?
1: No. Joe Biden could not avail himself of protection under the Presidential Records Act because many of the classified documents dated back to when he was a U.S. senator. One can make an argument that the vice president is covered by the act, but certainly not a U.S. senator. So he had no defense there. And as John Solomon has pointed out, now we discover in the DOJ records that a top prosecutor was deeply concerned, saying, wait a minute, well, you went and raided Trump's Mar-a-Lago when he had declassification authority, complete authority, and did you find out first before you did it whether these documents are even classified? And, of course, you and I have discussed ever since the raid that he had declassified these documents, which means there's no probable cause to go to Mar-a-Lago. But they snookered a magistrate into signing off without probable cause. This was the most crooked operation I think I have ever seen by the FBI under Chris Wray and Merrick Garland's Department of Justice. Reprehensible conduct.
0: Really appreciate your analysis. As always, spot on. Probably one of the smartest, brightest legal minds in the country. Greg Jarrett, thank you, my friend. Appreciate you being with us. 800-941-SEAN if you want to be a part of the program.

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3: I'm meteorologist Ray Stajic with the Weather Channel. Showers, thunderstorms, not only this evening, but through the overnight hours. Overnight, we dropped to 65. Still some scattered showers on Saturday with a few thunderstorms. High 80 degrees. More showers and thunderstorms on Sunday. 73.
4: President Trump's weighing a peace deal with Iran. China is reportedly operating an elaborate scheme to get barrels from the Strait of Hormuz to Asia on ships known as the Dark Fleet, with secret oil transfers taking place in Malaysia. Interior Secretary Doug Burgum on Fox News Channel blames this on failed sanctions under the Biden administration.
5: The oil just kept flowing. They just found different mechanisms to deliver it. China built up the largest strategic petroleum reserve in the world. And when you have failed sanctions, you just turn those countries into, you know, China's discount gas station.
4: Crowds outside of an ICE detention facility in New Jersey protesting conditions for detainees inside. New Jersey Governor Mikey Sherrill and her solution to this chaos.
6: New Jersey law enforcement is today establishing a peaceful, protected protest zone in the area right outside Delaney Hall.
4: There are reports of some protesters threatening to kill ICE agents there. 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
9: The Georgia Department of Health has confirmed that three people in the state have contracted measles. These individuals are unvaccinated family members who recently traveled abroad. Health officials are working diligently to identify anyone who may have been exposed while the family had symptoms upon their return. So far this year, there have been 5 reported cases of measles in the state. 5 high schools throughout Georgia are implementing a pilot program to prevent mass shootings through the deployment of drones, funded by a $550,000 allocation in the state budget.
10: The emergency response system, run by Campus Guardian Angel, will be implemented in Gainesville High, Forsyth Central High, Coffee County High, River Ridge, and Statesboro High. Georgia is the second state after Florida to pilot this program. AthensCEO.com reports the Georgia Department of Education has confirmed plans for the program aimed at enhancing school safety and security. I'm Thomas Cage.
9: Georgia Power says that rates will drop by an average of over $4 a month starting next month. A DeKalb County middle schooler is proving to be one of the top spellers in the country. Sarve Davrenay finished in third place during Thursday's Scripps National Spelling Bee Final in Washington, D.C.
11: DISA. D-A-I-S-A. DISA.
12: DISA is spelled D-I-S-A.
11: Thank you.
13: But Sarve, what incredible memories you've made in these 3 years. And you're not done. We know that. Congratulations.
11: Thank you.
9: This marks the second year in a row Sarve has finished that high. His placement netted him a $15,000 prize. This year's winner, 14-year-old Shrey Parikh of California, correctly spelled a record 32 words. I'm Liz Kennedy.
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1: All right, 25 now till the top of the hour, 800-941-SEAN. If you want to be a part of the program this Friday, listen, when you hear news about Israel, I mean, you see what's happening. You see that things have ratcheted up with Hezbollah in Lebanon, and the Israelis, they are not to be messed with. But unfortunately for them, you know, their enemies, they don't target civilian areas. They just don't. They target military targets. Occasionally, yes, there is collateral damage. That is because, you know, these extremist groups usually use hospitals, schools, densely populated areas to fire their missiles at Israel. You see that the enemies fire missiles into densely populated areas like Tel Aviv. And as a result, well, the need for humanitarian assistance inside of Israel has never been greater. They send in these cluster bombs. People are displaced. They need all the humanitarian assistance you can think of, food and water and medicine and clothing and shelter, you name it, they need it. And thank God we have groups like the International Fellowship of Christians and Jews. They are on the ground providing all of that assistance. They can't do it without your help and assistance. And they're asking, as these negotiations now move forward, this very sensitive time, hopefully ending or culminating in a historic peace agreement, they're asking for prayers and whatever you can do to help them accomplish their mission. They're even providing mobile medical clinics to the elderly that can't get out of the house, and that's saving lives. Anyway, whatever you can donate, please go to their website, prayifcj.org. That's prayifcj.org today. You know, I've been going through... And there was a very interesting article about all of this today. I mean, I'm looking at how crazy the left is in America. We talked about some of this earlier. The leftist mayor is promoting the trans period pride event, Michelle Wu. Okay. Who is the person this week that actually wanted abortion rights for transgender men? Who is that person, Linda? I talked about it earlier in the week. My memory is failing me. I'm getting Joe Biden-ish. But I'm like, help me. It's sort of like Tallarico saying there's six genders. I can't name the six genders. Can you name six genders? Nobody's been able to call this program and name six genders.
2: No one knows.
1: You know, they have abandoned all sense of civility. And you have guys like James Carville. He's saying the quiet part out loud. I effing hate Trump. He invokes God in his hatred of Trump, which I find amazing. And I don't know, maybe he's hoping that, I don't know, the God of six gender Tallarico is waiting for him in heaven if he accomplishes the mission of doing everything he can do to destroy Donald J. Trump. But
2: now, let me interrupt you for 1 second because I need to answer your question and I didn't want to interrupt, but I don't want us to get lost. So the woman that actually talked about men who are trans that then have the right to potentially become pregnant is the Sex Discrimination Commissioner, but this is the Australian Human Rights Commission.
1: You've got Bernie Sanders, you know, celebrating, you know, this idiot Plattner, the guy with the Nazi tattoo, the communist that is insane. You got him, Elizabeth Warren, Pocahontas. You got AOC. You got the squad, AOC. Really, seriously, you know, she was up in double digits now as a potential candidate for president in 2028. You saw the police, by the way. The left is crazy. They had to rush to Amy Coney Barrett's home amid rising threats against conservatives. You saw the guy that got arrested for threatening Erica Kirk. I wish people would just leave this poor woman alone. Will people just leave her alone? Just stop. I just can't take it. You got Zoran, Marxist, Kami, Mamdani launching what he's calling Koj by a Soros-aligned Democrat, former GOP council member. Mamdani's realizing big government stands in the way of economic growth. Do you realize in that tape yesterday, Mamdani basically said that they can take your house if a landlord has a beehive on the outside of the house, which, by the way, can have. It's happened to me. Did you ever get a beehive on your house?
2: I have them right now. I got wasps' nests.
1: Every year I used to get them.
2: Forget about it.
1: I used to love every year I had sparrows in the same locations in my house. This is years ago when I lived in New York. And they would nest every year. And I'd sit outside and I'd watch the whole process. It was amazing. I loved every minute of it. I would never take down that nest. I mean, I love the fact that they came back every year. It's pretty cool.
2: Listen, he is just making up. This is BS. He is looking for anything. He is taking your property. This is the socialist Marxist mantra, making up BS and then saying, oh, you know, you're in ill repute of your building. So we're going to take it from you, do better with it, redistribute it. And by the way, you're out. It's all crap.
1: Now, you see what's happening with Tallarico. Tallarico is trying to run away from every radical position. This is a vegan campaign in the state of Texas. The welcome mat for illegals. He's against energy in Texas. I mean, the guy's nuts. He believes in six genders. He thinks God is non-binary. Now he's trying to run away from every crazy position he's ever taken. Now, Abdul El Sayed, the guy that was out campaigning with that lunatic Hassan Piker, you know, the guy that, you know, said that America deserved 9/11. You know, I was going to put him on the podcast, and then I said, you know what? I'm not platforming this guy. I'm not. I mean, he can say what he wants. I believe in freedom of speech, but I don't have, he doesn't have to get it from me. Anyway, the Democratic map is collapsing. There was an interesting article about this, an analysis. I forget who, Rod Martin wrote this column, and they talk about what I've been talking about, the Supreme Court racial gerrymandering decision. What happened with the Supreme Court also, but more importantly, the Democrats have doubled down on insane. I mean, I don't think it helps Karen Bass that Hanoi Jane is supporting her. And Spencer Pratt is within 4 points of that poll that came out yesterday. I don't even know Spencer Pratt, but he can't be any worse. You know, at least he would put water in fire hydrants and give people building permits because he's living in a trailer on his property that used to exist in the Pacific Palisades. But the guy that's, you know, just saying the quiet part out loud, and when he keeps invoking God, I'm thinking, oh, he must want to go to the God of Tallarico with six different genders because he's going crazy. But he, you know, he's the guy out there telling the truth. They'll pack the court. They want D.C. statehood. They want Puerto Rico statehood, and that's James Carville. Now he's going nuttier. I think he's lost it. I used to know him well. This is not the guy I knew. Listen.
3: And I want us to just think together how much we hate the motherfucker. Yeah, we hate him. And it's a refreshing but genuine visceral hatred we have. And we want him to know that. And the last thing that we should want, and the last thing I want anybody to die. Okay, that's no. I don't want him just to be alive this November. I want him to be cognizant because I want him to know how much the American people hate his guts.
1: You can't make it up. Although my favorite all-time Carville is this.
3: Look, you fat Trump, if you listen to this, you listen good, because what I'm getting ready to say is what a lot of people in this country speak for, who I speak for. And I speak for a lot of people. You hear me, you fat This is what we believe. You're right. I got Trump derangement syndrome. I hate the mother. And you know what? I don't want to get rid of it. I don't want to get better. I want to get worse. I want to hate him more. I pray to God in heaven, God rain the righteous rain of Trump derangement syndrome on me. Pray for me, Lord. I'm your vessel on this earth. Pray for the people that listen to this. We want more. We want to hate the son of a so much that we can't see straight. And I feel very sanctified. I feel very encouraged. I feel like that I'm doing the right thing and that I'll use any and all language at my disposal to share with you how deeply I detest Donald John Trump.
1: God, rain down the righteous rain of Trump derangement syndrome. Let me be your vessel. Man, quick break. Right back to our busy phones. 800-941-SEAN if you want to be a part of the program. Listen, if you own a business, before you can even open the doors to your business, oh, you need this insurance, that insurance, this insurance, that insurance. 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
6: I'm meteorologist Ray Stajic with the Weather Channel. Showers, thunderstorms, not only this evening, but through the overnight hours. Overnight, we dropped to 65. Still some scattered showers on Saturday with a few thunderstorms. High 80 degrees, more showers and thunderstorms on Sunday. 73.
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1: 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If you want to be a part of the program, our week's roundup and review coming up. Mark Simone and Carol Ross straight ahead. All right, we got a liberal on the line. Let's put him on. John in New York. What's up, John in New York? How are you?
15: Well, all I hear, you know, I watch the CNN. I watch the MS now.
1: It's fake news CNN on this program. Fake news.
15: I know, but I watch the Fox News. 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
1: Thank you, John.
15: 3 o'clock. I think you're a professional man, but I really think that you talk a lot of division, and I don't like the names that you use on other people and what Donald Trump uses on other people. Like, it sounds like 6-year-olds in a schoolyard yelling at each other about politics, but kids don't.
1: Well, I mean, it's kind of done a little tongue-in-cheek. I'm not praying to God to rain down the righteous rain of hatred on liberals. Or
15: yeah.
1: I'm just saying they need to be defeated because their policies will destroy our country. So I'm fairly consistent, but I'm kind of having fun and making it as entertaining as I can.
15: It just seems like I hear division all the time. No one's trying to really fix this. And I hear you talking about how, you know, Donald Trump does this good and that good. But then, you know, when I hear about their family bilking the American people out of billions of dollars.
1: No, the family's not getting any money, but all of their personal tax returns illegally were made public. Every entity the Trump family owns, their tax returns were made public. That is a crime. People went to jail for it, and a criminal trial was held. And the weaponization under Joe Biden was never greater. They abused their power. And when government abuses power, there ought to be recourse. The recourse will be for other people, not for the President Trump.
15: Oh, okay, but, you know, the president is supposed to turn in his tax returns upon.
1: He does, but you know what? You want me to release your tax returns tomorrow?
15: I don't care. It doesn't matter to me.
1: It doesn't matter. But it would be illegal if I did. It'd be illegal if the IRS did. Let me go back to this division issue. Let me ask you a question. You sound like a nice guy. And by the way, thank you for listening, and I'm being sincere. Let me ask you, how do you possibly find middle ground with those that want open borders, sanctuary cities, amnesty, free health care, free education for illegals? You know, Tim Walz just pardoned an illegal convicted of armed robbery before ICE could deport the guy. Where's the middle ground? Where is the middle ground to defund, dismantle, no bail laws, and reimagine the police? Tell me where the middle ground is. Tell me where the middle ground is. You Democrats vote for the largest tax increase in history. Republicans vote for the largest tax cut in history. No tax on tips, overtime, Social Security. Tell me where the middle ground is on all of these significant issues that the American people, how do you reconcile those that want men in women's locker rooms and men, biological men, to play women's sports? Help me out with this. Tell me what the middle ground is.
15: You threw a lot at me, but
1: no, just pick one or two. Where's the middle ground?
15: The first thing that you said to me was that I was a liberal, and I'm not a liberal, and I'm not a Democrat, and I'm not a Republican. The second thing that I feel that you said wrong was that you're saying that they want open borders. Well, there's a lady in the harbor up here that's got her torch up, and she's telling people to come and immigrate. And that's all started and everything.
1: And guess what? That Ellis Island area that you're talking about in New York City, all four of my grandparents came through there legally. And I have the documents to prove it. And I have it framed.
15: Every picture of my family for as long as there's been cameras, man. And they came.
1: All right, but here's the point. Joe Biden allowed in over 12 million unvetted illegals, many gotaways we don't know about. Known terrorists, over 200 countries, those with terror ties, murderers, rapists, other violent criminals, child molesters, cartel members and gang members. And then we give them sanctuary status and free health care and free education. That is not what that woman in the harbor holding that torch is about, is it? All I'm asking is come in legally. Is that so unfair?
15: I think that's right, too. Absolutely.
1: Well, then you should be critical of Democrats because they created the biggest preventable national security disaster in history.
15: Like, how about that prison down there in Texas? I can't remember the name of it. The one where the kids are drinking dirty water and people are dying in these things and they're building them all over the country and everything. What is with that? This is America, man. You know,
1: all right, look, if you can think, call me next week. I want you to think about the four items I gave you, and there are many more. They want to pack the courts. You know, they want all these things they want to do. D.C., Puerto Rico, state. You call me next week and tell me where the middle ground is on any and all of those issues. Okay, will you do that?
15: Yes, I will. But maybe you should talk a little bit more about the grift and the billions that they're making.
1: Okay, what I'm asking you to answer a question, you don't ask me a question. Call back and then we'll have this conversation about, I think you have to defeat the left or else they'll destroy the country. I stand by that. Anyway, listen, John, have a great weekend. I've got a roll.

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4: A holding pattern on Lisa Brady, Fox News. No word yet on a decision from President Trump hours after he posted about a Situation Room meeting on a proposed deal with Iran, which continues to publicly criticize U.S. demands.
5: The U.S. says Tehran must agree to never have a nuclear weapon or bomb and that the Strait of Hormuz be reopened for unrestricted shipping traffic in both directions. If agreed, the memorandum would also extend the ceasefire for 60 days, and the U.S. would lift its blockade of Iranian ports in proportion to Iran allowing the passage of commercial shipping.
4: Fox Business's Ashley Webster in Tel Aviv. Iran also pushing for sanctions relief. President Trump's posting that no money will be exchanged until further notice. A federal judge orders the president's name removed from the Kennedy Center, ruling the center's board overstepped its bounds by unilaterally approving the change.
6: Judge Christopher Cooper says the formal renaming of the Kennedy Center in honor of President Trump must get congressional approval. Separately, the judge just preventing temporarily the administration from closing the Kennedy Center for 2 years for major renovations. Both issues are likely to be appealed.
4: Fox's Jared Halpern at the White House. A different federal judge just ordering New Hampshire to make voter registration easier by allowing people to attest U.S. citizenship even without documents to prove it. That ruling stops short of deciding whether it's constitutional to require proof of citizenship to vote. New Jersey Governor Mikey Sherrill calling for both sides to cool things down after days of clashes between anti-ICE protesters and federal agents outside a migrant detention center in Newark.
7: New Jersey law enforcement is today establishing a peaceful, protected protest zone in the area right outside Delaney Hall.
4: Homeland Security has denied protester claims about detainee treatment. A mountaineering group just confirming three climbers who fell on Alaska's Mount McKinley are dead, a fourth evacuated. America's listening to Fox News.
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15: 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There are roughly 2.8 million Georgia Power customers statewide. I'm Thomas Cage.
14: The Georgia DOT will soon close all lanes of the I-285 perimeter in Metro Atlanta as part of its reconstruction project. The affected area includes all north and southbound lanes on I-285 Southwest. The closure begins next weekend, Friday, June 5th at 7 p.m. and continues through Monday, June 8th at 5 a.m. The death penalty case of an accused Atlanta spa shooter, Robert Long, is at a standstill. Fulton County Superior Court Judge Ural Glanville said Thursday he can't schedule any more hearings until the 26-year-old Long has two defense attorneys experience in death penalty cases as required. It's a delay that's wearing thin on Judge Glanville's patience.
16: February, March, April, May, we're almost in June. We got 4 months and nothing's occurred. I don't think that says what sits well for any of us.
14: Long is already serving a life sentence for killing four other people at a spa in Cherokee County on the same day 5 years ago. Drought conditions in Georgia are improving due to recent heavy rainfall. The U.S. Drought Monitor reported that just over half the state is now experiencing at least an extreme drought, down from nearly 80% last week. I'm Liz Kennedy.
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22: I'm meteorologist Ray Stajic with the Weather Channel. Showers, thunderstorms, not only this evening, but through the overnight hours. Overnight, we dropped to 65. Still some scattered showers on Saturday with a few thunderstorms. High 80 degrees. More showers and thunderstorms on Sunday. 73.

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5: 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Coming up next, our final news roundup and information overload hour.
6: All right, news roundup and information overload hour. 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You want to be a part of the program is 800-941-SEAN if you want to join us. Now, I've been saying for years, Mark Simone is a friend of mine, and he hosts the number one morning show on our New York affiliate, AM 710 WOR, and Mark is a hoot, and Mark will never leave New York. There are two people that no matter what happens, no matter how radicalized it gets, no matter how high the taxes go, I guess if Zoran Marx's commie Mamdani takes this guy's apartment and confiscates it because he has a beehive and he rents out a basement apartment to somebody, you know, he would still stay. That's how committed he is to New York. He once made the prediction that, no, I'll be back 3 years ago. That prediction is never coming true. Anyway, so Zoran Marx's commie Mamdani. Now, why do I bring this up? Because you got James Tallarico, you got Graham Platner, you got AOC, the squad. You have people like Grandpa Bernie, Pocahontas. They now run the Democratic Party. They have radicalized the entire party. And then you have leaders in name only, weak leaders like Hakeem Jeffries, you know, leader in name only, and Chuckie Schumer, leader in name only, and they're scared to death of him. I mean, you've had all these protesters in New Jersey. You got Cory Booker out there. Enforcing immigration laws is making us less safe. They're removing murderers, rapists, child molesters, cartel members, gang members and murderers and drug dealers. Oh, okay. Whatever you say. Anyway, so Zoran Marxist, Kami Mamdani. Then we got James Tallarico and all these lunatics that are now running away from their real positions. But he said he was seized control of a building that somebody paid good money for. Property in New York is not cheap. And I know this may be hard for people to relate to. I think it was very hard for people to understand that Mar-a-Lago in Palm Beach is really worth probably anywhere between $1 and $1.567 billion. It is. And you can go online on Zillow or Realtor.com and you can see it for yourself how crazy the property prices are down there. Anyway, so Mamdani says he would seize control of a building with an active beehive in it. I've had homes with beehives, and I remember once being stupid enough, I didn't get hurt, and knocking down a beehive. And then they tried to attack me. I was able to escape. Listen.
7: We are committed to empowering our housing enforcement teams, whether HPD or the law department, to protect tenants. You know, the other day on Tuesday, when I was asked about a specific landlord, this happens to also be a landlord of a building where there was an active beehive within the building. That's the level of disrepair that New Yorkers have been forced to live with. And when nonprofits or tenants are in a position to take over those responsibilities, we're going to make sure that they are equipped to do a better job than the current landlord who is violating housing law.
6: I could cut a joke here and talk about, well, that might mean free honey and you don't have to subsidize it with, you know, redistribution of wealth. But putting that aside, Zoran Marx's commie Mamdani, we are proud of the fact that we are a sanctuary city. Listen.
7: Our laws and our values are not bargaining chips. We will not be threatened to leave so many of the New Yorkers who call this city home pray to these kinds of cruel policies. We are proud of the fact that we are a sanctuary city. We're proud of that for a number of reasons. One, it is a policy designed to keep New Yorkers safe. Two, we know that here in our city, we are proud of the more than 3 million New Yorkers who are immigrants. I'm one of them. And we know that in a city like this, it is incumbent upon us to live up to the ideals of the Statue of Liberty, not just tell people to come and look at it when they visit from across the world.
6: Wow. There we go. That's his vision of America. Joining us now, the man that will never, ever leave New York, even if they confiscated his own property. He's the host of the number one morning show on our New York affiliate, AM 710 WOR. Our friend Mark Simone and Carol Roth, two-time New York Times bestselling author, You Will Own Nothing, and recovering investment banker. Mark, you said to me you will never, ever, no matter what happens, no matter how bad it gets, you and Curtis says New York born, you know, New York bred, and when I die, I'll be New York dead. You're in the same spot, aren't you?
8: You'll all be back, every one of you. One day you'll all be back. We keep dusting your office every day, keeping it ready for you whenever you come back. And I'm in New York all day, and I've never seen.
6: I no longer have an office there. It doesn't exist.
8: It's still there. We're having the chair is being oiled every day.
6: Let me ask you. Now you know, and I know, and Carol knows that if you buy a studio apartment in New York, you're going to probably pay $1.5 million, and you're living in a closet. Is that a fair assessment?
8: Yes, but right now you can't even rent an apartment. Rentals are through the roof. There's no inventory left. Condo sales, co-op sales are going like crazy. There's more apartment sales this year than last year, 12% more. Obviously, that's just me. A lot of people are coming here.
6: Yeah, but there's still a mass migration out of New York City. Now, Mamdani, Carol, you're on the economic side of this. If now he can take somebody's private property because they have a beehive that they didn't remove fast enough and confiscate it and have the city take over that person's apartment, where does that person go for recourse? You know, how does that person get their apartment back? I mean, he's empowering the government to steal it. One more thing. You know, New York State charges a 10% death tax. The federal government has a 40% death tax. Mamdani wants a New York City 50% death tax. That means, and he wants to lower the threshold from $7.5 million, which is not a lot of money in New York. I know that sounds crazy to a lot of people, but it's not, because you might own a decent apartment, not a great one, but a decent one. And so that would mean it goes to $750,000. That means you couldn't even pass on your own home to your children or somebody you love. This is madness.
9: It is madness, but it's foundational to what being a communist is. They're not builders. They're not value creators like capitalists. They are agents of destruction. As you mentioned, a couple

0: power and independence and agency and wealth, you don't need the government. And all they want to do is consolidate that wealth and power for their comrades. And if you look at what Mamdani is proposing, he's not even trying to just have the government take it over, something that can be easily undone with the next administration. They're trying to funnel it to these NGO partners, which we know are the absolute fraud scheme that's been festering for Democrats. They've been looting the American taxpayers. They've been looting this country. And so this is just another part of the scheme that if you're successful, we're going to penalize you. We're going to take it away and we're going to find a way to funnel it to our comrades, which is exactly the opposite of everything that this country was founded upon.
1: Okay. Mark Simone, let me ask you this. You saw the video, the doxing video of Mamdani going after Ken Griffin of Citadel. Ken Griffin of Citadel had previously committed to investing $6 billion in New York City. Now he's not going to do it. Mamdani tried to meet with him. Ken Griffin told him to pound sand. And you see what's happening in California. They have a referendum on the ballot that would be a wealth tax, like Washington State is adopting a wealth tax, and it would be retroactive to January 1. So what has happened? Mark Zuckerberg, he's out. Elon Musk, he's out. The co-founders of Google, two of them, Larry Page, one of them. The, you know, three of the four live in Florida. Elon, I believe, is in Texas, although I think he's about to buy a place in Florida. So, I mean, okay, just keep doing what you're doing, but you're going to lose a lot of your revenue. And even Kathy Hochul acknowledged it the other day, but begrudgingly so.
2: Yeah, that video that Mamdani made attacking Ken Griffin turns out to be the most expensive video ever in the history of the world. It cost $6 billion to make that video that New York lost. One thing about Democrats, they don't believe in science. They don't follow the science. There's a science to an economy, like socialism. We've tried that 10,000 times. It's failed every time. That's the science. And the seizing the apartments, that's actually been tried three or four times in the past in New York. It fails every time. Mamdani talked about social workers respond to domestic violence calls instead of police. We've tried that four times in the past in New York. It ends up with badly wounded, injured social workers. It never works, but they just don't follow the science. They don't believe in it.
1: Okay. I mean, and you're losing all this money, all these high-paying career jobs, all this, you know, Wall Street South, Carol, is very real. And I tell people this all the time. Every private equity group, every investment firm, every big bank, they now have more employees in South Florida from Miami to West Palm Beach than they do in New York. They're leaving. And with it, they're taking a lot of money with them.
0: Yeah, we've seen this actually happen because before Ken Griffin was talking to Mamdani, he actually lived in my hometown of Chicago that is also run by commies today, and they drove him out of the city. And what happened is it's his tax base with him. He took all of those jobs that you mentioned, Sean. He took his philanthropy because he had spent a lot of money to improve the city. And now what's happening is that property taxes are skyrocketing across the middle and working class. They're skyrocketing, by the way, in the very poor areas as well. And there's been a massive affordability crisis because they keep driving out the people who are productive, the people who are creating value, and saying, no, you should rely on us, the government, who creates absolutely no value. And it's insanity. And as Mark says, it's completely decoupled from reality. And until there is a major reality check, I think that we're going to continue to see this destruction.
1: All right, quick break, right back. More with Mark Simone, Carol Roth on the other side. Then your calls, final half hour this Friday coming up, 800-941-SEAN, if you want to be a part of the program.
3: 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Sean Hannity.
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0: Mark Simone, Carol Roth, 800-941-SHAWN, our number. We'll get to your calls coming up this Friday as we continue.
1: I don't know what to tell you, Mark. I have no idea what the weather sucks. How was your Memorial Day weekend? You got rained out again this year. What are you getting out of this experience there?
2: I'm looking out the window now, 80 degrees and sunny. It's a beautiful weekend. You get a rain.
1: Okay, enjoy your 3 months of good weather. I have 12 months of great weather.
2: You're going into hurricane season right now. You got lizards, you got snakes.
1: All right, if a hurricane comes, I get on JetBlue, I fly to New York or fly to Texas. I won't fly to New York, actually, or fly to someplace out of the hurricane zone, and I'll do my show from there.
2: You got older people down there that drive 20 miles?
1: No, the demographics are going lower and lower and lower, dramatically so. Young people have figured out it's better in Florida.
2: Yeah, but the whole summer it's 100 degrees out. You can't go out in the middle of the...
1: No, inland it can get hot. I will agree. But you should be coastal in Florida. That's my advice to people to move to Florida. Although I'm not encouraging liberals to move here. They can stay with you in New York.
2: It's a beautiful state down there, but you have too much pickleball, too much shuffleboard.
1: What don't you like about pickleball?
2: Tennis for lazy people. It's a little...
1: You know what? I can't disagree with you at all. It absolutely is, but it's fun. I played it. Have you ever played it?
2: Yeah. Again, it's miniature golf of tennis. It's shorter.
1: Oh, man, you're cold. You just can't help yourself. Carol will give you the last word.
3: I actually think that Mark might be Batman, and he's trying to save Gotham. And maybe that's why he won't leave, Sean. He's putting out the bat signal. He's trying to rally the troops so he can be the one to save New York and bring it back to its glory. He just can't admit that. But I'm gonna spill the beans for everybody.
1: Look, if Steve Hilton pulls off a miracle in California, I might believe there's a shot at one day a Republican returning to office and being a good governor. I don't think so. I think New York City is gone forever. I mean, it's just dominated 9-1 by liberal socialist Marxists like Mamdani, and I don't get it. I really don't. But I admire you both. You're committed to your principles. I just don't get it. Anyway, Mark Simone, thank you. Carol Roth, thank you. Appreciate both of you.
3: Hi, thanks, Sean.
2: Thanks.
1: All right, guys, thank you. Mark, I'm praying for you. I'm hoping for the best for you. 800-941-SHAWN is our number if you want to be a part of the program. Listen, Father's Day, it's getting closer. I have a great gift for Dad. Major storm, national emergency. 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Well, most people assume, oh, your cell phones will work. What if cell towers go down? 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
3: I'm meteorologist Ray Stidjik with the Weather Channel. Showers, thunderstorms, not only this evening, but through the overnight hours. Overnight, we dropped to 65. Still some scattered showers on Saturday with a few thunderstorms. High 80 degrees. More showers and thunderstorms on Sunday. 73.
4: The Trump administration has been ordered by a judge to remove the president's name from Washington, D.C.'s famed Kennedy Center.
5: The Kennedy Center board overstepped its bounds, a federal judge rules, by unilaterally adding President Trump's name to the Kennedy Center. That judge has ordered the Performing Arts Center to remove President Trump's name from the building's facade.
4: Fox's Jared Halpern. Crowds rallying outside an ICE detention facility in Newark, New Jersey, raging against immigration agents on behalf of the detainees. Democrat Governor Mikey Sherrill has offered support to the protesters.
6: I'll also keep calling on everyone there now, especially ICE, to de-escalate the situation, to act humanely.
4: Demonstrators, they're likely to continue to rage there into the weekend. 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
9: The Georgia Department of Health has confirmed that three people in the state have contracted measles. These individuals are unvaccinated family members who recently traveled abroad. Health officials are working diligently to identify anyone who may have been exposed while the family had symptoms upon their return. So far this year, there have been 5 reported cases of measles in the state. 5 high schools throughout Georgia are implementing a pilot program to prevent mass shootings through the deployment of drones, funded by a $550,000 allocation in the state budget.
10: The emergency response system, run by Campus Guardian Angel, will be implemented in Gainesville High, Forsyth Central High, Coffee County High, River Ridge, and Statesboro High. Georgia is the second state after Florida to pilot this program. AthensCEO.com reports the Georgia Department of Education has confirmed plans for the program aimed at enhancing school safety and security. I'm Thomas Cage.
9: Georgia Power says that rates will drop by an average of over $4 a month starting next month. A DeKalb County middle schooler is proving to be one of the top spellers in the country. Sarve Davrenay finished in third place during Thursday's Scripps National Spelling Bee Final in Washington, D.C.
11: DISA. D-A-I-S-A. DISA.
12: DISA is spelled D-I-S-A.
11: Thank you.
13: But Sarve, what incredible memories you've made in these 3 years. And you're not done. We know that. Congratulations.
11: Thank you.
9: This marks the second year in a row Sarve has finished that high. His placement netted him a $15,000 prize. This year's winner, 14-year-old Shrey Parikh of California, correctly spelled a record 32 words. I'm Liz Kennedy.
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3: All right, 25 till the top of the hour this Friday. Your call's coming up, 800-941-SEAN, if you want to be a part of the program. 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
3: The Treasury Secretary, Scott Bessent, I have really come to like this guy. He's no holds barred. He's doing a press conference. You know that Caroline Leavitt is out on maternity leave, and they've sent out Marco Rubio, I thought crushed it, and then they sent out the vice president, and then they sent out Scott Bessent. Scott Bessent, man, yesterday, he takes on Gavin Newsom. And I just loved it. Just called him stupid. Listen.
23: Thanks, sir. Governor Gavin Newsom has floated this idea of a 100% state tax on Californians who receive money from President Trump's anti-weaponization fund. Your response to the governor's call for 100% tax?
24: There's no cure for stupid.
3: There's no cure for stupid. Poor Gavin. He's losing now. He's actually losing to Harris and Pete Buttigieg. And you know who's rising fast is AOC. Now here's Bessent cracking a joke at the press briefing as well.
24: I will mention that 3 weeks ago, I got an honorary degree from the University of South Carolina. So if you really want to get a question, you can call me Dr. Bessent.
25: Mr. Secretary, I have two questions for you. But just to follow what you said about the...
24: Well, you can call me doctor, so I only get one.
25: Oh, well.
24: You must own this. Gray hair. No, gray hair. No, you don't have gray hair. Well, maybe you do.
25: You wrote resilience on your cabinet note meetings. Mm-hmm. Several times the photographer zoomed into it. Are you trying to keep the president calm? Are you trying to keep yourself calm? Why did you write all those notes?
24: So people could look over my shoulder, photograph them, and think they got a scoop.
3: This guy's got a wicked sense of humor. And he, you know, when you first meet him, you think, he's probably like one of these nerdy economic guys. No, he's funny, wickedly funny. I've spent time with him. Last night, Linda, I'm not sure if you were watching Hannity, the TV show, but we sent the Federalist Brianna Lineman to AOC's district. Did you see that?
22: It was great. I thought amazing. It was a great segment, and I could not believe the answers.
3: Okay. Well, we did a man on the street. It was really well done. Let me play it here for you.
26: Did you vote for AOC?
27: The bartender, no. I voted for the stewardess that works at American Airlines. No, I didn't vote for it.
26: So you live in this district. Have you ever seen AOC walking down the streets here?
24: No.
26: Would you like to see her here?
24: Yeah, we'd like to see her so she can tell us, you can tell her some of the problems we have in the area.
26: You ever seen her actually roaming around?
27: No, not at all. Never saw her. She's mostly up in Jackson Heights or in the Bronx because She goes to the bigger communities that will surround her and give her the reflection that she wants on all her answers, but she never answers a question.
26: Did you vote for AOC?
1: Yes.
26: What is one thing that AOC has done that you like?
1: I don't know that I could. I don't pay attention to those particular details, but I don't know that I can think of something. I'm sorry.
26: Did you vote for AOC?
2: Yes.
26: All right. What is one thing that she's done that you really like?
2: I don't remember anymore.
26: What has she done for your district?
4: I think she, for instance, she helped bring 30,000 books to school kids within the district.
26: Has she done anything during her time in Congress that has made your life better?
4: No.
5: Nobody ever sees her. It's just typical. Is there anything I need to get on you about? I don't think
22: so. No, I'm perfect. I'm doing everything great this week. I'm having a banger of a week, I'll tell you what.
5: All right. I don't see much backsliding today. So we'll stay off the hate list. Patricia, South Carolina, next on the Sean Hannity Show. What's up, Patricia? How are you?
6: I'm fine, thank you. I hope you're well. I was listening to you talking to Mark Levin yesterday about Rush, and it just reminded me of how much he's missed. And my husband treated me on a trip to Cape Girardeau on our way of traveling out west, and it was just wonderful. They have a huge mural with different things about Cape Girardeau, and Rush is prominently displayed there. It was a great trip, and he is missed.
5: He is missed. Nobody can replace him. Babe Ruth, we all owe him a debt of gratitude. You know, I love Patricia. You know, people for years, you're not Rush Limbaugh. I'm like, you're right. I'm not going to argue. I agree. He's Babe Ruth. What do you want me to say? I'm lucky enough to play in the lineup with Babe Ruth. That's how I look at it. Right?
6: There you go. Yes.
5: Well, we do miss him. It's been 5 years. I hope Catherine is coming on the program. You know what? I'd love to get an update how she's doing. I know she's friends with Laura and Eric Trump, and they're very good friends, and they stay in touch a lot. And but I hope that happens. Thank you, Patricia. I hope you have a great weekend. 800-941-SEAN. If you want to be a part of the program, let's say hi to John in my free state of Florida. John, hi. How are you? Glad you called.
7: Hello, fellow neighbor, Sean.
5: What's going on, Big John? Glad you called, sir. I don't know if you saw DeSantis on TV last night. He was awesome. He's now looking to cut property taxes in the free state of Florida.
7: Absolutely. And we operate on a budget that is much less than New York City. It's amazing, isn't it?
5: Isn't that New York City? 9 million people. Florida, 23 million people. New York City's proposed budget is more than the entire free state of Florida. Florida has real policing. I mean, the best police, the law enforcement in the business. They have the best infrastructure. And, I mean, the best weather. And one city of 9 million people needs more money because of all of their social welfare programs and the worst infrastructure and no policing. It's insane.
7: Absolutely. And you feel safe walking around as a general rule, which is really nice.
5: Of course. You know? As a general rule, I mean, there's bad people everywhere. And you know what they do? They arrest them. They arrested 250 illegals, I think, last night or the night before in our free state.
7: Mm-hmm. Yes, sir. Yes, sir. As a general rule, you feel safe. And they arrest people and then they get put in jail and it's safe. The legal system still works. Absolutely.
5: It absolutely does. Very, very different environment. John, thank you. You have a great free state of Florida weekend, my friend. Tom in Tennessee. I like Tennessee, too. A lot of Americans moving to Tennessee, the Carolinas, Texas. I think number one state is my free state of Florida. What's going on? How are you, Tom?
10: I'm doing great, Sean. How are you, man? And yeah, I love the income tax free state of Tennessee. It's definitely a blessing. So Florida, I guess, is the same. But either way,
5: I happen to love Nashville. I got to know Nashville when I worked in Athens, Alabama. It was Huntsville, Alabama. And I was right next to 65, and I drive the 90 minutes up to Nashville, and I got to once be a guest MC at Opryland. How cool is that?
10: That's awesome. And Huntsville, Athens area, 30 minutes from where I'm from. I'm 20 minutes off of 65. The Democrat Party continues to just lie about everything. And I heard you speaking to a guest earlier about how do you come to terms with that? How do you meet in the middle? And Sean, honestly, I think as conservative Christian Americans, there's no way to meet in the middle with a party that stands for everything that, well, quite frankly, our Lord and Savior Jesus Christ stands against. You know, lying and, you know, the abortion issue, the transgender issue.
5: Yeah, why didn't the Pope, who's meeting with Brendan Johnson, David Axelrod, J.B. Pritzker, I wonder if he ever brought up their position on abortion, considering the church's position on abortion. He certainly didn't do it publicly the way he attacked Donald Trump by saying God never approves of any conflict, which, by the way, is not exactly my interpretation of the Old Testament. And if you could believe the God of the New Testament is the same as the Old Testament, and I do, then God did put his seal of approval many times on conflict.
10: Absolutely. And it's our job as good men to stand up against evil, because all it takes for evil to prosper is for good men to do nothing. That's why I love your show. Glad you're out there doing what you do every day. And, you know, I just wish that most people would take the facts for what they see instead of just trying to listen to some post 30-second clip narrative where I think most of the left gets their information, because that's about as long as a conversation as you can have with any of them about it, because all they've got is a few talking points and a few complaints and what about this and what about that, when really we can all just sit there and look at provable facts, like Mark was saying earlier about the science of socialism. It's science, it's socialism, it's called political science, but yet they still deny reality every single day. So glad you're out there pounding the truth home for them. But
5: well, thank you for letting me do it. I appreciate it. I love our friends in Tennessee. You guys are awesome. And I miss Cracker Barrel. There's no Cracker Barrel where I live. I wish there was.
10: You got the Waffle House.
5: I have to go far for that, too. And there's no In-N-Out Burger. I mean, those are three improvements I'd make to Florida. And they're moving to your state of Tennessee. They're moving to Franklin. Tom, appreciate you, man. You have a great weekend. Thanks for checking in. Carl in New York. What's up, Carl? How are you, sir?
8: Oh, hi, Sean. How are you? Thanks for having me.
5: What's going on?
8: Nothing much. Years ago, I was on your program on Black Conservatives. I'm an immigrant from Jamaica. And
5: yes, sir.
8: The reason I'm calling you, Sean, for America 250, I think there's something missing. Years ago, as an immigrant, I tried to figure out the why in America. Why is everybody coming to America? What makes America exceptional? And I got an answer from Glenn Beck's excellent book, The Original Argument, The Federalist Case for the Constitution Adapted for the 21st Century. And what I think is missing for America 250, my wish, Sean, that maybe you, Mark Levin, and other prominent conservatives would again highlight the Federalist Papers, because it's ultimately the user manual for the Constitution. Without it, we probably wouldn't have had the Constitution.
5: Let me give you a suggestion, because I had the great one on my podcast, and we just dropped it a day and a half ago. Why don't you watch it? Because we talk a lot, because Mark writes about this a lot in his books, Liberty and Tyranny, you know, Ameritopia, you know, Why Democrats Hate America, all these great books he's written, all number one bestsellers. And he talks a lot about it. And I'll also add one other thing you can look to. We've partnered with Americans for Prosperity, and they have a website, AFP Hannity, or is it, what is it, AFP.com/Hannity or AFPHannity.com. And they're going to send you all these materials, and they're asking everybody to go back to our founding documents and read them on the 4th of July. You know, so I love what you're suggesting. I think people should read it. It's a great foundation, and you'll learn a lot. I spent a long time since I've looked at them. It's time for me to go back and revisit it.
8: But you know what, Sean? As you know, if someone has a devout love for America, we'll read these things. They're not easy to read because our founders put a lot of thought into the design of America. Most people nowadays, they're forming their opinions on little snippets. The left and the regressives, I don't call them progressives, they're slowly trying to manipulate the founding principles of America, what we mean. And I'm hoping that every now and then, so for example, they always target the Electoral College. And it would just be good. I think it'd be excellent if there was like a film or a documentary on the Federalist Papers, and we to explain why a lot of those arguments are still valid today for today's problems.
5: Well, I appreciate your insight. If you get a chance, my strong suggestion is watch the Levin podcast. I think you'll get a lot out of it. It's not just our founders and our framers, you know, the Declaration of Independence, our Constitution, but also the great philosophers that they studied in detail to create, you know, as Ben Franklin famously was asked at the Constitutional Convention, what's the result? He said, it's a republic if you can keep it. We're now at the if you can keep it part. So hang in there, my friend. I appreciate you. I think that's great advice. 800-941-SEAN if you want to be a part of the program. 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
3: I'm meteorologist Ray Stajic with the Weather Channel. Showers, thunderstorms, not only this evening, but through the overnight hours. Overnight, we dropped to 65. Still some scattered showers on Saturday with a few thunderstorms. High 80 degrees. More showers and thunderstorms on Sunday. 73.
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All right, that's going to wrap things up for today. Hannity tonight, 9 Eastern, on the Fox News Channel. We'll check in with Brianna Lyman. She hits the streets for us again tonight. Dave Asman, the great one, Mark Levin, Jimmy Failla, Charles Payne on the economy. We've got it all. News you'll never get from the legacy media mob. 9 Eastern tonight on Hannity. We'll see you then, back here Monday. Have a great weekend, and thank you for making this show possible.

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7: Still waiting. I'm Tom Rigotti, Fox News. President Trump has yet to make a final determination on a peace deal with Iran. Several of his demands sound very familiar. Fox's Peter Ducey is at the White House.
8: President Trump has a lot to consider. We know that. He laid out, though, the main points that he is thinking about in a very long Truth Social post, but these are the highlighted bullets, my highlights. The Hormuz Strait must immediately open, no tolls. Ships caught in the strait due to our amazing and unprecedented naval blockade, which will now be lifted, may start the process of heading home. Enriched materials, sometimes referred to as nuclear dust, will be unearthed by the United States in close coordination in conjunction with the Islamic Republic of Iran, plus the International Atomic Energy Agency, and destroyed. No money will be exchanged until further notice. And with that, so far, so good for experts.
7: Former Attorney General Pam Bondi testifies in a closed-door hearing over her handling of the Epstein files. Fox's David Spunt with the latest.
9: She left after about 3.5 hours of questions from Democrats and the sole Republican, James Comer. Ms. Bondi was seen entering the building with a bandage on her throat. She's recovering from thyroid cancer. Now, the transcribed interview took place behind closed doors. She was not under oath. This was not a deposition. It was not videotaped. She was fired from her position as Attorney General early last month. She was on the job for about 14 months. And from the moment she came into office, the Jeffrey Epstein files were a recurring problem she just could not escape. Last July, the DOJ put out a memo announcing the Epstein case would essentially be closed. In the following months, the DOJ eventually, under pressure, released millions of pages of documents, but no definitive so-called client list.
7: Some Epstein survivors were at the hearing today, pressing government officials to do more in the investigation. Records on Wall Street today for all three indices. The Dow up 363 points. 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
7: A judge orders President Trump's name be removed from the Kennedy Center. Fox's Jared Halperin reports.
14: The Kennedy Center board overstepped its bounds, a federal judge rules, by unilaterally adding President Trump's name to the Kennedy Center. Judge Christopher Cooper says the formal renaming of the Kennedy Center in honor of President Trump must get congressional approval. Separately, the judge is preventing temporarily the administration from closing the Kennedy Center for 2 years for major renovations. Both issues are likely to be appealed. At the White House, Jared Halpern, Fox News.
7: Anti-ICE demonstrators continue their protest in front of an illegal immigration detention center in Newark. Some of the protesters are now under investigation after shouting threats at agents. One video captures the suspect saying he was going to kill an agent and his family. New Jersey Governor Mikey Sherrill, who supports the demonstrators on her solution to the chaos.
15: New Jersey law enforcement is today establishing a peaceful, protected protest zone in the area right outside Delaney Hall.
7: The protest began Wednesday after detainees said they were going on a hunger strike over what they say are deplorable conditions. New York's governor has signed a bill into law limiting cooperation with ICE.
16: The bill, signed by Governor Kathy Hochul, a Democrat, restricts local police from cooperating with ICE agents. And that's not all.
17: We are banning masks for all law enforcement in the state of New York. Next, we are also making sure that people have a constitutional right to go to court if the federal government, ICE agents, have violated their rights.
16: Some New York law enforcement officials object to the bill and have threatened legal action. The announcement comes a day after Massachusetts Governor Maura Healey, also a Democrat, outlined new guidance that includes barring ICE access to certain parts of schools, child care providers, health care facilities, and places of worship. In New York, Tanya J. Powers, Fox News.
7: I'm Tom Rigotti. This is...
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20: I'm meteorologist Ray Stajic with the Weather Channel. Showers, thunderstorms, not only this evening, but through the overnight hours. Overnight, we dropped to 65. Still some scattered showers on Saturday with a few thunderstorms. High 80 degrees, more showers and thunderstorms on Sunday. 73.
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America, Mark Levin here. Our number, 877-381-3811. 877-381-3811. That be me. We've been getting a lot of calls lately. All right, well, the president posted today, and they announced today that they couldn't tell if they're in a preliminary agreement or he's about to go into a preliminary agreement with the enemy. And I don't think there's anything new. No nukes, no enriched uranium, so forth and so on. I believe they're a little clearer on when money would be released, when certain targets are made, things of that sort, and so forth. Here's my problem. By the way, I'm on Hannity tonight. I don't know what time, 9 p.m., but sometime that hour. Hannity, 9 p.m. Eastern time on Fox, and I'll state my position there. I'm sure it'll be very much appreciated, Mr. Producer. Anyway, look, my position, the president will do what he wants. He's in charge. I'm not in charge, but I'm in the business of giving my thoughts about these things. It won't surprise you and the radio audience at all. I don't believe in any deal with the enemy for several reasons, and I will summarize them. Number one, the enemy cannot be trusted. They're terrorists. Number two, for 47 years, they have lied, cheated, and stolen. That is, for 47 years, every single agreement they've signed, they have violated. Number three, their ideology and their fundamentalism, going back to 7th century, does not even permit them to make a deal with us that they intend to honor. They exist for the very purpose of spreading this Islamist revolution. And they're not going to sign papers with the West, us, the big Satan, and conclude, okay, now we have an obligation that's bigger than God. They believe Allah directs them to do what they're doing. It is a death cult. Number four, I don't know how in any agreement you can write terms that are self-enforceable. Because I do not believe after President Trump leaves that any Democrat president would enforce the terms of this agreement. They would not use the military. They would not use economic sanctions or boycotts. In fact, they do the opposite. They pay them more. They'd appease them and pay them more. I do not believe there are many Republicans, if they became president, who would do any better. There's an isolationist wing, even in the Republican Party, apart from the woke Reich neo-fascists. I think there's a couple of Republican presidents that might enforce it, but that's it. Furthermore, it will be much more difficult to go back in there. I forget what number, five, whatever it is, doesn't matter. It'll be much more difficult to go back in there after all of this, because they will have advanced even further. I am troubled very much that I don't hear them talking at all about ballistic missiles. It was the ballistic missiles that did all the damage during the war, both in Israel and the Arab countries. And we're led to believe that the Arabs don't want to continue the war because they're worried about ballistic missiles being fired and destroying their energy sectors. So where's the ballistic missile issue? The drones, they're very sophisticated drones now, thanks to the Russians. They do enormous damage. Hezbollah, Iran wants Hezbollah tucked within the agreement. Hezbollah must be separated out from the agreement because Hezbollah is raining missiles down on Israel, its communities, its neighborhoods in the north, and now they're reaching into the central part of Israel. Israel's having to depopulate these areas, and they cannot put up with that any more than we would put up with it. If some terrorist group was firing missiles at us and hitting Texas or New Mexico or Arizona or what have you. Moreover, we have told Israel that they can take defensive military actions against Hezbollah. That's got to stop. We got to stop telling them what to do. And if they want to wipe out Hezbollah, go for it. Because right now, Hamas, which we promised would be disarmed in phase two, has not been.
And during the so-called ceasefire for 6 weeks, Hezbollah has violated it every minute of the day. Every minute of the day. There is literally nothing that convinces me, and I don't think you, that this terrorist Islamist regime, that this barbarian regime has any intention of complying with the terms of this agreement for any significant period of time, certainly not after Trump leaves office. And therein lies the problem, enforceability. The claim is that this will contain the Iranian regime. There's no proof for that. In fact, the proof is otherwise, in my humble opinion. The evidence is that they won't. President Trump has done a lot to deal with this regime. He's done more than any president in the last half century. This was dropped in his lap. In his first term, he got rid of the Obama deal because they were the enemy to get nuclear weapons. That was Obama's contribution. Before Obama, there was Carter. Carter ushered in 1979 this Islamo-Nazi regime, our enemy. And then there's Biden, who literally funded their conventional and nuclear weapons programs with tens of billions of dollars in relief. We must never do that. Anybody who believes that any relief we provide, and that's suggested here in this initial part of the agreement, that that will be used to improve the lot of the people there, to make sure they're fed and so forth, is smoking something. That'll be used by the regime, to strengthen the regime, to pay the army, to pay the IRGC, to take care of the regime. You don't slaughter 50,000 of your own people and then take money, precious money that you don't have that comes into your government, and give it to those people. That's not what they're going to do. And for the life of me, I've never understood why we don't arm these people, train them and arm them. I've never understood this. So I have a different perspective, that's all. And I'm putting my reputation on the line right now

0: incredible sacrifice done what needs to be done to ensure that the following generation will be safe and free. That's right. We've gone to wars over this. People have sacrificed everything over this. That's why when we talk about the price of gasoline, I get very annoyed. I understand the price of gasoline is expensive and it hurts a lot of people. But you want to see real sacrifice, you look at history, our history, and our recent history. I fear that we've become weak as a society. Not you in this audience, you're strong or you wouldn't be here. But you know what I'm talking about. I really do. When you look all over the world, when you look at mankind and mankind's history, look at the Roman Republic and then Empire. The Republic lasted a little under 500 years. Then Caesar came in and turned it into an empire. The Empire, the Western Empire, lasted for about another 500 years. The Eastern Empire lasted more, but that's irrelevant. So basically, Rome itself lasted 1,000 years. Republican, part of it, the first half of it, and then the second half, the dictatorship, the emperor. In the end, what defeated it? Weakness from within. Inflation. They couldn't stop spending money. Corruption in the elite class, in the political class. What else? Immigration. Then the attacks by the Huns and the barbarians. They not only let their guard down, it was over a period of decades that they let their guard down. They didn't have the will to survive. They destroyed themselves. Sound familiar? Importing into our own country the enemy, whether it's Marxists or Islamists, seriously? Importing it into our own country, bringing it into our politics, into our schools, our classrooms. These are the actions of a nation that does not want to survive, and not actions of a nation that wants to commit suicide. And what drives me crazy is that's not you and me. That's probably a third of the population and probably 70, 80% of the so-called elitist ruling class members. We love our country. We've got a lot of challenges, don't we? Donald Trump is doing what he thinks is right. He loves the country, unlike the Democrats. He loves our Constitution, unlike the Democrats. He's not looking to change the citizenry, unlike the Democrats. He knows Iran's an enemy, unlike the Democrats. They give him aid and comfort. The Democrats, through their statements and actions that have caused the Iranian regime to become even more stubborn and resisting. But on this issue, on how do we end this, I have my own opinion. And I draw my own opinion based on my own reasoning capabilities. I look at the history of the regime. I look at the ideology of the regime. I look at how the regime is conducting itself even now during a so-called ceasefire. I look how the regime treats its own people versus the elite, the character, such as it is, of the regime, the intentions of the regime, the goals of the regime. And from my perspective, unless this regime is destroyed, it'll be back and it'll be worse. It would be nice if the nation united around the president, made it easier. Be nice if the Democrat Party wasn't giving aid and comfort to the enemy and undermining our president. It would be nice. But all that said, I don't think a deal is the answer. That's just one man's opinion. I'll be right back.
1: Mark Levin.
0: Folks, history is unfolding right before our eyes. 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

0: Breaking news reported by Eyal Yacobi online. He's really quite sharp. A new report claims the Trump administration restrained Israel from using its full capabilities against Iran. It planned to mobilize Kurds. The Kurdish forces were shelved under heavy pressure from Erdogan of Turkey. Yeah, it doesn't sound like Netanyahu controls the president, does it? Do you, Mr. Producer? So Turkey intervened, argued against us mobilizing and arming the Kurdish forces, and also to prevent the Israelis from really unloading on the Iranians and its full capabilities against them. And we sided with Turkey, according to this report. Now, I'm telling you now, that's just foolish. Very, very foolish. Erdogan is the enemy. Erdogan is a national socialist Islamist. That's what he is. He's taken Turkey, that was actually a secular democracy that Ataturk had set up, and he's destroyed the governing system. He's thrown tens of thousands of people in prison. He's, quote unquote, disappeared people. He's tried to destroy the Kurds. There's 25 million Kurds there. You know, it's no joke. And so all this trash talk on the Kurds are saying, we didn't get any arms. We didn't steal any arms. We don't know what anybody's talking about. And according to this report, they didn't get arms. In fact, it was shelved under heavy pressure from Erdogan. I'm just saying. And I think that was, in my humble opinion, a big fail in that regard, because that was the opportunity to give the Iranian people the opportunity, as they say, to rise up. And of course, there's absolutely no talk about the Iranian people. So look, I'm not here to be a wet blanket. I'm not here to throw a wrench into the works. I'm here to raise serious substantive issues. And I wouldn't be me, and I wouldn't be doing you a service of any kind by biting my tongue. I'm not here to sabotage, to stab in the back, any of that stuff. That's what the woke right neo-fascists do. They viciously attack the president, viciously attack MAGA, conservatism, the Republican Party. They want the Democrats to win. They want to create their own political entity. That's not me. That's not me. You can politely and civilly and legitimately raise issues. That's what America's all about. That's exactly what I'm doing. We'll be right back.
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7: I'm meteorologist Ray Stajic with the Weather Channel. Showers, thunderstorms, not only this evening, but through the overnight hours. Overnight, we dropped to 65. Still some scattered showers on Saturday with a few thunderstorms. High 80 degrees. More showers and thunderstorms on Sunday. 73.
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1: So as you can see, ladies and gentlemen, now we know. My constant calls, public calls, here and elsewhere, to arm the Iranian people, or the Kurds, doesn't matter to me, whatever can potentially work. Apparently they were blunted because Turkey's Erdogan didn't want to see it happen. That's pretty troubling to me. And according to another report, we won't, or did not, I should say, continue military operations during this long two-week ceasefire that went on for 6.5 weeks because Saudi Arabia didn't want us to do it. Isn't that weird, Rich? Meanwhile, the Jews are in charge, you see. Israel's dragging us into these things. Say the woke right Jew haters, America haters. And now the Democrat Party officially. Well, there's more. You know, we have other enemies and they're all watching this. And they don't seem to be very deterred by what's taking place. China's building launch pads near its nuclear missile silos, according to Reuters. In a remote China desert, a vast military complex is taking shape that some security scholars say appears built to ensure no American first strike on China's nuclear arsenal could reliably knock out Beijing's ability to hit back. China's nuclear missiles can already reach any city in America. Now, satellite images reviewed by Reuters show Beijing is building a sprawling web of launch pads, bunkers, communication nodes near the isolated nuclear silos that hold the Chinese military's longest-range missiles. Well, I'm glad they're friends with us, and we're friends with them, Mr. Producer. Imagine if we weren't. China's built more than 80 launch pads, three octagon-shaped installations. They have a map right here, Reuters does. And it's remote northwest near the Hami nuclear silo field. The images reveal more than 80 pads for possible use by China's expanding fleet of mobile missile launchers and air defense batteries. I fear this is what Iran's going to be doing in 20 years. Please listen to me. If you want to get involved in this, you want to call politicians, and now's the time to do this. Because these kinds of weapons are in the hands of the Iranian regime. I don't care what the radical libertarians say. I don't care what the scumbags out there say, the mentally low IQ buffoons out there with microphones. Listen to me. I know what I'm talking about. I want you to imagine weapons like this in the hands of a 7th-century terrorist regime that's not afraid to destroy itself as long as it destroys us. There's suicide bombers that seek nuclear weapons. They've only been attacking us relentlessly for 47 years. And they're going to be able to reach us soon with ballistic missiles, with nuclear warheads on them. Excuse me, cholera. The scale of the construction of these Chinese launch pads, which hasn't been previously reported, points to a sweeping expansion of hardened infrastructure designed to protect and operate China's land-based nuclear forces. Taken together, the network signals a significant upgrade in Beijing's efforts to ensure second strike capability, underscoring intensifying nuclear competition with the United States as tensions rise over issues such as Taiwan's sovereignty. So now they'll threaten us. Now they'll blackmail us. Two of the dozens of concrete pads you can see in the actual images. We can see this infrastructure is being built on a grand scale covering thousands of square kilometers of desert. Beyond the silo field, said Alexander Neal, an adjunct fellow at Harvard's Pacific Forum think tank. Depending on the precise capabilities, he said, we're looking at a very considerable enhancement and diversification of China's strategic nuclear deterrent. While we stand still, they keep moving. That's why these isolationists really work for the enemy. We should keep all of our ships in port, maybe even dry dock them. Same with our nuclear subs. We should keep our jets and our bombers and their hangars. Our Marines and our Army should hide out in the barracks. Unless something literally touches our continental United States, just ignore it. These damn fools will get all of us killed. The ability to protect its desert silos is key to China's stated goal of forging a minimal but credible nuclear deterrent, a policy grounded in the capacity to retaliate if it's struck first. And while the People's Liberation Army can fire nuclear weapons from submarines and aircraft, the silo fields in the northwestern region are the core of its nuclear forces. China's nuclear buildup is among the most scrutinized facets of President Xi's military modernization because of what some foreign diplomats describe as Beijing's lack of transparency and failed efforts by the United States to engage the Chinese leadership on its evolving nuclear capability. We engage them all the time, you morons. They're the enemy. They're evil. Cornerstone of China's doctrine is its no first use policy, meaning its forces wouldn't initiate a nuclear exchange. But some senior Western diplomats and analysts say China would possibly resort to nuclear coercion to limit outside involvement in a conflict over Taiwan. That's my concern. That's why they're building them. We're going to invade Taiwan, and you better stay the hell out of here. Now, what do you think we'll do? We'll stay the hell out of there because we're demonstrating this. We can't have Turkey and Saudi Arabia telling us what to do. Xi this month warned U.S. President Trump the mishandling of their country's disagreements over Taiwan, which China claims is its territory falsely, could lead them to a dangerous place. Taiwan government rejects China's sovereignty claim, and Taiwan is right. They have no claim. China's defense ministry didn't respond to questions and blah, blah, blah. The new desert infrastructure is centered on two octagon-shaped installations built over the past 6 years in eastern Xinjiang. Both are southwest of the Hami nuclear silo fields and so forth. Satellite image show. They got all these satellite images if you want to pull it up on the internet. I mean, these are very modern facilities. It's just incredible what they're doing, the amount of resources they pour into this stuff. The president wants to increase our defense budget to $1.5 trillion. That would make it the percentage of the gross domestic product that existed under Reagan.
2: Oh, we can't spend that much. We got a lot of redistribution to do around here, you know. We got to nationalize this and nationalize that.
1: Dumb bastards. Well, what do you make of this, ladies and gentlemen? What do you make of this? Now, one of the ways you can really cope with, to at least some extent, China is through energy. They get a lot of their energy, not all of it, a lot of their energy from Venezuela and Iran. Venezuela is under control, and it looks like we're going to let Iran off the leash. It's the way I see it. That's the way I see it. Very, very worrisome. Hey, but what do I know, you know? What do I know? Well, I know a lot, actually. We need to increase our defense budget, yet look at our debt. We talked about this at length yesterday. Look at our debt. It's out of control. Our priorities are completely screwed up, but I don't see how we fix them with the Democrat Party the way it is. The way our system works, they can stop stuff. Stop it in its tracks. We have the thinnest of majorities. But ultimately, the problem is a significant number of our fellow citizens. If they would elect people who were responsible, and responsive to this sort of thing, well, then we could do something about it, right? Then we could fix it. Then the enemy would be concerned. Then we can at least move as slowly as it would be to try to get the debt under control and so forth and so on, but we can't do it when we have citizens that elect a mandami. We have citizens that elect a Bernie Sanders, when we have citizens who elect, and you can go right down the list, becomes impossible. When you have 40% of the country that loves the country, you have 40% of the country that hates it, and 10% are trying to figure out where the bathroom is. It's problematic. You know, when you hear about Israel in the news, it's easy to think of headlines and politics or another conflict far away. But for families in Israel, the Holy Land, and Jews around the world, this is personal. Anti-Semitic attacks in the Holy Land and across the globe. Elderly Holocaust survivors who endured so much, again fearing for their lives. Families praying for the freedom to worship in safety. And in moments like these, your voice matters. Your voice matters, whoever you are, whatever your background. Because your voice can remind them they're not alone. The International Fellowship of Christians and Jews, with Christians and Jews standing shoulder to shoulder, is inviting you to leave a personal prayer. That's all. Personal prayer, a message of encouragement that will be delivered directly to someone in the Holy Land who needs hope right now. Can we do this, folks? Can we do this? I think we can. Can there be a Levin surge? Not filtered through the media, not lost online, personally delivered. A simple prayer or a simple statement, a few heartfelt words. They can lift the spirit of somebody facing fear, uncertainty, and isolation in the Holy Land. I know you Levinites can do this. I really do. This is more than support. This is standing. 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That's all. It doesn't matter what your background is. It makes no matter. Please go to levinforthefellowship.org. 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We'll be right back.
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0: What'd you say, Richie? All right. I want to congratulate Jim Jordan and his team and the entire membership on the Republican side of the House Judiciary Committee. They issued a release this morning. New memo reveals Biden-Harris administration misused taxpayer dollars to fund radical anti-Israel protests and terrorist-linked non-governmental organizations. So you have our government under Biden, you have the Qataris, you have the Iranians, you have the Turks, and you have the Chinese communists, all putting out propaganda, all funding NGOs to take down Iran, Israel. And then we go, boy, they have a PR problem, the Israelis, don't they, Mr. Producer? The release says, today the House Judiciary Committee released a memo titled "The Biden-Harris Administration's Funding of Anti-Netanyahu Non-Governmental Organizations, Part 2, detailing a continued pattern of the Biden-Harris administration's neglect and misuse of taxpayer dollars for the USAID, the State Department, and other federal agencies that were used to directly and indirectly fund the efforts of anti-Netanyahu organizations and terrorist groups. There's also evidence that U.S. nonprofits may be violating their 501c3 IRS tax status by funding radical anti-Israel groups and protests against the Israeli government. Our own bureaucracy, the Democrat Party, enemies all over the world. You got to wonder how these podcasters have turned like they've turned, don't you? It's a lot of money in Jew-hating and Netanyahu-hating and Israel-hating. The committee released its first memo in June 2025, revealing that the Biden-Harris administration provided grants to groups that contributed directly and indirectly to the judicial reform protests that sought to undermine the Israeli government. The committee's key findings: U.S. nonprofit Rockefeller Brothers Fund provided nearly $4 million to radical anti-Israel groups, including some of the alleged ties to terrorist organizations. If you're Jewish and you're still a Democrat, you are suicidal and a buffoon to boot. U.S. aid, grantee, and tax-exempt organization, the Tides Network, provided over $1 million to anti-Israel groups, including with some that had ties to terrorist organizations. U.S. nonprofits, the Jewish Communal Fund, and its grantees, Rockefeller Philanthropy Advisors, and PEF Israel Endowment Funds, may be violating Section 501c3 of the IRS code tax-exempt status by funding radical anti-Israel groups. Israeli nonprofit Movement for Quality Government has failed to cooperate with the committee's inquiry concerning its funding of anti-Israeli government non-governmental organizations. According to a 2023 audit, Israeli nonprofit and U.S. government grantees, Abraham Initiatives, failed to comply with anti-terrorism procedures, and the committee will continue to work to prevent the misuse of federal grant funds to interfere in the political affairs of foreign countries. Now, what is the woke Reich, R-E-I-C-H, neo-fascist podcaster class going to do? Here we have our government under the Democrats funding attacks on the Israeli government and their prime minister, not the other way around. Where's the headlines, America? I don't see them. Do you? Where's the headlines? Where are the aggregation sites like Mediaite and the Drudge Report? Where are they? The Democrat Party has taken a side. It's siding with the Islamists and the Marxists. They are bringing them in the umbrella, under the umbrella, and they are taking congressional seats. They seek Senate seats, and soon they will have judgeships. If you're a hardworking American and you're a registered Democrat for some reason, maybe it's an environmental issue or labor issue or whatever, you better rethink this. You better rethink this right now. Because this is well beyond any of that. This isn't about labor relations or the environment. I'm telling you now. This is about your way of life. This is about liberty. This is about securing our country for our people. And we're being taken to the cleaners. And we have to unite. If you love this country, if you believe in this country, if you're a patriot, we have to unite. It's clear who our adversaries are. It's clear who our enemies are. It's clear which party's doing what. There's no pretending otherwise. There's no turning away and saying, I don't know. I am telling you, the evidence is overwhelming. It's overwhelming. I've done some research. I always do. Libya used to be a Christian country. Egypt used to be a Christian country. Syria used to be a Christian country. Iraq used to be a Christian country. Jordan used to be a Christian country. Israel, the state of Israel today, over 3,800 years ago, nearly 4,000 years ago, was settled by the Jews. Abraham and his wife Sarah, the patriarch, are buried in Hebron, in Israel, which is now 99% Palestinian.
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7: Mulling his options. I'm John Saucier, Fox News. So is it a deal or not? Well, that's a big question, and President Trump has the answer as he's deciding how to respond to a developing peace proposal between the United States and Iran. Fox Business Network's Ashley Webster has more from Tel Aviv, Israel.
8: If it feels like we've been here before, we have several times, but it does appear that a deal between the U.S. and Iran is as close as it has been. And as we've been told, the president is now mulling over the framework of a peace deal. We'll have to wait and see how that works out. But in the meantime, Vice President J.D. Vance says the whole process is moving forward.
9: We do think they're negotiating, at least so far, in good faith, and we're making some progress.
8: President Trump highlighted the two key areas in this proposal, posting on Truth Social that Iran must agree that they will never have a nuclear weapon or bomb. He also says the Hormuz Strait must be immediately open. No tolls for unrestricted shipping traffic in both directions.
7: President Trump said this week he's not rushing into any deal. Vice President J.D. Vance telling reporters the progress is being made. The former attorney general testifying on Capitol Hill about the Justice Department's Epstein investigation. Here's Fox's Jared Halpern at the White House.
2: Former Attorney General Pam Bondi met behind closed doors for a transcribed interview with the House Oversight Committee. But Democrats say she refused to answer questions about President Trump's role in the release of files from the Jeffrey Epstein investigation. Assistant Attorney General Harmeet Dhillon attended the session and says there were limits on what could be discussed.
3: There were ground rules laid with the committee before we walked in there, and we simply wanted to stick to those.
2: Bondi conceded there were redaction errors made, but in an opening statement defended the Justice Department's work and its compliance with the law. At the White House, Jared Halpern, Fox News.
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7: A newly released poll shedding some light into the race for California's next governor, days ahead of the state's primary election. Here's Fox's Kristen Goodwin with more.
13: UC Berkeley's Institute of Governmental Studies surveying nearly 8,600 California voters, finding Democrat Javier Becerra holding a lead in the race for governor, with 25% supporting the former Health and Human Services Secretary. President Trump-backed conservative commentator Steve Hilton trails with 21% support, and Democrat billionaire Tom Steyer follows in third with 19%. They're part of a crowded field of hopefuls looking to replace California Governor Gavin Newsom, who is term limited. The state's primary election is Tuesday. The top two gubernatorial candidates, regardless of party, will face off in the November election. Kristen Goodwin, Fox News.
7: The U.S. Postal Service proposing some new rules today that would require states to submit voter lists.
14: The U.S. Postal Service is proposing new rules requiring states to provide lists of voters who received mailed ballots for federal elections, including names and barcodes. The move follows a federal judge's decision not to immediately block President Trump's executive order on mail-in voting. Critics, including Democratic senators, argue the order would illegally transform the USPS into an election administration agency. Another court hearing on a separate challenge to the president's voting order is set for Tuesday. Carmen Roberts, Fox News.
7: The public would have 30 days to comment on the postal plan before the Trump administration could finalize it. In a federal judge ruling today, the President Trump's name was illegally added to the Kennedy Center and has blocked the administration from closing the cultural and arts venue for major renovations. President Trump responding on Truth Social tonight, where he writes in part, quote, "We're going to be working with Congress to transfer this failing institution back to them so they can make a determination as to what to do with it." I'm John Saucier, and this is Fox News.
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20: I'm meteorologist Ray Stajic with the Weather Channel. Showers, thunderstorms, not only this evening, but through the overnight hours. Overnight, we dropped to 65. Still some scattered showers on Saturday with a few thunderstorms. High 80 degrees. More showers and thunderstorms on Sunday. 73.
0: We'll take your calls at the bottom of the next hour. We have no guests. I want to remind you, Life, Liberty, and Levin tomorrow night and Sunday night, 8 p.m. Eastern time. Please set your DVRs. Just in case you forget, you'll be able to go back and watch it. And this weekend especially, I think, is crucial in many respects. Tomorrow night, Saturday night, Victor Davis Hanson and Michael Oren, former ambassador to the United States from Israel. Extremely articulate as well. So Victor Davis Hanson, Michael Oren, and yes, we will be discussing Iran and the so-called deal. Sunday, same time, same place, 8 p.m. Eastern time, Life, Liberty, and Levin on Fox. Set your DVR. General Jack Keane, the best of the best, and our friend Ben Dominich, who is fantastic too. And I have been working on the opening statements like never before, feverishly. Because I know people in office, people in power, watch these programs. And even more, I know you in this audience watch these programs or tape them so you can watch them later, record them. Hanging out with Sean Hannity, his podcast apparently was a big hit. Many of you have watched the two of us. We talk about a lot of things people don't know, about our friendship, how far it goes back, you know, our careers and working with Rush and the president and on and on and on. And you'll hear all these things. Almost a two-hour session. I think it was about an hour and a half, actually. And afterwards, we went to lunch like the old days. And he's been my best buddy like a brother. 35 years. That's a long time. So hanging out with Hannity, Sean Hannity, you can check that out. It's everywhere. It's on our social sites. It's on his social sites. You can have a lot of fun this weekend. But again, tomorrow night, let's just focus. Victor Davis Hanson and Michael Oren and me with my opening comments. And Sunday's very, very important as well. Same time, same place. And I want to thank you all for being right here, listening to us on radio and your local affiliate. Great affiliates, great management, great ownership. Some of you listening on the podcast, thank you. Some of you listening live streaming, thank you. Some of you listening through maybe a tinfoil hat, thank you. However you hear us, I'm all for it. God bless you. There's a site I mentioned not enough. Issues and Insights is the name of it. Issuesandinsights.com. I think it used to be the old Investor's Business Daily editorial page, which used to be among my favorite. And I don't know if you know what's going on in Canada, apart from the socialist medicine, apart from the rampant anti-Semitism, apart from the massive socialism, they're destroying that country. I'm going to read something to you. All these people are going, well, socialist, internet, you got to have health care. It's all right. Health care, government, health care. Wait till you hear this. In Canada, if your doctor refers you to a specialist, you'll likely have to wait 15 weeks to get an appointment. Then another 13 weeks to get treated. People literally die from cancer and other diseases and illnesses while they're waiting. This is true. Just getting an MRI will take 4.5 months on average. But don't worry. You're all equal and you have government health care. Now, Bernie Sanders never talks about this and the media never talk about it. But if you want to kill yourself, you can get a same-day appointment. Now, listen to this. This is grotesque. I read it earlier. Welcome to the healthcare system that Bernie Sanders and his socialist pals want to import into the United States. Just a decade ago, Canada legalized medical assistance in dying, or MAID, M-A-I-D. First, it was limited to those whose deaths were reasonably foreseeable, such as end-stage terminal cancer patients. 5 years later, just 5 years later, it was expanded to those whose, quote, death is not reasonably foreseeable. Wow, can you imagine? People with a disability or a non-terminal illness could get a doctor to snuff them out. Lawmakers expanded again to include those suffering solely from a mental illness, which the government expects to implement next year. Canada is dead. England's dead. France is dead. Many of our blue states are dead. This is a poison. This is a disease. MAID, MAID, is already big business in Canada. Nearly 100,000 Canadians have availed themselves of this form of so-called health care. And now accounts for more than 5% of all deaths in their country. Frightening. And the government seems to be doing everything it can to make it a runaway hit. Lawmakers waived the 10-day waiting period for those whose deaths, quote, are reasonably foreseeable, unquote, and the rest have to wait only 90 days. The result is that same-day or next-day killings are common, which one member of the MAID Death Review Committee said reveals remarkable fast-tracking of euthanasia. Quote, one elderly woman declined MAID and preferred palliative care, he wrote. When a hospice placement request was rejected, her husband, who'd been assessed as struggling with caregiver burnout, asked for an urgent MAID assessment. She was euthanized that day, meaning killed. Nor does the state appear to care much about enforcing its own rules. Now, you ready for this one? I don't think you are. Once you hear it, I think you're going to be disgusted. The Toronto Globe and Mail this week reported on a case involving a 45-year-old who suffered from Crohn's disease. I have a family member who suffers from Crohn's disease, whose doctor approved him for death at a meeting in a coffee shop and then followed up with dozens of text messages and caring him to go through with the euthanasia, including when bashing family members who opposed him committing suicide. Now, Crohn's disease is treatable, and we have cutting-edge drugs for this in the United States. But do you believe that, Mr. Producer? The doctor even drove him to the facility to administer the fatal drug cocktail. The same doctor had also declared a patient dead, only to have her start breathing again, requiring him to return to finish the job. I mean, this is like, I don't even know what to compare this to. So I'm sure they have abortion on demand up there because these are grown adults, grown human beings. A professional review board concluded that the doctor, quote, displayed a lack of judgment, dealt with patients in a way that risked looking like coercion and kept inadequate records, unquote. His punishment? Well, he was issued a caution, which doesn't even count as a disciplinary action. One of the 45-year-old's family members told the Globe and Mail, quote, I am horrified that the college has not stopped him from practicing. What does it take? He had Crohn's disease. People trying to get actual medical care in Canada, meanwhile, are forced to wait in interminable lines for months. According to the Fraser Institute, which is a great institute up there, which for years has been tracking wait times imposed by Canada's nationalized healthcare system, patients in 2025 were waiting for more than a million procedures. Hello! This is what it means when everybody has a right to healthcare.

0: It is the medical equivalent of the bread lines in the old Soviet Union. So it's no wonder the Canadian government is eager to make death easy. It costs almost nothing to euthanize someone. The dead don't rack up medical bills. And with them gone, there are fewer people waiting for care. From a government bean counter's perspective, the more suicides, the better. Gruesome as this is, it is exactly what will happen here if people are foolish enough to fall for the promise of free, universal health care as a human right. Never forget this story, ladies and gentlemen, never. If you need to go back and read it, we post everything I collect during the course of the day for the program at marklevinshow.com, and we archive it. This ought to make you really nauseous, though. You go ahead and look up Crohn's disease, and there are effective treatments for it. And they killed the person, even though the family objected. I'll be right back.
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0: Folks, history is unfolding right before our eyes. 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

0: that crazy? Government-run health care, it's as bad as you thought and worse. And worse. Crazy. All right, let's get into some other things here. Abdul El-Sayed, a Michigan Democrat candidate, an Islamist, at a debate yesterday about anti-Semitism. Cut two, go.
1: I know what it's like to be discriminated against because of how I pray. And I know that anti-Semitism and Islamophobia tend to go hand in hand.
0: No, they don't. No, they don't. No, they don't. No, they don't. No, they don't. And it's funny, he's asked about anti-Semitism and he brings up Islamophobia. A completely made up doctrine to try and prevent you from raising concerns about Islamism. Even though when you read about Islamism and you read what scholars so-called have said, what imams have said, I've played them for you, to criticize them for wanting to destroy your faith, for wanting to destroy your country, talking about them taking it over, not exactly assimilation, the opposite, then you're Islamophobic. Now, we're not going to be intimidated here. We're not going to be intimidated. This guy has to lose. That's why I back Mike Rogers. He's a good man. He's a patriot, served in the military, served in the House. He must win that seat in Michigan. Must win that seat in Michigan. They got a guy with Al-Qaeda ties, and I read that to you at some length the other night, running for Congress in New Jersey. He must lose the Democrat primary. It's apparently a Democrat seat. I don't know what the hell's happening in New Jersey, but it's soon going to be turned into New Iran if they don't get that damn thing fixed. And it's the Democrat Party making all this possible. If it would put its foot down collectively and say Islamists are not welcome, especially those with ties to Hamas, ties to Al-Qaeda, ties to ISIS, you know, stuff like that. Or conversely, we do not support and will not support Nazis, former Nazis, communists, that would be helpful. But the problem is that has become the Democrat Party. Go ahead.
1: When it comes to either of them is the scourge of white supremacy. And I think it's absolutely critical for us to differentiate between love, respect, and admiration for Judaism and the Jewish people and a continued policy that has us sending our money to a foreign government. We can walk and chew gum at the same time. So for me, when it comes to fighting...
0: Shut up, a-hole. I don't need lectures from you about my faith, about Israel. Notice he doesn't bring up any of the over 50 Muslim countries. Not a word. I've had it with these frauds and these fronies. Fronies and frauds. Yes, that's right. I've had it up to here. Lecturing the rest of us on what we're supposed to do. Lecturing the rest of us about what's wrong with us. Excuse me, cholera. No, we're not buying that crap. And that this Graham Plattner from Maine, as you know, I've endorsed Susan Collins. Don't be shocked. I mean, is it really that surprising to you that I'm endorsing a liberal Republican against a Nazi? Really? Gee, which is worse? We should unite around Collins to defeat this bastard. It's not that controversial to back a liberal Republican against a Nazi slash turned communist. It's really not. On top of that, he's a pervert. I'm not even going to say what he said he's done because there may be some younger people listening on this program. A Nazi turned communist pervert. Oh, and he's also trashed women. I guess that's in these days, right? Islamism, women, you know. Whatever. Democrat Party's sickening. It's pathetic. The only principles that party has is anti-American. Are anti-American. Graham Plattner today on MSLSD. Cut three, go.
2: I think when we get the majority in the Senate...
0: Yes,
2: we need to use our investigatory capacity with Senate committees to shut this White House down. We need to.
0: So, ladies and gentlemen, here's what the Nazi turned communist pervert and woman hater says. We should use our power as Democrats to shut down the president. It's right there in the Constitution, isn't it? And shut him down with endless subpoenas, with lawfare. Is that what you want, America? I understand the radical kooks on the left do. I'm asking you, patriotic Americans, is that what you want? Is that what you want, Maine? Seriously? Yeah, go ahead.
2: Well, everybody under subpoena in front of those committees for the next 2 years, so they're too busy.
0: Go ahead.
2: Starting another stupid war or figuring out other ways to be corrupt. We also have so much to investigate. I mean, it's really important right now that we understand that.
0: How about we investigate you, jackass? Hmm? Just to shut you down. That's all. That's all. The basis is to shut you down. How about we find reasons to subpoena you? How about we unleash lawfare against you and your little oyster farm? How about we do that? Yeah. This guy's an adult. He's got a Nazi tattoo on his chest. He says, I'm not a Nazi anymore. He's a communist. He publicly posts these perverse, disgusting things that he's done in public. He's trashing at women. And there's Bernie Sanders, baby. All for him. Elizabeth Warren, all for him. Roe Conman, all for him. Chris Murphy, all for him. The whole Democrat Party, the whole damn bunch of them. I'll be right back.
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9: I'm meteorologist Ray Stigick with the Weather Channel. Showers, thunderstorms, not only this evening, but through the overnight hours. Overnight, we dropped to 65. Still some scattered showers on Saturday with a few thunderstorms. High 80 degrees. More showers and thunderstorms on Sunday. 73.
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2: Well, I think Mark Levin is going to take a lot of incoming after my appearance on Hannity tonight, 9 p.m. Eastern. You might want to check it out. On the things I want to say, you might want to check out Life, Liberty, and Levin tomorrow night, Saturday, 8 p.m. Eastern time. Set your DVR as well. Victor Davis Hanson and former Ambassador to the United States from Israel, Michael Oren. And Sunday, the great General Jack Keane. I give him a lot of time because it's important. And our dear friend Ben Domenech. My opening statements both of those nights, tomorrow night and the next night, are going to be straightforward. No candy coating. Depending on what I'm asked on Hannity, my comments will be straightforward, no candy coating. They'll be polite and civil because I feel the President of the United States is a great man, a courageous man, an honorable man. But I have a view of my own when it comes to the enemy and the future in dealing with the enemy. And I think it's important that other people hear it, including him and the people around him and certainly you. So I hope you will tune in. Hannity at 9 p.m. tonight. Again, I'm not sure what time I'm on. And definitely Life, Liberty, and Levin Saturday night, Sunday night. I mean, if I'm going to take incoming, you might as well hear what I have to say. Because I think the vast majority of you agree with me on this. Now, if you're turning 65 or you're older, you really need to stay glued to the radio and really listen to this. Because then I know you're like me and you're getting bombarded with Medicare spam. And that gets worse and worse and worse as we get closer to September and October. So it's important to get in front of these annoying and confusing mailers and robocalls and ads that target you everywhere you watch and listen. They all claim different things. So what we need going through the process is real, honest help from someone who knows what they're doing, somebody who is knowledgeable. And that's Chapter. That's why you need to call Chapter. I am working with Chapter right now. We're almost done. On my Medicare package, my wife's Medicare package, my brother with his Medicare package. These people are fabulous, and they look all over the country, all the plans that are available. And so they may be able to do something for you right now, and they certainly can give you advice for the future. It's a whole separate pair of eyes of experts. And this is truly important because your health care is important, your budget's important, the medicines you take, all important. This is not something you want to put off. And they will look for a plan that actually fits your needs. And so no matter what these advertisers throw at you on radio and TV or the robocalls or in your mailbox, and it's almost as if they're panicky. No, use us. No, use us. We'll give you this. Somebody needs to use their head and sort through it. That's what they do for a living. So you don't have to. And you don't have to wait till the fall. That would be a mistake. Dial #250, say the keyword Medicare help. Again, #250, say the keyword Medicare help. And they'll talk you through everything, what where you are and what the best options are for you. Please don't wait. A call with Chapter is free. Takes under 20 minutes to get started. It's Friday evening. It's the perfect time, this evening and the weekend. Again, dial #250, say the keyword Medicare help. That's #250, say the keyword Medicare help. You will do yourself a huge favor, or your spouse, or somebody else in your family you know, or a friend. Chapter is so fantastic. Again, I'm working with them right now. I strongly encourage you to check them out. I think you're going to be very, very pleased by them. I am. This guy, Chris Murphy, he's on something called The Street yesterday. And watch how these buffoons Oh, he's outside on the street. I apologize. He's outside on the street. I could use a drink, even though I don't drink. And, of course, he defends Grand Platinum. They will defend anything. It's a mass murder, mass... I'm not saying this guy is, but they would. Mass murder, mass rape, it doesn't matter. They're even defending candidates with Al-Qaeda ties, with Hamas ties, out of the closet Nazi communist. This party is disgusting. It's a disgusting. How can anybody walk around and say, you know what? I'm a proud Democrat. Proud of what? Here we go. Cut four. Go.
3: Are you rescinding your support for Graham Platner after the lewd posts that leaked, all the things he said about mocking a wounded soldier, and he's also talked about like masturbation and porta potties and all these controversial posts? What do you think about it?
4: What's the polling in Maine right now?
3: I haven't seen the latest polls, but I think he's still
4: winning, right?
3: But what about you personally? Your support?
4: It seems like the people of Maine like the fact.
2: Oh, okay. So if the people of Maine like him, and there's a great drop going on in his polling, so if the people of Maine like him, that's okay by Chris Murphy, right? That's the test. That's the test. This guy's a thug, fake and a phony. This Chris Murphy. Go ahead.
4: About the struggles that regular people are going through and don't like the fact
2: that... Oh, the struggles of regular people. Sure, sure. Only he, not Susan Collins. She doesn't know about the struggles of regular people. No. This guy Platner, he knows about the struggles of regular Nazis and communists and perverts. Oh, yeah, he's got it all figured out. Go ahead.
4: Their current senator seems to be empowering a pretty corrupt agenda in this administration.
3: So you're going to keep supporting him, sir?
5: Yeah, I'm supporting
2: him. Yeah, I'm supporting him. Yeah, of course. I'm Chris Murphy, and I paid for this ad. Do you know this guy wants to be president? I heard that. I said, of which country? Our country. I said, what? Guy wants to be president, ladies and gentlemen. Can't they find anything better than people who worked with Al-Qaeda? Seriously, folks. Or were Nazis, or are communists, or Islamists, or Jew haters. Can't they find anything better than this? I got to believe they can. You know, a friend of mine sent me a video, some guy going on and on and on about, we give Israel $18 billion, and what do we get in return? And they're wealthier than we are, and they already give free health care to their people, and this. They don't need $18 billion. First of all, we don't give Israel $18 billion. There was a pact made between us and the United States so they could get through a pact that was made with Saudi Arabia and the United States. I think it was $3.8 billion a year for a period of years. And Israel uses the vast majority of that as it's required to do. For what? To buy weapons from American industries. Lockheed, Northrop Grumman, puts America's to work. So it's not, here Israel, here's $3.8 billion. No, on top of that, what else does Israel do? Israel takes our technology. They take our jet fighters like the F-35. They take our tanks. They used to take the Bradley tanks and do it. They used to take our automatic weapons and they improve them by developing their own technology. And the head of one of these industries, I think it was Lockheed, but I could be wrong, said, and they give it to us, saving us tens of billions of dollars and years of research. These are brilliant people. And not only that, they're warriors. They have to fight to survive every damn day. So they put these weapons to use and they know how to improve them. They're not just using a laboratory or some other methodology. Where do you think we're going to get most of the knowledge, even though the president won't admit it, for the Golden Dome, from the Israelis? For free, for nothing. Tens of billions of dollars in technological improvements, and not just for weapons. And they give it to us. Tens of billions of dollars worth of intelligence throughout the Middle East, because nobody beats their intelligence, the Mossad and so forth. It's just, Tell me, what do we get back from Saudi Arabia? Name three things. 9/11, what else? What do we get back from the Palestinians? Nothing. They use our money. They give pensions to terrorists. That's why we passed the Teller Force Act and the president signed it, right? We can go on and on, can't we? But nothing I say will matter to the bigots, the racists, the anti-Semites, the Jew haters, because they're America haters. We're the imperialists. We're the colonialists. They join in with the Islamists and the Marxists. They burn the American flag. Whenever they burn the Israeli flag, there's the American flag. And by the way, you'll notice that they're marching in the streets now just trashing America. The big Satan. I'll be right back.
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0: Oh, yeah. Heavenly Father. Speaking of Heavenly Father. I always look forward to talking about Ahege Ministries. Wonderful, wonderful experience my family has with the Ahege family, Ahege Ministries. I can't say enough good about them. Courageous, out there, really doing God's work. In a world drowning in compromise and confusion, one ministry is still preaching the uncompromised word of God without apology. Ahege Ministries. The pastors, John Ahege and his son Matt Ahege, and I'll tell you, my wife and I like to call John Ahege our pastor. That's right. He's got such respect for the Jewish faith, so knowledgeable and brilliant about the Christian faith. Every day they blast the full gospel across the planet. Powerful radio and television broadcasts that reach millions. Explosive social media that's reaching the next generation where they live. Rock solid Christian education programs. Now, I've been watching their social media. It really is fantastic. When you're online, look for it and give them a shout out. Just click that little heart. A website loaded with biblical truth and a daily e-devotional that feeds the soul of believers everywhere. It's the real thing, straight from the Bible, straight from the heart of Pastors John and Matt Ahege. And I have been retweeting some of the things that they post. I want you to hear from John Ahege directly. He's a lot more articulate than I am. He's got just absolute brilliant things to say. But none of it happens by accident. It takes resources. It takes you. We've got to push back against the darkness and the evil. We must keep this work going strong for our children and grandchildren. The next generation desperately needs to hear the unfiltered, unapologetic truth. Nobody better than John Ahege and his ministry to deliver it. And I'm telling you, I swear by it. So I'm asking you right now, go to jhm.org. That's John Ahege Ministries. jhm.org/Levin. L-E-V-I-N. All right? jhm.org/Levin. Or just call 855-694-9647. Let me say that slowly. 855-694-9647. And that's jhm.org/Levin. Or 855-694-9647. Please make the most generous gift you possibly can. It is tax deductible. Tax deductible. It'd be wonderful if somebody out there listening who's got significant wealth called that number and helped. But I'm reaching out to as many of you as possible. We're not considered the wealthiest of Americans, but patriotic Americans. Ahege Ministries doing the Lord's work. Let's make sure they can keep doing it. jhm.org/Levin, L-E-V-I-N. Give it a shot. I know you're going to love it. Ron DeSantis at a press conference today. You know, this guy is so good. I wouldn't count him out as a presidential candidate running in the Republican primary. I'm not endorsing anybody. I'm just saying, the more the merrier. This guy has run the state of Florida like nobody's ever run a state before. So beautifully. So incredibly. Here he is today. Cut 7. Go.
1: We've also done Operation Criminal Return, 10-day operation between FDLE and DHS targeting illegal aliens who are sex offenders, career criminals, and other serious offenders. That led to 230 arrests. And again, you had people that have been convicted of very, very serious crimes, not just suspected of that. And I've said all along, I mean, if you're a legal alien and a convicted criminal alien, what possible basis could there be for anyone to object to that? But I've also said waiting for someone to be convicted is not smart, because I want to identify and remove before some of our citizens get victimized by folks. And that's what we've done across all these different operations, but this particular one got a lot of bad people and were able to do that. So I think it's been a big success.
0: Compare this to these blue state governors, honest to God. Compare it. DeSantis is everything you could possibly want in a governor and more. I tell you, I live in Florida primarily. We do. You go to bed knowing that you got a governor who's got your back. You wake up knowing that you have a governor that has your back. He's looking for ways to give you your tax money back or not take it in the first place. He's looking for ways to improve education without all the radical left-wing crap. He's looking for ways to make your neighborhood safer. He's looking for ways to do whatever needs to be done on illegal immigration, both independently and in concert with the federal government. Compare this to what goes on in New Jersey and New York. Compare this to what goes on in California, Minnesota. Compare it. They have no income tax. He's looking for a way to dramatically reduce property taxes and eliminate them for, you know, average earning Floridians. Think about that. Nobody's come up with that idea. Nobody. It's absolutely incredible. This is why people want to go to Florida. It's also why people want to go to Texas. You have a great governor there, Abbott. You got a great senator, Ted Cruz. You got a great lieutenant governor. Really. So people vote with their feet, as they say. The Democrat Party doesn't like that. They want to take over the whole country and oppose all their fantastic Marxist, socialist, welfare, illegal alien policies on the entire nation. We've got to keep them out of the White House, folks. We've got to keep them out of Congress. And we have a concern. Steve Dace was on this program last night, and what did he say? He looked at the voting numbers in Texas, and despite the fact you had a truly huge battle between Cornyn and Paxton, I think he said like 145,000 more Democrats voted in their primary than in the Republican primary. That is a big enthusiasm gap. It's not worth hiding and pretending it doesn't exist. I don't understand it for the life of me. But there it is, and we got to deal with this, and we're going to deal with it. I'll be right back.
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11: Still waiting. I'm Tom Rigotti, Fox News. America is awaiting President Trump's response on the recent peace deal with Iran. Fox's Peter Deuce explains what the president wants included in order to say yes.
12: The Hormuz Strait must be immediately open. No tolls. Ships caught in the strait due to our amazing and unprecedented naval blockade, which will now be lifted, may start the process of heading home. Enriched materials, sometimes referred to as nuclear dust, will be unearthed by the United States in close coordination and conjunction with the Islamic Republic of Iran, plus the International Atomic Energy Agency, and destroyed. No money will be exchanged until further notice. That's key because, according to the New York Times, earlier in the negotiations, Tehran had demanded reparations for bombardment damage that some Iranian officials estimate at $300 billion to $1 trillion.
11: Well, this comes as the U.S. and Iran agreed on a 60-day ceasefire in hopes to find an agreement on a nuclear deal. President Trump is scrapping plans for a major renovation at the Kennedy Center following a judge's ruling.
13: President Trump says his administration will return control of the Kennedy Center to Congress. The move came hours after a federal judge in Washington ruled the center's board illegally added President Trump's name to the performing arts venue and also blocked a 2-year closure for major renovations. In a social media post, the president